0: time, man.
1: I know.
0: I don't know what you're like, what your deal is, but every time I see you, you're like skinnier than the last time I've seen you. It's crazy.
1: Here's the truth. I have known Jonas longer than probably anyone in the industry, right? Yep. Like I would say he and I have been friends for 17, 18 years I've known Jonas. Mm-hmm. I have never seen him eat anything unhealthy. Not one time. And I've never seen him drink anything but water, which is a remarkable stat. That's the truth. And that's a compliment. That's,
2: yeah,
1: like,
2: totally.
1: I wish I could do that. I have no self-power. Like, last night, I was ready to shut the mill down. I was tired, and I was ready to go to sleep. And I decided, you know what? I'm going to head downstairs, and I'm going to throw on, you know, this is the Golf Channel, Sports Center. I'm going to check in on some things, scroll my phone, and I'm going to order, you know, fire up a bag of chips and a Diet Coke.
0: Dude, that's a whole event, by the way.
1: A total event. When you have a wife and kids and you got nothing else going on in your life, that becomes something you're like, I'm doing it, man. I'm living tonight. I'm going downstairs, and I'm getting a little bit crazy.
0: That's literally something you could punch in on your phone calendar and set an alert for it and say, I got an hour of chips, Golf Channel, and a little bit of me time. And that's, you carve it out.
1: Exactly what I did last night.
2: What kind of chips?
1: So I have a rotation. I am, there's not a lot of segregation when it comes to me and chips. I am open to almost anything. Like I'm a chip guy. That may surprise you, Jonas. No, I don't know if you were profiling me as a chip guy, but I've got a lot of things.
0: I think it. Like if you're talking about like if you could do one of those nights and it's the last one you're ever going to do, you're pulling out a Miss Vicky salt and vinegar.
1: Yeah, that would be high on the list,
0: right?
1: Miss Vicky can't miss. Like a spicy dill pickle, Miss Vicky is off the charts.
0: What about a jalapeno?
1: Yeah, a little. I don't mind it.
0: It's like you mix it in.
1: It's a mix-in.
0: Yeah.
1: But
0: it's not your go-to.
1: I'm a Canadian, too. I like ketchup chips,
2: how many
1: barbecue.
2: Are in the rotation?
1: Oh, I got a lot. I get Doritos in there sometimes.
0: Go smart Doritos,
1: food.
0: Eh?
1: Oh, I got everything.
0: Dude, Doritos is when you're like back in your teen years and you're gaming with the boys. You're on like
1: it is Xbox. So embarrassing when you look at your fingers and you're like, I'm a grown adult. Like, well, what am I doing?
0: Yeah.
1: Like, what am I doing with myself? Now, I will admit, I don't do that very often. What I'm saying is I don't segregate against it, Jonas. Like, it may not be a choice, but it's not something I'm going to turn down. And like you pointed out, you give me a scenario where, like, dude, end of a long weekend, kids are asleep, you're just, you know, you're watching Sports Center, you got the end of a CFL game on or something, you want to fire up a bag of chips, I'm in.
0: Dude,
1: I did that last night. I'll bet you've never done that, Jonas. Have you ever done that before?
0: Maybe kale chips.
1: Be honest.
2: Done what?
1: Just
2: exactly.
1: Like launched into a chip routine where.
2: So this may surprise you. I eat healthy when I'm working.
1: Yeah.
2: But when it's off hours, anything goes.
1: You
2: right?
1: Let loose. You're a wild guy. You're a wild guy.
0: You have like some apple slices with some peanut butter.
2: No. Like I have a soft spot for ice cream.
1: Okay. I like that. I like
2: chips,
1: that.
2: I had Miss Vicky's last night.
1: There
2: original.
1: You go. See, I love hearing that.
2: When I'm snacking, like it's kind of out of control.
1: I love hearing that, Jonas. Yeah. See, Jonas is just like
0: he's a man of the people.
1: He's a man of the people, absolutely. Well, it's great to see both of you guys, and I noticed you both kind of there's a little bro hug because we're kind of right in the middle of hockey season ending like 5 weeks ago, and hockey season starting in about 5 weeks,
2: mm-hmm.
1: right? So you guys are kind of right in the middle of complete checkout. You don't have to worry about anything. Is that accurate? Is that kind of the way you know, because you dive into the Leafs and you cover them as closely as anybody.
2: Yeah, it's like
1: every single day.
2: July 1, crazy. Week after July 1, a little bit crazy, preparing for something like could happen. And then it's like middle of July, it's like done.
1: So does the new strength and conditioning hire, does that get on your radar that Andy O'Brien has been hired? I love how everyone's got a take on this hire as if anyone has a clue what he's bringing to the table. And that's, I'm not saying that negatively.
0: Yeah.
1: Or positively. I don't know. It's awesome that he was, you know, he used to train with Sid. That's great.
2: I think that's the headline. The fact that they added so many different people in that department to me is what stuck out because obviously I wrote about that during the year, how spare that department suddenly seemed to me and who they hadn't brought, like the sports science department.
1: Yes.
2: So the fact that they hire him and hire all these other people, like I don't know the number of people they hired in that department alone.

0: something like that, I can call my shot wherever I want. Can call a bunch of teams around the NHL and say, I want to go here, and chances are they'll find a way to make it work, whether I'm the head guy or the consultant. Meanwhile, Toronto pulls him in. So that's got to say something about the team and the market and the cachet and everything that
1: and
0: comes
1: the
0: with
1: money they're willing to spend, too, which is
0: 100%. Yeah, there you go. So
1: and that gets to what you're talking about, that it seemed like... And again,
2: this seemed like we know.
1: You know for a fact. And again, to clarify, like I know Tree Living and company took a lot of heat.
0: Yep.
1: He doesn't set the budget for the team. Above him does that.
0: Mm-hmm. Yeah.
1: Right? Like that's Pelly and ownership that has to determine what they're willing to spend. This would indicate maybe they've opened up the checkbook.
2: Well, my point with that whole thing is like, why is the most valuable team in the league kind of cutting corners with this stuff? And now with this, it's like they're not.
0: No, that's big and it's bold. I'll tell you a little like Andy O'Brien thing just to show you how dialed in this guy is. When we would show up to the rink on practice days, before you even had your breakfast, you had to put these headphones on and you would put this heart rate monitor around you and you sat on a couch for 2 minutes and they just ran this test. And basically what the test did would tell you, did you wake up with your sympathetic nervous system firing or your parasympathetic nervous system firing? And based on which one you got, he would direct you in what kind of breakfast to have before practice. So did you need a little more carbs to get you going? Did you need a little more protein? So I'm just kind of like, this is the level of detail that the Leafs are getting in this kind of guy. And this is the level of detail that Sidney Crosby obviously sees in this guy. It's a big pull.
1: Yeah, that's great.
0: It's a big, big pull, man.
1: That's great.
0: And it's like this in every different aspect.
2: So they're just
0: going to
2: make a bunch of John Tavares's now. Because now he already does that.
0: Right.
2: And now it's like the whole team is just going to be like that.
1: Well, yeah. I mean, it's an interesting question, really. Like, you know, and you guys can answer this. Frankie, you can answer this anyway. Like, the players have got to buy in. You know, like, they're, and I'm always curious about that. Like, how much of it is you don't have a choice, which I'm guessing, you know, younger players. Andy says you got to do this, but if Austin goes, actually, I have a different way of operating.
2: He's going to do what he wants.
1: He's probably going to do what Austin does, you know. And then that's on Andy O'Brien to work with him and make
0: sure.
1: And I don't know if that's true or not. Maybe he walks in and goes, "We're all together. You tell us how it's going to work." I'm not sure, but you know, athletes are. We see it all the time with second opinions, getting surgeries from their own doctor instead of the team doctor. You know, the same thing with strength and conditioning in the modern sports era is serious, serious business. And athletes are spending literally millions of dollars on their own bodies and operating the way they feel is in their best interest to pop. So it's a totally different world.
0: Yeah.
1: And yet that's an area where you should spend the most money.
2: Yes.
1: The Leafs have hired a million people over the years, and I'm convinced 50% of them do nothing. I'm convinced of
2: it. That's not nice.
1: I'm convinced of it.
0: There was probably some redundancies.
1: GMs, but that's my point.
2: Okay.
1: 9 assistant GMs, 45 cooks, 70, and I'm like, you're just trying to prove that you have the, like, you're just hiring people to say, see, we're working here because we have so much. It was like bureaucracy almost. You see it in government all the time. Like, streamline it and get it right.
0: But don't take it down to the, like,
1: but don't take
0: bones.
1: It. No,
0: not
1: exactly.
0: Bones,
1: and if you see someone where you're like, that person makes us a better organization, we will pay whatever we have to pay to get that person.
0: And with this one,
1: that's more about streamlining and using your cap.
0: Okay. Look at it this way. You can only have 23 players on a roster. You can only have a certain amount of, you know, money allocated on a salary cap. And I get it. Like, there are teams like the Rangers and the Leafs and the Canadians. They can spend as much as they possibly want. But to Brian's point, like, make it purposeful. So you're bringing in arguably the top, you know, performance guy in the game, whether, you know, Andy O'Brien, Gary Roberts, that's the level of, you know, person we're talking about. Like, you can take that money, spend it like you're spending it on a player, and have him work and get his tentacles throughout your organization. That's money well spent, and it's something you can do that Vancouver can't do,
2: yes,
0: that Columbus can't do, and there's your advantage around the salary cap.
2: Frankie, if it's like makes you 1% better, worth it.
1: Yeah. Absolutely.
2: Right? Like, and that's the thing I could not understand last year. It's like, why is this happening here of all teams? I do love, I got to say, I love that we are leading the show with the Leafs higher.
1: Yeah.
0: August 4th, baby.
1: A sports performance department.
2: I love it.
1: Wow, they're making news, right? Yeah. They're making news. And you know, I think you'd probably expect we'd get to the Jays, and we should point out Ross Atkins would join us at 5 o'clock, and we're looking forward to having Ross on. And they were kind of buyers and sellers, you know, and

0: the white flag had to go up. They had to move off guys, Gausman, Varsho, Hoffman. They didn't have to because they still had team control next year, but I think they decided, rightfully so, his value is actually very high right now because he's been pitching very, very well, and we just can't trust what he's going to be a week from now, let alone a year from now, and he brings more value because there is team control, so I think they feel like they got a decent return on Hoffman. Bit surprising Bieber and Springer are here. Springer's got 10 and 5 rights. Maybe Blaskros, like, is that what applied here? Did George basically say, I'm not going anywhere? I don't know.
1: Well,
0: I
1: mean, could
0: that,
1: be.
0: That like could be the case.
1: He's at the point where doesn't he feel like if it doesn't make sense for me and I don't want to be there, I don't have to go there.
0: Definitely possible. And, you know, you're talking about budgets and money, and maybe it was too much money and they didn't want to eat money, and maybe the same thing with Bieber. Who knows? So Ross coming up, but the white flag, you know, interesting timing because they won again last night. They've won three of their last four, and they had an opportunity to sweep the Cards, and they're four games out of this third wild card spot, and that third wild card is trending towards like 84, 85 wins, if that, on the season. But I think it's the appropriate move because you have so much sample size now. Like, they've just performed poorly all season long. This team did not deserve to have the chips moved in on their behalf. But I think, you know, the deal that sticks out, which I think is important here, is the Soriano deal, mm-hmm. where, yes, they traded a high-end prospect, but this is basically the Jose Barrios deal 2.0. It's effectively the same thing. They traded Austin Martin, another top-five pick in that draft, who they liked, and they gave up that because they trusted that, in Barrios' case, he had an arm you could rely on, he had good stuff, he was in his prime, under control, and they could sign him. I would guess the same thing applies here with Soriano. And that's why they've done it.
2: Barrios is better, though, and was better, and is better. Oh, he's not better.
0: I mean, statistically, it's not far off, Jonas. Like, yeah, Barrios had more track record. He had more track record. Soriano has really come on, you know, this year and last year, but he hasn't missed a start in 2 years.
2: Yeah.
0: And that's my point. Like,
2: he's going to eat innings. Like,
0: they place a ton of value on that. And generally speaking, they've got it right when they've made those decisions.
2: True.
0: Paying Gausman when they paid him. Bassett when they paid him, acquiring Barrios. I know what's happened the last year and a half. I think this front office deserves the benefit of the doubt that they know what they're getting and they know that they're going to get value out of it. And yes, you paid a premium, but clearly they look at Nimala and they don't see what they saw when they drafted him.
2: Or they,
0: like, that's very clear.
2: We have JoJo Parker and we're...
0: I don't even know if that applies because they're both still so far down in the system. Like, I've seen that come up before, like, well, you got Parker and that's... You can't guarantee where Parker's going to be. There's no guarantee they won't trade Parker.
1: I don't know if they will, but
0: they might.
1: So there's been a ton of prospects that we talked about in the same vein, and it's like those guys, they never really turned into anything, but we thought they were going to be something.
0: Happens
1: they were
0: going to
1: be a
0: time.
1: Surefire guy. I think it was a very difficult balance for this front office, this trade deadline. You have to sell off, you have to acquire, you almost have to get started on your offseason now while selling off some, you know, some pieces that can help some teams and bring stuff back. Thought they did a really good job of that. Like, that's not an easy thing to have to balance at this point in the season. And the reality is, they're probably not as bad of a team as they have shown this year. They're going to win some games here. Like, I wouldn't be surprised if they kept it interesting down the stretch here with that wild card spot just because, like, things are going to balance out for them. They're just a better team than what they've shown this year.
0: Well, and you look at who left. You know, Gausman, reliable arm, heartfelt goodbye, tough to see him go. Hadn't been pitching great, though. Like, the replacement you're going to put in for him, well, it's going to be Soriano, is going to actually be an upgrade.
1: Right.
0: Right, so they're actually better in terms of the rotation. You know, Varsho cannot hit. You know, we saw it again last night. And you put Straw in there, it's not like... That's Mickey Mantle or something like that. But defensively, he's better. Look at the play he made last night. Like, that was a phenomenal play and embarrassing because the guy ran the bases and thought he hit a home run.
1: Oh, my God, dude.
0: That was a tough watch. Yeah, like this. How did you think this was out? Like, it's not like he climbed the wall. It was blatantly in the park. Even if he misses it, it's a double at most. Maybe you leg out a triple, but
1: he's still running, dude.
0: Dude, no one told him anything. Like, that's on the third base coach, too.
1: Like, what's he supposed to say? Like, hey, stop. Like,
0: yes!
1: You're out?
0: The second that guy's rounding second, he is in a home run trot. Like, that is immediate third base coach, come down the hallway, we're going to go have a man conversation. Like, if I'm Trammell, I'm like, me and you right now. How dare you let me run?
1: Do you got to give him like the point or the wave,
0: snapping.
1: Or do you just like walk it off almost. You got to be like, I hope he, I think this is how I would play
0: it. If you're the third base coach?
1: If I'm the third base coach, this is how I'm going to play it. I'm going to walk it off, and I hope he sees me and realizes that the inning is over so I don't have to have a camera catch me doing something confrontational or semi-confrontational.
0: I think in a moment like that, the second the guy rounds second base, he is convinced he hit a home run. And you got to save that guy. Like, you got to step in and be like, hey, dude, or grab his arm and be like, what the hell are you doing? He caught it. You're out.
1: That's going to be on so many like blooper reels for a long
0: time.
1: He
0: was full blown, and even he was just two or three steps past home plate and still had not understood that Straw caught that ball.
1: The only place where he's going to get a harder time for that than, you know, national TV is in that clubhouse.
0: Oh, they'll be crushing.
1: He will be getting roasted for a long time about
0: that. They'll be at BP today. Baking, running the base. 100%
1: guaranteed someone's doing
0: that. Some guy lay down a bunt and do a trot and then just start goofing on him.
1: Hey, did you see it, boys?
0: Yeah. 100%. But, yeah. So you got Straw in for Varsho. Hoffman, they're not going to be able to replace. And I know there's a lot of people that can't get over Rojas and all that. I'm not going to either. I don't blame anybody. I totally understand that. The fact is, that's his legacy here. He gave up the home run in the ninth of the World Series as a guy that was a closer that they paid a lot of money to literally close in that situation. But he had been pitching very well recently. They're not going to replace that in a bullpen.
1: Dude, he had three earned runs allowed.
0: He's been phenomenal.
1: At this point.
0: He's been phenomenal. But I guess the point I'm getting to is the rest of the way, they're not like a worse team today than they even were a week ago. So it's not going to affect wins and losses. If anything, maybe they get a boost because they're through it now. And it's not about making the playoffs right now. They're not going to make the playoffs. I think that's been conceded. But what I like is that they clearly have a mantra within the organization. And I hope the fan base embraces this because it's kind of unique to baseball. And it may only be unique until the next CBA is ratified because the whole thing could turn upside down. And I'll get to that momentarily. But the idea that the mantra is you got to win and you got to rectify this now is very refreshing because historically it was like, well, we spent all this money. It didn't work. Cut, mm-hmm. Payroll down. Screw this. We're not paying for this if we're not getting results. And I don't get the impression that that is the messaging within the Rogers Center, which is, again, doesn't guarantee they're going to get it right and win next year, but it's a very refreshing attitude and philosophy compared to past years and past ownerships with this team, including the current one, and other teams like the Leafs and the Raptors. Now, it's a little bit different when you have salary caps and it's just is more difficult to kind of rectify problems, but presuming baseball continues next year without a hard salary cap, I love the attitude of, hey, we screwed up this year. We're going to do everything we can to be a winner again next year. We're not going to take another step back and reset.
1: I don't even think I see
0: it as we're going to try to win.
1: I don't even think I see it as a screw up because the guys that they brought in have done really well. Like Dylan Cease is a great example of that. It's almost like the hangover guys from last year that, you know, contracts weren't expired yet. So they're obviously still on your team. They just didn't perform to the level that they could have or should have, and now you've parted ways with some of them. We'll know the results of this trade deadline next year, if and when they're playing. Like, I know there's a lot up in the air at this point.
2: Doesn't it kind of totally depend on Soriano? Because the other, like, the prospects they got back for Gausman, like, are probably just guys.
0: Who knows what they got for Varsho, for Hoffman. Yes, of course.
2: It's really just on Soriano, isn't it?
0: Yes.
2: Like, they paid their best,
0: but they paid a premium to get him.
2: Yeah, and that's the only one. Like, I like the idea of it. I'm not sure I like the player that they picked. Like, if you're, I'm just thinking ahead to next year in mm-hmm. the playoffs. Like, yep. You're starting the playoffs. You've made the playoffs. Do I want him as one of my three guys? And it's like,
0: I mean, his stuff this year has been electric.
2: He walks a lot of guys. Like, he's like a four.
0: Noted Cease when he arrived.
2: Yeah, but he strikes out a million guys. This mm-hmm. guy doesn't. And that's where, like, I'm a little, like, on the fence about it.
1: Yep. What about Pete Walker factor?
2: That's what they're hoping for, elevating pitchers.
0: Yeah. That's what they're hoping for, and they've got a track record of doing that. Listen, I understand what you're saying, and I think ideally what you'd like is if you're trading the second-ranked prospect,
2: I want a guy
0: getting
2: in 10.
0: More. I agree with you.
2: He is in our playoff rotation, no question.
0: I think that is very reasonable, and I think it likely says more about their farm system, though. If you don't have premium, you don't have premium. Like, so right. If Niemela is ranked number two here, he may be number 12 somewhere else.
1: Yeah.
0: You know, or maybe number 7 or 8 somewhere else. And the other teams, they know what he is.
1: Mm-hmm.
0: They're not going to just say, oh, well, because he's your number two, we're going to treat it the same as the Dodgers number two, you know, or the White Sox number two, or the Athletics number two. He's your number two.
1: Yeah.
0: But we have him ranked as the,
2: oh, you know, 43rd overall
0: in Baseball America.
2: MLB.
0: MLB. So again,
2: there you go. To your point.
0: But that's it. Like there now, again, there's 30 teams in the league.
1: Yeah.
0: So
1: that's good.
0: Reasonable.
1: Good
0: prospect. Reasonable, yeah, for really sure. Good. And I'm not saying this guy isn't good. It's a gamble. It's 100% a gamble. You gave up a really good prospect that you drafted in the first round and you have cultivated. They're banking on having the upfront knowledge that he's not going to pan out clearly.
2: And that happens all the time.
0: All the time.
2: Because like the Red Sox just traded Marcelo Mayer.
0: Yeah.
2: Top prospect, shortstop, didn't work.
0: They clearly, like Austin Martin, again as an example, they drafted him fourth or fifth overall. They traded him for Barrios. He's playing. He literally can't hit. Like I think he's got 2 home runs this year.
2: You're right.
0: He does not hit. And that's obviously the calculation here. It's always a gamble. But I think this goes without saying, if they thought Niemela was going to be a star, they would not trade him for Jose Soriano.
2: Well, but also to your point,
0: they would not do that.
2: If they're trying to be competitive next year, and this guy is, I don't know, 28.
0: Yeah, he's probably at least a year and a half away.
2: If at all.
0: Yeah.
2: And now you can exchange him for a third or fourth starter.
0: And they're jumping in front of other teams on the offseason. Mm-hmm. It's not a great free agent crop. Now, there is uncertainty. And this is the thing that does make you kind of quiver a little bit. Like, if there's a lockout, if there's a salary cap of some status, are they prepared for that? I don't know, because I would use the Leafs as an example. Back in 05, 06, they were not. Like, everyone in the NHL knew in 03, 04, hey, this is coming. Gary's he's dying on this hill. Bettman is dying on the hill. It is going to be a salary cap. The players are going to lose. And this is coming, and the Leafs continue to say, trade this pick, trade that prospect, we don't care, draft smashed. And then they got 2 years post cap and Sundin and all the, you know, McCabe and all those guys were leaving, and like they were literally in the worst position in the league.
1: Okay, so
0: they had no plan for it. I don't know if the Jays have a plan for the future, if that is the future.
1: How do you read what the Dodgers did? Because the Dodgers bring in Scooble, they trade like 3 prospects to get him, and I wonder if they look at it and say, yeah, we'll go in all in right now because we're all in anyways.
0: Exactly.
1: And we'll see what happens next year.
0: Yeah.
1: And this is, we're in a window to win right now, and we're going to try and make it 3 in a row.
0: That's
1: who cares.
0: And that's what you should do if you're the Dodgers.
1: Yes.
0: Why would you care about next week if you're the Dodgers? You've won 2 in a row, and you're clearly the best team. And now you bring in, you have Yamamoto Scooble game 1 and 2.
1: Yeah. And then you go to Snell available.
0: Yes. Snell will be available.
2: Okay. Blasnow.
0: Yeah, Shohei, if he's available, which he may not be, and who cares?
1: If you were in Major League Baseball, if you're in that front office and you're trying to sell to everyone that you need a competitive balance in the league, and you see the Scooble trade happen, you're doing jumping jacks.
2: But that's like they're going to do that, but that's such a bad
1: argument. Oh, it's a terrible argument, but they'll try and sell it. It's 100% a horrible argument.
0: Like teams that are the worst team in the league is going to be like, this is unfair. It's like, you stink. You weren't getting Scooble anyway. What does it matter to you?
2: Anyone could trade for him.
0: And that's what Scooble said.
1: Exactly.
0: He's like, don't cry about the Dodgers. They went out and got me.
1: They got a great farm system. How do they have a great farm system? They're the best team in the league every year. Yeah.
0: But you're right, though. The Tigers were not in the business of helping the Dodgers. They were in the business of getting the best package they could. The Dodgers offered it to them.
1: Dude, somebody else offered. Gave up on the season, the Tigers.
0: Well,
1: essentially,
0: they've been awful this year. Like they're a lot like the Blue Jays.
1: Well, they're like 2 games out of a wild card spot. It's crazy.
0: It's a bit deceptive, though.
1: Yeah.
0: They've been bad all year. They're the same team as it was just like last year. Now, last year they got on a heater 2 years ago. Remember, they got in post trade deadline after selling and all that. And I think a question that's not being asked is why didn't the Tigers just pay Scooble? Like if Scooble was
2: this going to be like $500 million,
0: why can't you pay it?
2: Yeah, it's a good question.
0: Like what? Only the Dodgers can pay that. You know, like they just went out and picked up Framber Valdez. You paid him a lot of money. Why'd you do that? Like just Scooble wasn't going to stay, but why didn't you just pay him?
2: Wouldn't that be the argument for what Frankie's talking about with MLB and a cap?
1: This is what they're going to paint to you. And really all they want is
2: we can't afford that.
0: But this is where the players come back and say, yes, you can. Your team's worth $3.4 billion. You bought it for $100 million.
1: Of course they could. They want to make sure that they'll have cost certainty at the end of the day. This is not about competitive balance. This is about all the owners being able to say, this is what the range is going to be to operate. and we're going to be able to bring it down, and we're going to know.
2: Yes.
1: Because right now, if you're trying to keep up with the Mets and the Dodgers, like, it's not easy for every team to do that. Although teams can do that, they just elect not to.
2: The Mets are terrible.
1: Yeah.
2: Terrible, which is an argument against that whole thing.
0: Well, because you can have all the money in the world, but if you're incompetent, you're incompetent. Like, money doesn't do anything if you make the wrong decision. If you splash money around at the wrong people, it's not going to work. And that's why the Dodgers, you know, they're victims of their own success. And they don't care, nor should they. They're playing by the rules. There's no cap. Or if there's thresholds, they pay the luxury. They don't care. They go out there, they spend they acquire different guys, they sign different guys. And yes, is it overwhelming? 100%. Like, they've gotten everybody recently.
2: But you know what I love about them? They're ruthless.
0: Yes.
2: They win the World Series last year, and they're like, you know what we're going to do? Going to get the best hitter available.
0: Kyle Tucker and Skubal.
2: And we're also going to get the best reliever available.
1: Dude, and Kyle Tucker has not had a good season.
2: He's batting like seventh for him.
1: Yeah,
2: he's not.
1: You're right. And you know what's crazy, though? Like, the Dodgers can make that kind of swing.
2: Yes.
1: And we can be like, nah, it's, you know,
2: we're
1: the Dodgers.
2: We're all in.
1: Yeah, but then if someone else took that kind of swing, if it was the Brewers or the Rays or, I don't know, even the Braves for that matter, it's like, you can't take swings like that and miss, but the Dodgers can miss because they have so much room for error based on all the great mm-hmm. players they've already accumulated.
2: Yeah.
0: No, you're right. I mean, they've added the best bat, which is not materialized, but Tucker was.
2: In theory.
0: Best starting pitcher, arguably in the game, period, is Skubal. And
2: the best reliever.
0: And the best reliever, yeah.
2: It's amazing. And I just looked, they have the fourth best farm system still after the
0: trade.
2: That's how good they are.
0: Yeah.
1: When was the last time the Dodgers were bad? Like, when would they have been bad?
0: It's been a long time.
2: It's a long time ago, yeah.
0: Yeah. Like, they've been competitive for a long
2: time. Why I like it is you see it, we see it in hockey all the time. GMs are just generally risk averse. Like, you know what I mean? They're like, you know, we're not, like, the Brewers could have traded for Skubal, and they didn't. You know what I mean? And, like, Tampa could have traded for Skubal, and they didn't. It's like, the Dodgers just like, we're all in.
0: Mm-hmm.
2: We're trying to win.
0: And they likely will. And that, again, you can argue whether or not it's good or not, but you're going to be watching to see if they do it. Like, it will be very, like, I'm looking forward to seeing the Dodgers play in the playoffs. Like, can anyone beat them?
2: Of course.
0: I hope they can.
1: Of course they're.
0: Yeah, it'd be great.
2: They almost should have beaten them.
1: The Jays should have beat them last year. Yeah. Like, they are gettable. They are beatable. But when you have that many elite players around, it's like there's like a swagger you have where you know, you're going to find a way to win.
0: Well, and that's what makes, like, Miguel Rojas being the hero so painful. it's
2: the
0: Miguel
2: worst
0: Rojas.
2: Player on their team.
0: Yeah. And, like, Paez making big plays, and you're like, wait a minute, what?
2: And now this year, he's awesome.
0: Yeah.
2: He's good.
0: Sure.
2: Yeah.
0: Sure, why not? All right, confirmed tonight coming up. Ross Atkins, just after 5 o'clock, Overdrive continues up on YouTube Live.
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0: It's a Maple Leaf opening night.
1: Look into that crystal ball.
2: Confirm. And I just always thought with this, it was complicated for so many different reasons. His control over the process with the no movement clause, which means he can decide where he does or doesn't want to go. His contract, which still has 4 more years, $7.5 million cap hit, which is like, it's become less whatever as the cap has gone up, but it's 4 more years. He's 32 and his play just has declined the last couple of years. And like, I wonder how much of that was the coach and his fit with the coach and like all these different factors. Like, I'm kind of intrigued to see what he looks like under a different coach. But the fact that we're at August 4 and he hasn't been traded, I'm leaning he's on the team.
1: That's the thing that, like, I had this question on Jay's show a few weeks ago, and at the time I was like, well, he's going to be getting traded. He has to be. Like, he submitted a list of 4 teams to the Leafs, and they were going to work together to find a new home, and then you start thinking, well, maybe one of those teams was San Jose, and they got Darnell Nurse. Okay, yep. So that becomes a team where he can't go to.
2: And those are just the teams that he will accept a trade
1: right
2: for, right? Like, that's, it's not the other side.
1: And maybe they're reasonable teams. Maybe it's teams that, like, you have a feeling they need a defenseman similar to him. But the fact that, like, we're almost running out of time. You don't want to jam him up in a situation and make him, you know, move halfway across the continent on September 4th or something like that. I don't know. I guess I'm going to confirm it. I'll confirm it as well that he starts the season as a member of the Leafs. Well, and
0: why would it change though during the year?
1: I don't know.
0: You know what I'm saying? Yeah, like if he's back, is he just a Leaf now for 4 years?
2: Well, no, until next summer.
0: Or, why would something change?
2: Or maybe he plays better.
1: Maybe
0: if he plays so well, why wouldn't you keep him?
2: I mean, who knows, right? Can I ask you a question?
0: Yeah, sure.
2: If you are the Leafs, let's say another team says we're interested, and let's say it's one of the teams on his list, but we want you to either pay a sweetener and or we want you to take back money in the deal. Would you do it?
0: Let's say we want
2: a second round pick or something. Or, I don't know.
0: Like the Leafs, like Riley and a second.
2: You have to give us something to take the contract.
0: Yeah. It would depend on my scouting report. What I mean by that is right now you can sell, you know, fell off with Berube. Just was a weird year for everyone. The whole team was bad. I'm telling you, he's got game left. You bring him back and he keeps going south, you can't sell that anymore. Like then you're really toast.
1: Dead end road.
0: Because if the league right now is saying, hey, I don't know about Morgan Riley and you can't sell, I'm telling you, there's game there. He's just got to get out of here. He's just looking for a new scene. If he has new coach, new lease on life and he's just as bad or worse next year, then he becomes an untradeable asset. So if your belief is he is going south, then I think you do it. Then you might have to sweeten her because you realize it's just going to get worse. Mm-hmm. If you believe he's still got game and it was just not the right atmosphere for him, then I'm not doing any sweetener. I'm bringing him back because you know he's a great guy. He's a great guy in the room. They all love, like there's no poison around.
1: No,
0: Riley.
1: God, no,
0: that's not the issue. The issue is been here a long time. Didn't play that well. You know, I mean, that's kind of what it, and the fans are, people are starting to get a little bit loud. It's kind of getting uncomfortable for him. So,
1: he's also not the number one guy anymore, right? He doesn't have to carry around number one defenseman baggage anymore because realistically, like Darren Radish is going to be running that power play now. He was brought in for that.
0: Is Radish the number one in your opinion?
1: I don't think he's the number one. I think they do it. They have to do it by committee. They have no choice. I don't see Darren Radish as whoever you view a number one D-man around the league. You know, we know who the superstars are. I don't have to list them off. But it's not more, like, he doesn't have to try and fulfill that anymore.
2: Which means maybe less minutes.
1: And then I wonder about Chris Tanev. Like, if Chris Tanev is playing and he's healthy, does that stabilize things? So Radish running the first power play, less minutes, playing with Chris Tanev or having Chris Tanev around, and new coach. Four different elements. How does that help him? But to your point, if it doesn't,
0: Then
1: those are four bullet points that are like
0: going against him in his trade value.
1: Exactly.
0: And once you get into the season, it's difficult to make a deal on a guy who's got 3.5 years left.
2: Well, if you trade him, like one of the other questions is like, who's replacing him? Because it's not like they're so deep that they can just trade him and not get anyone back.
0: Yeah. I mean, that's the thing. I don't know who's still out there looking for PTOs or, you know, still available and thinking they can make some money. Yeah. I don't know. I don't know if there's another trade waiting that they have to unload the money first before they can make that happen. I mean, that's possible.
1: There's some interesting names out there for D-men that haven't signed. Like, who would you think is the best defenseman that hasn't signed right now?
2: I have no clue.
0: I couldn't name one.
1: Okay, I'll give you a five.
2: Oh, you know who I like who's unsigned, I think, still, but Nick Blankenberg, is he out there still?
1: Nick, you would say Nick Blankenberg. Like that's such a Jonas name to throw out there.
2: He's not a replacement.
1: Have you heard of Nick Blankenberg before?
0: I've heard of Nick Blankenberg. He's not high on my list of priorities in August, but I'm familiar with his game.
1: Yeah.
0: Anyone else of substance beyond Nick Blankenberg?
1: Carson Soucy, John Klingberg, Nick Leddy, Jake Bean, Colin Miller, Logan Stanley, Mike Riley, Matt Grizzlick.
0: Huh? This looks a guy
1: Nick
0: that
1: Blankenberg, Ben Hutton, Adam Boqvist.
2: Ben Hutton, okay.
1: Yeah, there's
0: guys out there. Again, it's not ideal. It's not an upgrade.
1: There's NHL defensemen out there.
0: There's fillers available for your lineup if you're looking for that.
1: Yes.
0: But
2: I think we could do a whole hour on this.
0: Yeah. I think you mentioned Tanev. For me, there's two guys on this team that will determine whether or not they make the playoffs this year. You want to guess who they
2: are? Just two?
1: Yeah.
0: The top two for me.
1: It's pretty simple, isn't it? It's 34 and 8. Oh, Bobrovsky, maybe Bobrovsky.
2: Matthews?
0: Sergei Bobrovsky and Chris Tanev.
2: Not Matthews?
1: Not no. Matthews, eh?
0: Well, I mean, I'm assuming I know what I'm kind of getting at, Austin. It would be great if I got 69-goal Austin Matthews, but clearly. Yeah. But I think I know kind of what I'm getting. I have no idea what I'm getting out of Tanev. Yeah. But if I get the guy from 2 years ago, it's a massive, massive upgrade. Like, it's 22 minutes of the most consistent, reliable defensive hockey you can basically get. Mm-hmm. I think that's asking a lot, considering what he just went through. But it's huge if you bring Chris Tanev back at 100%. And Bob's got to play 50 games and be very good for them to make the playoffs. But he has to be.
1: Yeah, but what if...
0: He has to be.
1: What if... Okay, let's say Bob got hurt, right? We don't want Bob to get hurt, but let's say he gets hurt.
0: I don't think they make the
1: playoffs. What if Stolarz puts together and he's never done it before?
0: What would make you believe that before you finish that sentence?
1: 40 games and Antetokounmpo plays a bunch of games and plays well.
0: I don't think they make the playoffs in that scenario.
2: That's pie in the
0: sky. I think Bob's got to start 50 games and be very good and they can make the playoffs.
2: So you say very good. So... Is that better than average, you're saying?
0: Because average.
2: I think if he's just average, I think that's
0: I would accept not average. Great. I think average, like, you're in the running. You could make the... Above average, I'm saying they make the playoffs.
1: I think they could make the playoffs.
0: I say they make the playoffs.
1: If Bob got hurt, they could make the playoffs with Stolarz, Akhtiamov.
2: Wow.
1: But...
2: That's a bull.
1: Okay, confirm or deny. The Leafs can make the playoffs with Austin Matthews scoring 34 goals this year.
2: Confirm.
0: I would confirm that.
1: Yeah,
2: yeah. If they're a lot better defensively, the goaltending's better. For sure. Yeah,
0: other guys pop and play well.
1: Yeah,
0: okay. Like, it's not ideal. It's asking a lot, and I'm not saying they'd win the division or have 105 points. Could they get to 99 points and get in?
1: Remember, in that division. Remember who's in the Atlantic Division.
0: I know, but there's every year. It's like, what's Ottawa without Brady Tkachuk? Is Buffalo, was that a 4 month heater, or is Buffalo like legit?
1: I'm happy you brought up the Brady Tkachuk thing, because like he's a very good player. Dude, it's not like there's a 90 point guy.
0: No, I know that. But right?
1: Like, he's a good player. He's a unicorn kind of guy. He had a point per game last year. The year before, he was 55 points in 72 games. I know there's injuries and stuff, but like, they can find a way to get that production somehow.
0: He's just he's a big personality on that team.
1: For sure.
0: He's a big representative of the last 2 years who made the playoffs. Hey, Brady, Brady, Brady, kind of leading the charge. And that's what I'm saying. It's, you know, we talked a lot about, hey, Marner left the room and the room wasn't, like, that room's going to be different without Brady Tkachuk.
1: It is.
0: Like, that's a very different room.
1: Yeah.
0: An atmosphere around the team. Maybe it's a positive in the end. If at the end it got a little bit toxic, then possibly.
1: Never know.
0: But that's a good list idea. I got to come up with a list. The five players that will determine the least making the playoffs. Like, I guarantee you they make the playoffs if this these guys pop.
1: Why don't you save it? We have a show together?
0: Yeah.
1: Well, we'll do it.
0: Okay, I'll get to that. All right, moving on here. I guess we got like a little bit more time. Confirm or deny, the Blue Jays should try and sign Kevin Gausman back next season.
1: Deny. I think it was a good run. I think you squeezed it for all the juice it had in it, and it's time to move on. Who was the pitcher they had before him, and they didn't re-sign him?
0: Well, Chris Bassett last year
1: Before Gausman, when they initially brought in, he was nominated for the Cy Young.
0: Hyunjin Ryu?
2: No, he means Robbie Ray.
1: Robbie Ray.
0: Ray was
1: Robbie
0: a Ray, wonder.
1: It was going to be too expensive to bring back Robbie Ray. They went out and they got Kevin Gausman, and Gausman was unbelievable. I see this as the very, very same situation, actually. You got what you got out of Gausman. You got to find the next thing.
2: I think
1: it's out there for you.
2: The difference is Robbie Ray got paid.
0: He got paid a fair.
1: He
0: got paid a lot. Gausman's not getting a huge paycheck.
2: He comes back and he's your fifth starter, your fourth starter. Like, yeah. I'm kind of okay with that.
0: That's weird seeing him in a Cubs hat. Like, I know he's only been here for 5 years. It's not like he's a lifer, but he was a great Blue Jay. He was a great arm. I would deny it too, though. I think once you cut bait, that's it. You're like, because look what they just went through with sentimental value on bringing Scherzer back.
1: Right.
0: Like, got to bring him back. Like.
2: Yeah.
0: And Gausman kind of just spoke his piece. Clubhouse felt different this year. I'm not sure. I think that it may have ruffled some feathers a little bit. And you're just kind of, it's unfortunate how quickly it changes. But that World Series team,
2: there
0: is so much turnover.
2: Yeah.
0: Like, now the face of the rotation is Dylan Cease with Yu Savage, who was there, but it's Cease. you know, Vladdy's still here, clearly, but it's Okamoto, like Springer's going to be gone, Varsho's gone,
1: yeah.
0: Bichette is obviously gone.
1: A lot of turnover now in 2 years, basically.
0: Like a lot of turnover and just not a lot of sentimental value. Right?
1: Are you in the business of winning or sentimental value?
0: Exactly.
1: That's what you have to ask yourself.
0: Exactly. And his arm is not what it was. He's got a lot of innings pitched. I would just say we made the deal. We moved on. You know, come back whenever
2: you
0: want.
2: I'm more sentimental than you guys.
0: Yeah, you're a sentimental guy.
1: I never really took you for a sentimental guy.
0: There you go. Confirm or deny. We got more. We'll scatter in as well. Frankie, I think you got a list coming up, too. You've been working on some stuff.
1: I was tasked with a list today by Doogie. I wasn't expecting that,
0: full
1: to be honest
0: press
1: with
0: from
1: you.
0: Doogie, just making sure everyone's putting in work. I like that.
1: Five things I want to see or I'm looking forward to seeing this NHL offseason at this point.
0: Good. We got something to chew on coming up as well. Ross Atkins in 20 minutes. Overdrive continues. TSN 1050 and on TSN 5.
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1: A year ago that this front office basically went out there and said we were banking on internal improvements to help our team, and it didn't help them, clearly. Since then, they've been one of the busiest front offices in Major League Baseball. Mm. And then you add in what the Leafs are doing now, being one of the busiest front offices in the National Hockey League, and you're like, something, there's some messaging coming from up above that, like, if you are status quo and if you are standing pat, that is not going to fly here. Like, well, we are making moves. And the Raptors, too.
0: Throw in Kawhi Leonard.
1: Yeah.
0: Exactly. Now, Kawhi, kind of like in 19, fell in their lap, you know, like,
1: yeah,
0: there's had baggage. To get out of LA for a reason, allegedly.
1: Yeah.
0: But still, he was on the trade market, and the Raptors went out there and paid a premium to get him. Like, they paid a fair amount to get him. He's still not officially a Raptor yet. That's going to be weird, man. Like, because we always talk about players, like the Morgan Riley situation. Is it going to be awkward for him if he shows up and, you know, we thought he was leaving, but he's still here? Like, Kawhi might be here and the trade hasn't even officially gone through.
1: The weird thing is, like, he's been in the city.
0: Yeah, he's
1: was
0: like
1: at just, Kyle Lowry's press conference.
0: I know.
1: He's hanging out in Vegas, like, with the team.
0: Kawhi, you're still a Clipper, man. Like, it's a little bit strange. It's kind of in this matrix in between the two teams right now.
2: Well, and imagine the other guys like Grady Dick and Brandon Ingram. Like,
1: yeah.
2: Like, do I move? Like,
0: right.
2: Do I go?
1: That's a weird. That's even that weirder.
0: Yeah, that is.
1: You're getting traded the other way.
0: Yeah. Like, where am I going? And if I'm here or if I'm in LA, what am I to that team? You know, like what am I to the Clippers? Like, Ingram is obviously a good player who will play for them. Grady Dick, though, is barely in the league. Like, honestly, he didn't play a lot last year. So, if you're him, you're like, I kind of want to get out of Toronto,
1: exactly.
0: Fresh lease on life.
1: Yeah.
0: But I got to get to LA. Like, I wouldn't mind getting in the facilities right now.
1: Dude, there's
0: meeting
1: like
0: people.
1: That if it doesn't happen, there's that conversation that it's like, listen, we value you. Like, we really want you here. And like, no, you don't.
0: I know.
1: You guys just wanted to get rid of me.
0: Well, Hard Knocks is back, right? And it's debuting on Crave tonight. So Hard Knocks is the Seattle Seahawks, which is going to be great. I mean, we're talking the reigning Super Bowl champs are the host team for Hard Knocks. And again, it's on Crave tonight. And then every week it's on Tuesday on Crave. And then Wednesday, the next day, it's going to be played on TSN. That's an interesting conversation we'll get into in the next hour. Like, which local team would you like a Hard Knocks on for, you know, the rest of the season or into the next training camp? Because, like, if the Kawhi deal doesn't happen, a Hard Knocks scenario, Bobby Webster talking to Brandon Ingram would be hilarious. Hey, Brandon, sit down, man. Hope you had a great summer. We love you.
1: Yeah.
0: Always have.
1: Throw Darko in there, too.
0: Yeah. Always been a fan.
1: Yeah.
0: And then it just gets progressively more awkward with, like, hey, Grady Dick, come on in, man. Like, you're in next. Like, the whole conversation would be wild. All right. Hour two coming up. Ross Atkins on the trade deadline and the rest of the season for the Jays. And how they're set up for 27 and beyond. We'll get to that and more coming up. Overdrive continues up on YouTube Live.
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0: Hour 2, Overdrive continues, powered by FanDuel, bringing you more ways to play your game your way. Brian Hayes, Jonas Siegel, Frankie Corrado. Frankie, got a list for us a little bit later in the hour.
1: Got a list for you whenever you want it. No
0: I like
1: problem.
0: That.
1: We also
0: I
1: should
0: like
1: acknowledge
0: that.
1: Something. Rest yeah. in peace, Vincent Pastore. You know who that is, of
0: Absolutely.
1: Course.
0: Absolutely. From The Sopranos.
1: Can't say his name on the show.
0: You should be able to say his name. It's a great nickname.
1: For obvious reasons, we can't say it,
0: Absolutely.
1: But rest in peace to him.
0: And unfortunately, he died out in The Sopranos before it really blew up, and like they were making big money. I've seen,
1: yeah.
0: I read some stuff from him where there
1: was
0: some bitterness.
1: He was season 2 maybe, right?
0: Yeah, the first couple of years, he was a big player, and obviously he was a rat in the end, and Tony found out.
2: Hey, spoiler alert. I've seen it, but come on.
0: You think a spoiler alert applies to The Sopranos 20 years later? 25 years
3: no,
0: later.
3: Some people when might just be getting around to it.
0: Well, I hate to break it to you. When you figure out what we're figuring out here.
1: Yeah.
2: Didn't they drive him somewhere?
0: Yeah, it was on a boat. It was on Tony's new boat.
1: And he goes
0: to
1: the
0: Stugatz.
1: Hey, Tony. Just not in the face.
0: Yeah. Which I think they respected that request.
1: They did.
0: Which I think is important. Tony was always a really good guy when it came to requests on how he was going to kill somebody.
1: Tony and Paulie, they were men of honor.
0: Always
1: those guys.
0: Always men of honor.
1: Salvatore Bumpensiero.
0: There you go.
1: That's how we'll say it.
0: Perfect.
1: Yeah. You think Ross Atkins watched The Sopranos?
0: I guarantee you he did. I'd be shocked if he didn't. I'm shocked when anyone says that they haven't. Let's cut to the chase and get
1: Let's
0: to it
1: ask
0: right
1: him.
0: Now. Is the GM of the Blue Jays, Ross Atkins. Go ahead, Ross. Have you seen The Sopranos?
4: I was actually busy watching curling, mostly.
0: That's reasonable, too. Reasonable, too.
4: I got bored of The Sopranos.
0: It's yeah.
4: All sports, all day.
0: Okay. Well, we don't want to spoil
4: no,
0: anything for you,
4: I love The Sopranos,
0: then.
4: But I couldn't keep up with that recall. That was impressive.
0: I know. That was pretty good. I don't know if we're wasting
4: good
0: people's time or
4: too,
0: not.
4: Frank.
0: Yeah.
1: Thank you.
0: Frankie's an Italian. He's a thoroughbred. He knows what
1: it's
0: he's doing over there.
1: Me.
0: Well, thanks for coming on. We appreciate it. Obviously, you've been busy, and we have been kind of debating ourselves. Did you buy? Did you sell? Like, how would you define your trade deadline?
4: Yeah, I mean, any time that you're taking away from a team that we were all in, I would put us in the sell category. We were just fortunate to be able to acquire players that impact us now and beyond. So, adding Arrighetti and Soriano and others that are near Bateman and Klein that can impact us this year. We were fortunate. That was certainly our goal and not always able to do that, but feel good about that return, given the circumstance.
0: So you say you're all in, you're in Game 7 of the World Series last year. How difficult was it for you to come to that conclusion that that's the right play that you've got to sell?
4: Yeah, it's absolutely brutal. It's been very, very difficult. It's been as challenging of a year as I've had. Just the emotional swing of that is so far from our expectations, and I'm very disappointed in myself and, you know, where we are. So it's hard. No matter, you know, I'm sure all of you obviously you have been very competitive throughout your careers, and no matter where you are in your career, no matter what you just accomplished, not meeting expectations, and especially when they're as high as they were for us, is about as gut-wrenching as it gets.
1: How hard was it to come to the conclusion on Kevin Gausman, a guy who's been a really good soldier for you guys, beloved in the market?
4: Yeah.
1: Like, how tough is that one specifically?
4: Yeah, I mean, they're always difficult. That one especially, like, it is all the things I just said. We waited as long as we could possibly wait, and would like to have. I think there were scenarios where we were just adding. Then there were scenarios that were looking more like a hold. Not parting ways with Kevin Gausman, even if you are acquiring someone like Jose Soriano. But in the end, with where we were, we felt like it was the best thing, as painful and as difficult it was, is the most responsible thing to do. And worked through that with Kevin. I talked to him before the fact and tried to explain. Well, not I did explain, and hopefully I feel he did walk away completely understanding the position. And the interesting or great thing about our clubhouse is that it's been accountability throughout. and many players saying that one of the reasons that we are in this tough spot is because of all of us, not just one person's decisions, not just one person's performance, but the group.
0: Well, Gausman, prior to leaving town, was, I guess, vocal on the clubhouse dynamics or the kind of camaraderie within the clubhouse. And he said it just is not as close-knit of a team this year as it was last year. And he referenced some players who aren't here anymore. How do you respond to that?
4: Yeah, we've talked to Kevin about that, and he spoke to the staff about it. I think it was just, you know, obviously it's not something he didn't feel. I'm not taking anything away from that. Losing is not fun, and it is really hard to enjoy losing. So yeah, I think that's really what my

0: not have to, push contracts or money out the door. And obviously the incredible support we've had from Rogers, it's been absolutely unbelievable. So that's one. Two is the players feeling good about the environment and being comfortable staying in it and being motivated to stay in it. So those two things allowed us to not have to move players, which is not always the case, and quite frankly, rarely the case, where you have both of those things occurring.
1: So to follow on that, though, what is the benefit of keeping them? Like you just said, you sold, you've concluded that the season isn't going the way you want it to. Why, like, what benefit do George and Shane bring you the rest of the year if they're not going to be here in the future?
0: There's a couple of benefits, and, I could go on for a while on those benefits, but the main benefits are that we do have a chance to compete. And we believe there is a chance that we are going to compete. We are going to be a competitive team, and there is still a chance that we could get hot. So that is one reason, and we can afford that. The second reason I mentioned about their desire, that impacts our environment and other players around them. So that elevates that level of competition, that spirit in the clubhouse. And yes, is there a potential return that we could have gotten for them that would have also had value? We felt like those two things were more important to us than that potential return.
1: Well, Ross, speaking of
0: the other thing is small. Sorry, mm-hmm. Frank. And just one more thing to add to that. It's smaller and could have been offset is just keeping guys in healthy and the right positions as well around them, especially as it relates to pitching.
2: Well, Ross, speaking of the ability to continue to compete this year, what did you like about the opportunity with Jose Soriano beyond this year, but obviously this year as well?
0: Yeah, I think there's not a team in baseball that wouldn't like to have Jose Soriano. Even if you have good starting pitching, he's a very good one that, I think all teams in baseball would like to acquire. We were in a position to do it, and fortunately our return was enough for the Anaheim Angels, and we're very glad to be in that position to have the control behind this year of two more years, and that ability, that performance with, we feel, still some upside in him because of the reliever transition and still growing. We're excited about him playing with our defense and our ballpark, and excited about the dynamic with our catchers and Kirk and Valenzuela and the impact our pitching staff has had on other pitchers. So all of those things made that acquisition pretty compelling for us.
1: I used the Barrios acquisition as an analogy on this in terms of, trading a high-end former first-round pick prospect to get him, where he is in terms of his age, how reliable his arm seems to be. Is there a comparison there? And if so, like, is this a scenario where Soriano, you've got him under control for the next couple of years, but could you see this being more of a long-standing relationship?
0: We would love for that to be the case. We're always talking to players' representatives and the players about this being more than just, what it states in their current contract right now. So, certainly open to that.
1: With Ross Atkins. So you trade, though, Arjun Nimala, your second-rated prospect, according to, Baseball America, MLB.com, again, former first-round pick. Why were you comfortable in paying that price and giving him up in particular?
0: Just all the things I said about Jose, it's much more about the acquisition. Arjun's a great player. He's a really exciting young prospect that, in the middle of the diamond with elite bat speed, elite power, that is, he's got work to do like any young player that's only in double A, but, it was really more about the return for us.
3: Ross, it's no secret that it hasn't exactly been a banner year for Vladdy, only 6 home runs on the season. Do you talk to Vladdy? Do you have meetings with him? Do you have any kind of communication on where maybe things have gone wrong or where they need to go this season? What's the communication like?
0: Yeah, I mean, we try to narrow those communication lines for him to make sure that helps with the consistency. We don't want 8 Blue Jays voices. We'd like that to be about 3, and that would be, maybe it's 4 if we're including base running. So it's the manager,

0: offense, defense, and base running, and those being the key voices. And then there's the pregame and your medical staff and strength coaches, and the postgame recovery that's led by our performance staff. But we're trying to narrow those communication lines. And my interactions with Laddie are about his family and, you know, about the human being and how, what he needs from us and what questions he has about has with the team. And, you know, I've talked about this a little bit. I'm really encouraged by his toughness and his perseverance. It is, that is the most important attribute after loving the game. And you know that well from your hockey experience, that if you don't love it, you better be the most talented guy in the world. And if you're not tough, you're probably not going to have a long career. And he's got those two boxes checked very well.
1: So, you know, putting communication aside, in terms of pure analysis, it is staggering. You know, the performance is staggering. There's no other way to describe it. Like, what has gone wrong, in your opinion? When you watch Vladdy, specifically at the plate, what is it that you know is not happening that needs to happen in the future?
0: Yeah, I mean, I think timing has then impacted rhythm, which impacts confidence. So it is such a fine motor skill to be able to have that synced up. And you know, your timing starts to change just a hair, then finding that rhythm to be synced up, to be in powerful positions and have enough room to still cover a breaking ball when you're on time for a fastball is one of the hardest things to do in sport. And if that starts to get a little bit out of sync, that can start to impact things that are going on in your brain. And to stopping or recreating that or getting back to the pattern that is appropriate isn't just the click of a button, isn't us just showing him that pattern. It's a feeling. And he's working towards it. I know he's going to find it. And, I shouldn't say I don't believe. Hitters say it just takes one swing. So I should believe that. Mm-hmm. You know, I'm not expecting it to be a light switch turnaround for any offensive player. But I do believe things can happen quickly.
1: With Ross Atkins, and, you know, it's interesting. You look at the offseason moves you guys made, they've pretty much all been great. Like, Dylan Cease is likely going to win a Cy Young. Okamoto's been outstanding. Rogers has been great. You know, you mentioned off the top that you're disappointed in yourself. I'm curious what you think you could have done differently to right this ship, considering how good the offseason was.
0: Yeah, I think that our overall preparation, deployment, and overall just what is happening in our environment. And our environment's good. I don't worry about our environment, even though we were talking earlier about it not being as good as it was a year ago. I point that to losing. Mm-hmm. And that is why those things haven't been as joyful. So I think about the preparation. I think about our adjustments and something that I missed. And I haven't found it yet, but that's where I spend my time and energy, is what did I miss in terms of preparation, in terms of deployment, as the league is constantly adjusting. And that's where I spend not all of my time and energy, because I have other things to be worried about, but a very big chunk of my time and energy these days.
1: Well, with that in mind, how do you thread the needle with all this uncertainty about the future of baseball in terms of the, you know, the pending CBA negotiation, the uncertainty of the economics of the game in the future? Like, where does that come into your anxiety and trying to, you know, figure things out?
0: Yeah, I mean, fortunately, we have such good support from Rogers that they have told us to operate as business as usual and happening. I also have an incredible belief in the love of the game becoming what drives us to a situation that we're playing baseball. So we're operating as if we're going to be playing it just as we are today.
1: So with that in mind, again, I get it. You got a lot of games left, and you know, you're not out of it until you're officially out of it. But how do you think your roster shapes up for 2027? You know, presuming health, everyone's available the way you want it to be. Do you feel like you're in a good place to right the ship next year?
0: Yeah, I do. We just made a big step towards that. One of the things we're concerned about is the free agent market and being able to acquire players like Spencer Arrighetti and Jose Soriano is going to be very difficult to do this offseason. And we did subtract Arjun Namala, but Jeff Hoffman. So that those subtractions are, and that's not taking anything away from Kevin Gausman and Dalton Varsho, but they were definitely going to be free agents. So competing for them and not having we feel like we replace the value loss in Arjun Namala and then some with the returns we got in prospects, and we've added now major league players that can help us this year and beyond.
2: Well, Russ, to end on a high note, has Dylan Cease been maybe better than you could have expected when you signed him in the offseason?
0: He's been great. You know, it's so, you know, I get asked those things like, you know, the questions, well, what are you surprised about or better than expected? And it's so, you know, with professional sports, you know, I'm kind of never surprised and mm-hmm. try to always manage that expectation. So just because it's just so difficult and so incredible at the same time. So how impressive Dylan Cease has been his entire career, to say that he exceeded expectation. We knew he was capable of this, and we're coming away very impressed.
1: Yeah, I mean, the pursuit of a Cy Young, he's in the driver's seat right now, clearly. He's just been phenomenal. I mean, how much, at a minimum, obviously you want wins and you want to get back in the playoff race, but the idea of having that kind of as a part of the journey down the stretch, you know, what is that worth in terms of the clubhouse dynamics and the organization in general?
0: Yeah, I mean, not taking anything away from it, it means the world to Dylan Cease, mm-hmm. and we will support him. And I, you know, celebrate that for he and his support system, and Pete Walker's done an incredible job with their staff if he gets to that point and does win it. But man, we're focused on winning mm-hmm. and focused on team accomplishments. And that's what we spend our time and energy on.
3: Ross, if you need, I can share my Crave password with you, and we can get you all caught up on The Sopranos and everything HBO
1: and
3: has.
1: Curling. There's a lot of curling on
3: there's
1: there.
3: There's some curling. Well, it's only on Crave.
1: There you go.
0: Frank, I heard that you were at a golf tournament where there was 3 hole-in-ones recently.
3: Yeah. Yeah, it was crazy. Glenn Howard got one of them.
0: Isn't he a curling legend?
1: Yeah, absolute legend.
3: A legend?
1: Absolute legend.
3: The $40,000 prize on that hole was already claimed. And he got a hole in one. He
1: didn't get anything. Didn't get anything.
3: Happiest guy in the room. Happiest guy in the room.
0: Were you guys playing at a par 3 course?
3: Yeah. No, it was up at TPC Toronto. It was a great time.
1: Yeah. It was legit. Yeah. It happened. It was legit. Well, thanks for doing this, Ross. And thanks for not trading Dylan Cease to the Dodgers, too. I think a lot of people were happy you didn't do that. And, you know, good luck with the rest of the season. We'll do it again down the road. We always appreciate you finding time for us.
0: Thanks, Brian.
1: You got it. There's Ross Atkins, the GM of the Blue Jays. And feels optimistic about the future, right, and how they're set up into 27. And, you know, I think he's striking the appropriate chords. They're disappointed. They're trying to figure this out. You got to support. Like, Vladdy, obviously, there's got to be an element of, like, just being completely perplexed by the season in general and what's going on with him. But you've invested in him. You invested in him because you knew he had talent. He does have the guy plays every single day. I know that that's not worth anything right now, but there are guys in the league that would have shut it down by now.
3: And
1: said, I'm done with this. I can't keep playing. I got to come up with something. He keeps playing.
3: When $500 million was $300 million or $250 million, there were guys getting paid that much money that were injured and didn't play every day. So there is value to that. But when you're in that stratosphere, like you gotta have more than 6 home runs in a season, right? And I will say this, like, it has to be an anomaly this season for Vladdy, because it, like, like the law of averages would tell you, but it just has to be. It can't be 2 years in a row like this.
1: No.
3: It literally can't, based on how much you're paying the guy and how much you need him in order to be successful.
1: This is not a prospect that's just getting into the league and you say, man, we had him hyped up and he can't figure this out. Maybe he never will. He's been in the league a long time. You know, he's 27 years old. He's
3: in the prime of his career.
1: He will figure it out. Yes. What the limit is for Vladdy is a legitimate debate. I don't know. This is the floor, though. Like, this has got to be the worst season he ever has, right? Short of 39 years old, broken down, barely playing. This is as bad as it ever is going to be. He owes them a big bounce back next year, though.
3: And
1: I think that's legitimate conversation. Like, Ross is being diplomatic, as you would expect publicly.
3: Yeah.
1: On the way out of town, there's a sit down before he leaves. Go collect your thoughts. Go figure your stuff out. That can never happen again.
2: Well, they're dead in the water if he does.
1: Absolutely.
2: Right?
1: Like, and Vladdy knows that. I mean, Vladdy's not stupid. He knows how important he is to the team.
3: But I feel like this time around, remember when Vladdy first got started, he had a really good season and then a down year. And then you're like, the down year, maybe there's some questions or concerns about the preparation and getting ready for a season. I don't view this that way. I view this differently. I think Vladdy is more mature, but I also think it's just something's gone wrong. Maybe it's the timing of the swing, like Ross is saying, but it doesn't feel, I feel like he is really trying to work through it.
1: But he has no confidence.
3: I don't think this is an immaturity thing or anything like that. This is just a guy, it's down bad right now. That's what it is.
1: Yeah, what? I mean, you watch him, he has absolutely no confidence.
2: The swings he has, you're like,
1: there's nothing.
2: Never saw that before.
1: And he's got no command of the strike zone, which is wild for Vladdy. Like, when he's on his game, man, he was a guy, he'd take walks. He's waiting on his pitch. He knows what's coming. It's a chess game up there. Right now, he's guessing wrong every single time. Every time he's guessing wrong. And then when he's trying to catch up, it's just completely out of sorts. Very difficult to watch. And the reality is, you know, it's a team sport. Maybe more than any other sport, you need everybody. But it's reasonable to expect wins above replacement. He should have like three or four more wins. And four more wins out of the loss column going into the win column, and they're right there in the race.
3: Yeah, exactly.
1: Like, it really is. If he is kind of based on talent, age, and money, he should be like a 4 or 5 wins above replacement guy right now, and he's like a 1.
3: That's his end of it, right? Like, that's his, he's got to own that. There's also other guys that could be a little better and
1: sure, 100%. You know,
3: pick up the slack in certain ways. That's what a team is all about, right?
1: But well,
3: right,
1: and look at the Yankees. Like, Judge has been out for a long time, and he's still out, and he's likely going to be out the rest of the regular season or close to it.
2: Bellinger's been out, and they keep
1: winning,
2: plugging along. Yeah.
1: Exactly. So if one guy sinks your ship, then your ship was probably not built the way you thought it was.
2: But what do you think that one thing he's thinking, like, it could, like he said, I can't find the one thing I wish I could have done. What do you think it is?
1: Ross?
2: Yeah, like I've been thinking of, like, if he could have done something different, like, I wonder what that, I don't know if there's
1: like,
2: one
1: I don't
2: thing.
1: Think it's as simple as we'd keep Bo Bichette. I know people like,
2: I don't
1: lean
2: think
1: on
2: it's that.
1: That I don't think that's what it is.
2: Because a lot of it has been bad luck. And then,
1: yeah, and
2: like,
1: bad performance from guys you need more out of.
2: 100%.
1: That might be what it is that he looked at a couple guys who had great years last year and looked at them optimistically as opposed to.
2: So maybe you add more.
1: Like Springer being
2: but
1: the
2: that
1: example.
2: Was good. He knew that.
1: No, I know that, but right? George is completely fallen. Like, I'm right. Sure they accounted for.
3: There was a little slippage.
1: Yeah, like, you know, he's going to have like an 800 OPS, which is a big drop off from what he had last year, but that's still a really good player. Like, you know, we think he's going to give us 24, 25 home runs.
3: Yeah.
1: OPS of about 800. Nowhere close to it and hasn't been all year, where maybe that's like we should have accounted for more of that. Coming back to
3: hard to account for that though.
2: But so maybe it's like
1: a great question.
2: I don't know. Maybe it's like we don't get Kyle Tucker. We need to go get some other bat. I don't know who that is.
1: Yeah, maybe. And again, Tucker hasn't been great in LA, but maybe it was, hey, we actually had the ability to pay him what the Dodgers were willing to pay him, and we chose not to spend that money.
2: Yeah, but it's all circumstantial. Like, who knows if
1: I know
2: like,
1: exactly.
2: Like, he
1: totally
2: could be a totally different.
1: Of course. Like, I mean, of course. Like, who knows? ultimately, that's the beauty of sports, is you're going back and forth all the time.
2: Yeah.
3: You also don't have to spend money just to spend money. Like, okay, you strike out on someone, doesn't mean you have to allocate all those dollars to someone else. If that guy might not be worth it, then you look at it and say, we're going to hang tight. Like, and then we'll figure it out after.
1: Absolutely. And the reality is, in sports, there's so much that's unpredictable. For the teams that do great, the GM gets a ton of credit. A lot of times they didn't know that that was coming either. They didn't do it. It was just the players all, everything worked for them that year.
3: Yeah.
1: You know, four or five guys had magical seasons. They didn't think we're going to have magical seasons. And all of a sudden they look like a genius. But if you went back in time in the spring, they're like, this guy's going to be brutal this year. This guy stinks. You know, but then he's like, oh yeah, we always had it.
2: We knew.
1: Yeah. Like, you know, it goes both ways.
2: I'm just thinking, like, the one additional thing, like, you don't get Tucker is now, if you're Vlad Guerrero, it's like you look around the lineup and you're like, if I don't hit,
1: The
2: Bo's gone. Springer's not. You know what I mean? Yeah. Like, it's on.
1: And Barger's been hurt all year. They were banking on him protecting.
2: So the pressure just ratchets up.
1: Kirk's injury affected him greatly. Those are things you can't predict or plan on. No, either. Anyway, something to chew on coming up. Frankie's got himself a list. Our best bet's still to come as well. Overdrive continues up on YouTube Live.
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3: Absolutely confident.
1: You're confident.
3: I am.
1: Okay, then you would be in the minority, 46% voting yes right now, 54% voting no. It's a tight race online.
3: You know what? I would say no if they weren't proactive and they pushed all their work to the offseason and they were still holding out hope for this year, but they're realistic. Like, they understand where they're at. And I think they, you know, sounds like they've all taken accountability for how things have gone wrong. So the fact that they've even recognized that leads me to believe they know what they're doing and okay. They're going to find a way to turn it around. And there's just no way Vladdy can have this year 2 years in a row. It can't happen.
1: I think you're right.
3: It can't happen.
1: Jonas, feeling confident right now?
2: I don't think you can be. Like, until we see what the team is going to look like, how can you be confident? There's still a lot of holes.
3: Confident in their ability to put a good team together.
2: I don't know. Like, I hate to bring it up, but remember the beginning of last season was not exactly a rosy time.
3: No.
2: So.
1: Yeah. Listen, they would argue they were a playoff team, you know, three of the previous 4 years, and they did make the play. They lost in the wild card all the time.
2: This is now 2 or 3 years.
1: Right? I know. And I agree.
3: The only miss has been what? Santander? That's been the only miss that I can think of off the top of my head.
1: And that's purely injury related. It's not performance related.
3: He hasn't really been able to perform.
1: But you're talking two different things. You're talking about like the team and the wins and losses and what you see in front of you right now. And Frankie, you're speaking to the front office and their checkbook and their ability to be proactive and get out in front of this thing and what else they could do in the offseason. That's, you know, the unpredictability of baseball, it could obviously break both ways. I would vote yes. That I lean more towards what you said, that like Vladdy will be better next year. Like how much better? I don't know. This is horrendous how bad he is.
3: Dude, he's got 6 home runs. It's August.
1: It's horrendous how bad he is. He's legit like a 9 hitter that almost shouldn't be in the lineup. That's how bad it's been. So he's going to be better. They're going to get healthy again next year, I believe. That's a big part of it too. But I think, you know, presuming there's not going to be a huge work stoppage or a strict salary cap, I think the checkbook afforded to the front office from ownership is significant here, and I don't get the impression that's going anywhere.
2: Yeah, but so, there are other teams, right?
1: I know that.
2: And it's, I don't know, like just look in the division. Like, the Yankees are good. The Rays are good. The Red Sox have been unbelievable.
1: Mm-hmm.
2: Baltimore is like, I don't know what they're doing. They're kind of reloading. So but you know what I mean? Like, it's not
3: that's,
2: easy.
3: No, that's not exclusive to this year or next year. That is a constant.
2: Every year,
3: no matter what.
1: Everything.
2: How can you be confident? There's just, I don't know.
1: So you're not confident.
2: If you gave me like a percentage, I'd be more comfortable with like putting a confidence.
3: All right. Why don't we do this? Why don't I give you a list and then you tell me how confident you are that any of these things could happen?
2: Deal.
3: We'll combine like Jonas's confidence meter with my list.
1: Let's go.
3: This is Doogie tasked me with this.
2: I'm
3: going to
2: steal this idea. I'm going to do this.
3: Okay. Good. This is Doogie tasking me today with my wish list or things I'd like to see happen this off season.
1: Okay. The rest of the way in the NHL. About five more weeks we're talking about here.
3: Yeah. I got five things I'd like to see happen. Number five, I'd like to see the Habs make a big trade. Like, they have all this momentum coming off of last season. We know what they need. They need, like, a true, you know, top six centerman to supplement that team, play with a guy like Demidov. And the reality is, their front office has done this every year. They've made a big trade. Dobson, Doc, who was really good in the playoffs. Newhook, who was good in the playoffs. Like, it's kind of paying off now that they're in the playoffs. So I got that at number five. Habs need to make a big trade. Or
1: who would that, like, well, Dylan Larkin?
2: That's
1: would
2: the
1: be
2: one
1: the
2: who
1: guy.
2: Yeah. Yeah. Right. But who else?
3: I don't know. Maybe it's something off the board. Did you think they were going to trade for Kirby Doc when they did? That was kind of a surprise.
1: That was a strange one for both teams because he was a third overall pick, I think, and Chicago moved off him even
3: early
1: though they
3: 20s.
1: Were terrible.
3: Yeah.
1: It was a weird play. Like, Larkin would be perfect, I think, for them.
2: Yep.
3: 100%.
1: Like, the perfect slotted number two centerman, two-way guy. He's a left-shot Suzuki, basically. Like, Suzuki, I think, is a better player. But, like, Larkin would just be perfect.
3: And he flies up and down the
1: ice,
3: too.
1: Exactly. He can skate. He plays in every scenario. This is what is frustrating. Like, if you're Dylan Larkin, now, I don't know if Detroit would make the trade within the division. I don't know if Montreal would be willing, if they really want him, or they'd be willing
2: or
1: to cut the pieces.
2: Wants to go there.
1: But that's what I was getting to.
3: Yeah.
1: If your beef is, I can't take the losing, I gotta get out of here, and Montreal wants you, and you're like, nah, I'm not going there. You're not serious. I can't take you seriously.
3: Then you want to go, it's like a vanity thing.
1: Exactly. And it's about lifestyle more than it's actually about winning. Because if you're obsessed with winning,
3: They haven't won yet.
1: No, I know
3: but
1: that.
3: But they're going to be competitive.
1: You can't name me five teams in the league that are set up better for success in the next 4 or 5 years. I'm not guaranteeing they win anything. Yep. I said the same thing about the Leafs 7 years ago.
3: Yep.
1: You know, or whatever. And I've said it, about a lot of different teams. But their cap is in place. They got a lot of talent. They got young talent. They got two goalies. The hockey market. If you're Dylan Larkin,
3: if he would be willing to go there, then the conversation becomes, can Montreal stomach giving up Michael Hage?
1: Yes.
3: And that's where the conversation goes, if he's willing to go there.
1: Or Fowler or something like that.
3: The thing is, Detroit's pretty set for goaltenders. Like, they
1: young goalies.
3: Yeah, Trey Augustine. Like, they got good young goalies.
1: All right, you got number five. Habs, you want to see him make a big move.
3: Number four, I want to see someone blink first. Cale Makar or Quinn Hughes? Who blinks first when it comes to this contract? Because it feels like if Hughes goes first, he's going to set a high bar because he can. They traded for him. They really want him. And then Cale Makar, all of a sudden, could look at whatever number he was going to give to Colorado and say, this is my number to help keep a little bit on the table for you guys. Maybe that just ups a little more for him. Like, it's advantageous for Makar, I think, to let Hughes go first. I would like to see one of those guys go first and get that extension.
1: Likely setting the new bar, right? They both have a year left on their deal.
3: Right.
1: And I don't even know if it's a Celebrini bar, likely. I mean,
3: it's in that vicinity, dude.
2: Is it higher?
1: It should be.
3: Like, I think Hughes has the opportunity to go to 20. And if Makar was going to do 16, now all of a sudden Makar could do 18 and say, look, I took $2 million less than Hughes.
1: Yeah.
3: Like, I did you guys a solid. Meanwhile, he was probably going to do $2 million less before.
1: Right. Well, and the reason I say it should be is because they're unrestricted. Like, Celebrini's wasn't going anywhere. Yeah. They were going to match. There was not going to be an offer sheet.
2: Well, and how many years?
1: Well,
2: the other thing, like,
1: that's what it'd be.
2: 5 year thing?
3: Hughes could go 3 years to line up with Jack.
2: There you go.
1: That's probably what he ends up doing.
3: Go 3 year deal, $20 million a year, $60 million deal, and then line up with Jack and then shop it around.
1: Mm. Package deal. Yeah, that could be an interesting one.
3: Then you get the old, like, the new version of Parise and Suter. just where do they, like, do they go to New Jersey? I don't know.
1: Yeah. Interesting. Okay. I like that. Number three.
3: Number three. Here's our Leafs spin. The Riley resolution, which we already talked about at length today, but like, what happens? Are they going to bring back Morgan Riley? Are they going to bank on, you know, Radish being there and Tanev being there, alleviating some of the workload, Jim Hiller being the head coach and maybe finding a way to get more out of Morgan Riley's game? Or are they still trying to work out a trade? Like, we know that they gave him a, or he gave them a list of teams that he'd be willing to go to in the Western Conference. I don't know. It feels like you need a pressure point for something like this, and training camp would be the next pressure point. Like, well, there's no pressure to do anything in August.
2: Can I ask you guys something about this that we didn't talk about before? At what point is there, and they may have crossed this point long ago, at what point is there too much change? And, like, he's the longest serving player in the team. Like, at what point do you need to kind of maintain something, or does that not even matter?
1: No, I think it matters. You know, listen, last year was a terrible season, a dreadful year. But prior to that, they went to the playoffs 9 years in a row. Mm-hmm. Like, it's not as if this was some rotting carcass that had been horrendous for years. It was just an awful, everything went wrong and they were terrible. I think it's a reasonable question.
2: Everything.
1: Well, and you're talking a lot of it behind the scenes, too.
2: Behind the scenes, but like half the roster's new, too.
1: Yeah, they got a new starting goal.
2: New coaching staff. All
1: new coaching staff.
2: Like, the amount of like things you're like, oh, yeah, I forgot they did it. Like Daniel Alfredson.
3: Dude, it's an interesting thing because sometimes there's moves that happen and then guys will, you know, go to the guys that have been there a long time and say, this is how we do things here, right?
2: Yeah.
3: You're like, okay, but should we still be doing them that way? Like, do you just do it because you've always been doing it that way? Like, There's a balance there.
2: But I guess in the scheme of like getting back to the playoffs and being a good team, like at what point have you changed too much? And it's just like you're going to have all these new people like trying to figure out what they're doing.
1: Yeah. You know? And that's it. Like sometimes it takes a year for someone to acclimate, you mm-hmm. know, like it doesn't always pop. Now they didn't, outside of Radish, which was a big signing and a big commitment, he's got to hit immediately. The other guys were predominantly like bottom six depth players.
2: Yeah.
1: Oh, Bob. Like Bob and Radish have got
3: Bob's
1: a hit.
3: Big one.
1: Like
3: yeah.
1: those two have got a hit. There can't be a Stamkos scenario where it's like first year I just, you know, I couldn't play. I couldn't figure it out. Next year I'll get it together.
3: Dude, by
1: you
3: the
1: can't
3: way,
1: have that with Bob.
3: Quietest 42 goal season
1: was,
3: I can remember.
1: Phenomenal last year. It was because it was so bad the year before.
3: Right.
1: Where it was like, man, this guy has forgotten how to play or he's sulking because he's not in Tampa. Last year he was great.
3: 42.
1: And they just won a great team, but it was a phenomenal year for him. But you bring up a great point, Frankie. How much of this change is so that the guys, the incumbents, you got to change? You know what I mean? Like, because you said it, like a lot of times the longest standing players, the new guys just acclimate to them.
3: Right.
1: How much of this is the organization saying, Austin, Willie, John, Morgan, you're not setting the tone. You gotta feel the change and you gotta change
2: guys,
1: the way you operate.
2: I don't know.
3: I don't know.
1: They gotta send a message to those guys. I mean, they didn't pull their weight
2: for the
1: most part
2: of the
1: last
2: team,
1: year.
2: Right?
1: They didn't play that great.
2: No, you're right.
3: It's good to have a different energy. It is good to have a different energy, but to Jonas's point, you don't want it to go overboard.
1: Okay.
3: Right, I got that.
1: Number two on Frankie's NHL offseason checklist.
3: All right. Number two, the Cutter Gauthier contract.
2: Ooh.
3: What is that thing going to look like? Leo Carlson signs for $18 million. Connor Bedard signs for $15 million. And I don't know, man. This Cutter Gauthier, he's the kind of guy that'll sit there and say, I'm a better player than Leo Carlson, and I scored 40-plus goals, and I deserve $18 million. And there's just no way they can have two players that making that kind of money on that team. So what is that like? What does training camp look like? Could be the kind of guy that says I'm going to sit out and I want, like Pat Verbeek has been notorious.
1: He needs a contract, right?
3: He needs a deal. He has no deal right now for next year. And Verbeek has been notorious for being a tough negotiator.
1: Yes.
3: Like that, I don't think this is an easy resolution as we sit here in August.
1: No, it's not. I mean, you wonder if there's a team looking at an offer sheet for him.
3: He can't get offer sheeted.
1: He's not. Okay. So
3: he's
1: then,
3: not eligible.
1: So then that's trouble. Like that's because Verbeek just got hit pretty hard.
3: Yeah.
1: Like the Carlson deal was not a good look for him. That it happened and then he had to match it and then it all came out that, you know, Carlson was willing to sign for this and Verbeek said no. Like it's not a good look for him the way the whole thing played out.
3: Even worse was the Minchikov thing. Because they could have got Minchikov done for $3 to $5 million and they had to pay him $7 million afterwards. Yeah.
1: Right. So he's on thin ice. Which means, does he feel even more emboldened to win this negotiation? Or is he like, man, I gotta just get this over with and pay this guy? But you, to your point, you just can't, you can't give the guy $18 million.
3: No, and
1: Leo Carlson shouldn't be making $18 million based on merit.
3: Exactly, and this is the old school RFA squeeze. Doesn't have arbitration rights. Can't get offer sheeted. So all you can do is sit out. This could be
1: playing a Nylander. Sweden routine.
3: This could be a Nylander.
1: We could be getting updates from Stockholm or something.
3: All right. So that's number two. And number one, I find this like, I want to know who's going to be the new Red Wings GM. They are operating without a general manager right now. And for a long time, it's been, you know, Stevie Y, and there's been Horkoff's around and Chris Draper's around, and there's like, you know, very esteemed alumni there. Is it going to be someone like that, or is it someone external?
1: It's been a couple of weeks,
3: right? Like,
1: so like what
3: it's
1: are
3: been
1: they,
3: a while,
1: what
3: man.
1: Are they, when are they going to hire somebody?
2: Do you remember, you would remember this, when they let go, I guess it would have been Dave Nonis, and they didn't hire a GM until, I think it was like the middle of August when they hired Lou Lamoriello.
1: But Shanahan was there, and he was effectively
2: well,
1: running
2: the
1: operation.
2: Well, they had Hunter and Dubit. Anyway,
1: but yeah, no.
2: I guess my point is like, I guess it's not urgent now, and it's not. When does it become urgent? September?
3: I mean,
1: Galen Larkin probably wants a call at some point.
3: That's why I didn't put Larkin on this list, because I feel like it goes hand in hand.
1: You're right.
3: You get a new general manager, you get a new voice, and then you have to see where the Larkin situation is at.
1: Like, you got a team in the offseason who hasn't been in the playoffs in a decade, and they just don't have a GM right now.
2: Like, well, and they let him go through
1: everything
2: and then let him go.
1: And then kind of wink, wink, nudge, nudge. Now you're an assistant to the assistant.
3: Advisor.
1: Or whatever. Yeah, kind of delicately we're moving you aside.
3: Right. But it's like, it's a strong alumni group within the organization. Like,
1: but it's
3: it
1: a good question. Like, do they need
3: like
1: to get
3: that?
1: Off the glory days? You know, like, because if you hire Draper, I'm not saying that Chris Draper isn't capable of doing the job. Maybe he'd be a phenomenal hire.
3: Yeah,
1: I don't know.
3: For sure.
1: But I'm sure the market will be like, really? We're going back. Okay. Who's his assistant?
2: We can only hire former players.
1: Yeah, like his dad's suit coming over next to be the assistant GM, and then we're bringing in.
3: But sometimes when there's been GM searches, like when Chicago did it, it was like, hey, we just interviewed Cal Davidson and Eric Tulsky, and it was very transparent. You don't really hear anything about this.
1: No, I know. It's pretty quiet. Okay. I like that. Let's get those things going.
3: There's the five pack. Let's get it going.
1: I like that five pack.
2: My confidence in that, sky high.
1: Sky high, as it should be. Very confident guy. He always has been,
3: especially about the Leafs.
1: I've always thought of him as very confident.
3: Joe from the Bridge wants Shanny to go to Detroit.
1: Oh, good. That's a report, Joe from the Bridge. Breaking. We'd like to see Shanahan take over the operation down there. All right, Best Bets coming up. Overdrive continues up on YouTube Live.
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1: 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My guy, Ricky Fowler, he hit my top 20 bet last week. He's actually T10.
3: Finished. He likes that tournament.
1: He loves that track. Yeah. Great birdie on 18, the 72nd hole. That was big because he was kind of threading a needle there.
3: Great looking track there. Nice.
1: It looks amazing, yeah, actually. Looks what they've done with the bunkers and stuff, like Thor Bornson. Am I saying that properly? Thor. He's a player, that kid. Like, he can play golf.
3: Yeah.
1: And he got himself a win, and he's going to be someone to, like, be reckoned with, I think, into the future. But almost into the FedEx Cup, and more on that later in the week. The PGA Tour Player of the Year, a lot of debate on that. We'll touch on that. All right, Jonas, Frankie, good seeing you guys. Thanks for doing this, as always. Great seeing you. Thanks to everyone behind the scenes for helping out. We appreciate it. Everyone for tuning in today. TV, radio, podcast, web, up on YouTube Live, and streaming soon up on Crave. We're out of here. Enjoy your evenings. Enjoy the games tonight. We're back tomorrow at
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1: Yeah.
0: right, everybody. Welcome to this edition of the Rich Eisen Show here on the Tuesday of Hall of Fame week in Canton, Ohio. We will be there on Friday for our usual day's events. 844-204-RICH is the number to dial for this Tuesday program. We're excited to be here on a big football Tuesday. 844-204-RICH is the number to dial here on the program. Good to see you over there, Christopher Brockman. Hey, how are you?
4: What's up, my man?
0: DJ Mikey D is in D's Nuts. How are you, Mike Del Rio? Good to see you, TJ Jefferson. Candle appears to be lit over there. How are you?
6: It feels good to be seen.
0: Awesome. Yeah. And then, like I mentioned, you with us throughout the program. Ladidi McConkey, our neighbor from across the street from the Los Angeles Chargers here on the show in hour number three. We're excited to have him. That's correct. Jeff Passan's hanging out, getting ready. He's on a media tour for all the worldwide leader in sports, ESPN conversation shows and things of that nature. He's going to be joining us in about 15 minutes time to talk about the trade deadline that went down on Monday in Major League Baseball. We have breaking news out of the National Football League contracts being awarded and being given out to highly talented offensive football players. First up, I love foreshadowing by our conversation. Okay. Overreaction Monday yesterday, Chris, you're like, Bijan and Jahmyr Gibbs waiting for their contract.
4: Yep.
0: They should be paid as much as the top wide receivers in National Football.
4: They're as good as them.
0: And I said to you, you know, how to make me, happy sometimes. And you know exactly what I pound the table about here. And that was low hanging fruit for me. Running backs should be paid the level of wide receivers in the National Football League because of what these guys do. And when they have the opportunity to get paid in their mid-20s because they're so damn good already, knowing that at age 30 is when returns begin to diminish, unless you're somebody named Derrick Henry, or as Christian McCaffrey's going to try to prove for the 49ers this year. Just a number. But for most, that number is when teams begin to shy away from paying him. So you're Bijan Robinson, you're Jahmyr Gibbs, you need to get yours now. Certainly when the league does not value you at the top end of the market as they do wide receivers. That was the conversation we had just on Monday. And just before we come on the air here, Bijan Robinson, it is reported, gets a new contract that breaks the record.
6: Cha-ching.
0: Breaks the record for running backs. Max value of a 3-year extension of $75 million. It's easy math, 25 a year. $51 million guaranteed. Highest ever for a running back. So well deserved, because at least on top of all this, Atlanta knows there will be no phone calls to Mr. Blank, Matt Ryan, Kevin Stefanski at 2 in the morning saying, guess what happened with Bijan? That kid is not doing anything except being a terrific face in the community and an awesome human being. Well done for the Falcons.
6: Great point.
0: Well done for the Falcons. Now, congratulations also in order for Zay Flowers, the Baltimore Raven wide receiver, who just got paid as well. 4 years, $140 million extension.
6: What are we doing?
0: That includes $108 million guaranteed. Now, Zay Flowers, in his 3 years in the National Football League, has had, the last 2 years, 1,000-yard receiving seasons. He went from 1,059 in year two to 1,211 last year. And his touchdowns, just 5. Now, this proves my point, I believe. Zay, you get what you need to get. And the Ravens just paid him what the market bears. Now, who's going to help the Ravens win football games? It's Lamar. Lamar's got to get the football to Zay Flowers. You might double cover Zay Flowers. The protection may shade to Zay Flowers. You know where the protection's not shading to? The guy named Derrick Henry. Now, you could say, we'll put eight in the box. We'll do this. Okay. Try that one. That's never happened with Derrick Henry before, as he's first balloting his way to Canton. I don't get it. Listen, I know why they're paying Zay Flowers this money. This is what you have to pay top-end wide receivers. And you could say he's not a top-end wide receiver. That's what you're saying, Chris, based on your eye-rolling and things of that nature.
2: You said it. I didn't.
0: It's a different offense sometimes. As you know, the Ravens have not really ever had a 15-touchdown wide receiver guy, you know? They don't have that guy.
2: Maybe that's

0: it to him. Or you're somebody like Bijan, you're now on a linebacker or a slower safety because that's the way you could scheme it based on where he's standing pre-snap. Again, I'm no GM. I'm just a sports talk radio host. That's all I am right now.
1: Humble host.
0: I'm a humble guy. You know what I mean? I'm just a guy with a microphone. But I have a set of eyes. And Bijan, congratulations. And I'll tell you what, man, I would rather build a roster where my guy, who's the big difference maker. First of all, I'm an owner in the National Football League. I'm also not sitting here. But that said, if I'm an owner in the National Football League, I turn to my general manager and I say, if I can have the main engine of this offense, I know I'm paying my quarterback. If I'm paying my quarterback in the $40 million range, I'm lucky. If I'm paying my quarterback $50 million, I'm understanding that's the cost of doing business. But I'm turning my general manager and I'm like, get me one of these running backs in the draft, which is why Arizona, go ahead and get Jeremiah Love. He could be the next one of these guys. That the top end, I'm paying him what? $25 million? And everybody's like, whoa. I'd rather do that than take a wide receiver and pay him $30 million on the come. I'd rather do that. So in Detroit, Jahmyr Gibbs, like, awesome. You also have Amon-Ra and you've got Jameson Williams as well. So Gibbs is like, cents on the dollar if you're paying a wide receiver who's gotten 2 1,000-yard seasons and you're waiting to see if, you know, some of the wide receivers who make this money have 14 touchdowns in a season rather than a career in the first three seasons of Zay Flowers has had. Yeah. I'm just, again, this is just roster building. So Jahmyr Gibbs in Detroit, you know, some folks think that this is now going to be a problem for them. To me, I look at this and say, now you know where you got to target.
1: Right.
0: Remember when they had a problem in Baltimore figuring out Lamar's contract? Sometimes you have to remember this a couple of times ago. Yeah. And if I'm not mistaken, Jalen Hurts got paid first.
1: Yep, right.
0: And then all of a sudden, oh,
1: Lamar got done.
0: Lamar got done because a market is set. A market is set. And Bijan just set the market. I'll take $25 million. So guess what Gibbs will say? Pay me a penny more.
1: Right. Right. And but my point is that Bijan gets 51 guaranteed. What is Jahmyr going to get? Probably a little bit more, 52, 53, something okay. like that. Sure. You're going to pay Zay Flowers more guaranteed than the two best running backs in the NFL? What are we doing?
0: Hoping that Zay Flowers can provide the touchdowns.
1: And not fumble on the goal line?
0: Well, that wasn't his fault.
1: Did he fumble at the goal line or
0: not? I know he did. That was unfortunate. And that's to bring that up and count that against him. It was his rookie season, man. I don't
1: go to the Super Bowl.
0: You sometimes tip your cap to the defense. Okay. I'm not going to lay that at his feet. It was unfortunate for him. And the fact that he's actually had a good career after that, like that doesn't define him unless people like you bring it up when we're talking about him cashing in.
1: Take it, Zay Flowers.
0: By the way, he can't hear you. He can't hear your criticism over his pallets of cash.
1: Good for him. And by the way, not hating on anyone on getting paid.
2: Right. It seems like that.
1: Absolutely not. But it's a structure of the NFL where the two best players, fantasy isn't real life, but they're going 1 and 2 in fantasy.
0: Yeah.
1: Zay Flowers is probably going in the third or fourth round.
0: Again, receivers are depending on having to get the football to him. A defense will dictate more against a wide receiver than a running back who can run and catch it, I believe. That's the differentiator. And now if I'm Detroit, I'm like, I'm calling up Gibbs's agent and saying, okay, this is the market. And if I'm the Lions, I'm like, let's do this today. And if I'm Gibbs, I want it done today too.
1: I think it's done today.
0: And I think Dan Campbell's eager for that too.
3: It's certainly not going to hurt. I mean, it's not going to hurt. But we'll see. You know, we'll see. I'm anxious to get Gibbs back out there. Every day that goes by, you know, that's another day that you feel like you miss with him and getting him out there with the guy.

0: lives and him being doing his part. So, but there again, man, it'll get done when it gets done.
1: Yeah, I'm with him too. I you never know, but I think it won't hurt. I think it helps. There's a market to bear. And then in Baltimore, Zay Flowers is interestingly enough, the Ravens are the four downs today. New offensive coordinator, Zay Flowers. You take a look at the other receivers on the roster. There's Rashad Bateman, Devontae Walker, and some other young players that they're hoping can come to the fore. Mark Andrews as well. But it's really about Lamar. And Lamar's got to get the ball to Zay Flowers. But I'll tell you what will win games for the Ravens inside the 20, you know, in between the 20s. You got one of the greatest running backs ever standing there. But we're not paying him top of the receiver market
2: money. Is Derrick Henry getting paid? Hold on a second.
1: I'm sure it's not that. I bet you it's a half of what Bijan's getting paid.
2: Let's see.
1: Gibbs is about
2: getting $11 million in cash this year.
1: So, listen, these NFL contracts, I'm just talking about roster building. Give me a kid who I can give a massive contract extension to, and it's half of what receivers make at the top end of the market. Get me one of those. I know that there's not many of them, but there appears to be many of them coming out of college. And I would tell my kids who play football, don't play running back. Play wide receiver. Run fast, run your routes, have your head on a swivel when you're going across the middle, and hopefully you wind up on a team with a terrific quarterback, an offensive coordinator that's not going to get fired or hired somewhere else, or the head coach isn't going to get fired, and you can just have a consistent run at it, and you will get paid twice as much as that running back. Go figure.
2: Wow.
1: All right, 844-204-RICH is the number to dial. The baseball trade deadline is over. The Dodgers get the jewel of the deadline players available in Tarek Skubal. And we've got Jeff Passan in a studio in Bristol, Connecticut.
2: Let's go.
1: Getting ready to talk about this. He is suited. He is booted. He's not in some weird pneumatic tube, hotel room, like a hotel air conditioning unit.
2: Right. Oh, yeah.
1: All these places that he's joined us.
2: He was in a storage closet.
1: He was in a storage closet one year.
2: Yeah.
1: We got him to talk about this. 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The terms are not like, hey, let's let the Red Sox get the switch hitting stud catcher that the Orioles are willing to trade in division. Let's let the Red Sox get that guy while we stand put. Don't touch the bullpen and have the pen blow the lead given to the Yankees by the new left-handed hitter that they do acquire.
2: There's a couch right here. You need to do some.
1: Oh, I'm sorry. That wasn't part of the LinkedIn read.
2: Okay, got it.
1: That was just me having an inner monologue live. Jeff Passan next. There he is on the Rich Eisen Show coming up. 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
15: Should the Yankees be willing to dip into their farm system and do something like that for Luke Weaver? I think it's a little bit tougher with the Yankees-Mets trade. Mm-hmm. Like, there's going to be a little tax that goes on there, so they might have to pay a higher price. I can see the argument 100%. Like, if you think that the Yankees should have gotten Luke Weaver, that's a super reasonable thing to think. And if you're the Yankees, you're asking yourself, well, if the Dodgers are going out and spending prospects on Tarek Skubal, and if other organizations that are trying to win are going out and spending prospects as well, should we? Well, they, you know, Garcia wasn't cheap. And it was interesting because the majority of the guys who were sent over in that deal were relief pitchers. So clearly the Yankees feel like they can solve the relief issue from within. And it's going to be the sort of thing, I think, that down the stretch, we're going to look back on August 3rd and say, was this the day that the Yankees did not need to do it? Or is this the day that the Yankees missed their opportunity to cement themselves as potentially the best team in the American League?
1: Well, I mean, it all comes down to the health of Judge and Stanton and obviously Rodon, and then Clark sure. Schmidt, I think, is what you're talking about, like an internal button to push. He comes back. Maybe they throw him in the pen along with Weathers, and then they throw, you know, those are the guys that they can potentially throw into an inning role for bullpen. But George Lombard Jr., is he coming? Is this happening?
15: Rich, can I just say this too, sure. By the way? It might not be an inning role. It might be a two inning role. It might be a multi inning role. I think the Yankees can get creative with the arms that they've got right now to potentially bridge that gap up to David Bednar. And is it going to work? I don't know.
1: Right.
15: Is it reasonable to think that it could work? Absolutely. George Lombard's an interesting case, though. He's coming up, and he's going to play shortstop. And the Yankees have been through this before. In fact, the last few years, the Yankees have been through this with a young shortstop who arrives with all kinds of hype, and we're going to see how real it is. George Lombard was putting up tremendous numbers in the minor leagues and really fulfilling the potential that he had shown coming into this season. Is he ready for the Bronx, though? I suppose you can ask that question of anybody, because let's remember, in his first run through the Bronx, in his first year, in his first September call-up, Aaron Judge stunk. And it came back next year and hit 52 home runs and won Rookie of the Year. But the idea that right now George Lombard is going to be an impact player, I'm not anticipating that exactly. I do think he's going to be solid, though. The defense is good. The on-base is good. And I think he's going to have a chance to move up in this lineup the way it's currently constituted.
1: Jeff Passan here on the Rich Eisen Show, day after the trade deadline. So let's talk about Tarek Skubal, Jeff. Did the Dodgers basically put together the best package of prospects and the agreement to pay every last penny of his salary? Is that why he's there? Or did Skubal kind of put his thumb on the scale and say, this is where I want to sign long term, so just send me there right now? Jeff?
15: No. He had nothing to do with this at all. Like, he was out of the loop information-wise. You know, he didn't know where he was going. And the salary, Rich, completely immaterial. Tarek Skubal's owed like $10 million for the rest of the year. That's, you know, the Brewers would have paid that, the Rays would have paid that, everyone would have paid that. I don't know if the Detroit Tigers got the best prospect package back that they could. What they did get back is the prospect package that they like the best. And this is all about individual teams' evaluations, right? Like, not all teams look at all prospects the same. That's why trades get done, because there are different valuations organizationally on every guy in the Major League Baseball universe. And so I think the Dodgers matched up well with what the Tigers need right now. They wanted an outfielder, and they've got Zaire Hope, who can play some center but is going to end up in right field to go alongside Riley Green, who's the Tigers' left fielder, and to go alongside Max Clark, who just made his debut to center field. They got River Ryan. I know he's older. I know he's a convert from shortstop and hasn't pitched a whole lot. I know he hasn't been healthy. He throws 100 like Jackson Jobe and like Troy Melton, and the Tigers figure to go into next season with a rotation that reminds me a lot of the Pittsburgh Pirates, where they're just young, gas-throwing dudes. And Brady Smith, ERA is unsightly. The record is unsightly. The ERA is not great. 113 strikeouts and 74 and a third innings will play all day long. And he has a chance, if not to be a starting pitcher long term necessarily, then to be a really good closer. So I think people coming down on the package that the Tigers got back probably don't understand baseball economics very well, because this is for a rental player. And I'm sorry, but rentals never get enormous returns. This was not a Juan Soto-like deal, because Juan Soto, when he was traded from the Nationals to the Padres for C.J. Abrams and James Wood and Harlan Susana and Robert Hassel, had 2 years beyond that extra year that they were going to get. So it's the control that makes the price. And for essentially 10 starts of Tarek Skubal plus whatever the Dodgers do in the playoffs, I thought the Tigers did perfectly fine. Was it a blowaway return? No. But I'm not sure that even had they held on to him until Monday at 4 p.m., they would have done a whole lot better. And I think the downside there, if other teams are getting tired of waiting and don't like feel like they don't want to miss the boat, the downside is far greater than whatever upside they could have had by holding on to him through Monday.
1: So then I'm going to ask you the tinfoil hat question, Jeff. I'm giving you that heads up, okay?
15: Everyone does.
1: Okay, no, here. Hey. So if the Tigers can't hang on to Skubal because they're not going to pay him the amount of money that it's going to be required to pay him long term, and the system that now has the Tigers over a barrel.
15: By the way, Rich, I just want to make sure we say this. It's not that they can't. It's that they choose not to.
1: That's it. Now that's it.
15: That is an active choice by every team.
1: Okay, so then in that respect, is it possible that anybody in that organization's like, let's trade him to the Dodgers, because that is going to be the piece of red meat that's going to get everybody talking about the system, and it's going to be everybody talking about how baseball is broken, and if baseball breaks, that could help us not have to pay this sort of money to people anymore. Is there any part of that in sending Skubal to the Dodgers now, Jeff Passan?
15: I don't think that this was a grand conspiracy to try and leverage the Dodgers into winning a World Series for a third consecutive season so that fans can then get angry and everyone can say we need a salary cap. No, I don't think that was part of it. I'm sure like it came up in conversation, not as part of the strategy, like let's do that, but like, oh God, if this happens, are we feeling like we're going to be furthering the breaking of this sport? And to be abundantly clear, I do not think baseball is broken. I do not think baseball is in a bad place. I think baseball's system needs to change. Now, does that change need to be a salary cap? Personally, I don't think that it has to be. I understand why owners are pushing for one, because it's cost control, and because the second that a salary cap gets put into place, their franchise values are going to jump by 25 to 30%. And that's a lot of money that these owners are going to come into just through cost certainty. But I have been of the belief this whole time that even if the system right now is problematic, and I think in a lot of ways that it is, I think that a system that allows financially mighty teams like the Dodgers, like the Mets, to a lesser extent, if they wanted to spend the Yankees and the Red Sox and the Cubs and teams of that ilk. I think a system that the penalties do not stop them from spending, that to me is a problem. That to me, when you have a free cash advantage the way that the Dodgers do and the way that the Mets do in particular, and that cash allows you to give out contracts the size that they do, you need to have penalties in place that hit these teams where it counts, and whether that's via draft pick or whether that's via transacting, whatever it is, I just think that there are creative compromises, Rich, that if both sides were not so dug in, and I think the league on this one, they're not going to do this, but to me, the league is the one that's trying to fundamentally change a system that's been in place for more than half a century right now. And the onus, therefore, would be on them to try and convince the players that this is the right system. I don't think they're going to with a salary cap. I think that the players right now are extraordinarily dug in because they don't think that what MLB has presented to this point is going to change the competitive balance aspect any more than what their plan would do, which is more revenue sharing and things along those lines. But we could get in so deep into the weeds here, Rich, on collective bargaining. We have months to do that. The lockout is coming December 1st. It's going to happen, and we're going to have this period between December and February where pretty much nothing gets done. And hopefully, as spring training approaches, we see some movement, because if not, I worry we could be in for a lot of games missed this season.
1: That would be horrible, certainly, since we are seeing it coming. You saying it with such certainty means that we have time to potentially avoid it, but it does sound unavoidable. Certainly, when we're having conversations now, Jeff, that this trade is being viewed and discussed as if baseball is broken and the Dodgers have a massive advantage that they just utilized. But your point is other teams, small market teams, Milwaukee, Tampa, would have absolutely paid the $10 million left on Skubal's salary this year. And they also have terrific prospects that they could put on the table.
15: But Rich, I'll say this. I think this is an important point to make. What money buys you is the ability to make mistakes. The Dodgers can make mistakes, whether it's in free agency or in trades, and they're okay because they can paper it over with the resources that they've got. The Brewers and the Rays of the world feel like the lifeblood of their organization, Rich, is young talent. It's what they've built themselves around. It's how they've built these juggernauts on such small payrolls, and they want that to continue. And if you're the Rays and the Brewers, and you have I think the Brewers have the best record in baseball right now. The Rays have the third best record in baseball at this point. If you're following a process that has taken you in this world where you have far fewer resources than the majority of the teams, and you are still at the top somehow, I think it's a fair question for those executives who run those teams to ask themselves, why would we deviate from that process when it has taken us to this point? And the issue that I have with the system that's currently in place right now is I want the Brewers and the Rays of the world, these teams that are so good at what they do, not to be scared at the deadline. I want them to operate with the same sort of freeness that the Dodgers do. And to me, that is the ideal system. It's not a system that constrains what players can make. It's a system that forces some of those teams on the bottom to do more while ensuring that those teams at the top are penalized in a way that's going to actually keep the salaries a little bit closer. It's not a full hard cap like MLB is proposing. It's what the CBT was supposed to do in the first place, which is prevent runaway spending. It has not done that. There are ways to make that happen.
1: Well, and the issue is too, though, Jeff, is that you've got a team in the Dodgers who are so rich that they can spend as much as they spend on salaries and a salary tax this year, and also have $1 billion committed to nine players between 2028, when Freddie Freeman starts seeing some of this stuff, and 2046, which is when Blake Snell's last piece of deferred salary. So they can, we got $1 billion in the future. We got $500 million now. And then the other point, though, is again, every time you take a look at it, it's, you can shift it another way. The Mets have as much money, it does appear. And look at them. They're a hot freaking mess. So, the Dodgers do it better with their resources than a team that has similar resources. They can't get out of their own way with the Mets. So I go back and forth about this, that, the other thing, that you got to be smart, but you have to be well-moneyed. And that's the one thing about the NFL, Jeff, and that is, it's so great, is that the Packers and Jacksonville, name anybody that's supposedly in a small market, right? They're at the trade deadline. They're not thinking about, well, the financial ramifications here or there. Obviously, there's cash to cap and things of that nature. It's all the same. Cowboys and the Jaguars are in the same boat. And then obviously, baseball owners will be like, what do they have? They've got a cap. I don't know what the answer
15: is. The NFL trade deadline is garbage, Rich. Let's not compare the trade deadline from the NFL.
1: Okay, so then there's a trade deadline situation for sure in the NFL where somebody like Scooble isn't going to be sent on. You know what I mean? By a, like Detroit, in the Lions are not going to send a Scooble on. Listen, the bottom line is, I know money matters, and then kind of doesn't. The Blue Jays didn't have as much money as the Dodgers; they almost beat them. The Red Sox, we all know, aren't spending like crazy. They just swept the Dodgers, who have now lost four in a row. With all of us saying the season's over, you know. I don't know where this takes us, is essentially what I'm saying. I'm asking for help, Jeff. That's what I'm asking for. You know?
15: Yeah. Rich, ESPN pays me to be a baseball reporter, not to be your psychologist.
1: Yep, that's fair. That's fair. Okay.
0: That's fair.
1: The trade that we're not talking about, before I let you go. What's the trade that we're not talking about that happened that we should be talking about more? Significant.
15: Ooh, you know what? I'm really excited, Rich, to see what Clay Holmes' velocity looks like for his next start with the Chicago Cubs. Clay Holmes has been awesome this year. In his last rehab start, he normally throws a sinker at about 94 miles an hour. He was sitting more like 91, topping out at 93. But if we see Clay Holmes' full sinker in front of that Chicago Cubs infield defense, like, there is not a better match in the world than a guy who throws a two-seamer and gets ground balls, and Alex Bregman at third base, Dansby Swanson at shortstop, Nico Horner at second base, and Michael Bush at first base. It's the best infield defense in baseball, and you can argue that it's the best outfield defense, too, with Ian Happ in left, Pico Armstrong in center, and Seiya Suzuki in right. I think the Cubs are a fun team, and I would love to see a Cubs-Dodgers National League Championship Series. I would love to see a Dodgers-Brewers. I would love to see Cubs-Brewers. I think the National League is fantastic this year, and I'm really looking forward to that postseason. American League, you got work to do.
1: Mm-hmm. Yeah, I know, for sure. We'll see how that all plays. It looks like the Red Sox might just win the whole league, not just the East, the way that they're playing. They are just coming like a freight train right now. Two back of the Yankees, but five back of the five and a half back of the Rays. You never know. And I will cherish the final 2 months and postseason, certainly since you're talking about a nuclear winter, Jeff. I appreciate the time, as always.
15: Thank you for having me, Rich. Always a pleasure.
1: You got it. That's Jeff Passan, everybody. Major League Baseball insider, if you will.
0: Yes, sir.
1: From ESPN Studios. He's now going to go take a nap. Yep, he's going to go take a nap. He's been a busy camper.
0: Yes.
1: Listen, we'll take a break, and we'll, you know, Scooble had a very interesting thing to say about his new organization.
0: I did see that.
1: You know, we'll talk about that and dive a little bit one more time into this, since Jeff did not give me the therapy I needed. That's next. This is the Rich Eisen Show. Everybody. 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

0: 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The Golics are in our green room. Never said that before. Mike Senior and Junior, whose show precedes this one now on the ESPN radio lineup. Excited that Mike Senior is back along with his son on ESPN radio. Pretty good, cool stuff. So we'll talk some ball with the Golics and about how Rudy was offsides once.
1: Wow.
2: Oh, stop.
0: Oh, he was there.
1: He was?
0: I believe Bob was there, was more tenured on the Notre Dame team when
1: Rudy was offsides. Are you really
0: going to
1: bring that up with them?
0: What?
3: You think he won't?
0: I'm sorry. Did I say offsides? I meant when he made that incredible play that inspired a terrific film.
1: There you go. Excellent.
0: I'm sorry. I misspoke.
3: What makes
0: I wrote it down wrong.
3: Bring that up.
0: I wrote it down wrong. Tarek Skubal does not want to hear any Dodgers slander. If they're going to acquire him, and basically be at the front of the line to give him $400 million.
3: Hey.
0: He's not going to take any slagging on the Dodger blue.
3: They're not.
0: How have the Dodgers broken baseball? If all they did was pay the rest of his salary this year, as Jeff Passan just said, he gave me the answer of what I was looking for.
3: Yeah.
0: On yesterday's show, I'm like, hey, did the Dodgers, were they the only ones who say we'll pick up the entire salary? Did the Rays say we'll only take 80%? Did the Brewers say we'll only pay 70%? And that was why the Tigers said sold to the Dodgers? Was it a money thing? And Jeff Passan said it isn't. Was not a money thing at all. Money was apples to apples for everybody for a change. It's not like the Dodgers had any advantage. Everybody was going to find the money in their couch cushions. It was the three prospects that the Tigers liked best. So, how are you going to blame the Dodgers for that? You know? They had the best prospects. They're the ones that the Tigers were like, we like them better than what you're offering us, Milwaukee or Philadelphia or Tampa or whoever else was in the Skubal sweepstakes. So Skubal will not have any of this Dodgers slander.
4: Every team could trade for me. You know, every team could make that acquisition. And, yeah, I don't really sympathize with people that blame the Dodgers for anything they've done. You know, they've developed a really good organization. They draft well. They acquire talent really well. They retain talent. It's a winning organization. Now the complaints seem to be because they've won the last two World Series. You know, I don't think it was like that 3 years ago. So I don't really sympathize with people that are complaining because the Dodgers, you know, do all the right things.
0: I don't think he said one thing that was inaccurate. Correct?
1: Didn't take him long to be a true blue Dodger.
0: Well, again, if I'm now part of a team that's welcoming me in that said, we'll take you, and this team is also well-moneyed enough that I know my financial demands shall be met.
1: I'm getting mine.
3: Yeah.
0: I would defend the Dodgers till the cows come home as well.
1: No, I get it.
5: This is the business we've chosen.
0: That's correct. That's a very Hyman Roth type statement from Tarek Skubal. This is the business we've chosen. And if you choose not to do business like the Dodgers, that's on you.
1: Yeah.
0: Although, you know, not everybody has the local television contract or the Chavez Ravine Stadium or, wait for it, enough money in the till that they're like, sure, prior to the season. How much for the roster? 320 some odd million bucks. And oh, wait a minute. That's a tax that we'll have to pay $163 million on top of that. And oh, how much money we've already gotten committed to nine players from 2028 all the way to 2046? Oh, $1.1 billion to round up. Oh, sure. That's why when Jeff Passan says the money will helps paper over some of their mistakes, you know what papers over some of the mistakes is you also have a lineup. I'll never forget this. I think it was last year's playoffs. It was Ohtani on second, Betts on first, and Freeman doubles. And you just watch the most expensive pond
3: right.
0: with the most golden goose ducks running around. All three of them were running. Freeman is second, Betts from first to third.
3: I remember you brought
0: and Ohtani from second to home. It was just like one big rotation.
3: Cha-ching, cha-ching, cha-ching.
0: Yeah, right. You know? Sort of like that line from the famed Bruce Dickinson. Right. The Dodgers put their pants on one leg at a time, just like everyone else, except when they do, they make gold-plated at-bats. You know what I mean?
3: Gotta have more
0: All you need to do is add more Scoobal.
3: Gotta have more Scoobal, baby.
0: I've got a fever, and the only prescription is more Scoobal.
2: That's literally what the money is for.
0: That's what the money is for. Another great drop that we have here about business and the sports business. That's what the money is for, is to get these players because they can. And the reason why some of these players come here is because the organization takes care of them. And by the way, all they're also doing is planting seeds in their farm system. So when it comes time for Tarek Skubal to be rented, you can rent him. Now, this, again, we're all saying that the Skubal to the Dodgers thing is the end of baseball, the canary in the lockout coal mine, and everybody believes that this is happening. I mean, Jeff Passan had the dates. December 1st, lockout happens. February, we're hoping it's over by then. If not, we might miss some significant games next season. I mean, that's coming down the pike. So you're hoping that some smart people, from the commissioner to the Players Association, everybody gets in a room and avoids this thing. You know, you're hoping. But at the end of the day, it was $10 million. It was apples to apples in the money. And it was like, who's got a better package of players for the Tigers? And who's going to put more on the table to make sure it doesn't go to the Dodgers? To use a Harbaugh phrase, nobody. And if you're somebody that wants to win baseball games, and it's apples to apples in terms of free agent dollars, why don't you come here? Dodger blue skies, orange sun.
6: Come out to the coast.
0: Yeah.
1: Come to Death Row.
0: Teach you right. Have a few laps. Come out to the coast. Have a few laps. Well,
1: pretty much it.
0: I mean, that's it. I mean, yeah, Ohtani was already on the coast, and he's having a hell of a lot more laughs further up geographically here in Southern California. So the Dodgers do it better than anyone else.
3: Yeah.
0: The money helps. That's what the money is for. Yeah, but the Dodgers do it better than anyone else.
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0: 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Coming up, hosts of ESPN Radio's The Golics, Mike Golic Sr. and Mike Golic Jr. Chargers wide receiver Ladd McConkey. And now, it's Rich Eisen.
2: Hour number two of the Rich Eisen Show is on the air. Great chat with Jeff Passan in hour one. Ladd McConkey's joining us in hour number three. I've got my four downs on the Baltimore Ravens coming up shortly. Our green room is chock full of Golics. You want to write that down for a fantasy team name?
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4: Is that a
2: coffee?
4: The name of a tour? 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
2: Yeah. Mike Senior and Junior, who are teaming up on ESPN Radio, the show preceding this one every single day in the lineup. And they are here in Los Angeles, and they're together in our green room, and shortly we'll fill both of these chairs. To my right, we'll have a good chat with the Golics coming up right here on ESPN Radio or Disney Plus, the ESPN app, Sirius XM Channel 80. And our website has been reimagined, everybody, richeisenshow.com. I'm going to be actually shooting some videos specifically for the website.
4: Oh, yeah.
2: A lot of folks are wondering sometimes when they look behind you two Jamokes.
4: Yeah.
2: Like some of the neat stuff that's in our studio or on your desk.
4: Yeah, there's a lot going on over here.
2: Okay. And there are backstories on pretty much every piece of, like just right in front of you, Mike.
4: Yes.
2: There's the brick telephone that's all the way at the right that's autographed by Michael Douglas and Charlie Sheen because it looks like what they were using in Wall Street. There's a Latte Larry's cup from Larry's Spite Store on Curb Your Enthusiasm, so on and so forth. I'm going to be recording some of those videos and putting it on richeisenshow.com, which also is a way for you to go to richeisenshop.com. Oh, look at the fancy video we got working here. 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Oh, some Go New York Go and the I Am a 1A Dude T-shirts. Oh, look at that stuff, too. 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
4: Attaboy, Mike.
2: Look at that.
4: Ooh.
2: Look at us selling apparel.
4: Look at us. Let's do it.
2: Mugs like this one. 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Please go there and check it out and rep the show in style. Jeff in Detroit is hanging on. What's up, Jeffrey? How are you?
5: What's going on, fellas? I missed you guys.
2: Yeah, buddy.
5: Jeff? I actually was going to sneak into St. John's as a caddy, man, and come and hang out with you, but unfortunately didn't have a chance to. First of all, Tarek Skubal, it's funny that you guys were talking about him because here in Detroit, it's kind of like you guys were saying, if you don't want your team to lose you a 7-0 lead and be dancing in the outfield, basically come to death row, like you guys were, like you guys were saying.
2: Mm-hmm.
5: I wanted to talk about Jahmyr Gibbs real quick.
2: Why not?
5: Gibbs, A1, we have Barry remorse, you know what I mean? When Barry quit the Detroit Lions, he was all we had.
2: Yep.
5: Now we got all of these weapons. They need to pay that guy. They definitely need to pay that guy. And I was gonna shoot through the Lions' schedule real quick.
2: Oh, you want to do the win loss?
4: Oh, let's go,
2: Jeff.
5: Yes, sir.
2: Okay. Oh, two things. First of all, they're gonna pay Jahmyr Gibbs, and I think Bijan signing is gonna help. You now have a target.
4: Yes.
2: The Falcons have put the target on the wall, and now it's less of a dart throw, I think, for Brad Holmes and the rest of the front office to get to an agreement with Gibbs. It's coming. It's going to happen. I would be stunned if it didn't. Let's put it that way. So with that in mind, I do believe, Jeff, in Detroit, you are the first to endeavor the win-loss game for the Detroit Lions. I don't have anybody written down here.
3: Whoa.
2: I need the music. Jeff, what happens when the Saints visit Detroit to start the season?
5: To start, we're going to win because Jamir's going to get paid and we're going to go.
2: Then it's a short week, Prime Video's season premiere, and the same thing with the Buffalo Bills' new stadium. What do you got for me, Lions at Bills, on a Thursday night?
5: We're going to lose that one. Bills always give us problems.
2: 1-1, home for the Jets.
5: Win.
2: 2-1 at the Panthers.
5: Win.
2: 3-1 at the Cardinals.
5: Win.
2: Now 4-1, three wins in a row. Packers at Lions. Off a bye.
5: Jordan is a thorn or not in my side. We get rid of Aaron. Yeah, that's a loss.
2: Oh, okay. 4-2, home for the Vikings.
5: That's going to be a win.
2: 5-2 at the Dolphins.
5: That's going to be a win.
2: 6-2, you're the home team against the Patriots in Munich.
5: I think jet lag is going to, the Patriots, another team that gives us hell, I think that's going to be a loss.
2: Okay, you're now 6-3, home for the Bucks.
5: That's going to be a win.
2: 7-3, Thanksgiving against the Bears.
5: Ooh, we owe Ben Johnson a butt kicking. I think we're going to end up splitting that series, so I think we're going to win on Thanksgiving. At home on Thanksgiving, yeah.
2: 8-3 at the Falcons. Gibbs versus Bijan.
5: The Pizade Bowl. I don't know why I think we're going to get tripped up at that game, but I'm gonna put that as a win.
2: 9-3, home for the Titans.
5: Home for the Titans. For some reason, I don't know why, I think we might stumble on that one.
2: Oh, okay. I had that already down as a W. All right. Now you're at the Vikings on a Sunday night.
5: That's going to be a win.
2: All right, so you're now 10-4.

0: Jeff in Detroit. Great to chat with you, Jeff, as always.
1: All right. Take care, fellas.
0: How about that? The Lions finish up at the Bears and at the Packers. That's how they finish up.
2: Tough.
0: You think? You think January 3rd and then TBD. Two January games. Take a look, man. You know, they're all... They're
3: Minnesota, they're, week 15.
0: They are indoors, obviously, every home game. They go to Buffalo, but in September. And then their outdoor games are at the Miami Dolphins. That's it. And then they're indoors because Munich is indoors. And then they are indoors at the Falcons, obviously, and at the Vikings. They're indoors the entire season, with the exception of the Bills, the Panthers, but those are both early season, and the Dolphins. And then week 17 and 18, they go to the great outdoors, and it's at Chicago, at Green Bay. They better sit in an ice tub, man, preparing for that, because they're indoors, and the only outdoor games are either in September or in Miami.
3: Three of the last four division road games.
0: That's true, too. But Lions fans who are sick and tired, I'm sure, of the, oh, Goff outdoors is a much different quarterback than indoors. Well, the Lions are a much different team outdoors than indoors. Get ready for that narrative, man. We just looked at, I have not looked at their schedule that deeply until there. Their three road games to finish the season are all in division. All of them.
4: That's rough.
0: Wow. But they are indoors. By the way, that's why I will take Jahmyr Gibbs. I got the second overall pick in my poker fantasy league. I will take Jahmyr Gibbs indoors all the way up to then. You bet I am.
5: What if Gibbs goes first?
0: And then the championship game, if I'm so lucky, will be at Chicago. Good luck, I guess.
5: I just said what if Gibbs goes first, but if that's the case, then you get Bijan. So
0: I can't imagine.
4: Win-win.
0: Wouldn't you take Bijan over Gibbs if you're the first overall? Wouldn't that be the case?
5: I don't know. I'm in the league with you guys, so I'm going to give up.
4: Oh, yeah. Right. Don't be giving up.
0: Don't worry about it.
5: Oh, I'm worried about it.
0: Okay, very good.
3: We're in multiple leagues together.
0: So it's four downs time for the Baltimore Ravens before we get to the Golics. Four downs. As you know, we have been previewing every single team's season. Four downs style. All the way from last month, we're going to do it all the way to kickoff. It's time for Four Downs with the Baltimore Ravens. Hit it.
6: Four Downs with Rich.
4: Here we go. Why did you talk to me?
0: All right. Four Downs on the Baltimore Ravens. What happens when the Ravens start playing football? Well, guess what? First down. Declan Doyle, you are on the clock. The new offensive coordinator in Baltimore. Todd Monken's been the OC there for the last couple of years. As we know, he's now in Cleveland as the HC. John Harbaugh is now the HC of the NYG. What does the new offense look like? Declan Doyle comes from the Ben Johnson world and system. Young kid, if you will. Is he off the old Ben Johnson block? Are we going to see a more wide open Ravens offense now? We're going to see Lamar under center more. What are we going to do? What are we going to see? Because everything's reimagined now. Hey, John Harbaugh and the way that he's done it for the last decade and a half, he gone. And now it is time for young Turks and a new set of eyes to take a look at the way the Ravens play offense along with Lamar Jackson. And now their pizzade top six paid wide receiver in the National Football League, Zay Flowers. He now has that price tag to carry along with an offense to take the top of the defense off. Certainly if they're going to say, we're not going to let Derrick Henry beat us. And we using Lamar's legs a little bit more. What in the world does this offense look like? That is a major first down for the Ravens.
6: Second down
0: is no matter what the new offense looks like, the new defense certainly better look better. Let's put it that way. Mm-hmm. Because the Ravens, you always think the Ravens have one of the best defenses in the NFL, right? You're always assuming that. That has been their brand over the last, you know, since the turn of the century, since Ray Lewis gets drafted there, right? You're always thinking it's the Ravens defense that leads the way. Last year's defense did not do

0: anything in terms of leading. 30 sacks, that's it. Tied for 30th in the National Football League. And 247.9 yards per game. That is DFL adjacent. Only the Cowboys were worse. So this is where Jesse Minter comes in and says, I got this, and that is third down. Jesse Minter, the new defensive coordinator, the new head coach, former defensive coordinator here across the street for the Los Angeles Chargers, and then with Michigan alongside Jim Harbaugh there as well. Is he ready for this moment? Personally, I think so. I'm also biased. I saw what this guy could do as a DC, and I saw what he could do in leading, and I see who he is, the type of guy that isn't going to be hysterical. He's kind of even keel. What's going to happen, though, when, you know, it's a challenge flag time or it's a time to go forward on fourth down? What's he going to be like? And then, to be honest, this is something he can't control. But the Ravens did once upon a time have a defensive coordinator in the building named Mike McDonald. And they decided not to make a switch with John Harbaugh there, as if that was at all possible. But if you remember, they did pretty well with McDonald's last season with the Ravens. You see what Mike McDonald is now, and he's going to be one of the stars of Hard Knocks. You already see some of these sound bites that come out of the HBO NFL Films edit bays. Mm-hmm. Is Jesse Minter ready for primetime, and how's it going to work post-John Harbaugh? What a massive change it is. And then fourth down, it's all about the quarterback, man. And what if I'm saying this about Joe Burrow, you know, what's Joe going to be thinking? That's going to be a major thing with the Cincinnati Bengals. What's Lamar thinking? Especially if he doesn't sign a contract extension before the season. Albert Breer came here last week, and he's like, hey, the story about contracts is that Lamar hasn't signed a contract extension, and it's not because the Ravens aren't interested or the Ravens are trying to lowball him or the Ravens aren't going to pay him. It's he's got a no-tag clause in 2028. He has a free path to free agency if he just stays the course. And I guess everything that's been changed there with Minter and Declan Doyle and everything going on, what's he thinking? And is he going to show up and show out and be the Lamar of those MVP seasons, whether he was winning them or should have won them, however you want to see fit? What's he thinking? And how do the Ravens handle this quarterback situation if he does not sign a contract in the next few weeks? And that'll be something that you're looking at the entire time. If he signs the contract extension, then Lamar, as we all know, will have to be front and center as the main engine of this offense. And they could win the division. They could win the conference if their defense tightens up and their offense is a lot more versatile. And that's my four downs about the Baltimore Ravens coming into the season. Thoughts? Comments? Gents? Anybody?
1: Obviously, the Lamar thing is a big story, right?
2: Yeah.
1: Because 2 years, and what was Breer said, Miami could be a possibility?
2: Yeah, right.
0: Well, I mean, he was saying about going home. And then the defense side of things, just to bring it all full circle, I did not mention the name Trey Hendrickson.
1: Right.
0: Because he's going to have to rush that passer. And he's going to have to be as potent as he's ever been. 30 sacks last year. That's it. Calais Campbell's back with the team.
2: Yes.
0: I mean, so, you know, you've got Matabike hopefully healthy and ready to go. That didn't help that he was not healthy last year. Mm-hmm. And I didn't even mention Tyler Lindemann. They lost their center. You lose your center. What's the new offense going to look like? How much better is the defense going to be? And it's a new way of doing everything. It's a lot of changes happen in Baltimore.
1: Did I miss you mention one of your sons, Kyle Hamilton?
0: I didn't even mention him either. I mean, but he's the face of the defense along with Roquan Smith now, man. That's for sure. And if Jesse Minter does for this Ravens defense what he did for the Chargers, okay, and Hamilton's in the Derwin James role, Derwin James loves Jesse Minter and loved him. Hamilton will love what Minter does with him. And it's crazy how Minter's fallen completely off without knowing the plays. That's the way I'm bringing out two Notre Dame Fighting Irish guys from my green room, everybody.
2: That seemed unnecessary.
0: All that's right. That's not unnecessary. The guy's excellent at what he does. He's excellent at what he does. Now, will he be as excellent at being a head coach? That's a totally different story. I think he shall.
1: Yeah, I figured you skip Kyle because of our guests.
0: No, it's not just that either. No. Kyle's one of my favorite people.
1: He's one of your sons.
0: And where do you go to school?
1: Notre Dame.
0: Yeah, I know. But I'm serious. Kyle Hamilton in a Derwin James role, if you will.
1: Scary.
0: In this defensive scheme that he had across the street and at SoFi, could be scary. And they plus up that defense and the offense looks better and the offensive coordinator comes in with a new set of eyes that's Ben Johnson-like. Because you know they love running the football in Ben Johnson's system, and they got Derrick Henry to do that.
2: Where are the explosive plays? That's the thing.
0: Zay Flowers, Lamar Jackson, Derrick Henry. There they are.
2: Okay. Remains to be seen.
0: Well, they are all explosive. Lamar Jackson, throwing and running, healthy. Derrick Henry, still being Derrick Henry. Zay Flowers taking the top of the defense off, and then hope one of these other wide receivers that you might not be drafting in your fantasy actually has a waiver wire moment where you're just all over that guy. That's my Ravens four downs. Mike Jr., Mike Sr., coming out in just a matter of moments. Before we take a break, I just want to tell you about the Hyundai Getaway sales event that's going on right now. 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
0: 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And following Unsportsmanlike every single day on the ESPN Radio new weekly lineup that debuted this very week, Mike Senior and Mike Junior are here on the program. Look at us, man!
21: It's you know what's doing interviews before the show. People always ask, "How's the show going to be different?" You know what? And my response is, nobody's reinventing the sports talk wheel. Mm-hmm. It's not. But I'll say this.
0: Yes.
21: I'll put up this stat amongst any national and probably local show in the country
0: yes.
21: that we have over everybody else.
0: That is?
21: That I'm the only host who has changed the diapers of his other co-hosts.
0: Oh. Mm.
21: I mean, seriously, someone beat that. I mean, it doesn't mean anything as far as the show's concerned. But
1: no, it says nothing about the quality.
21: No,
1: of the show,
21: nothing.
0: I don't want to top you, but Chris Brockman is currently wearing a Rich Eisen show branded diaper right now.
1: Wow.
0: And usually when he's silent, it's because he's making a boom boom. I don't know if this is too out there.
21: Is this TMI?
1: Waterproof? Is that a swim diaper too?
0: Is it a
1: you good for the ocean?
13: I would pull it home. That's all I'll say.
1: Okay.
0: And what pool in a pond?
1: Is your business.
0: The pond is good for me.
21: Well, there you go.
0: All right. Too much information. You're probably correct.
21: Yeah.
0: That happened. What was the first time you guys ever did anything together?
21: After Mike and Mike, ended in 17, from 18 to 20, yeah. It was myself, Trey Wingo.
0: Yes, sir.
21: And Mike was, there was a trio.
0: But never like as a kid or anything like that?
1: No, I mean, I went on, you know, back in the day, like when Mike and Mike was going on, I was committing to Notre Dame.
0: Yes.
1: I went and signed my national letter of intent on the show. It was a blank piece of paper. I'd faxed the actual NLI earlier that morning.
0: Whoa.
1: So yeah.
0: You recreated the actual?
21: He did. To Notre Dame, not Michigan. Okay. To Notre Dame.
0: Understood.
21: Yeah. Okay.
0: We'll get to that in a second.
1: Yeah. Oh, yeah. I figured I didn't break your model of the big house in the green room.
0: It was already, some reason it was already cracked. I don't. I need to get a new one of them.
1: Gotcha. Okay. All right. I held off on that.
21: The kids had all signed their letters of intent. My son Jake did at Notre Dame. My daughter Sydney swam at Notre Dame. They all came on the show and signed. It's always been a family show. We always talk about the family.
0: But it wasn't anything like you were a kid and you were like talking into a microphone and because you saw dad beginning to do that sort of stuff.
1: So the funny thing is like we never had that moment together. I always knew, like going back to high school when people would ask me what I wanted to do.
0: Yeah.
1: I knew this was it. I was fortunate when I got to Notre Dame that behind the scenes media coverage, YouTube, digital media was in its infancy at that point. And me and one of my teammates, Brandon Newman, who's now also working in the industry, got to do a lot of the behind the scenes content. That was really my first foray in front of the microphone, but Dad and I didn't really have that chance together in those said same ways. But I do remember, and you guys all get a kick out of this, very inside baseball. One of my first times going into ESPN's office in Bristol with Dad, he brought me in and was taking me around and kind of just showing me the actual work behind the scenes of things because I was now at the age where I'd seriously consider wanting to do this. Right. And like one of the first things he had me do was he took me in one of the side rooms because he had to go and record live reads. Mm-hmm. And he had me do read-throughs of them. So leave it to my father, who I always say at Radio Row, I put him up pound for pound with everyone in terms of slinging and selling product to the masses out at Radio Row. The first thing he had me do was learn how to make sure the bills got paid.
0: You know what?
21: That's parenting.
0: If my dad was a French teacher, okay, he never gave me the ropes on a live read ever.
21: Uh-huh.
0: You know what I mean?
21: Yeah.
0: And I was terrible at French too. I just couldn't do that. So you're lucky.
21: I tried to help.
0: Thought, you know, yeah.
21: You know, but
0: it's how you do a live read, son.
21: At times he's a kid and thinks he knows more than me. You know what? He doesn't bend the knee enough.
1: Why do you keep saying it like that?
0: Who's King of Thrones? By the way, who has a radio show in the Hall of Fame?
21: Well, I mean, I don't want to
0: boast.
21: You would think he might want to take some pointers.
0: You and Greeny together, man.
21: Mm-hmm.
0: That's in the Hall of Fame.
21: Yeah.
0: That's in the Hall of Fame. So good luck to you, Mike.
1: Yeah, hey, listen, I'm just trying to get in the hall, man.
0: Like, we've already got the bar set for Dak. You know what I mean?
1: Listen, much like my attempted NFL playing career, I'm just trying to get to the building every day and have my ID badge still
0: fantastic.
1: Work. It failed there. We'll see if it succeeds.
0: Fantastic.
1: Here.
0: And by the way, just started your show off together on the outset of football season. I mean, that's just what it's all about.
21: Cannot beat it. We get to talk football. Light. Are you kidding?
0: Phone lines light, man, when it's football season. Yep. I mean, we could see here on occasion there'll be a baseball story that'll pop, or obviously the NBA will pop, but nothing beats the playing.
21: You know that nothing beats football year round.
0: So the NFL story is what going into the season, Mike Senior, give it to me.
21: I mean, you have the obviously the quarterback competitions going on in Minnesota and in Atlanta.
0: But just the overall regular season, the story is what?
21: I would say, you know, it's kind of been in the news as of late.
0: Yes.
21: Because the AFC's always been about Kansas City, Buffalo, I'm missing one of the teams.
1: The Bengals, generally, in that mix.
21: And Baltimore. And last year it was New England, Denver, and the NFC, it was the Bears.
0: Mm-hmm.
21: So it's like, which one of those teams will keep going?
0: Yes.
21: Two of them are 14-3. The other was 11-6. The Bears were 11-6. or which one's going to regress, which one's going to take a step back? Because as a fan, you see your team in the Super Bowl and lose it. The next step is winning the Super Bowl. You see your team in the AFC title game. The next step is getting to the Super Bowl. So which team is going to regress and take a step back?
2: What about you, Junior?
1: Who's going to catch the Rams? I mean, we're dealing with the baseball version of this with the Dodgers right now after the trade deadline, like you mentioned. And for the Rams, they make a even more impactful move, you could argue, with Myles Garrett and bringing him over. So they've got the defending Super Bowl champion in the division with them. It looks like the NFC West is going to be a juggernaut if the 49ers can keep anyone healthy right now, as the substation folks get everything they could ever want to feast on and more in terms of that. But I do truly think it's, all right, the Rams have gone all in once again after drafting decently well in the limited window where they had a first-round pick. They're back to the bleep them picks model, and it's, I think, can anyone go and crack the iron hide of the team that's really right now looking like they're all in on 26?
0: And then how does that reverberate amongst the locker rooms of the NFC front runners as well, including the defending Super Bowl champs and how that all works? Walk me through what it would be like in an offensive lineman meeting room leading up to a Rams game if Aaron Donald comes back and plays alongside Myles Garrett.
21: Well, he was the old lineman, so how would that meet? How would those meetings go?
1: You're not going to sleep a lot that week would be my thought, because I always said football at its core is a simple game where the best teams and the best units are ones where you have one guy that's equal to two.
0: Yes, sir.
1: And so if you've got Myles Garrett and Aaron Donald, well, now you got two guys that are equal to four, and I'm starting to get into math that's not good for an offensive line that's only got five guys. And so it really is about picking your poison, especially in the NFL. You look at the offensive response to great rushers and how many resources you have to allocate. Two sets of hands on any great rusher at once. And so now the fact that you can put those guys on the same side, put them on opposite sides, are you keeping tight ends in? Are you trying to chip? Are you double teaming from inside? There are a lot of tools at your disposal. But ultimately, you've got two of the best of all time and a host of other great young players.
21: Yeah, they're deep.
1: Like Kobe Turner and Puna Ford on the inside of this line. Byron Young on the other side. Like, you've got guys at all these different spots.
21: You know what they want to do? If you're a guard, and Mike was a guard at Notre Dame and a center, is you want the sliding to go your way. You want the center to come your way to help with Aaron Donald, and you want a tight end to chip on Myles Garrett or back to chip on Myles Garrett.
0: That's why it's so...
21: It's unreal.
0: Right, and they got McDuffie for the back end to maybe give an extra beat.
21: Is it the Rams and the field? It's kind of like when you talked about Tiger Woods. Tiger Woods in the field?
0: Yeah, I hear you, and that would be the general sense. But the NFL, there's always injuries.
21: Always.
0: And if you put the Rams schedule up, Mike Hoskins, it's on, man. I mean, it's not easy. And obviously the first game in Melbourne, against San Francisco, then there's a Monday nighter against the Giants, who a lot of folks are thinking is a sleeper team, or you never know who they are. At Denver, at Philadelphia, home for Buffalo on a Monday night.
21: A three-game stretch.
0: There's that. You take a look at after their bye, week 12, home for Green Bay. Then there's the Kansas City Thursday nighter, along with a visit to San Francisco before coming back and hosting Dallas. And then two of their last three are against Seattle, around a visit.
21: I love when the scheduling does that, when they put the two top teams.
0: You remember that was born out of the Colts taking a knee on an undefeated season.
1: Yep.
0: By the way, letting the Jets into the playoffs and almost having the Jets, and the Jets returning to Indianapolis to only to lose. But bottom line is, it makes sense to put all of the division games. We just were looking at the Lions schedule, putting the division games in late in the season. Lions finish their last two on the road in Chicago and Green Bay.
21: Yeah.
0: So, it's fun. It's always great. And so putting it all together, I'm only mentioning that because you're sitting here saying, okay, Rams, can they go 17-0? You look at that schedule. Come on now.
21: No,
0: it's crazy.
21: Undefeated. It's crazy to think. And it's the most oft-injured sport. You can't prognosticate injury. So someone's going to get hurt. It's just a matter of when in the season. We have them healthy for the playoffs. How much time will they miss?
0: Let's talk a little bit of Notre Dame football with you two.
21: So is that okay?
0: It's going to be fine. I mean, we had C.J. Carr on because, he's the grandson of one of the best Michigan coaches. Wait a minute. I'm being told C.J. Carr is also a Heisman favorite.
21: Yeah.
0: And it's funny because I said to him about how everything went down last season and not being invited to the tournament and how that's going to work out for them this year. And is coach going to use that in any way, shape, or form? He goes, yeah, we're not talking about it that much. Then he mentions that coach has got a phrase for the year saying, leave no doubt. And I'm like, absolutely.
21: You can't not bring up last year.
0: No doubt.
21: You can't leave that out, right?
0: Right.
21: I mean, it has to be part of the mentality going forward. Yeah.
0: Yeah. Yeah. No doubt. Like, just beat the crap out of everybody, and they're going to obviously have to let you in the tournament.
21: They can afford one loss as an independent. Two, like we saw last year, would probably keep them out.
0: They're not really independent. I mean, they play half a Big Ten and half an ACC schedule.
21: Well, if you ask the public that hates them, they're independent, and they shouldn't be independent, and they should join a conference.
0: Why not? They already do. They got a foot in them both.
1: Hey, ask the ACC if it feels like they have them as a full member. I can guarantee after what we saw in November of last year, that's not the case.
0: Yeah.
21: They don't have to split the money with anybody either.
0: I love the coach, though.
21: Oh.
0: I want to, as you know, I wake up trying to hate on Notre Dame in any way, shape, or form. I love this guy.
21: Can't hate him.
0: I even told him, I'm like, you make it tough to hate you.
21: You really do. I mean, he's got it all. He really does.
1: It was a situation where I was deeply uncomfortable in 2024 during Notre Dame's run up to where they played Ohio State in the championship game.
0: Yes.
1: Because Notre Dame had become a team that was liked by so many in no small part due to the fact that Marcus Freeman, the charisma, the story of the team was all there. And so it almost felt like home. After the bowl opt out last year, when everyone started crashing down, I was like, this is more of what I'm used to. This feels like where we're supposed to be.
0: You know, and it's funny that game against the Ohio State, let's be respectful. Okay?
21: Right.
0: Don't forget the V. against the Ohio State, it was just a month before then, or probably about a month and a half before then, when Michigan had beaten the Ohio State for a fourth consecutive time, everyone wanted Ryan Day out. And Freeman to go back to his alma mater. That's
21: exactly right.
0: And then, oh, nope, Ryan Day's just perfectly fine. You know, I love the Ohio State fans that are just all over the map.
1: Must be nice.
21: I'm amazed though at Ohio State and Michigan fans, and I'll ask you.
0: Please.
21: Cause you hear some of them say, I'd rather win that Ohio State Michigan matchup and not be the national champ, then lose that game and be the national champ.
0: Well, those are
21: ridiculous.
0: Those are Ohio State fans, not me.
21: Okay.
0: Those are all not me.
21: It makes no sense.
0: Okay. Not at all.
1: Thank God.
0: They're the ones who think about Michigan all the time. We don't think about them as much as they do think about us, because we also have an in-state rival. They don't have an in-state rival.
1: Oh, so you're John Hamm in the elevator. I don't think about you at all.
0: I don't think about you at all. That's correct. That's exactly the scene. Ohio State fan, I mean, like, Ryan Day and Ohio State, the Ohio State, announced that they're putting a Chase logo on their chest, right?
21: Yep.
0: And Ryan Day's like, well, the Chase logo had blue in it, and I had to call them up, make sure we're not putting blue on there. Now we've got a new head coach, at Michigan who's like, Kyle Whittingham is just like, the hatred in this rivalry, I don't get it.
21: Love him. Love
0: I love him too.
21: Love Kyle.
0: But I told him he's got to wean himself off his Urban Meyer relationship. He can't.
1: Ooh, interesting. Oh, sorry. No, so there is a limit to what you're willing to tolerate.
0: Correct.
21: Wow.
1: Okay.
0: We can't have, we can't have.
21: So they can
0: Urban
21: just be cordial.
0: Tight, ooh. You know.
21: They can be cordial, but not backslapping.
0: I'll give him a cordial plus.
21: I mean,
0: he's been friends with the guy for a while.
21: Yeah.
0: You can't just like quit him cold turkey. I understand.
1: Well, I didn't.
0: They go way back to the, Utah staff together. I get it, but like.
1: Urban coming to speak to the team this fall before a game.
21: No.
0: Because, he'll be like the Manchurian candidate.
21: Oh, that would be awesome.
0: That's an old pop culture.
21: I was going to say, how many people do you think got that?
2: Have you? No, I haven't seen that.
0: How dare you? All right. And so, let's just get right down to it though. Rudy was offsides, right? He was offsides. You were there that day, were you not?
21: My brother Bob was a freshman starting linebacker.
0: So you were not there yet.
21: Team. I was at that. No, I was not there then.
0: Okay. Bob was
21: 75. I got there in 81. Bob was a freshman.
0: Okay. So would Bob tell me for real that he was offsides or what?
21: Bob would probably tell you for real what when he I know the term is he got a good jump.
0: Speaking of jumping, do you want to tell him about Rudy Rudiger?
2: The real Rudy, the guy, actual Rudy Rudiger, right, has heard how much Rich hates him
0: And, I don't hate him.
2: And I don't hate him. And the movie.
0: No, the movie. Yeah. The movie.
2: And the movie. Yeah. Right?
0: And he wishes. The director David Ansbach told us
2: yeah,
0: this.
2: Yeah. And he hopes that he pops a hammy every time he does that.
0: That's true.
2: Right?
0: Yeah, I do.
2: The real Rudy wants to fight Rich.
0: He wants to.
1: Oh, wow. Yes.
0: He really wants to have a fight with me. According to David Ansbach, the director of Rudy and also Hoosiers.
1: Yeah.
0: And he also told me that Hoosiers, that Rudy is a, what he said, it was a Ken Burns documentary compared to Hoosiers. Hoosiers, he says, is totally made up out of whole cloth, except for the fact that Mylan High did win one time.
1: I couldn't tell you. I've never seen
21: it. Well, he's never seen it. Rich, I have this fight with him all the time, and he won't see it.
0: Holy heck.
21: He won't see it. What I will say about Rudy is, and it's tough for me to say, there's a lot of Hollywood in it.
0: I'm sure. It's just, there's a lot of Hollywood. That one I'm not surprised about. But I always say, you know, Rudy was offsides. I kind of have fun like that. And the real Rudy? He said, what David said, that he lives next door to either Mike Tyson or Floyd Mayweather in Vegas.
2: Yeah, and he was
1: that's a big difference in terms of who's training him.
21: Yeah, that really is. True. And by the way, in Rudy, Vince Vaughn threw a great halfback pass.
0: Oh, my goodness. Yeah.
1: Incredible.
0: I understand about the whole Rudy business.
21: Yeah.
0: But, okay, now.
1: You could tie that together, fight the Paul brothers, and you're good to go.
0: Listen, I have no say in this, okay?
1: Got it.
0: Okay, I have no say in what I'm about to say.
1: Oh, interesting.
0: But, you know, I root for your success because that also means success for the radio network
21: right.
0: And you lead into this show. But I don't know if I can have somebody host a show that leads into mine who's not watched Hoosiers. I can't. I don't
1: want to watch White House.
0: I don't know what to do about this.
21: Thank you.
0: Right now.
21: I've tried so hard.
1: Chris Fundamentals. What are we doing? We're like one standard deviation point from that. You remember that commercial where the guy's like, Coach, the ball went off me. That feels like if that commercial became a movie. I base that off nothing. I haven't even read the Wikipedia.
21: Again, that's what I talk about. I try and parent him. I try and parent him the best I can, and he shuns me.
0: I can't even look at him.
21: I don't blame you.
2: It's tough.
0: I have to keep looking at you.
21: I'm contractually.
0: I can't even look at Senior because that means I'd be even potentially looking in the direction.
21: And I'm contractually obligated to look at him and talk with him. or I would nullify this contract. It's horrible.
0: And so is it reached the point now where it's being mentioned so many times that you're going to be adamant to not watch it?
21: Oh, he's at that point.
1: I think everyone's allowed to have one bit that defies logic in their life. My best friend in college, one of our quarterbacks, Dane Crist, maintains to this day, he's a 37-year-old father or two, that he's never chewed gum in his entire life. I find that completely farcical.
0: What?
1: But I can't prove that he's ever done it. And now it's gotten to the point where he's not going to chew gum just because it's a part of the lore. Me with Hoosiers.
2: I've never had coffee.
0: You know what? The flavor.
1: That I kind of understand.
0: The flavor of the gum is dentine.
2: That's
0: you know what I'm saying? That's the
2: line.
0: That's the line. He doesn't get the line.
21: No,
0: get the line.
21: I get the line.
0: Anybody who's watched this movie gets the line. And Rudy was offsides. Okay?
21: got a good jump.
0: All right.
1: Great job. Ooh.
0: Do you want to stick around for the end of the hour? Because I got to take a break. You know how it is about radio.
21: Yeah, if you want us here, we'll stay.
0: Well, I did, but not. I'm thinking.
21: Do you want me to just stay? You want him to go, don't you? You want him to
0: go make some salmon? We'll take a break. With the Golics, we'll return. 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

0: radio audience has just rejoined. The Golics are still here. Go ahead.
1: Okay. If it's Floyd Mayweather or Mike Tyson, there's a difference. Okay. Floyd Mayweather trains him, he's going to be more defensive.
0: Yes, that's
1: or
0: right.
1: Or if Tyson trains him, you're in trouble.
0: Well, I mean, I know if Floyd Mayweather trains Rudy, that gives me a chance to potentially go all 10 rounds.
1: Yes.
0: Right?
1: Exactly.
0: Sure. Mike Tyson?
1: Tyson, you got two times.
0: You were probably too young to watch Mike Tyson fight, right?
2: I used to watch, so when I get to the Friday night hotel room when I was at college,
0: yeah.
2: Me and one of my roommates at the time would always turn on like ESPN Classic. And every couple of Fridays for one season, they would have Mike Tyson's knockout reel on there.
0: Yeah. Oh.
2: Watching that the night before a football game will get the juices flowing in the exact right ways. I have never seen anything like the power on uppercuts that missed from Tyson.
0: There were Mike Tyson fights that lasted so short. They went so fast. That a friend of mine went to the men's room at the touching of the gloves, and by the time he came out, it was over.
1: God. And the thing about it is it's such a physical sport where you have to have such confidence.
0: Yeah.
1: The fear you would see in other fighters' eyes.
0: Oh, yeah.
1: When he would come across the ring. Okay. They were done.
0: Yeah. I remember.
1: Oh.
0: I remember all that. But that said, he was still offsides. I don't care. All right. No, sorry.
1: All right.
0: So when it all comes down to it, you guys are 10 a.m. to noon, then I'm noon to 3. Is there anything I can do for you? Is there anything I can do for you to set you up for, even though you're setting me up?
1: I would say get us some of your Hollywood guests. Okay. I mean, oh my Lord.
2: I would like access to the green room just for the snack selection there.
1: Yeah.
2: I live pretty close down the street. If you guys want, I'll offer this to you as a service.
0: Okay.
2: I'll come in early for our show. Hang out here, turn the lights on, get it warmed up for you guys. I'll get the coffee going how you like it. Okay. You know, just let me come hang out here, and if you leave whatever snacks were left over from yesterday there, then everyone wins.
1: Why would you do that for me?
0: Fair. See that?
2: See?
0: Here's what we'll do, though. We'll reject his ability to have the snacks he wants on behalf of you out of solidarity.
1: I appreciate that. We're together here.
2: I know. I can see that I'm not gonna crack the iron hide of all these years of ESPN greatness.
0: Now you know what it is. Uh-huh. You know, at least you know what my axe that I'm grinding against you is.
2: No, hey, listen, all I appreciate is that you're straight up with me about
0: see
2: it.
0: Hoosiers, which is an outrage.
1: It's
0: now you're probably telling me Die Hard's a Christmas movie.
1: Hold
0: on a minute.
2: Hot dog's a sandwich. LeBron Jordan. What else do we want to throw?
0: Okay,
2: out
0: yeah, that's
2: right
0: that, those are those are. Yeah. By the way, football's back. We don't have to waste time with this.
1: That's praise, exactly
2: praise
1: right.
2: Be, praise be.
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1: Oh, it's great.
0: Okay.
1: Do you know how many live reads I've screwed up over the years?
2: 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That's the biggest difference between
1: you read and it was smooth.
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1: Tarek Skubal. And you knew who was going to get her.
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0: 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Hosts of ESPN Radio's The Golics, Mike Golic Sr. and Mike Golic Jr. Coming up, Chargers wide receiver Ladd McConkey. And now, it's Rich Eisen.
1: Hey, everybody. It's hour three of the Rich Eisen Show on the air. Ladd McConkey, Ladidi McConkey, the wide receiver in year three of the Los Angeles Chargers football outfit, is going to be joining us in about 20 minutes time. He's got a new offensive coordinator and you could basically say a new offensive line, too, because everybody who got hurt last year is back. And everyone who got hurt last year includes all pros like Rashawn Slater and Mr. Ault. So
3: future all pro job.
1: Oh, I should have mentioned Ault as well.
3: Right.
1: With the Golics. Right. Cause he's a Notre Dame guy and you know, they're Notre Dame guys. I don't know if you're aware of that.
4: They went to Notre Dame.
1: As if this show following two Notre Dame people wasn't enough of a difficult pill for me to swallow. I find out Junior has not seen Hoosiers and refuses to see it.
5: Yeah.
1: The best sports movie of all time.
4: Interesting.
1: Oh, yes.
5: There's an argument for that.
1: Oh, yes.
5: There's
4: an argument for several.
1: Okay.
5: Yeah, there's several.
4: I'll entertain a lot.
1: Okay. I'm all ears.
5: Yeah, I'm gonna say one.
4: I think as time goes on, and plus that we know that, you know, both of those are Rudy and Hoosiers are basically, you know, made up. I like Miracle more and more as time kind of passes.
5: He's right.
1: As the best sports movie of all time.
4: It's pretty great.
1: Well, what sports movies, what they have to have is, to be great, is there has to be a story. Father, son is the one that jumps out at me.
4: Sure.
1: Okay. Obviously, the Blind Side kind of had a mother and adopted son storyline at the center. Okay. So just a family story, a parent child story. It's in the middle of it. Hoosiers had that with Dennis Hopper and his kid. And then, of course, the coach and whatever fatherly advice he kind of felt he needed to give some of these players, tough love and things like that.
4: A lot of tough love.
1: Okay. Yeah. It's also got to have moments in it that you'll never forget. And, Miracle has a speech.
4: Yeah, remember.
1: In fact, with the word moments is the key word in it.
5: Yeah.
1: It also could be an iconic story. The beauty of Miracle is that you know how it's going to turn out. You're still on the edge of your seat.
4: Right.
5: Yeah.
1: And it also helps to have a major star, you know, in the lead role. So name any Kevin Costner sports movie.
4: Oh, sure.
1: Gene Hackman. Obviously, remember the Titans having Denzel.
4: Right.
1: And Kurt Russell, I think, suffices.
4: Yeah.
1: In that front.
4: Friday Night Lights, the movie with Billy Bob.
1: Billy Bob.
4: That movie kind of gets better every time I see it.
1: Right.
5: I mean, I know he said it's not, but most of us think Rocky is a sports movie. So,
1: Sylvester Stallone, the guy, and may he rest in peace, Carl Weathers,
5: said it
1: called
5: was.
1: It a love story. Yeah. And it's not just about the love story between Rocky and Adrian, but Carl Weathers said it was a love story between
4: romance.
1: Well, I mean, that's the romance part of it, a love story between Rocky and
5: Apollo,
1: Apollo Creed.
4: Yeah.
1: And their friendship. That's what Carl Weathers said. When he joined us on the radio side of things when the draft was in Philadelphia, that actually happened on the show. It's pretty cool. 844-204-RICH, number to dial here on the show. So, interesting, when somebody gets signed to a massive contract that sets the market in the National Football League, that is what we call a big fat stone thrown in a rippling pond.
5: I'm skipping it.
1: And Bijan Robinson getting signed.
5: Bijan.
1: To a record-setting, market-altering deal. You know, everybody looks at Detroit for Jahmyr Gibbs. And for me, I'm like, that one I think can actually help sign Jahmyr Gibbs because there's now a target on the wall.
5: Yeah.
1: And one guy went first. So the other guy's now going to be able to say, I'll take similar or just a skosh better. Just give me a little bit more. And even Dan Campbell's like, I think it's not going to hurt. You never know, but I don't think it'll hurt with Jahmyr Gibbs. I just want him back. The contract that it might mess with more than anybody isn't somebody who's already ready to sign that next deal. It's somebody who's already gotten that second deal already and now wants to redo that one based on the new market set. And Jonathan Taylor, if you recall how he got that second contract.
5: Wasn't easy.
1: It wasn't easy. And apparently, this is the way he took the news of Bijan Robinson making $25 million a year now.
2: Hopefully, I gotta go talk to my agent too. I gotta go talk to him and see where things are at. I've been trying to just focus on getting better, making sure I'm staying in shape. Like I said, I have faith, so I'm gonna tap in and check in when I'm actually got the news.
1: Well, the first thing I would do if I was Jonathan Taylor before he checks in with his agent is to see if Carly Ursay Gordon has the family bus sitting right there in training camp. Because if I'm not mistaken, it was Jim, may he rest in peace, who once upon a time had Jonathan come on that bus and told him,
4: "That's right.
1: Hey, that's right. The NFL, outlives us all. And at some point in time, this doesn't matter in the grand scheme of things." Was essentially the message.
4: Take what I'm offering.
1: That's the one that he says it with a smile on his face, but I believe he would call his agent today.
4: Oh,
1: do we do something about this?
4: He probably called him before he took his pads off in the locker room.
1: Or before he even had that mention. Before even that press conference, maybe, right?
4: Yeah.
1: Oh, I would. I would call up and say, do we lob one in?
5: What?
1: To Mr. Biceps himself, the GM in Indianapolis. Do we lob a call in?

0: Let's go to Anthony in Miami. Anthony. Here on the Rich Eisen Show. What's up, Anthony?
1: Rich, I want to talk about baseball. Everybody keeps saying that baseball needs a salary cap. They need a salary floor. Okay. Remember, after the 2024 season, Luis Severino had a good year with the Mets, and the A's signed him for 3 years, $67 million. And the only reason why the A's signed him is because baseball told the A's that if they didn't spend money that they were getting from all the rich teams that was being paid into the competitive balance fund, that they were going to be restricted from taking any of that money out for the next 3 years. Imagine what the Pirates' rotation would be like if they had Gerrit Cole and Paul Skenes at the top of the rotation. It's the fact that these smaller market teams refuse to pay the players to keep their stars that's creating this problem, because these owners are greedy, they're selfish, and all they want to do is hoard the money. And so if you have a salary floor, now you're telling all these smaller market teams, this is what you have to pay to have a roster. Because essentially then what they're trying to do is be a feeder system to the Dodgers, the Mets, the Yankees, the Red Sox. And I'm a Mets fan, so I've been saying that they've been needing a floor for the last 10 years.
0: And I'm with you, Anthony. I totally hear exactly what you just said, but you also just made another case as to why the Dodgers are terrific, is because some of the teams that you mentioned that are feeder systems do not want to pay a certain amount for their salaries to keep up with the Dodgers, because they do not want to pay a tax to the teams that they share the league with. They don't want to pay a tax to the teams that don't put it into their roster. They put it into their own bank accounts, as you just pointed out. So they're like, screw it. We're not going to spend all this money on salaries to try and keep up with the Dodgers, who are like, screw it. I'm going to pay. So what if the A's or whomever pocket our tax money rather than trying to stay competitive? That's just one extra game we're going to win. And who are we to try and, you know, tell our fans we're not going to spend the money on another star player like Yamamoto, who, by the way, is one of the few Dodgers who are like, I'm not deferring a thing. So you pay me.
2: Pay that.
0: You know, and so thanks for the call, Anthony. He makes a point. I totally hear it. But it's also, how many times have you heard, at least you still probably haven't gotten the answer you're looking for as a Red Sox fan as to why the deep-pocketed, you know, John Henry group doesn't spend like the Dodgers, okay? But I'm sure you've heard, like, John Henry's not going to put tax money on the table and in the pockets of his competitors for them to just pocket and sit on their wallets if they're not going to put it into their rosters, right? But the Dodgers are like, oh, okay. Honestly, if you looked it up, how many Major League Baseball teams went into the season with a roster combined salary of $163 million. How many baseball teams going into the season had their roster cost in terms of salary an aggregate of $163 million?
3: 16.
0: 16, right? So there's 30 teams in Major League Baseball. 14 teams field a roster that is less than the amount of money the Dodgers pay in tax.
3: The Orioles are right there. They're at 161.
0: Well, they're less than that now with Rutschman gone, I imagine.
3: Yeah.
0: Think about it. Half of baseball entered the season with an aggregate salary for their roster less than the amount of money the Dodgers pay in tax.
4: That's insane.
0: And the Dodgers are like,
2: cold world.
0: And you're like, that's not fair. Okay. The Dodgers are paying the money into the kitty.
2: I mean, they're paying the tax.
4: Yeah. Yankees they still do it.
2: It's kind of like the apron.
0: The Yankees don't want to pay tax. Steinbrenner doesn't want to pay money so the Pirates can just sit on their wallet if that's what they're doing. I'm sorry to use them as an example. They may not be doing that. Just name any team. That's what you kept hearing. Hal's not going over the tax threshold.
2: By the way, Yankees have a $79 million tax this year.
0: Right. But it's not, if the Yankees had a $163 million tax, do you think they'd be in better shape right now? Would they be in front of the Rays? Maybe.
2: The Dodgers is now.
0: Or that player would be hurt.
2: It's up to 181, by the way.
4: That's the problem with the Yankees.
0: For the tax now, huh?
4: I'm not a money man.

0: obviously, but like this money that the Dodgers are deferring,
1: right?
0: They're putting this away somewhere that's, I'm assuming, is making and earning them way more trust.
1: I'm not
0: than
1: an
0: what
1: expert
0: I
1: on escrow, but yeah, I hear you.
0: So I'm saying, so it's like, aren't they kind of fudging around a little bit with it?
1: Fudging
0: like,
1: what?
0: Well, because they're not paying these guys. They're putting this money in a trust. This trust is earning interest, right? So isn't it?
1: Oh, so you mean whatever. Okay.
0: Oh.
1: Again, I don't know.
0: Like I said, this isn't my
1: assuming,
0: lane.
1: I'm just assuming the Dodgers put something aside that does have an interest-bearing account. I'm just sure. You know, are they allowed to invest it? Are they allowed to put this money in the S&P 500?
2: That's what I'm record high today.
1: I have no idea. I don't know. See, what you're saying is like, so the money that they're putting aside.
0: It's making.
1: I don't know
0: money.
1: If they have to put the $1 billion somewhere right now. I don't know the answer to these questions.
0: Obviously.
1: And I know that there's somebody who's driving around Los Angeles listening to us on our local ESPN radio affiliate in Los Angeles, probably knows the answer to this question.
0: That's streaming
1: at their radio.
0: That's why I put
1: but
0: it out.
1: What you're saying is that if there is such a thing, are they making more money in interest or investing it than they are in paying a tax?
0: That's just
1: for the 2026 Dodgers.
0: Kind of popped up in the mind. Like I said, I'm not in my lane. It's just, obviously, you're
1: all
0: right.
1: I
0: Some
1: know,
0: will
1: though,
0: know better
1: is the
0: than
1: Dodgers
0: I do.
1: Have a cost of doing business that is higher than anyone else because they have enough of a revenue to be able to put this money into their roster and then pay a tax and then have so much money that's already, you know, spoken for in the future. And other teams are like pinching pennies or just saying, I'm not going to take that tax money and put it into my team. I'm going to just put it in my pocket. And that's why we have Anthony from Miami or Anthony, the Met fan in Miami, saying there should be a floor.
2: So from a December 2024 article, yes, the Dodgers are required by the collective bargaining agreement to fund and set aside present day value of their deferred money.
1: So there's $1 billion Dodger dollars somewhere.
2: Yeah, somewhere.
0: Oh, that's.
1: And wherever it is, it's got to be earning something, right?
2: And it's the plot of Den of Thieves 4. Coach Jay's going to rob it.
0: Whoever that is. That
1: my word. All right.
0: He's on his
1: way. Do we take a break? Because Ladidi is waiting. Ladidi McConkey.
0: Can't have Ladidi.
1: Vlad McConkey. Oh, let's take another call. All right, let's do that. Let's go to Ross in New Jersey.
3: Ross.
1: Your home
3: Ross.
1: State. CJ Mikey D. What's up, Ross?
3: What's going on, Rich? How you doing, man?
1: Good one. What exit?
3: Bergen County. I told you, like 10, 15 minutes.
0: Oh, yeah.
1: Listen, I'm sorry, Ross. I don't remember every single time you come on the show.
3: Right.
1: And what exit?
3: 61 off 80.
1: Okay.
3: By the soon-to-be MLB Network studio. They're moving out of Sequoia.
1: Is that right, Ross? Look at you.
3: Yep.
0: Yes.
1: All right.
3: Yeah, I heard you guys talking a little bit of NFL, like surprising under-the-radar teams last year. I got the cinch of the offseason for you. Ready?
1: Cinch of the offseason. This is the sleeper team of the 2026 NFL season. Ross in New Jersey's got a cinch of the offseason. What is that, Ross?
3: The Tennessee Titans.
1: Okay.
3: They're over-unders at 6.5. You talk about in this town, Rich, you know all too well, if people kind of fail here, the second they leave this market, they look to succeed somewhere else. So you talk about a head coach, an offensive coordinator, pretty much half of their roster, formerly Jets and Giants. Look at the running back in Philly, the quarterback in Seattle, former second and third overall picks back-to-back, but said pretty much, at least in Saquon's case, the second he left, Darnold a few stops later. And Cam Ward, a first overall pick from 2 years ago, and you talk about a division that pretty much every single year has turnaround. Who had the Jaguars winning 13 games last year with a first-year head coach and Liam Cohen? And every single year, you kind of see that team, a different team, take that leap in that division. And when you got a team full of guys with something to prove, you got Cornell Tate as that rookie that could potentially make that year one leap that we see a lot of times. Offensive rookie of the year, and Cam Ward, like I said, a year removed from a first overall pick with a completely new regime in a division that has turnaround every single year.
1: So you're saying, Ross, you're saying from your position, the Titans being the cinch sleeper team of 2026 is not so much about their roster and how they've built it and how they've cultivated it and how they have playmakers there. You didn't even mention Jeffrey Simmons on defense as well. You're saying what really puts them over the top is they hired the former Jets coach as their head coach and the former Giants coach as their offensive coordinator. And the football gods like kicking the Giants and Jets fans in the nards by having those that leave succeed elsewhere. That's what puts the Titans over the top. So what you're saying.
3: You hit it right on the head, Rich.
1: Right. What I do for a living, Ross. Thanks for the call. That's Ross in New Jersey from Bergen County. Don't forget it. Write it down.
2: They were my number one.
1: I got to tell you.
2: Pick on the sleeper.
1: Is that right? Ross Titans has a point. It took Darnold a while. I mean,
0: yeah,
1: it took him a while.
0: What a Super Bowl.
1: Yes, he did. I mean,
0: it's unbelievable.
1: By the way.
2: First one for the 2018 draft class.
1: Just to make Ross's point even more crystal clear for Jets fans to see Sam Darnold doing what he's doing and did do what he did and have the Super Bowl be the first time Darnold ever beat the Patriots in his career is the ultimate nard kick, man.
0: It's totally...
1: That is a fact.
0: That's true.
1: All he did was see ghosts.
0: He saw ghosts.
1: And then it's time for him to be in the Super Bowl for someone else.
0: Seeing ghosts.
1: And he turns the Patriots into his own personal ghosts that he sees leave their bodies.
4: This house is clean.
1: Because he cleans the house.
0: That's exactly.
1: For the Seattle Seahawks.
0: That's exactly.
1: Go figure that.
0: That's the truth.
1: Go figure that.
0: Poor Jeff.
1: Ross might have a point. Cinch of the offseason, he calls it.
0: Ross.
1: Cinch of the offseason. Go figure that. All right. Ladd McConkey plays in SoFi, right? Correct?
2: Yes, correct.
1: Maybe he already knows about SoFi personal loans because of that.
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0: So good.
1: Hire right the first time with LinkedIn Hiring Pro, people. 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All right, let's bring him back in. It's been a bit since we've had him on. He is back for year three in his career, just across the street with the Chargers. Ladd McConkey back on the program. How you doing, Ladd?
2: I'm good. How are y'all?
1: I'm doing fine. Let's just jump into the big news, the breaking news that we saw on Monday. Congratulations, you and your wife Sydney are expecting.
3: Oh, amazing!
2: All right. Sir, thank you. I appreciate that.
1: Oh, look at that!
2: It's a blessing for sure. So I'm so excited. I can't wait to be parents with her.
1: So okay, you're getting ready for making this announcement, and you're getting ready for parenthood. When's the due date? Sometime next year, obviously.
2: Yeah, off season 2027.
1: Okay,
2: yeah.
1: Listen, that's good planning.
2: we timed her.
1: It's very good planning. So congratulations. How long have you been married? How long have you two guys been married?
2: I'm going on year two. So April 12th was a year. So we've been together since high school. We're in college. Got married my rookie year, and now we're expecting a baby.
1: Okay.
2: So.
1: Well, congratulations on that front. Outside of that, how are you getting ready for your season, Lad?
2: Oh man, I mean it's obviously we just started training camp. I got healthy this summer. We're rolling. Whole new dynamic with a new offense, new coordinator, bunch of new faces around here. And I feel like we've got off to a great start. So super excited. We're about to head down to San Diego, get in front of some of the fans down there, put the pads on. So I feel like we're rolling. We're in a good spot.
1: Okay. So you're feeling good. You're healthy going into the season as we're talking right now. Is that different from any of the previous two seasons for you?
2: No, I think going into the seasons, into the past two seasons, I've been good. Had bumps and bruises throughout the year, but I think that's pretty common. But no, I feel like we just stay on this path, and Coach Harbaugh and then the staff done a good job of ramping us up and keeping us safe. And it's our job to just take care of our bodies and be prepared when we get out there.
1: Now, obviously, the health factor wasn't there going into the season for you on that offensive line, and that just began everything from Rashawn Slater to Alt to everything that happened. Are you seeing just the first blush look of what everything looks like with that healthy offensive line up front, Lad? Does it look different just for that alone?
2: I mean, those guys, just having the presence of Rashawn and Joe back out there, you can feel the energy when you get in the huddle. And just the way that those guys are working, I mean, not just those two, but all of them, watching them in Indy, they're over there firing off the ball, running. Sometimes I get caught just looking over there, watching them work. So it's been awesome to see. Fired up for them.
1: And then, so you say the energy is different just in the huddle, seeing those guys.
2: Yeah, absolutely. Their captain's our team. Like, they have the presence. And for Justin as well, like when he's got those two guys out there, he can trust them.
1: Yeah. And then the run game too, right?
2: Absolutely.
1: Where Omarion Hampton has now got this thing moving just from last year. How does he look differently from your perspective?
2: The dude's a beast. You look at him, he's jacked up, running 4.4. Like, he's a stud. So that whole running back room, we got Kamani, you got Keaton, Omarion. I mean, we have so many guys that are special, and just get the ball in their hands and watch out.
1: Yeah, I mean, Keaton Mitchell, for those Ravens fans, would know. Yeah. I mean, he's a home run hitter for wherever you grab, wherever he takes the football from. Like, he can hit a home run at any point in time. And clearly, you now have an offensive coordinator that does know what to do with some speedy players. With all due respect to any predecessors, it's not like they didn't. But McDaniel, his system is predicated on speed. And I'm wondering if you've got any sense of the difference there already.
2: Yeah, I mean, even just lining up, like he's like fast to the ball. Like, we're doing everything fast, shifts, motions, making the defense react off of us. So, I mean, just speed into the defense. That's what he's preaching, speed, speed, speed, like you said. Whether that's up front with the O-linemen, running backs, quarterbacks getting the ball out, receivers through the defense. So speed, speed, speed, I think that's a good way to put it.
1: Yeah, I did see some footage of him being mic'd up where he's barking at you guys for not moving fast enough to the line of scrimmage, correct? Did I see that?
2: Oh, yeah, he wants us up there, like break the huddle, sprinting out there, get going. So learn a new offense, you're trying to process everything, but it's like just play fast and, the rest will take care of itself. And
1: stories that I've also heard for people who have been coached by McDaniel, Andrew Hawkins told a story once, and he's a receiver like yourself, that even where you're placing your feet, footwork even where your stance, pre-snap yeah. stance, is something that he feels you need to work on because of the way that you can get off the football. Has that happened with you guys already?
2: Yeah, absolutely. It's just jumping off the ball. Like he talks about it all the time, jump off the ball, jump off the ball. And all it goes back to like the speed being timing. If we're not running full speed, quarterbacks can't, you know, don't know when to match it up with their footwork. So it's just everything goes together, and it all starts with, you know, lining up and then jumping off the ball.
1: What about blocking schemes, Vlad? How's he working on with that with you?
2: For us or for the line?
1: For you, yeah. For receivers. I mean, you know, I mean, everybody's got to have a hat on a hat here.
2: Absolutely.
1: You know?
2: I think as receivers, like, our job is like turn those 5-6 yard gains into 50-60 yard gains. Mm-hmm. So, you know, whether we're digging a safety, whether we're staying on corner, there's so many different rules that we have implemented within this offense. And that's just another element to it.
1: What about your route running in the McDaniels offense? What's been different for you already in that regard?
2: I think just the timing of it. It's like, get the ball in our hands and, like, let us go make a play. So, I mean, it might be right out of the break we're catching. Obviously, there's nuances and different opportunities for different routes. But I think the biggest thing for me is, like, the timing. It's like, get your head around quick, ball is on you, catch, and let's go.
1: Vlad McConkey here on the Rich Eisen Show. How is Herbert taken to the new offense? Not for you to speak for him, but I'm asking you to. What do you think?
2: Oh, I mean, he's going to pick it up. Anything you throw at him, easily. Guys at BC study so hard. He's, you know, first one in here, last one out, trying to grasp the offense and know it better than anybody. I think he's done a great job with that. And then his physical attributes, they speak for themselves. He's a stud.
1: Well, how does this offense suit him better than maybe previous ones, do you think?
2: You know, I don't want to speak for him in that sense. But, I mean, I think the way that him and Mike have been able to connect, and then obviously Coach Shane, the quarterback coach, I feel like they're on just such a good page with everything. And just a bunch of, you know, built-in answers for him, get the ball out of his hands. And then, you know, when it's time for him to make a play, he's going to make a play.
1: Okay. And did you know he was going to get engaged? Did he give you a heads up?
2: I had a little heads up.
1: You did?
2: I did.
1: Okay. Did he ask for any advice from you, since you've obviously gotten to an Eve sooner than – I mean, this is the ultimate victory formation.
2: absolutely.
1: Any advice? Did you give him any advice?
2: He was ready for it. He was ready for it. I think anybody in that situation is going to have little nerves. And I told him, I was like, you're going to be nervous up there, but speak from the heart, you'll be good.
1: So he's
2: ready for it.
1: Oh, seriously? So that was your advice, to speak from the heart? You'll get nervous, pretty much?
2: Oh, I mean, I told him, I said, when I do it, dude, I feel like I blacked out. I was like, I was just up there nervous. I don't know what I said, but all I know is she said yes.
1: Did he report back? Yeah, by the way, this just in. Did he report back that he did, in fact, feel nervous? Did he report back?
2: I think they even asked him in the media that he, you know, was more nervous leading up to that than other things. So, yeah, I mean, I think it's nerves are a good thing.
1: Okay. Where are they registered? Can we send a gift? What do you think? Do you know?
2: I'm sure they'd accept the gift.
1: Are they registered anywhere? Do we know?
2: I don't know.
1: Okay. Because, I mean, we should get him something.
3: We should.
1: Like a gravy boat, something like that.
3: Candlesticks.
1: Right? Like what did you want when you got engaged? Like what did you need? What do you think?
2: I was trying to move in a new house. I need a housewarming gift.
1: Okay.
2: That was
1: very good. And how was, you got a good Harbaugh McDaniel story that you're just sitting back watching their interaction and that you guys just start chuckling about it? Anything?
2: I'm trying to think. I don't know if I have one off the top of my head, but I'd love to be a fly on the wall and just sit in on their conversations. I think it would be something.
1: Why? Because they share a love of ball? Is that what you're saying?
2: Absolutely. Those guys love it. You never know what they're going to say. They're going to speak what's on their mind. So you never know what's going to come out.
1: Did you just laugh just seeing the photograph on the screen? Because I just did. Did that just happen? Because you and I both shared that
2: moment.
1: You did?
2: I did. Look at them. Two peas in a pod. That's awesome.
1: Right?
2: Yeah, it's awesome.
1: I mean, one guy's got a, you know, a hat on all the time, and the other guy's got product in there. You know what I mean? Like
2: just look at the sunglasses. That's the difference. Right?
1: Their choice in eyewear? Is that what you're saying?
2: Absolutely. That sums them up pretty well.
1: But they do have a share of a love of ball, right?
2: They
1: like
2: do.
1: That's what they're about, correct?
2: 100%. I mean, those guys, when they get going in the offense, talking about things, like you can just see it. They want to win so bad. And I feel like that's awesome about it. Like Coach Harbaugh is a winner. Coach McDaniel is a winner. And then just putting them together, it's going to be really good.
1: Well, I mean, what's the expectation level, lad? Because, you know, this is a tough division.
2: Yeah.
1: This is an opportunity, though, here, right, where the offense that's in there, you know, I'm knocking on wood here, that everybody is healthy and the offensive line protects your guy to get the ball to you and the rest of this wide receiver room and running back room and defense that does feel improved just looking at a roster. Lad, what is the expectation level?
2: I mean, obviously we're taking it day by day, but I think the goal, what we're pursuing, is just championship level football. Like, at the end of the day, that's what we want to play. We want to win our division first off. We want to get in the playoffs. We want to make a run. Ultimate goal, we want to be the team that wins the last game. Like, we want to win the Super Bowl. I think that's what everyone's pushing for. That's what our eyes are set on. One day at a time, starts now. So, championship level football, I think that's what we're focused on.
1: Yeah, and of course, you know, obviously with Super Bowl 61 being in your home stadium,
2: that'd be awesome.
1: A lot of people are mentioning your co-tenants, you know, your neighbors there, because they won it there the last time it was there. And Myles Garrett just joined them, and Aaron Donald is reportedly set to do that. Do you feel you're overlooked even in this town, lad?
2: I don't know. I don't speak too much, but I got confidence in our team. I know what we can do. Obviously, they're a great team as well. They played great football. But I'm rocking with the guys in my room for sure.
1: Okay. Because if I'm not mistaken, Georgia's used to winning in that building too, when all the chips are down, correct?
2: We got some good history in there.
1: All right.
2: I make sure to let my fellow TCU teammates let them know about that stuff.
1: Ah. Yeah, Quentin.
2: Yeah, I got Q and then DD, Darius Davis.
1: Oh, okay.
2: In the receiver room, so.
1: Okay.
2: They start talking.
1: All right.
2: I got some ammunition.
1: And has the Ladidi thing run its course, or are people still referring to you as that from the Mr. Garbage Kid?
2: People will still say it every now and then, especially like fans and stuff. You'll hear them screaming, Ladidi.
1: Okay. Ladidi McConkey.
2: Yeah, it's funny. I'll take it.
1: I guess, you know, you're welcome or I'm sorry. I don't know which one that is since that started on this program. But
2: if that's the worst thing people are calling me, I think I'm okay.
1: Well done. Well, the best thing they can call you is dad. So congratulations on that. And good luck on the championship run that you're hoping for. Lad, I appreciate it.
2: Yeah, thank you.
1: As always, Lad McConkey of the Los Angeles Chargers, our neighbor across the way, Ladidi McConkey,
3: Ladidi,
1: right here on the Rich Eisen Show.
2: See y'all. Thank you.
1: There he goes. It's a delightful chat right there. All right, we'll take a break, and you know how I like, pounding the "Is he back yet?" into the ground for the Los Angeles Rams. I'm about to officially tap out on hunting and pecking on another storyline that I keep on returning to.
3: Okay.
1: I think I'm about to officially tap out on that.
3: Oh, but it's bad.
1: You don't know what I'm talking about yet, do you?
3: I don't.
1: No, that's what we call teasing.
3: Yeah, I'm curious.
1: I'm even teasing the own, my own colleagues.
4: Yeah. Oh, my.
1: Take a break. We're back on the Rich Eisen Show in a flash.
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3: I'm going to do that.
1: So you know I love pounding the table on this Aaron Donald story. Is he back yet?
3: Are you giving up?
1: Oh, I'm not giving up on this.
3: No.
2: I think I know what you're giving up.
1: I love it. I love it. Is he back yet?
4: Is he back yet?
1: I'm assuming the answer is still no, otherwise we'd stop the program, right?
3: Oh, we'd have to Brown celebrate.
1: He is not, is he, Aaron Donald is in fact not back yet.
2: Yeah, no.
3: Like Judge Smells, well, we're waiting.
1: Back in March, if we had a similar segment.
3: Okay.
1: For Max Crosby, it would be called, Is He Gone Yet?
2: Yeah, he gone.
1: Okay, and then he was gone.
3: He was.
1: Yeah. And then when you, if we had had a Is He Gone Yet segment, we were like, oh, that segment's over. Until the Ravens said, he's gone from here. He's back where he would belong originally. And I've been saying for weeks, hey, when Max comes back healthy, the question will be, does he still want out? Does he still want to be gone? And I'm been pounding the table talking about your Cowboys. This is the guy. Go get him. Right? Jerry, when he showed up in Oxnard for his training camp opening press conference, said, we'd be up for giving up futures. That's what he said, futures.
3: We worry about the future. Maca.
1: You want to win the present right now, you get Max Crosby, and you're like, welcome back to Texas, kid.
3: Yeah, is this some breaking news I don't know about, Rich?
1: No, I'm officially giving up on it.
2: Yeah.
3: Oh, you have?
1: Yeah, yeah.
3: And for the beginning of the season, though?
1: Back together again weekend happened, right?
2: Yep.
3: Yep.
1: Is it back together again weekend, or it's back together weekend? It's back together.
2: It's back together weekend. Last weekend.
1: Back together weekend. And the training camp coverage on NFL Network. Outstanding. Omar Ruiz.
2: I was watching a bunch of it.
1: David Carr sitting there at Raiders camp. Max Crosby shirtless but inked like crazy. Talking about how he looks forward to seeing Fernando Mendoza become the man. And also join him in the leadership front.
5: In this league, you need a good you need a great quarterback to win and compete. And Fernando's going to be that guy at some point. And I want to see him succeed. I want this organization to succeed. I'm a Raider to the core, and I want to win more than anything. So it's going to take all of us, not just myself. It's everyone. It's all three levels. You know what I mean? And you talk back to the Patriot days back then. They had Teddy Bruschi at linebacker. They had Rodney Harrison at safety. They had Richard Seymour up front. They had vets and dudes everywhere that led. So I don't want to just be the only guy talking all the time. It can't just be me. It's not basketball where Kobe grabbed the dudes and be like, no, this is what we're doing. Yeah. There's 15 dudes on the team. You got 90 guys on the roster right now and 40 coaches. We have so many damn coaches. Right. You know how it is. So, like, my point is intentionality, and that's, like, a big word for me this offseason. I've been intentional with all the things I'm doing, and I want to be intentional with everything. So that includes leadership. Fernando's a great kid. He's got all the talent in the world, and I want him to have all the success in the world and help lead that offensive side.
1: Yeah, he's not twitching in any direction other than just staying put and being intentional to stay put and be ready for the season, you know? So I think I'm going to give up on this one.
3: Don't.
1: Well, I know you want him in Dallas, but unless you're calling up and you're telling John Spytek, I'll give you the same two ones that the Ravens gave you. Oof. You hang up the phone, right? You see how it works. Certainly if he's the one who's like, I got traded because it wasn't working out here. I'm back and I'm taking a leadership role and I'm telling everybody else who's with me. You want to trade that guy away? Who, by the way, is one of the best pass rushers in the National Football League. I don't want to trade that guy away. I want to win with him. So I'm going to stop with this whole business. Like, I need to see it. Let's see what happens. And training camp arrives. Now, trade deadline's a different story. You're going through half the season. The Raiders might be struggling. And he's just like, I can't do it anymore here. Or I'm ready to ring chase a little bit here.
3: But I watched that same thing earlier, and he's leading by example. They were showing shots of the team running gassers. He is leading the team. Yeah, he's out in front of everyone doing these, you know, this workout. So he's in there leading by example.
1: He knows only one way to do it, I think. And when they told him, you're sitting for the last two games of last season.
3: It's heated.
1: He was done with it.
2: Yeah.
1: Didn't matter that Pete was gone and everyone was gone and they're bringing in a new guy. He was done with it.
3: Yeah.
1: Don't forget, you know, it would be wild if he stays put and he's still the same guy for them and he stays and they win.
3: They turn it around.
1: And they turn it around. And part of the reason they turn it around is in the 48 hours that he was gone and they figured they had all this cap space, they go and get Tyler Linderbaum. You know what I mean? They get this guy who proves to be the guy who does shepherd Fernando Mendoza through. And they keep Max too. I don't know if those are mutually exclusive that they would, if Max wasn't gone, they wouldn't have gotten the best center on the free agent market. It just makes sense. Again, if you want Fernando Mendoza to succeed and you want him to succeed and become the leader that Max Crosby says he would like him to see, and he does strike me as he's ready to lead. Like, that's going to be something he takes very seriously. He's ready to get linked in on that. You know what I mean? To use that phrase. And you want to get him to that position where he's comfortable doing it because he's the man. You know what you do? You give him short fields because Max Crosby's still on the team to put him back on the field. And you get him a center who he could share a brain with. You get him that. Solidifies the line. It's a guy that, you know, the quarterback center relationship obviously is a close one. Smart moves. And then you get him a coach who's going to build an offense around him. Mm-hmm. So they're checking boxes, but I'm unchecking the box if I need to see a full training camp season to believe Max Crosby is still going to be a Raider or wants to be one. But I don't think that's lip service.
2: Let's check back in at the trade.
3: Yeah, trade.
1: Well, I mean, we'll have to see the way the season goes in there.
2: I mean, they could be 1-6, and then it's like.
1: And it's just like, really, getting my brains beaten in again, and I just see how happy Myles Garrett is somewhere else.
2: Yeah.
3: And then Uncle Jerry makes the call.
1: Futures.
2: Futures.
1: Giving up futures.
3: Hey, don't stop pounding that table just yet, Rich.
1: All right. Call Mark Davis. Say, I got futures for you.
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1: Yeah.
3: Right. Bust
4: the budget.
3: By the way, your boy Overshawn, I was watching a clip. He blew up a player on offense yesterday during practice.
1: Just wait for Barham to join him, too. 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

0: industry. He and the Falcons agreed on a three-year extension worth up to $75 million, $51 million guaranteed. 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
5: Pitch swung on. 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He's going to score. And Luis Arraez with a big fist pump pounds his chest.
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7: Major League Baseball trade deadline dust is settled, and there is a new star in Hollywood. But howdy fare in the Windy City, plus the playoff and the payoff for bullish trade deadline moves around the league, and a payday for one of the NFL's brightest young stars. But listen, we start with a whole lot of familiar faces and a bunch of new places tonight around Major League Baseball, and most of all, Tarek Skubal on the mound in a Dodgers uniform, L.A. visiting Chicago.
3: Skubal looking over the webbing of his glove. He is angled off toward the first base side. Now he steps back, kicks, and fires, and strikes him out looking. Two-seamer, caught plenty of plate, and he starts his Dodger tenure with a strikeout.
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7: That's the call on 570 LA Sports. Skubal made his debut for the Dodgers. The Cy Young Award winner immediately got some run support, too.
3: 2-1 pitch. Tucker swings, hits a high drive to left center field, carrying. This ball headed back and is gone. An opposite field home run, Kyle Tucker. He comes back to Wrigley Field and picks up his 10th home run of the season, getting the Dodgers on the board. It is 1-0.
7: That 1-0 lead only lasted so long. Who else but Dansby Swanson in to ruin the Skubal party?
9: Let's see if he can start a Cubs rally right now. 1-0 Dodgers. Dansby drives one in the air. Deep left center. Get out the tape measure. Long gone. Ball game tied 1-1. Dansby Swanson with a long home run to left center.
7: Swanson's 17th of the season. He was 3-for-4 with an RBI. Fifth game this season with three hits. Cubs are 5-0 in those games. So stayed tied into the bottom of the sixth. Skubal behind 0-2 in the count.
9: Tie game, sixth inning. Runners at first and third, two down. Nico hits a big chopper towards second base. That's going to be a base hit. Cubs take the lead. A kangaroo bounce. It must have hit right down on home plate. It jumped 90 feet up in the air, landed between the mound and second base.
7: Skubal threw 85 pitches. 51 of those were strikes tonight. 60% strike rate, lowest in any start over the last three seasons. He went six innings, allowed four hits, two earned runs, six strikeouts. It's his sixth straight road start with two or fewer earned runs that extends the longest streak in a season in his career. Still, all those numbers, ultimately, it's a loss for the Dodgers. Their fifth straight. Cubs win 5-1. How did Skubal feel taking the mound in a different uniform?
10: Yeah, I mean, baseball is baseball. The game's the game. You know, it's my job to just go out there and compete and do what I can and try to put our team in a position to win a ball game. And that's all I can ask myself to do. But the game's always just the game.
7: The game's the game, but how did he feel his game was this evening?
10: I think my stuff was plenty good. You know, I felt like I commanded everything really well. I think, you know, maybe the low strike rate, I don't even know what it is, but, you know, when I was missing in the areas that I was trying to go. There's just a few sinkers and a few sliders that can kind of flip at bats. You know, I probably should be a little better at first pitch strikes. You know, I think especially second or third time through, you know, I need to be better there. But, you know, the stuff coming out of my hand is what I expect out of myself.
7: Scoobles so-so on his own performance as far as his new manager, Dave Roberts. Here's his take.
11: Terry's stuff was good. It was good. I think that, you know, this is the first time I saw him, you know, live. But, you know, even when it's not perfect, it's still pretty dang good. So, like I said, he could have probably went out there for the seventh, but I didn't feel good about him finishing it if there was, you know, three or four hitters. So I felt, you know, give that next reliever a clean inning. But as far as the stuff is good.
7: And how about the team responsible for three of those losses in the Dodgers five-game skid? Yes, the Boston Red Sox hosting the White Sox. They made a big trade deadline acquisition in Adley Rutschman, but he joined his new club on the IL. He's still got wrist inflammation. Sox proved they would be all right without him for now.
12: 1-0 pitch is swung on and driven high into left field. It is back.
7: The only thing that might come close to that grand slam is the call on WEEI 93.7 FM. What a call. What a home run. That went onto the Mass Pike. And it's a Red Sox win 14-2. When it comes to the New York Yankees, another debut this evening, not by way of the trade deadline, but instead George Lombard Jr. making his debut in pinstripes. Yankees needing to rebound after a 13-7 loss to open their series against the Cardinals. They're still missing their big bats, but when it comes to hot bats, we know Jazz Chisholm, he's got it.
13: We were impressed by all three of them.
14: High drive, deep right field, that ball is gone. Jazz Chisholm Jr. gives the Yankees an early 1-0 lead.
7: So Chisholm went 1-for-3, had a home run, leads the team with 4 home runs since the All-Star break. But that's not the best home run that we got tonight.
14: The 0-2. Hit in the air, deep left field, Torres back, George Lombard Jr. has entered the yard and left it. His first big league hit, his first big league homer.
7: You heard it right there on Yes Network. First big league hit, first big league home run for George Lombard Jr. Manager Aaron Boone, plenty happy with that.
15: Obviously a great, great first night for him. The home run was great. The defense was tremendous. That play in the hole that he and Jazz turned, it's a pretty special turn, but you just see how fluid he

0: evening, raised at Rockies, and Liam Hicks knows how to make an entrance.
1: Can the Rays take further advantage? A 2-1. Swing of the ball driven deep in the air to right. This has a chance to the wall. Gone! Welcome to the Rays, Liam Hicks. A 2-out grand slam is the first granny for the Rays this year, and they lead 5-1 in the third.
0: First for the Rays this year, first player in Rays history with a grand slam in their team debut. Listen, a whole lot of game left to play after that, though. Rays go on to win it in extras 9-7. Hey, we got another debut too. The Phillies acquired Luis Arraez from the San Francisco Giants on Monday. Turns out adding a three-time batting champion and four-time All-Star would pay off pretty quickly.
2: The pitch swung on, line to left center field. It's down for a base hit. Turner's around third. He's going to score. And Luis Arraez with a big fist pump, pounds his chest, shouting back at the Phillies dugout. He's giving them a 1-0 lead. Welcome to town.
0: Welcome to town. 2-for-4 with a single and a double, 2 RBI. His 42nd multi-hit game this season, third most in Major League Baseball. Phillies top the Nationals 5-0. It's their 15th shutout of the season. That's good for the league lead. Third in the last 4 games. And the Phillies, they are tied for third most shutout wins in a season over the last 50 years. Now with Arraez at second base, that shifted things around on defense though, and it put Bryce Harper in right field for the first time in 4 years.
3: Yeah, it felt good. I think the hardest part for me is going to be going back on the ball. Anything coming in, I think I'm going to be okay. But it's kind of relearning going back on the ball a little bit.
0: I think he's going to be okay. Well, you're listening to SportsCenter All Night on ESPN Radio. 30 for 30's new series, The Betrayal of Shohei Ohtani, is available now on all major podcast platforms. The Betrayal of Shohei Ohtani is presented by Gusto.
4: Bijan Robinson getting his deal done certainly sets the stage for Gibbs to do the same. But for this moment, it is Bijan Robinson with the highest contract for a running back in the history of the NFL. He now surpasses Saquon Barkley, who was making $20.6 million a year. Robinson moves to $22.25 million per year. Bijan Robinson was a Holden, as you mentioned. The Falcons knew that they had to get their best player back on the field, and to do so, they would have to change the landscape of the running back market. So now everything changes across the league for the running backs. We'll see how quickly now Jahmyr Gibbs can get his deal done, because there were whispers across the NFL that these two deals were absolutely connected to one another.
0: Jeff Darlington, ESPN NFL reporter on Get Up, talking about Bijan Robinson, the running back getting a 3-year contract extension with the Atlanta Falcons, worth up to $75 million, $51 million guaranteed. And of note, Falcons have spent about $366 million securing their young core in the last about 2 months. Worth every penny, especially when it comes to Robinson, at least that says Kevin Stefanski, head coach.
5: You know, I remember my first day here, got off the airplane in the car heading over here, and I was with somebody that was just extolling his Bijan's virtues as a person, and it was one of those, you're not going to believe it when you first meet him type of thing. And I think it's true. You know, he's wired the right way, was raised the right way. He's a team guy all the way. And that could be rare sometimes in this day and age, but it's just who he is. It's certainly authentic. That's been my experience with him from the moment I met him here in the locker room to now. He's all about the team, and I don't see that changing.
0: Inside the Falcons camp, plenty happy. Not everyone, though, outside, happy with how Atlanta is moving. Evan Cohen on Unsportsmanlike this morning.
6: I despise the way the Atlanta Falcons are building their team. Despise it. They are paying everyone else to make up for quarterback play. I hate when teams do that. Let's pay a wide receiver, let's pay a running back, let's pay a tight end, who all deserve to get paid, because we really don't have the position that matters the most. And then let's give up future assets to get defenders on our team that, let's say it kindly, may not be the highest of character players, according to reports. I don't appreciate the way in which they're building the team. It wouldn't be the way I would build it.
0: No mincing words there. We've got more from the Falcons camp QB room coming up in the next half hour. Running backs around the league certainly love

0: to see it, but the one who will be happiest to see it, Lions running back Jahmyr Gibbs. He's still a hold-in waiting for a new deal. He's yet to join his team on the field at training camp.
1: Bijan Robinson is their offense. They line him up all over the place, wide receiver, running back. Getting his deal done allows those quarterbacks and Kevin Stefanski, their head coach, to be able to run the offense that he was brought there to run. So having that guy in training camp this early bodes well for his health throughout the course of the season. The longer that holding goes, the more likely that you're going to see some type of injury once he's back on the field. So getting this deal done now makes so much sense. And I think for Jahmyr Gibbs, you're doing a dance right now in the locker room in Detroit, because you know the money is coming for him now that Bijan Robinson is done.
0: That's ESPN NFL analyst Jason McCourty. But as far as things going in the Lions camp, is Dan Campbell doing a dance too?
2: It's certainly not going to hurt. I mean, it's not going to hurt, but we'll see. You know, we'll see. I'm anxious to get Gibbs back out there. Every day that goes by, you know, that's another day that you feel like you miss with him, and getting him out there with the guys and him being doing his part. So, but there again, man, it'll get done when it gets done.
0: Now, Falcons did take a hit today as well. NFL Network's Ian Rappaport reporting that edge Jalen Walker may have a torn ACL. The second-year linebacker was carted off the field on Tuesday. Confirmation of the injury is pending an MRI. Well, Robinson, though, not the only one getting paid, and the big payouts, not just for the skill players. 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
0: Zay Flowers, 4-year extension with the Ravens, the wide receiver, set to make $140 million. That includes $108 million guaranteed, both of which are records for Ravens wide receiver. Now, the average of $35 million per season ties him with Minnesota's Justin Jefferson as the NFL's fourth highest paid wideout. Flowers becomes the second highest paid player on the Ravens behind quarterback Lamar Jackson.
20: I think that this contract makes sense. I know folks see him next to like Justin Jefferson and there's a reaction. He's not as good as Justin Jefferson. Well, first of all, the wide receiver contract market is going to get reset fast. Puka Nacua is up. He's going to blow this out of the water and this will look reasonable soon. It always happens. But then as far as Marcus, you made a good point about the production. The Ravens, it feels like they've constantly been looking for a boundary receiver to pair with Flowers. But since Flowers has been drafted, so the last 3 years, he ranks fifth league-wide amongst all receivers in target share. He is the focal point of this Ravens offense. That's a big part of why they're paying him. And I'd also say this, in 2026, I know we think of a number one wide receiver as being that big-bodied X receiver, but with the way offense has evolved, play callers have gotten so good at finding ways to make guys like Flowers the focal point of the offense, using motion to get him free releases and space to operate in. And he's so shifty, so fast, the yards after the catch are there. So I do think while he is not your stereotypical number one, he is Baltimore's number one, and it makes sense that they paid him as such.
0: And hey, it's not just the skill players getting paid today. Darnell White, Chicago Bears right tackle, 4-year contract extensions. Sources told ESPN's Jeremy Fowler that the extension is for $116 million. That includes $93 million guaranteed, making Wright the highest paid right tackle in NFL history. Well, it's summer and we've got camps going on, so let's get some notes around NFL camps. Out at Packers camp, Micah Parsons, he had a message as he works his way back from injury.
21: You know, I think people are worried about, you know, if I come back. You know, I just feel like people should better just be worried about, you know, how I'm going to be when I come back. You know, that's kind of like my mentality and how I feel and how I'm going to approach when I'm back is like, people are worried about the knee. They should be worried about how I'm going to play when I get back, the anger, the frustration, the things that I'm going to have to let out because, you know, how long it's been since I played. So I think that's what people should really worry about, like, how great is Micah going to be when he gets back, not about when I get back, because that's the short term. It's about how great I'm going to be, how I can help my teammates, and how far we're going to go into a playoff run.
0: In Rochester, New York, at the Bills camp, quarterback Josh Allen, he's with you all, Bills fans. It's about time.
17: Definitely, we've watched it. We've put it in the past. We've learned from it, and we've been in the playoffs a lot of times in the last, you know, however many years I've been here now, and, you know, just continuing to find ways to learn from it. And I think that's it's a hard pill to swallow sometimes because we haven't gotten it done. But you knock enough at the door, it's going to open at some point, and that's just what we have to keep doing is keep knocking on that door and giving ourselves chances to be in that situation again.
0: Being too polite there, knocking isn't going to cut it. Might be time to break it down. Now, one of the biggest moves of the offseason is taking shape at the Bengals camp. DT Dexter Lawrence already shifting the mentality. Here's Marcus Spears, ESPN NFL analyst on NFL Live.
18: To add what they've added and focus, the focal point obviously being Dexter Lawrence, I thought they did a phenomenal job of impacting this side of this football team. He's going to be a stalwart. We know how good he was from his days in the New York Giants. But like my man Mike Tannenbaum likes to say, he's a force multiplier. He's going to allow other guys to get those one-on-ones. If you don't double team Dexter Lawrence a large majority of the time when you're in passing situations, he's going to impact the pocket and put your quarterback under duress. And that's what Cincinnati wants to do. And this team had a huge issue with stopping the run last year. And they decided we're going to go get a big dog that could impact the backfield when teams are trying to hand the football off too. So he's more of a guy that's just going to press the pocket. He's going to make everyone else around him better. And this team just has to be middle of the pack on defense. Not to mention they could be very good in order to have a chance to play for a Super Bowl with what that offense has shown us year in and year out. It all hinges on Joe Burrow's health. But they fixed a lot of what was wrong defensively.
0: All right, and in college football, the preseason coaches poll is out, and Ohio State starts on top. The Buckeyes lead a loaded field that includes Oregon, Georgia, Texas, and Notre Dame in the top five, while defending champion Indiana enters in at number six after, of course, losing Heisman winner Mendoza to the NFL. As far as if there's any hope that the SEC can break a streak of not taking home a national champ, here's Amber Wilson.
22: I think that Georgia is going to end up being very, very good once again. They're sitting here at number three on the list. I might even go as far as putting them number one in the country. They are loaded with talent. Gunnar Stockton, he ended up when the lights were the brightest looking slightly ordinary. He obviously is going to continue to develop and be even better this season. We've seen him improve through his career there. Of course, even coming in relief there when Carson Beck went down with injury the season before. But Gunnar Stockton only threw five interceptions last season. He was incredibly accurate. He took care of the ball. He's proved that he can be a dual threat quarterback as well. I think Georgia has a lot more talent than people give it credit for. And the fact that we have this conversation, well, the SEC hasn't won a national championship in 3 years, I think it's also why people end up sort of dismissing the best chance the SEC has this season, which right now on paper is Georgia.
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0: For post-trade deadline debuts, it was George Lombard Jr. with the Yankees making a big league debut to remember. And speaking of debuts, the Dodgers, Jarek Skubal making his debut on the mound for L.A.
32: Skubal steps back, high leg kick in the pitch, swung on and missed, strike three. Strikeout number six, and he gets Skubal with a fastball at 99.
0: But even with their new ace, the Dodgers still couldn't snap their losing streak. Five straight losses now. Manager Dave Roberts.
33: I don't know the answer of what's got to give, but we got to find a way to win a ball game. I thought tonight Tarek was fine. A lot of emotion, adrenaline, and it was he limited the damage. They scored that extra run on the infield hit by Horner and, put us in a position to win the game. And, there's probably a little bit more in there for sure, but I'm not going to push him every time out. We have a lot of baseball left to play. He's a guy that we're all counting on. So I think that I'm going to manage, and pick my spots, with him. And, you still got to score. The bullpen just wasn't sharp today, and there was a lot of misexecution and not taking advantage of counts, and they got some two out hits and won a ball game.
0: So is this the window? Is this where other teams can start to close in on the Dodgers? They looked like they were unbreakable. But as far as who the biggest threat is to the Dodgers now, Tony Kornheiser and Michael Wilbon on PTI, weigh in.
34: Hi,
2: Ty Wilbon, who is now the biggest threat to a Dodgers three-peat?
8: Ooh, there are lots of who's. I got like four off the top of my head in no particular order. Arizona Diamondbacks, who are climbing in the wild card race, okay? I'm worried about them chasing my Cubs. They eliminated the Dodgers in 2023, so just 3 years ago, okay? The Padres, who certainly aren't afraid of them. These are rivals.
2: And they hate them.
8: And they eliminated the Dodgers in 22. Mm-hmm. Milwaukee, which people say, oh, they didn't do enough at trade deadline. They got an ace in the Miz who can go out there in game one and put you down in a series. And they can follow that up with Dustin May, who I know is up and down. Cal Harrison may be a rookie, but essentially. But still, they got pitching. All right? And the Cubs, who fortified their pitching, the team with the best defense in Major League Baseball, and the team with the third most runs scored in Major League Baseball. I just named four, and I didn't even get to Yankees, Tampa, the other league.
2: Well, you didn't mention the Braves.
8: And I didn't mention the Braves.
2: Did you mention the Phillies?
8: No.
2: Because you got to mention the Phillies. And
8: okay.
2: The reason you have to mention the Phillies is because of their 1-2. They have Zach Wheeler, and they have Sanchez. And you have to mention the Phillies. Look, I would not say who is the biggest threat to the Dodgers as much as I would say what is the biggest threat. And what is the biggest threat is the playoff structure. 2 out of 3, 3 out of 5, 4 out of 7, 4 out of 7. This is not the NBA, where it's mostly 4 out of 7, if not all 4 out of 7.
8: All four out of seven.
2: Best team wins. At the end of the year in the NBA, you would say they were the best team.
8: Yep.
2: That's not necessarily the case in baseball. You can lose a 2 out of 3. If, for example, the Brewers had gotten Skubal and could throw Skubal and Mizorowski against, say, the Dodgers in a 2 out of 3, it would be tough to beat them. So I think the actual playoff structure is a part of it. I agree with you on all the teams.
8: Right,
2: I think the Dodgers are the best team, but in baseball, the best team doesn't win as often as it does in other sports.
8: Tony, slumps come at all times of the year, and underperformance can hit you, can hit a team, almost infect a team like a virus. We see it, if not every single October, most of them.
2: I agree.
8: So don't go handing stuff to the Dodgers just yet. We're done. Back to you.
0: Well, the night was certainly all about those post-trade deadline debuts. There was another debut at the stadium that really topped them all. George Lombard Jr., he had a home run in his first major league hit, his second plate appearance of the night. But that's not even the craziest part. His brother Jacob was making his pro debut in the Miami Marlins organization, and he had a home run in his debut as well. We heard the story. His parents had to choose. They were on their way to watch the pro debut for brother Jacob. Ultimately, it was Jacob saying, hey, you gotta go watch my brother George make his major league debut. All of this unfolded. Here's what George Lombard Jr. had to say after the game.
10: George, what are you thinking to yourself as you're rounding the bases following your first hit going out for a home run?
12: I don't know, to be honest. I don't know if I can really explain it. I don't know if I can put it into words yet. It's still kind of all processing. I'm just glad I could help the guys out. It was a tight ball game, so just getting an extra run there was big. I'm just glad we came out the win.
10: So Hunter Dobbins throws you back-to-back sweepers in that at-bat. Did seeing the prior sweeper help you stay back on the one that you hit out?
12: Yeah, I thought I saw the last one well. With two strikes, just wasn't trying to do too much. I saw it up a little bit and just, yeah, completely got swing on it.
10: How did the reality tonight match up with how you dreamt this moment, this day?
12: I mean, it was pretty spot on. It was awesome. It was a great experience, and like I said, getting the win in a tight ball game like that, it was really cool.
10: Arguably, the most important question I'm about to ask you here, are you aware of what your brother Jacob did in his first pro baseball game tonight?
12: I don't know all of it. I heard he hit a homer, so just with that, that's pretty awesome.
10: Yes, he hit a homer. Your parents were in the stands watching your big league debut. They watched Jacob's homer on the phone. What about today do you want to remember forever?
12: I mean, all of it. Just getting all of my family, being here, be able to watch. Hopefully going to talk to my brother now and see how his day went. But, winning a ball game, first day here is awesome.
10: George, congratulations. Thanks for the time.
12: Thank you.
0: What do you remember? All of it, hopefully. And his brother Jacob is going to have a lot to remember from this evening as well. Playing for the Jupiter Hammerheads, he was able to kind of take in his brother's home run in real time. He said there was a screen in the dugout, and ultimately when he saw his parents hugging, he realized my brother must have done it too. We get a chance to hear from Jacob as well.
3: It was unbelievable, and crazy enough, we called a pitcher's meeting or a mound visit right as my brother was coming up to the plate. So there's a TV in the bar, like the last TV right on the third base line. So I got to watch his AB and his home run. I'm screening at a third baseman like, oh, I think he just hit a home run. I think he just hit a home run. And then the TV shows my parents hugging, and I was like, oh my, he just did that. So it was pretty unbelievable.
0: So there's a wild story like this that you just can't top, and then things were just kind of wild. Athletics at Reds this evening. And Ellie De La Cruz, Sal Stewart, they both drew walks leading off in the eighth inning against Hogan Harris. And then this happened.
13: Harris throws way high all the way to the backstop. Here comes Ellie, and the game is tied. Stewart up to third, and a wild pitch ties the game at four.
0: So there's Stewart on third, already a wild pitch to tie the game. What happens next?
13: Here's the 3-2 pitch to Suarez. Way inside, that kicks away. Here comes Sal to the plate. He will score, and the Reds have the lead. Two wild pitches in the at-bat of Eugenio Suarez. The first tied it. The second one gives the Reds the lead.
0: So wild night there. Giants at Rangers look to be heading to extras, but Ezekiel Duran had something else to say about that.
14: Here's the pitch. Swung on and a fly ball to deep right field. Lee going back. He's still going back, and he falls down. He can't get it. The game is over. It bounces on the warning track into the crowd. Ezekiel Duran has walked off the Giants with his third hit of the game and his seventh hit of the series. 5-4 Texas, the final. Duran is mobbed at second base.
0: If you're glass half full, there's a million ways to win a baseball game. If you're glass half empty, there's a million ways to lose it. And there we showed you, well, a couple of wild pitches or walk-off ground rule double. Brewers had lost six of their last seven against the Pirates this season. Tonight, they had win number 70 on the line.
13: Into the windup, the 1-0. Fly to deep center field. Jake Mangum's turning and running and watching it at the wall. Goodbye! Off the batter's eye. Andrew Vaughn has gone deep, very deep. And the Brewers have grabbed a 2-1 lead in the fourth.
0: All right, behind that home run from Andrew Vaughn, it's a 4-2 win. Brewers over the Pirates, fastest to 70 wins in franchise history. 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You're listening to Sports Center all night. I'm your host, Gabrielle Lucevero. Now, Bijan Robinson may have gotten paid, but listen, they need a solution at QB as well in the Atlanta Falcons organization. Freddie Coleman, host of Freddie and Harry, weighs in.
15: There's no such thing as waiting anymore in the National Football League past your rookie year at the quarterback position. That's why Tua Tagovailoa is a part of the Atlanta Falcons. If Michael Penix Jr. can't beat him out, then you know exactly that's not your guy. Either way, having all this happening so far in training camp, the good of it when it comes to Bijan Robinson getting his money, and the bad of it, Jalen Walker fearing that he has torn his ACL, if anything, it puts even more Michael Penix Jr. to really get his acting gear from day one, because the Falcons are going to need that for your high-priced running back, your high-priced wide receiver, but more importantly, for the psyche of your football team.
0: Now, Penix entered camp as the quarterback the Falcons drafted to be their long-term answer, picking him number 8 overall in 2024, right? He showed those flashes of getting that starting job in 2025, but ultimately, this has to do with a health issue. Is he healthy enough, fast enough to show Atlanta that he's still the future, right? And in comes Tua Tagovailoa. He's trying to give his career a second light. They signed him after his Miami tenure ended. The Falcons, they're looking to get that version of Tua who led the NFL in passer rating, yards per completion, and the touchdown rate back in 2022. He threw for over 4,000 yards in 2023, but injuries, inconsistency, they've impacted things as well. Tua spoke today about that competition.
5: I view it as a competition. I understand he can't take some team reps right now, you know, because of what he's going through. But outside of that, he's still being able to compete in 7-on-7. He's still able to go through some plays and whatnot in that sense. So competition is competition, regardless of where you go around this league. Everyone's good. Everyone's getting paid, regardless of what side of the ball you're on. And that's what it is.
0: All right, well, NFL competition continues at camp across the country. We're still talking lots of baseball. It's the most exciting day we've had in Major League Baseball in those dog days of summer, with the fact that we've got lots of folks making their debuts with their new teams. But, of course, we've still got plenty of folks just here doing their best to continue the run. And that goes for the Houston Astros taking on the Blue Jays this evening.
16: Pitch on the way. Curveball, and that's whack. Deep to right field. Lucas is back looking up. See you later! Taylor Trammell, a three-run homer. And the Astros lead it 6-2. Number six for Trammell.
0: 7-2 is your final there, Astros, Blue Jays. Meanwhile, the New York Mets, they're just limping along. They were definitely sellers, figuring out what things will look like for this back half of the season. Luis Torrens has some words about that.
16: 3-1. Swinging a high fly ball to right. Adele going back onto the track near the wall. He jumps and is gone. Opposite field, three-run home run, Luis Torrens. And the Mets in the second inning take a 3-0 lead.
0: Other scores around the league, Padres top the Diamondbacks 9-4. Tigers shut out the Mariners 8-0. Angels lost to the Orioles 3-1. And the Royals beat the Twins 8-2. Coming up next on SportsCenter All Night, we'll take you to the WNBA plus the scheduling change in the NWSL. That's when we come back.
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1: Only one game tonight on the slate for the WNBA. That is, of course, the Toronto Tempo taking on the Golden State Valkyries. The Valkyries, who have certainly established themselves as a playoff, if not a championship contender. We also have been talking a ton about the Major League Baseball trade deadline, but listen, on Sunday, it was the WNBA trade deadline, and in the mix, Anissa Morrow, she made her debut with Toronto after she was acquired in a trade with Connecticut Sun. That was on Friday. She entered the game with 4:57 left in the first quarter, hit a three about a minute later for the first of her 8 points to go with five rebounds. But it was Kayla Thornton who had a couple quick threes to make an impact.
2: Four players with 6 points for the Valkyries, but it's along with AKT. Oh, pipe in another three. The Valkyries take back the lead.
3: It's good to see those threes fall once again for KT in the second half.
1: Kayla Thornton had 20 points, and Golden State held off the Toronto Tempo for a second straight game, 92-82 on Tuesday night. Veronica Burton, she contributed 12 points, 8 rebounds, 7 assists for the Valkyries. This is the second straight matchup of the teams. By the way, sold out the Chase Center after the Valkyries beat the Tempo 96-79 on Sunday night. In the NWSL, they're going to have a really early start next year. The league plans to kick off its 2027 season on February 11th. That's the earliest start ever as it adjusts the schedule around the Women's World Cup. The season is going to include a 7-week pause for the tournament, and the league hopes to build momentum by opening just days before the Super Bowl in Los Angeles. So that game is set to take place in Los Angeles as well, open up just before the Super Bowl, hoping to capitalize on some of that momentum in L.A. And if we're talking about momentum in L.A., well, the Dodgers, they could certainly use some of it. They're on a 5-game skid right now. Not a surprise to think that the hope of the Tarek Skubal debut tonight would maybe make a difference for them ultimately as the Dodgers lost to the Cubs, but Skubal made his debut. That's in the books now. Where do things stand as far as what the future, what the next couple of months are looking like for LA when we talk about Shohei Ohtani's return, and how does having Skubal here changed that for him? Eduardo Perez, ESPN MLB analyst, weighs in.
4: I really liked what he did. Look, he went 6 innings. He had 1, 2, 3 a few times during the game, 4 innings to be exact. He got ambushed by Dansby. And if you look at it, he was still in control of the zone. Now, yes, was he wild against Suzuki? Absolutely he was. Wasn't hitting his spots there. But he used the fastball efficiently. The curveball was getting soft contact. And the changeup, he was getting the swings and misses. This is the Tarek Skubal you're going to get. Now, we didn't get the Dodgers that usually give you that run support. They were neutralized by Abad. But he kept them in the ball game with 2 runs. That right there is a quality start with 6 innings.
1: Well, from wild pitches to walk-off ground rule doubles, plenty of plays to talk about for Tuesday night in Major League Baseball. But here's your top sounds.
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5: How good is that? Are you ready to say?
0: Number 5.
1: There's entrances, and then there's grand entrances. Liam Hicks chose the second option on 620 WDAE.
6: Can the Rays take further advantage? A 2-1. Swing of the ball driven deep in the air to right. This has a chance to the wall. Gone! Welcome to the Rays, Liam Hicks. A 2-out grand slam is the first granny for the Rays this year.
0: Number 4.
1: The Astros have surged into first place. Taylor Trammell is one of the reasons why. KBME 790 AM.
7: Pitch on the way. Curveball, and that's whack. Deep to right field. Lucas is back looking up. See you later! Taylor Trammell, a 3-run homer. And the Astros lead it 6-2. Number number six for Tremel.
8: Number three.
1: Staying in Texas, but heading north, the Giants tied the game in the top of the ninth. Ezekiel Duran didn't want to go to extras. 105.3 The Fan.
9: Here's the pitch. Swung on and a fly ball to deep right field. Lee going back. He's still going back, and he falls down. He can't get it. The game is over. It bounces on the warning track into the crowd. Ezekiel Duran has walked off the Giants with his third hit of the game and his seventh hit of the series. 5-4 Texas, the final. Duran is mobbed at second base.
8: Number two.
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1: One thing to make your major league debut, it's another to clock a home run in it. George Lombard Jr. did just that, as heard on Yes Network.
11: The 0-2.
1: Come on, you can't think that there would be many things that would top Tarek Skubal's debut. George Lombard Jr. entered the yard. He left the yard. He said, oh, I'll give you guys something to talk about. Not just because of that home run, but because his brother down in the minors making his pro debut with the Miami Marlins farm system. He had a home run too. Parents had to pick. Do we go to our son's major league debut, pro debut? They went major league, but we've got a feeling that they'll have plenty more games to watch. More SportsCenter All Night is coming up in just a minute.
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25: Innings won 9-7 at Colorado. The Yankees shut out St. Louis 2-0. George Lombard Jr. homered for his first major league hit. Boston won its sixth game in a row. Atlanta won its sixth straight. Philadelphia shut out Washington 5-0. The Nationals have lost seven straight. And Nationals All-Star outfielder James Wood was placed on the IL. And the Reds, with two runs in the eighth, beat the A's 5-4. The Atlanta Falcons gave running back Bijan Robinson a three-year extension. I'm Steve DeSager.
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debut that was blown? 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No. Welcome in the beginning of another night of the Ben Maller Show. We are in the air everywhere in partnership as we turn the frown upside down, coast to coast, border to border, and beyond, on the vast and universally powerful microphones of FSR emanating live from nothing. 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So our lead this hour is from baseball, and we start out at the town of Wrigleyville in Chicago, the north side of Chicago, not the baddest part of town, the richest part of town, well, at least in that part of Chicago, and the much ballyhooed opening act of the Tarek Skubal two-month run in Dodger blue as he put on his new laundry at the friendly confines. Now, did you watch this game? It was a national TV game on Turner. Did you were not watching? Okay. You might have missed it. The Chicago Cubs doing the old chubby cubby. The Cubs get it done playing the role of spoiler there. They beat the Doyers 5-1. At Wrigley Field, Chicago, spoiler alert, Tarek Skubal's Dodger debut, as the much anticipated performance ends up on the defeat side of the ledger. Skubal delivered a quality start, not the greatest start of all time. He did lay out a couple runs, four hits over six innings. He walked two, struck out six, 85 pitches. That's it, 85 pitches, 51 of them for strikes if you're keeping score at home. And if you are, get a life. All right, so Dansby Swanson, he tied the game with his 17th home run, and the Cubs ended up getting the go-ahead run, which is all they would need, even though they scored a few more after that on an infield single by Mr. Horny himself, Horner. And that was that, as the Cubs get the win. The better story, though, is in the losing locker room, and that is where we will go, as it's all about the performance of the starting pitcher there. Many upset, the baseball purists, furious about the debut of Skubal and everything that is involved in it, and that is a good jumping-off point, so let us discuss. The question, we'll keep it simple, what are your opening impressions? Your opening impressions on Tarek Skubal in a Dodger uniform. So I've got plastic forks, Mount Kilimanjaro, and organic carbon. And we will combine all of these things together, and we're going to have some delicious deep dish pizza and that really good Chicago popcorn. Our buddy Tree in Chicago hooked us up with that popcorn. Mm. It was delicious. So solid popcorn town, Chicago. And pop goes the Dodgers in the Windy City here. So my first thought was, as advertised, wasn't the greatest, wasn't bad, was solid, professional pitcher. This is not some jabroni out on the mound. Rather, obviously, we knew that when he pitched Skubal for the Detroit Tigers. He pitched like he had mainlined rocket fuel, was coming out there on adrenaline and throwing some high octane on almost every throw early in the game, and he had that vibe. You know, when you ever change jobs, I haven't changed jobs in a while. I've done some side jobs while I've worked here. And when you work somewhere new, you always want to impress your new coworkers, right? You want that good first impression. So that vibe, like Skubal went out there, he's like, I got to impress these people. I don't know these people. They don't know me. So I'm going to go out there and I'm going to try to impress my new coworkers. And he racked up 13 whiffs.
Now that's not 13 strikeouts. That's swing bada, swing bada, swing bada, and that's what that is. Scooble serving up mostly filet mignon on the mound, and the Dodgers, the new co-workers said, you know, we're not into that right now. We only brought the plastic forks. That's all we have. Why do you only have the plastic forks? You should have the nice silverware. What's wrong with you? Shame on you. And so while at times Scooble pitched like a man possessed, not consistently throughout the game, I mean, only gave up a couple of runs, the Dodgers, while he was possessed on the mound, the Dodger hitters were just depressed when they were trying to hit cup pitching there. And you look at this, and some big name players on this Dodger team right now in this moment, they've lost five in a row, got their balls kicked in by the Red Sox over the weekend. Now the Cubs have kicked their butt two games in a row. And in this moment, we have to worry about today's show. In this moment, the Doyers are paying champagne money for tap water results is what they're doing here. Right out of the tap in Flint, Michigan, the quality of the performance. And you look around there, and they're getting a lot of squadouche, a lot of squadouche. Mookie Betts, man, right now he stinks. The catchers are both hurt, so they got some scrubs they traded for at catcher, so they're not getting much there. Kyle Tucker did have a home run. He just carries himself. It's really hard to do. Kyle Tucker always looks like he just doesn't really give a crap. It's fascinating. Like you think occasionally it would appear like he's trying, like putting some effort out. He always has that vibe like, I don't give a crap. You know, I'm getting paid. I'm just going through the motions. Man, tremendous outfield defense by Tucker. I think I last saw that type of defense when I was watching a Little League game a while back. My good. So, and in the end, yeah, Tarek Skubal ended up eating a hoagie. He had the hoagie of defeat that was served to him here, and the Dodgers have never won a start by Tarek Skubal. Can you believe that? In the history of the franchise, they've never won a game started by Tarek Skubal. Fascinating. Yeah. So, and this is, again, a microcosm of why you should not be having a hissy fit, you dopes. Everyone up in arms. Oh, my God. Skubal does not guarantee anything. He went out, had a solid professional start,

suspended the Dodgers, much to the chagrin of people having a hissy fit over this, the blockbuster trade that happened the other day from Detroit. He argued that the criticism of the Blue Crew misplaced, Scoobel said. Quote, every team could have traded for me, he said, and other clubs simply chose not to match the Dodgers' offer to the Detroit baseball team. Scoobel praising the Doyers, known to spoil their pampered baby players more than any other team. And so he celebrated the organization for how they do things here. They say, oh, they do all the right things, he said. That's a quote. Pointing to player development, winning culture, commitment, you know, the extra private plane these elitist players get when they're on the road. God forbid they hang around the unwashed. All that stuff. So his comments came after, and this is going on. This is still going on. It's bubbling up. What is this? The criticism, the complaints. It's not right. Oh, boo-hoo-hoo. The Dodgers are ruining baseball. Oh, my God. Yeah, that nonsense, which continues. And still banging the drum, complaining here. Fans and bots and the algorithm pointing towards this is not right. No justice, no peace, because the Dodgers traded for another good player. It's not right. It's not right. People saying that Scoobel should have just kept quiet, apparently not allowed to talk, I guess, because they didn't like what he said, so you got to shut up. That's usually how that works. And the classless comments, all of that stuff. And he kind of dismissed the noise, and that created more problems for the people that think this is a war crime, that there should be some kind of tribunal against the Dodgers. All right, question. What has the Tarek Skubal trade to the Dodgers exposed among baseball fans? What is this exposed? So after a minutes-long Mallard deliberation of the available information, we have determined that the Skubal trade has exposed extreme soft serve. Candyland raised the younger generation of baseball. Candyland. It's pathetic. I really am truly embarrassed. Like, it's like, come on. You're making us all look bad. Do you realize you're making all of us look bad? Do you understand that? Your bitching and your complaining is unbecoming. What happened to you? Seriously, who hurt you as a fan? Pathetic subset of crybabies, cowards, and clowns. The people complaining. I think the Dodgers are some kind of horror movie, and they can't get out of it. They're in it. Instead of approaching it the right way, like, this is the boss level. That's the way you approach it. It's the boss level here, and that's it. You inherited, if you're complaining about the Dodgers, I hate to be the bearer of bad news, but you inherited a loser mindset. You're a loser. I would recommend returning that mindset, exchanging it if you can't return it, get some store credit, because it's not right. And it's, oh, L.A.'s the big bad wolf of baseball. Okay, I agree. I agree. They've got a lot of big names. So much like the big bad wolf of baseball, go out there and blow the house down. That's how legends are made. That is how legends are made. And all these people, again, crybabies, cowards, and clowns who are complaining about the Dodgers, I recommend grab a Modelo. Remember the slogan back in the day? You gotta have that fighting spirit. You gotta unlock the fighting spirit. And stop your whining. You pathetic piece of crap. Seriously. Like, go to Tanzania. You go there, Mount Kilimanjaro. Go over to Mount Kilimanjaro and climb it. Don't complain. It's too high. They should cut down Mount Kilimanjaro. I can't climb that. Oh my God, it's too big a mountain. Oh, boo hoo hoo. That's how stupid you sound. You don't even realize how dumb you are. You dingleberry. You Dumbo. Seriously. Right? As the 80s rock band Poison pointed out, every rose has its thorn. Every rose has its thorn. So find the Dodgers' thorn and twist it. If you're in that mind, twist it. Embrace the suck and go out and beat them. They're not invincible. Toronto almost beat them in the World Series last year.

0: If the Yankees hadn't been incompetent, not knowing how to play defense, they could have made that a 6 or a 7 game series. They didn't, but it was, they had certainly the talent, they had star power there, the Yankees, and they botched the ball in that World Series a couple years ago. So this whole woe is me mindset, come on, go get some sunlight, touch some grass, get some electrolytes, grow a spine, get some hair on your chest. My God, grow some balls. Seriously. It's not fair. The Dodgers have all the complaints. Go out and beat them. Go out and beat them. Find a way. That's the story. That's the story. Like, the famous story of David versus Goliath. You would say, well, David should not have to fight Goliath. Well, the reason it's a big story is he upset Goliath. He upset Goliath. The Dodgers are Goliath. Beat them, you losers. Go out and beat them. And then you'll celebrate. You'll have an orgasm. You'll be so excited. Right? Instead, it's, oh, we're scared of the fire-breathing Dodgers. Oh, man, the boogeyman. Woo, the boogeyman. So if that's your mindset, go play pickleball. Go play pickleball. Or tennis. Do that. Baseball's not for you. It's not. All right, meanwhile, the last word, we go to the Bronx, and I believe Jesus Christ arrived at Yankee Stadium last night. George Lombard Jr. No? No, okay. Well, a lot of hype for this guy, the much-anticipated debut. The better story, though, is he had a home run, you know, whoopee-damn-do in his Yankee debut, so I guess he's now the next Derek Jeter, Babe Ruth, all that stuff. To me, the better story, the more compelling story with the Yankees is Anthony Volpe. So I want to pivot over there for the last word. Now, Anthony Volpe is not a Major League player. He's a Triple-A player. He was demoted to Scranton-Wilkes-Barre, the Rail Riders of the Triple-A baseball operation there in Pennsylvania. I saw Anthony Volpe, the one Woo Sox game that we attended there with the Leprechaun and Matt Kay and the guys there in Worcester. They were the road team, so he got to see Anthony Volpe throw out the first pitch there. Very impressed. I'm sure he was very impressed. So Volpe has been set down, and Volpe's case has become a major flashpoint in this debate over how teams should develop their prospects. You know how I feel of prospects. So this has become a big talking point, and there's this whole conversation about balancing confidence with young players and opportunity and accountability and all these big words like flexibility and expectations, having realistic expectations, all of this stuff. Now, many pundits are blaming Brian Cashman and the Yankees for having unrealistic expectations before Volpe had earned those unrealistic expectations, complaining about that. And, well, you know, it's not really his fault. That's the part to me that's the interesting thing. Like, there's a number of pundits are like, Volpe's, yeah, he's in the minor leagues. It's not his fault, though. It is not. Placing much of the blame on the organization, that their decisions, and it's not solely on the fact that Volpe hasn't been able to play at a high level, either defensively or offensively. So 3 years later, right, he was given the starting job for 3 consecutive years. Now, this year, obviously not the case. He has been demoted again to the prospect, to the minor league, the prospect scrapyard, and another guy who has jumped over him, leapfrogged over him, George Lombard Jr., took over at shortstop, hit a home run in his, you know, Yankee, first Yankee hit there in the Bronx, and the dramatic shift in the plans for the New York Yankees. So the question, does Anthony Volpe get some kind of government pardon from blame because he was set up to fail by the New York Yankees? Not really his own fault. Not really his own fault. That's the claim. So, look, the thesis on Anthony Volpe, that he deserves some kind of mulligan, some kind of pass because the Yankees set him up to fail, is a total joke. A capital J joke, total joke, right? Anyone peddling this narrative is a hero-worshipping Mama Luke. That's what you are, right? Jock-sniffing 101. That's you, right there, your nose, right in the jock. That's what you're doing. You're smelling all the dirty stuff. That's you, okay? So stop it. The Yankees did not sabotage Anthony Volpe. They gave him an unbelievable opportunity. Like, they gave him the golden goose. and he decapitated the golden goose is what he did. That's it. Right. Three full seasons as the starting shortstop for the New York Yankees. Three of them. Every day, right out the growing pains, figure it out. What a gift. That's a great mitzvah. And what did Anthony Volpe do? Well, what he did was create a situation where they had to send him back to the minor leagues twice this season. And the belief that he gets some kind of pass because the Yankees set him up to fail, which is the argument the, I want to say something I can't say. Let's just say some of the baseball pundits have their nose and their other things up parts of the body. So, listen, the belief that he gets this pass, that is rich in nitrogen and organic carbon. And the reason it's rich in nitrogen and organic carbon is because it's absolutely cow manure is what it is. Absolute cow manure. That's it. The more Volpe played, the more he was exposed. And it was like playing a hangman. And every game, every couple of games, you know, here goes, there's a foot, there's an arm, there's a leg. That's how that went. And the Yankee media machine manufactured this mythical phenom, Anthony Volpe, the next Derek Jeter, because that's what they do, right? And then, of course, everyone acted shocked. Oh, I can't believe it. When the real guy that showed up to Yankee Stadium did not match the brochure. It's kind of like if you've ever invested in a rental setup, you know, a timeshare thing. You say, well, this looks great. You get to go to Hawaii and Florida and you go to the south of France and then you actually go and you're like, well, that's not what I thought I was getting. That's not what I thought I was getting. What's up with that? So unfortunately, this is not Little League. It's not. And Volpe failed. That's on him. He's an abject failure with the Yankees. That's why he's in the minor league. So stop making excuses. And he can go play for the Brewers or the Rays or someone like that and get an opportunity to play somewhere else, and that'll be that. And the Yankees are doing the same exact thing they did with Volpe for George Lombard Jr. The same exact thing, right? At this point, he isn't salvageable in New York. He's just the next change the scenery guy waiting to happen. All right, it is the Ben Maller Show. You want to comment on any of that? We got a full open board right now. Easiest time to get in is right now. It gets progressively harder as we go through the overnight. So take advantage of the fact that you're listening early in the show. 877-99 on Fox. 877-996-6369. If you'd like to be part of the live program. Well, it's not every day that aviation is the talk of baseball nation. However, that has happened. Aviation, the talk of baseball nation. What is that all about? We'll get to it and we'll do it next. However, it is the A Block. Let's find out what hour it is right now. Here we go.
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1: Ben Maller Show, Fox Sports Radio rolls on all. If you like the show, we're here every single night during the work week. If you don't like the show, we're here overnight. No one's awake. Everyone's sleeping. So who cares? We're on in the middle of the night. We're just white noise in the background. That's all that we are.
2: Jerk yourself away.
1: Unless you like the show, and then it's must listen.
3: Oh, yes! Yes! Yes!
1: Yes! That's right. And if you really, really, really like the show, then on the weekends, oh, my God. Woo! Oh, my God. The Fifth Hour Podcast, a spinoff of this show, where we do crappy podcasts. According to Alf and Ferg Dog and Maller Prop Guy, the poopiest podcast. I can't say what I want to say. It was last week. So if you want to be part of the live show, though, check it out. You can call in right now, 877-99 on Fox.
4: Good.
1: That's 877-996-6369. Also on X, at Ben Maller. That's at Ben Maller. Join me. The excitement. Oh, what fun it is. Oh, what fun it is. And Lorena is in the house. You can say hello to her. FSR Tech Queen.
5: What up, Bill?
1: Don't talk to me. It's an HR violation. And Koopa Loop, a Bronco fan. That's a Bronco fan. Your comments can and will be used against you in the court of the Maller Militia, so please act accordingly. This is a big Maller Plus night, so you've got that. Random Ryan in Carolina writes in and says, River Ryan is from Carolina as well. Boogity, boogity, boogity, boogity, boogity. King Rory from Wisconsin writes in and says, is this not what non-Dodgers want to see right now? The Dodgers are in a five-game losing streak. It looks like the field has all the, I think he meant momentum here. Don't say that, King Rory. What's wrong with you? And the Dodgers keep this up. They might not even make the playoffs. Then what? Was all that complaining worth it? Nope. No, it was not. Let's see. Shannon Des Moines writes in. He says, Ben, if and when the Doyers do not win the World Series, who will take the blame, Scooble or Roberts? Well, I always go with Dave Roberts. I fired Dave Roberts 10 years ago, and for some reason the Dodgers did not listen to me. That's a bad job by them. I could have managed the team. They would have won these World Series. Michael writes in, he says, Ben, A plus on the Maller monologue. As you know, I could not give a S about baseball. However, was Tarek Skubal actually traded to the Cubs? Is Mount Kilimanjaro located in Candyland for the outrage of idiots? Yes. Well, in a parallel dimension, all of that stuff happened. All of that. The Baltimore Freeloader account writes in, says, excellent monologue as you manage to glorify the Dodgers while meticulously bashing the Yankees. But let's cut to the chase here. Which of these franchises do you think offers the best buffet in the bougie club underneath home plate? Let's focus on the free food. Great question. So I have consulted. I got a guy, okay, one of my buddies who travels to all these games and freeloads. Well, he actually pays for his tickets. Marlins Man. Now, Marlins Man tells me that the buffet at Yankee Stadium is the king of all buffets. That it is better than the Dodger Stadium where the elitist Hollywood people go. The Wall Street crowd has a better setup at Yankee Stadium. I can also tell you that one of my cousins who lives over in Connecticut, and she sometimes will get free tickets to the Yankees because she's like, it's crazy. So she works in, she does like hair. I think she like does hair. I don't even know. It's something with helping women look better. And sometimes like rich women, they all live over in Connecticut, the people that own these teams. And so they'll go in there and they'll hook her up with like free tickets, and they're like behind home plate. She doesn't have the sports gene, so she'll just eat. She'll just go there, and she won't even watch the game. And she's said how amazing it is behind home plate. Nature Boy answering the call of the wild says Mount Kilimanjaro is pretty high. Fat Daddy says typical Dave Roberts taking a two-time Cy Young Award winner out after six innings of great pitching. And then the relievers imploded.
6: He's the daddy.
1: He could have kept him out there at least a couple more and keep it a one-run game, but that's Dave Roberts. Well, Roberts liked him in that spot. I really liked him in that spot. Yeah. All right. What else do we have? Let's see here. Can't read that on the air. Ian says, Big Ben, please talk about something interesting like football or some kind of crazy stories in the news. Baseball is so boring to listen to. You're better off just taking calls. That's from Ian. I'm getting the pushback. I get that when I talk basketball. Oh, are you talking about the NBA? You shouldn't
3: this
1: talk
3: is
1: about
3: my nightmare.
1: Yeah. All right. You want to comment on X at Ben Maller. That's at Ben Maller on X. We had a guy that wanted to fight me over the salary stuff in baseball. Of course, he hung up. So let's go to Dan. Dan the man who's in St. Louis. Hello, Dan. Welcome. You're on the Ben Maller Show on Fox.
2: Big Bad Ben, let me talk to you about this, though. Let's say this about the Dodgers, though. I think that's advantageous for the Dodgers and the Yankees to lose a lot of games. Why is that? Because they do not want a salary cap. And the crazy thing about it is I hear these other teams talking about we need a salary cap. But, Ben, what major league owner is not a billionaire? All of them are billionaires, but they all can afford to buy whoever they want to buy. They choose not to buy. And you want to ridicule the Dodgers or the Yankees for making moves that other billionaires could make, but they don't make. I think that's asinine. And not only that, but I would say this, though. if the Dodgers and the Yankees continue to let everybody whoop their ass in the regular season, but they make it to the playoff, everything would die off. And then it just built back up with the Dodgers win the World Series. I mean, it's good to let Scruple come in because you heard him do his fanfare talking about everybody could have hired me. So to get him in there and then get his butt whooped, it's great. Everybody likes it. And also Ben.
1: Well, he didn't get his butt whooped. You pitched all right.
2: Let me also say this, and I'll let you talk. Every sport needs a villain.
1: Yeah.
2: Wrestling needs a villain. Everything needs a villain to keep the eyeballs on it, to say, yeah, we hate them. In college basketball, it's Duke, right? Everybody hates Duke. Why? Because they're a winning organization. Anytime that you're a winning organization, you have to sometimes be the bad guy so people can hate you, so they can put the eyeballs on you so that
1: I got you. Yeah. And for all the hullabaloo that's going on here, Dan the man in St. Louis there, for all the excitement and all the outrage and the people very upset here. None of them get a vote. The only ones that vote on this are the players. They have to agree to whatever, you know, contract they have with the ownership. So it doesn't matter. Like, the court of public opinion is irrelevant as long as the players are united. There's no need to have a salary cap. And the thing about it that is hilarious to me, Dan, is the amount of dumb people that don't even understand. You put a salary cap floor in, you think, well, all of a sudden the Pittsburgh Pirates and Tampa Bay, these tightwad owners are going to spend money. No, they're not. That's just going to become a dumping ground. I was having a conversation with my former Fox Sports Radio colleague, Turk Stevens, the great Turk Stevens, who lives in the Valley of the Sun. And we were talking about this, and Pittsburgh will just be like, if the Mets want to get rid of Francisco Lindor and they convince him to agree to a trade, just send the contract to Pittsburgh, and then you'll get to the very base of the salary cap floor, whatever that might be. And they'll put so many cheat codes and loopholes in there, it'll make your head spin. So, thank you, Dan. So speaking of that, aviation is the talk of baseball. You saw this or not at Wrigley Field, Chicago. And this was prior to the debut of Tarek Skubal on the mound there. Somebody decided, I am going to make myself seen to the world. And so they put up a prop plane and were flying around Wrigley Field. And it said, the Dodgers ruined baseball. The Dodger, of course, the way it looked, the photo, it does not quite look like that. But that was during batting practice. The plane was flying. The plane! And all that. So, there you go. The Chicago Cubs, who went, 108 years or whatever it was without winning the World Series. Curse of the Billy Goat. Bloody Goat Beer. The Beer for Losers. All that stuff. And, my goodness. All right. Let's go to the phones. What a waste of money. Should have just sent me the money. I mean, why not? by the hour, right? You got to pay, isn't like $1,000 an hour to get one of those? It used to be. I looked it up a while back, and obviously it depends what city you're in. It's like $1,000 an hour for everything, when you fuel costs and to rent the plane and to have them fly and all that. Let's go to 2% Chance, who's in Alabama. Hello, 2% Chance. Welcome.
4: Howdy, how you doing this early morning? Glad to talk to y'all.
1: I thought you were going to call later, 2% Chance, because Lorraine is giving out love advice. I thought you might call later because you need some dating tips. I thought you might call for that, but you called early, so.
4: Yeah. I mean, I'm still at step one. You know, she gave me a tip. You know?
1: Oh, that's right. You're working. She's giving you the on-air couple of bullet points, and you're following those. I got you. All right.
4: Yeah. I guess once I get a number, you know, I guess I'll ask her another question, but I'm still working on step one. So once NFL and college starts, I'll probably just want to talk sports. I know that's like kind of a taboo on the show. So
1: yeah,
4: I got a quick story.
1: It's not right to talk sports on a sports show. We don't like that. No.
4: But I got a crazy story. Man, crazy stuff happens to me when I'm working sometimes, man. So yesterday I was cleaning windows. I own my own window washing business, commercial, residential. I was cleaning a forest kind of in the bad part of town. And I was bent over picking up my ride. I dropped something on the ground. And I'd say she's 22. Short girl.
1: Yeah.
4: She crept up behind me.
1: Uh-oh.
4: And I felt something like a presence behind me, and I turned around, and she had a brick over her head. Her face was covered, and honestly, she looked like she was high on meth or crack or something. Uh-oh. Her face was all chapped on there.
1: Let me guess. She thought you were a Freemason, and you needed a brick to put it on the building. Is that what she was doing?
4: No, she was trying to help you out.
1: No?
4: No, she goes... And in one hand she had the brick, the other hand she had a twirly whirl, you know, those are things that spin in the wind, like pinwheel type deals. Anyways, I go, you know, in the softest, kindest voice, I go, he goes, will you be my friend? Just crazy nonsense talk. And I'm like, please don't hit me with that brick. You know, I'm just trying to remain as calm as possible and just mellow.
1: Yeah.
4: Can
1: we wrap this up? Give me, sum it up in one sentence.
4: Anyway, she dropped a brick, she started running down the road.
1: Oh, so there's more.
4: The store owners called the cops, and I think she got picked up, man. It was some crazy stuff.
1: That's catch and release, though, right? That's catch. They catch them, and then they release them, and then they're back, and then, yeah, that's usually how that works. All right. Well, thank you. A tremendous storyteller, 2% Chance. He'll be doing Books on Tape coming up here. What a storyteller that man is. My God, what a gift he has to really just dazzle you with his stories. Lorraine almost
5: fell asleep. I would pay for that.
1: Almost fell asleep in there. So excited. It's like hollering James. My God. All right, time now for the Who Am I game. At 21 years and 63 days of age, George Lombard Jr.
6: Who?
1: George Lombard Jr., the third youngest player in Yankee history to homer in his MLB debut. And he's a little older than only Jason Dominguez back in 2023 and me. Again,
6: who?
1: 21 years and 63 days. George Lombard Jr., the third youngest player in New York Yankees history to homer in his MLB debut, older than only Jason Dominguez in 2023 and me.
6: Who
1: am I? The answer. We'll get to it. We'll do it next.
7: Maller Militia. 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

0: Ben Maller Show rolls on. Reminder, save the date, August 29th. August 29th. So a little over 3 weeks away. Viva Las Vegas. You're hanging out. The Ben Maller Show meet and greet. The summer soiree when it's 190 degrees in Vegas. We'll be hanging out there in Las Vegas, Nevada. And you are invited to come hang out with us. We'll give you more information when we get closer. Obviously, you live in Vegas or that area. And Vegas is a suburb of Los Angeles, so anyone in L.A. can go to that as well. We'll be hanging out in Vegas. The whole show will be there. Lorena Koop as well. So check out the Ben Maller Show meet and greet, the Maller meet and greet, which will be coming up in a little over 3 weeks. That's a Saturday. It'll be in the afternoon, 3 to 5. We'll stay longer than that, but at least in case we want to leave early, we can say just we'll leave. That's it. We're probably not going to leave at 3. After 2 hours, rather. Anyway, Maller meet and greet coming up. Check it out. All right, back to it we go. And time now for the Who Am I game. This is where we pretend to be somebody else as we call it the Who Am I game. So at 21 years of age and 63 days, George Lombard Jr., the third youngest player in Yankee history, to homer in his MLB debut, older than only Jason Dominguez, who hit a dinger a couple years ago in 2023, and me. Who am I? That is the question. What is the answer? And let's see. Does anyone know the answer? Alf, the alien opiner, going with the scooter. Phil Rizzuto as his answer. Matthew K. from the Worcester area going with Ricky Lede.
1: Wrong.
0: As his answer. Mr. Nice Guy says Pirates legend Rick Rodin. Pitcher. Isn't he a good golfer or was a good golfer back in the day? Yeah, let's see here. Just Josh says you forgot to ask. 2% chance. The most important question was the woman who was on meth a brick house. I did not ask him that. That is correct. Eek in Roseville, Minnesota is going with Elston Howard.
1: Wrong.
0: Apu from King Rory in Wisconsin. Landry Shamet.
2: Thank you. Come again.
0: From the Nature Boy. And Totally Fused has checked in with Bull Winkle as his answer. Chance. I think this might be 2% chance. I think that's him. He doesn't know how to use social media, as you might imagine. And he's going with, his answer was the Dalai Lama. Yeah. It's actually just a llama is the correct answer, unless it's not. Joe Pepitone from Steelers Nasty. Bobby Richardson, guessed by Johnny Q. Who else do we have? Page down. Ivan the Terrible says, it's, cheating Astro, Yordan Alvarez. Is the, that's his answer. Let's see here. Reggie Abercrombie from Roberta. What do you say, Lorena?
2: I'm going to go with Spencer Jones.
0: No, it's John Ellis, 1969. John Ellis. I don't know who that is either. John Ellis. John Ellis.
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19: $1 million guaranteed. The Bears gave tackle Darnell Wright a four-year extension worth over $90 million guaranteed, and Ravens wide receiver Zay Flowers agreed to a four-year extension worth $108 million guaranteed. Rookie quarterback Carson Beck will start the exhibition opener for the Cardinals on Thursday. In college football's preseason coaches poll, Ohio State is number one, Oregon is number two. In baseball, the Rays won in 11 innings at Colorado. The Cubs beat the Dodgers 5-1. LA's lost five straight. New Dodgers pitcher Tarek Skubal in his team debut, two runs allowed in six innings. Milwaukee and Houston each won again. Atlanta won at six straight. Boston won at six in a row. Shutout wins for Philadelphia and the Yankees. Reds beat the A's 5-4 with two runs in the eighth, both on wild pitches. I'm Steve DeSager.
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0: Benny Blah.
20: Ben Maller.
0: And they call them the Dirty Birds, and there's some serious dirty money flying around. Welcome in the beginning of another hour of the Ben Maller Show. We are in the air everywhere, shoulder to shoulder, as we bring the sporty world right into your eardrums, coast to coast, border to border, and beyond, on the vast and unfathomably powerful microphones of FSR emanating live.
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0: From the journey, the joyful journey through the nocturnal skies, guaranteed human from the world famous Fox Sports Radio studios where B, listener B in Bismarck and screaming Steven and Mike in Tucson who loves the show, they all got together and said, Ben, we need some bull. 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And, cause I know Joey the Bellman and Can't Close the Deal Neil and his son Corbin also want bull. 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So our lead this hour, we'll get back to the baseball conversation later. I know some of you hate it. I don't mind it, and we will get back to some of that. We will go now to the National Football League and money. And we'll start out in Atlanta. Did you see the financial report? No, you did not? Okay. Well, the Atlanta Falcons, I'm told that's a football team, not a good one. The Falcons and star running back Bijan Robinson agreed to a not one, not two, but 3-year contract extension through the 2030 season, kids. Yes, that's not that far away, 2030. Making Robinson the highest paid running back in the history of the NFL. Holy Eric Dickerson, Batman. Where have you gone? Walter Payton and Barry Sanders. Yes, Marshall Faulk, the highest paid running back, Bijan Robinson. In the history of the NFL, the deal is worth up to, you know, that's weasel terminology, up to. Do you ever go shopping? They used to have these things called malls when people left their homes and went shopping in stores. And in the stores, they would have sales and they would say up to 50% off. And you would end up getting about a dollar off if you're lucky. About a dollar off if you're lucky. So this deal worth up to $75 million includes $51 million guaranteed and, but wait, there's more. A $37 million signing bonus. And that breaks the previous record for a running back contract. Now, the Dirty Birds rewarding Bijan Robinson, who had a big year last year, had over 2,000 yards from scrimmage and 11 touchdowns. First team All-Pro honors and a partridge and a pear tree. So he had all that. Atlanta has now locked up the core of their offense anyway. So following the additions of long-term contracts for Drake London and Kyle Pitts, now they have signed their running back. So the three amigos have all been paid and they're locked up for the next few years in Georgia. More on that in a minute. The key part of this though is the contract for the running back. So that is a good jumping off point. Let us discuss. Now here we go. So the question with Bijan Robinson getting a record-setting deal for a running back in NFL history. Did the Atlanta football team just ignore everything we've been told about paying running backs for the last 20 years? So I've got 1947 Cadillac convertible, New York Times bestseller, and relay race. And we will combine all of these things together. And we're going to have some chicken and waffles is what we're going to have. Yum, yum to my tum, tum. Now, number one. I'm nodding my head yes to the question of whether or not Atlanta just ignored everything we've been told for the past 20 years about paying running backs. So, yes, I am nodding my head. Now, the deal is, I'm going to say it's a breath of fresh air, not toxic air, fresh air. Atlanta, and I give them credit for this, because everyone does the same thing in sports these days. And for better or worse, the Atlanta Falcons looked at all of the data, every data point from the last 20 years that said, don't pay, don't pay, don't pay, don't pay, don't pay. Certainly the last decade, don't pay, don't pay, don't pay, don't pay, don't pay. And they said, ah, let's just do the opposite. Ah, screw it. We'll just do the opposite. And that's what they did. Like, there is no rhyme or reason to do this and to do it now, yet Atlanta did. And is he an elite running back? Absolutely. 100%. Bijan Robinson's a top running back. He is. However, paying a record amount of money in the year of our Lord 2026 is like buying the world's greatest DVD player. You know, technically you could find some DVDs and use the DVD player and you'd be fine. What are you doing? What are you doing? And the position has the shortest shelf life, running back, the shortest shelf life. It goes bad quick. Like real, you know, it's like not a lot of preservatives. The bread starts getting moldy. It turns blue. It's not good. So it doesn't have a long shelf life, and it's got the highest injury rate if you look per capita in the NFL, and it's also the easiest to find a replacement in the running back pipeline. You just go call the Winnipeg Blue Bombers and you get a running back, or the BC Lions, and they'll hook you up with the running back. That's how that goes. So it's kind of like bringing a classic 1947 pink Cadillac convertible and bringing it, your pride and joy, to a demolition derby, which is what this is. It rarely ends well. The pink 1947 Cadillac convertible is not going to be a functional automobile after the demolition derby. So good luck on that. He has been the centerpiece, he being Bijan Robinson, the centerpiece of that offense in Georgia. I know Tommy in Atlanta likes that. However, the high volume usage, and that obviously accelerates. It's a bit of a turbo button, if you will, a bit of a turbo button in terms of the lifespan, the wear and tear, long term, and all that. And by resetting the market, which they have done here, Robinson, that makes the algebra a little harder. The algebra is a little harder here, ignoring that even legendary running backs carry a high risk. More than receivers, pass rushers, players that get paid a lot of money. All right, now, so genius move by the Falcons, doing what everyone else wouldn't do, and you did. Now, page two. So the big picture in Georgia, the question here, is it true that the Falcons' future is now looking bright and sunny, and the future is now set as Atlanta has locked in on Robinson, Drake London, and Kyle Pitts? They've signed all of those players to multi-year contracts in the last couple of months. So is that true? It is true. They've signed.

about Qbert, the old video game. I'm talking about the quarterback position. And you know it, I know it, the dope in the back of the room who's sleeping and not working, that person knows it. We all know it, right? We all know it here. Thinking you've got things heading in the right direction, that the ship has been turned and it's ready to go there, you're locked in and all that. When you don't have a reliable quarterback, it's kind of like claiming, hey, I wrote a New York Times bestseller. A New York Times bestseller, and then, well, can I see, can I read it? Is it, well, yeah, I'll give you the advanced copy. Okay, great. Thanks for giving me the advanced copy. Very kind of you to do that. And so you get the advanced copy, and all the person has is just the title page. Well, that's not a bestseller. That's just the title page. That's all that's there. So sure, the GM there, I think it's Ian Cunningham, Matty Ice, Matt Ryan running the football ops department, and Kevin Stefanski, who somehow got another job after coaching the Cleveland Browns. They have collected all of these shiny skill position toys with Bijan Robinson and Drake London and Kyle Pitts. But you know what that means. The Lombardi trophy is not won by collecting the talent on the perimeter. It's not won that way. It's won by having the guy who touches the ball on offense every single snap. Every single snap. That's the key right there, right? So that's it. Atlanta, now they have stacked the pantry. Right? They got a lot of nice gourmet ingredients in the pantry there in Georgia. However, until they prove they've got the right chef, then it doesn't really mean much. And you know it, and I know it. We all know it there. It just doesn't mean all that much because saying, hey, the future is now set for the Falcons is pure delusion. It's dressing. It's not Thousand Island dressing. It's not balsamic vinegar. It's window dressing is what that is there. So I'm told if I talk any more about the Atlanta Falcons, they'll turn off the radio station. So I'll move on. All right. Now, the last thing here, the final part of this puzzle, if you will, and that would be now that Robinson got paid by the football team in Atlanta and is the highest paid, there's a lot of finger pointing towards the state of Michigan, the Detroit Lions, the Honolulu Blue, the team that for years in my youth was only seen on Thanksgiving to punish the American people on Thanksgiving with a Lions game. So they've been better the last couple of years. Fine. And the finger pointing at Detroit is, okay, Jahmyr Gibbs is still waiting. We talked about this in a previous episode of the show. Jahmyr Gibbs is still waiting for a big contract. Many are wondering why is Jahmyr Gibbs waiting on the money, what is going on? And they're painting this as unfair. The football elites in the media, this is not right. Can't believe it. And Gibbs has done everything necessary to earn a massive contract. So why are the Detroit Lions futzing around? What is going on with that? So the question, is it really unfair? Is it really unfair, unjust, and unacceptable that the Lions have not paid running back Jahmyr Gibbs? All right, so is it unfair? Let me think here. No, it's not unfair. Is it unjust? I don't think this is a justice issue. And is it unacceptable? I'm going to go 0 for 3. Now, again, much like we've talked about with some of these other cats, this is actually a blessing in disguise for Jahmyr Gibbs. And there's people that are not that smart. Dum-dums who don't seem to understand the economics involved in this, the silly amount of money flying around in the NFL. As we've talked about, these teams have so much money to spend because of the TV, they don't know what to do with it. They're like a Mexican drug lord burying money in the backyard or the front yard because they're like, I don't know, I got so much money, I don't know what to do with this. That's my goodness. So the main reason Gibbs should be happy about this is inflation. The Putin price hike for running backs in the NFL, and as a result of what happened with the Falcons, Gibbs is in really, really good shape. Really, really, really good shape right now. And so Bijan Robinson just passed him the golden baton of the great relay race of cash in the NFL, handing over a rather clear blueprint

0: saying, all right, the next man up, well, this is what he got, so I get more. You know, you get $51 million guaranteed, $37 million signing bonus, so okay. I'll give you $55 million. Okay, done. $37 million signing bonus. How about $40 million? Okay, check that box. Boom. Boom, boom, boom, boom, boom, boom, boom, as Real Talk used to say, just like that. Just like that. So naturally, of course, Gibbs is doing what all these guys do. He's doing a contract hold-in, which has to be really cool. Now, I worked at Fox Sports Radio for many years, and we've had some editors that have done hold-ins where you show up, you smile, you have a snack, and get paid for it. It's like a nice vacation. We've had a lot of people here that have done that over the years at Fox Sports Radio, so I know people that do that. They're normally not rewarded like NFL players that do it. So Gibbs showing up and saying, all right, I'll smile and I'll go eat some snacks, but I'm not practicing. And the next deal, which he's about to sign here in the coming days, I would say before the start of the regular season, unless something really unforeseen happens, is going to make Bijan Robinson's deal with the Falcons seem like a book of coupons, a nice book of coupons. And don't you just love, this is something that always blows me away this time of the year. The NFL media working as Santa's helpers at the North Pole, desperately trying to get these players these new contracts. Where is the media to try to get radio people new contracts? Like, why is it football players? You know, football players only play a few months of the year. Radio is every day. No seasonal off time. It's every single day, 365 days a year. We have no locks on our door. We have no locks on our door. We're always open, right? But the store is always open. The lights are always on. So where are the people advocating for the radio people to get paid more money? Where are they? I see all these think pieces and all this nonsense that this guy needs to get paid. It's not right. And I know they teach that at Sports Writing Clown College. They teach you, okay, this is like that George Lombard story in baseball. That's a great one because you got the mom and dad angle, the family angle. The money thing's also great. Like, oh, these guys should all be paid and everyone needs to get paid and it's not right. It's unfair, unjust, and unacceptable that many of the football writers and the media establishment are like, well, this guy doesn't get paid. It's all those things. And I'm like, okay, they're not going to the soup kitchen. I think they'll be okay. And yeah, I'd love for everyone to get paid. It'd be great. I'm not going to sit here and bang the table because some running back for the Lions is not getting paid enough money yet to appease some sports writer making $50,000 a year. I'm just not into that. Anyway, it is the Ben Maller Show. If you would like to be part, the lines are, well, there's one line open right now. 877-99 on Fox. That's 877-996-6369. Also on X, at Ben Maller. That is at Ben Maller if you'd like to be part of the show that way. Later on this hour, we'll have the Insta Trivia. Also, Maller to the third degree. That'll be coming up a little bit later. Straight ahead, the awkward invite. The awkward invite and 31 and done. The awkward invite and 31 and done. We'll get to all that, and we will do it next. However, you know what time it is. Oh, yeah, I see Jerry. I see you over there nodding your head, Jerry, in Rhode Island. I see you. All right, it's the A block. What hour is it?
1: Number two.
0: Oh, that's that leprechaun guy right there. That's the leprechaun. 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

0: Marotta Show rolls on every night, all night long, as we got you covered here. Reminder, August 29th. Today is the fifth day of August, so 24 days from today in Vegas. That is a Saturday. Come on out, hang out. The next big Maller meet and greet. If you're in the Vegas area, been on there for a while now, come down. Say hello.
1: Vegas! Vegas, baby! Vegas!
0: This thing put together by our P1 Slug. Hey, buddy. In Vegas, so Slug will be the hostess with the mostest.
2: I'm there. The boss.
0: Last year, we were all blown away by Big Balls Bob. It was amazing. Did some karaoke
3: he
0: there.
3: He was amazing.
0: He killed it. He absolutely killed it. I don't know if Big Balls Bob's going to be back.
3: I hope he is.
0: I don't know. I know Dante said he's going to be there. And
3: yeah.
0: Got some star listeners flying in from all parts of the country. So come out, hang out with us. We'll have a good time there, a few hours in Vegas, and then you can go out and have all kinds of debauchery after that. More information when we get closer to the event. Meantime, you want to be part of the live radio show. We don't need you. If you want to add something, we'd be happy to have you. We'd be happy to have you. We don't necessarily need you. You got plenty of content. However, you want to be part, 877-99 on Fox. We always welcome new people. The only time new people call is when we do a newbie night. That's about it. It is August, so we have to do our August newbie night. So we'll get to that at some point. This is not a newbie night. You can still call at 877-99 on Fox. On X, at Ben Maller. He blew me off.
4: At a hotel near LAX.
0: You can obviously hear the edit. That's sloppy editing. It's AI. I'm a professional broadcaster.
3: Sounds like a good time.
0: Sounds like a bad edit to me. Lorena is over there, and she's on X, although she's more on Instagram. And
3: hi, Bill.
0: Don't talk to me. FSR Tech Queen. FSR Tech Queen and Koopaloop, a Bronco fan. That's a Bronco fan. Your comments can and will be used against you in the court of sports radio. So please act accordingly. Yeah. All right. Nature Boy writes and says, I'm afraid I will have to miss Lorena's advice segment. Can you ask her what the proper response is when a creepy stranger from Louisiana says, I love you? Yeah, I'll figure that out. I'll get to that. And
3: just smile and wave, boys. Smile and wave.
0: And Nature Boy he's playing around on the AI stuff. He's turned us into, I believe he's turned us all into monkeys. So we're all we're monkeying around is what we're doing according to him. And Ferg Dog answering the need for content says, "What would a hold in look like for the Bennetts? You already do all the work there and the monologues and all that stuff." He says,
3: Ben.
0: Lorena.
3: I would love to write one of your monologues.
0: I would
3: for
0: love
3: you.
0: To. Yeah, let's do it. Tomorrow, why don't you do it?
3: And would you like that?
0: Yeah, I think that would be great. I think that would be great. I'll go out and see a movie or something like that.
3: It'll
0: and
3: be
0: I'll
3: so
0: roll.
3: Good. You'll have like an extra 2 hours.
0: I'll roll in here like, 2 minutes before the show. I think that'd be wonderful.
3: Yeah.
0: I would enjoy that very much. That would be great. Michael in Tulsa writes in, says, Ben, is it possible that former Texas player Bijan Robinson could team up with former OU star and flag planting douchebag Baker Mayfield? Maybe Robinson could give some money to Mayfield and they can forget about the Red River rivalry. Was it possible? Yeah, because Baker Mayfield hasn't gotten a contract from the Buccaneers, so he hasn't been paid. And since he hasn't been paid, that opens up the possibility that he's going to leave Tampa at the end of the year. And so obviously he's going to have to play somewhere. You can do the math on that and figure it out. And the math is pointing one direction, away from where he currently is in Tampa. If the Bucs really want to pay him, they'd pay him now. What exactly are you going to wait for? Now, let's go to the phones. Let's say hello to Dorko the Comedian in Hawaii. Aloha, Dorko the Comedian.
5: Oh, my God, Ben. Hi, aloha. I'm wondering what you think of the hottest story in all of the NFL, the quarterback controversy in Minnesota, the competition.
0: More importantly, where have you been, Dorko? It's been a while. You have not called in. Have you recovered from the Mallorpalooza? I thought you did a great job in the Mallorpalooza. I got some angry emails. Was that you? Did you have like burner accounts sending me angry emails? Were you the one doing that?
5: Certainly not. No.
0: No, you were not.
5: Oh, my
0: doing
5: God.
0: It. Okay. Now, somebody was doing that. They're very upset. They were very upset that you did not win. And they felt like there was some kind of shenanigans going on. And then you disappeared. However, you're back. And so here we are. It's amazing. You returned to the show.
5: Dorko's back. Guess who's back?
0: Yeah.
5: Hello? Yeah. Well, you know, in all honesty, like a true dork, I've been having trouble staying awake.
0: It's early, though. We're not even on that late where you are.
5: I know.
0: What time is it?
5: Let's see. What do we have here? It's nighttime.
0: Okay. See, now he's a comedian. And this is the top comedian in all of Hawaii. You're the number one comedian. Is that correct? Am I accurate in saying that? I believe I am. Yes?
5: True that.
0: Any gigs coming up you'd like to share with the class? Any performances up ahead here?
5: Well, I don't know. Like, if the meet and greet's in Vegas, when's the meet and greet going to be in Hawaii? I can host it.
0: Now that is one we definitely would love to do. I would love to do a Hawaii meet and greet. And do we have to swim there, or can we take a boat? How would we get there? What's the plan? Like boat, swim? Like what's the thing there?
5: You gotta surf a big wave.
0: Oh, see that rain. We need a big wave.
3: I could do that.
0: Yeah, I got you. All right. Well, Dorian, a tremendous phone call. I'm so glad you're back. Thank God you were able to stay awake. How lucky are we that you were able to stay awake? You've made the show a show. All right. Thank you. Let's say hello to Blind Scott, who's on the north end of Boston. Hello, Blind Scott. Welcome.
2: Yeah, I don't think there was a crime with that lady with the brick in her hand. I didn't see a crime in that. There was no crime committed. I got picked up by a paratransit vehicle. It went to the end of my road, and the guy goes, "We're not going to be able to go anywhere. We're stuck." So I called 911 and the police or whatever. I got into a car accident on Saturday. I was running, and I ran into a car because I was running up the street because I had to get to the dispensary. So I hope, God, if you're listening, you'll find me right now. I am here, God. I'm waiting for God to find me. I've been to 3 dentists. I've been kicked out of 2 dentist office. I'm going to a periodontist soon.
0: Well, why do you keep getting kicked out of dentist office?
3: Are you biting the dentist?
2: No, you know what a buck tooth bunny is? Both of my buck tooth bunny teeth are pushed back, so they're like sideways in the back of my mouth. So I had a dentist finally look at them today, and we were going to pull them, but we might try to save them. Dude, anyways, I got to tell you about Jarred Duran, man. This is why I called. The Red Sox had 6 runs in the first inning. The Red Sox are unbelievable. I remember when Ben was there. I'm just joking about not taking me to the game. I was really playing that up pretty heavy. Mike the Leprechaun paid for all that. He didn't want me there. But anyways, the Red Sox sucked. Coop was falling asleep in his seat at the game.
0: That's
2: dude,
0: true.
2: They're awesome. Yeah, they're awesome.
0: Well, that's because he was medicating himself. That was part of the reason. Sorry.
2: This guy like Tyler Durbin from like, what's that fight club? He plays for the Red Sox now. And he hit like a grand slam. And then Jarred Duran.
0: Are we doing Red Sox review? Are you calling up here to
2: just,
0: okay?
2: No, it's Jarred Duran guy. I got to talk about this.
0: You don't like him.
2: No, I like him. I love that just go off on people like that. I think we should accept that they have this Section Tech podcast with Jared Karabas and Tyler Milliken. Dude, back in the day, I used to stuff those guys into lockers, man. Section 10 podcast. If that was on 30 years ago. So, dude, if you take a look at those guys, they're real wealthy too. They got a big DraftKings sponsorship. We're waiting for Ben to get for his show, but these two guys got it. They got the DraftKings money a few years ago. They got multiple gambling outlets. Dude, Jarred Duran says he's going to beat these guys up. Dude, the Boston radio market is supposed to be so tough, dude. They take the soft side of this Tyler Milliken guy. This guy that looks like he's stuffed with estrogen just waiting for someone to squeeze him and hug him. You know what I'm saying, bro? I'm on Jarred Duran's side,
0: okay,
2: bro.
0: Yeah.
2: I don't care what he says about gay people. I'm gay and I love it. You know what I'm saying?
0: I understand. You're happy. You're very celebratory. Dude, you are. Yes.
2: One other thing, dude. That World Cup stuff was awful. I had a battle axe. And they called it my cane. They kicked me out of it. Dude, that World Cup stuff was so bad. We had to pretend like we liked it on this show. Dude, you can't play soccer. It's the worst group of people that play soccer. Their arms. Oh, Lorena, look at their arms. They're like little flabby arms, and they just kick their legs. That's not like a real sport. They're standing in grass.
3: I dated a soccer player. Let me just tell you.
0: Yes?
3: They are not flabby in the arms.
0: Oh, look at that. All right.
2: But they usually have the small guy energy.
3: Or the legs.
0: Oh, boy. All right.
2: The
0: calm
2: curse
0: down.
2: Of the Irish is usually with that stuff, with those soccer players. They ain't really that big of a guy. You know, those aren't the real athletes. The real athletes are on Patriots training camp.
0: No,
2: right now.
0: The real athletes are sports radio people. We all know finest athletes do talk radio. We've all said that for years.
2: I would never send you harassing emails. I would never use a fake account to send you harassing emails. That's actually wire fraud. So, like, if I was sending Ben, like, emails like, I'm going to kill you from a fake account, Ben could get me put in jail for that. Like, I'm not.
0: Well, I give you credit because you did threaten to kill me from your own account, which I give you credit for. You did not use a burner account. Most people would use a burner account.
2: Yeah.
0: And you were very open about that, what you wanted to do and like where you wanted to put my body parts and things like that. It was very nice of you to say that.
2: Yeah, I live right next to the Boston FBI station. So me and Rush Limbaugh, we were pretty tight. So he sent the FBI over here. So when the FBI came here, we just laughed.
0: I'm sure Rush personally sent mega dittos and sent you the FBI. I'm sure that's exactly how that went.
2: Well, who knows? But I'm famous, man. They can't put me on any stations now because they get so many emails.
0: Are you banned from the morning show now in Boston? Are you?
2: No. I mean, I would call in or whatever. There was an event they wouldn't let me go to. And, like, I needed to bring my mom to it. And, like, I was trying to get them to meet me outside.
0: You can't bring your mom. You're a grown man. You can't bring your mom to that.
2: It was at Encore Casino. I was trying to, like, yo, you guys got to meet me outside. You got to meet me outside. They wouldn't even communicate with meeting me outside, and I was nervous about walking through the casino.
0: You know, I'm amazed. You have not run out of material. You've been talking for 5 minutes, and you have not run out of material.
3: It's impressive.
2: Well, I'm on the up and up now. I'm going to get community help. There was a lesbian woman today that helped me in a taxi. You know,
0: how do you know she was a lesbian? Did she announce, I'm a lesbian? Is that what she announced when she came to the room?
2: Yes. I said, are you trans? And I said, are you trans? And she said, no, I'm actually a lesbian, like a real woman lesbian.
0: Now, Scott, I had an idea. You should play in the WNBA. Would you be willing to play in the WNBA?
2: Yeah, so I know Sophie Cunningham, the MAGA Barbie. She wants to ban all transgender athletes from the WNBA.
0: No, I want you to play in the WNBA. I think you should play. I'll contact some people and see if we can get your job. How about that?
2: Played in the John Hancock Work Basketball League, and I couldn't run or dribble, but I just played people.
0: It doesn't matter if you can run or dribble. I just want to get you a gig. That's it. You know, who cares?
2: Well, the Connecticut Sun was supposed to come to Boston, but the Pags, you know, Pags, the old owner of the Celtics, he couldn't bring him here, so the Connecticut.
0: All right. I'm bored. Thank you. I mean, you just keep on shut up. Andre is in the Commonwealth. Hello, Andre. Andre. Welcome.
6: What's going on, Ben? It's good to be with you. First of all, in terms of these soccer players, I'm watching the World Cup. What is going on here? Are you allowed?
0: Are you watching the World Cup still? Because I thought it ended. Is it still going on? Did I not watch the end of it? I thought I watched the end of it.
6: And I'm watching the replays. And the bottom line,
0: really?
6: Can you have more than 5% body fat and play on any of these teams? These guys look like they can go out and run a 100-meter dash, 200, 400, 800-mile marathon. Yep. All of these guys are in incredible shape.
0: Well, let's think about that. What are they doing? They're not really scoring any goals. They're just running back and forth. That's the sport of soccer. It's cardio kicking a ball is what it is.
6: And leaping and bounding and jumping over. Some of these guys can maybe even jump as taller than Willis. You know? Willis being Malinois. Okay,
0: oh, there's Willis. I hear Willis.
6: He's in the building.
0: Willis.
6: Man. He's hyped to be here.
0: Say hi, Willis.
6: Okay.
0: Yes.
6: Because we got to get this thing straightened out. But I was like, goodness gracious, you know, these soccer players, you know, they're kind of, you know, it's a new year, new me, Ben. I've been threatening to go to the gym for a while, do my push-ups and sit-ups. But I watch these guys out here, and I got a ways to go. I got to get a move on here. You know, so that's the first thing.
0: Yeah.
6: You know, that I had to establish.
0: I understand.
6: You know,
0: well, very important. We've now established that, and Willis approves. I heard
6: Willis
0: the bark
6: approves.
0: There. Willis thinks that's a good take. Solid
6: Willis
0: take by Willis.
6: Very much approves. He's
0: yes.
6: In tremendous shape. Absolute wonderful shape. But previous callers. You know, let me just go back to sports. Lost my train of thought.
0: Oh, you're going back to sports? No, Lorraine, he's going back to sports. This is unbelievable. I can't believe that. What are you ruining the show now talking sports? What's wrong with you?
6: Okay, I mean, we can talk, you know, I did hear, you know, Lorraine.
3: We can talk about Willis's regular bowel movements. Is he doing okay?
6: Willis is doing well. We went out, you know, he had to get outside, you know, and run around. Sometimes, the overnights, when he doesn't go outside, you know, but he's spry. The Malinois, they're generally healthy. So, you know, he gets out. We didn't go for the full, because when we walk, you know, that's when I have to have my, you know what I mean, my John Steinbeck moments, right? I gotta walk, I gotta think, I gotta contemplate. So, today, even though the weather was nice, good Cape League game, we didn't go for the full walk. We're gonna get back to it tomorrow. But Willis is understanding, you know, and he's happy. But he wanted to verify what I said relative to the soccer players that are in tremendous shape, and we put a lot of respect on their name.
0: Okay. We've established that. I think we've covered the soccer thing. They're in shape. I think we can all move on now. We're good. They are in shape. So.
6: Right. They're in shape.
0: We'd like to alert all the affiliates. We've determined soccer players are in good shape. Thank you. Anything else?
6: All right.
0: No.
6: Now, last point.
0: Last point. Here we go. Last point, everybody. Last point from Andre and his dog, Willis. Here it is.
6: One of your previous callers, they said somebody accosted them with a brick in their hand and a crazed look in their eye, Ben.
0: Yeah.
6: You know, they came up out of nowhere, and you wanted to get that story a little bit over, but I was, you know, got a little, felt like I was watching Michael Jackson's Thriller, you know what I mean, with the creaking door and everything, and I got a little nervous for myself and then also for that individual. Fortunately, they ran off, you know, and the police chased them down, and there was no further incident. But once again, shout out to Willis and the Malinois. I think you might need to get a dog. Okay, I think if you had a Malinois with him, a good protection dog who is a little bit crazy, who might tear your room up and chew up your Jordan sneakers here and there. So there is some madness that goes along with the Malinois. Okay, but when crazed people with rocks in their hands and looks in their eyes mirroring Thriller come around, that's when, hey, because Willis isn't having
0: any. I got you. All right, I got to go. But thank you. There's the great Andre from the Commonwealth. There he goes. Where he goes, only he knows. And tremendous. And for those of you that are a Maller Plus subscriber, you've already got the rundown. For the rest of you that are too cheap to pay for that, we now have that up on X, so you can check that. We waited, you know, because we're trying to give a little prize to the people that are subscribing to Maller Plus.
3: And get those subscriptions up.
0: Exactly. You know, got to make sure they're happy. And Ryan in Mexico says more of Maller and less of the callers after that segment of talk radio.
3: I thought they wanted more callers.
0: Not anymore. No, not after that. Dorco and Blind Scott and all these guys have done the end of that. Well, the awkward invite, Mike Trout was invited to watch the Angels trade talks by their interim GM, which is awkward on many levels because Trout's, you know, his name obviously came up. He has a no trade thing. And then his teammates, his buddies, their names came up. So a very awkward, I don't know if you want to be at that because that kind of sticks with you. We have straight ahead. We have Maller to the third degree. Here is the Insta trivia. Bijan Robinson, LaDainian Tomlinson, and Blank are the only players with 1,400 plus rushing yards and 700 plus receiving yards in a season all time. Again, Bijan Robinson, LaDainian Tomlinson, and Blank, the only players with 1,400 rushing yards, 700 receiving yards in a season all time in the NFL. That's the Insta Trivia. The answer, next.
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0: devil went down to Georgia. He was looking for a soul to steal. He was in a bind because he was way behind, and he was willing to make a deal. When he came across this young man sewing on a fiddle and playing it hot, and the devil jumped up on a hickory stump and said, "Boy, let me tell you what. I guess you didn't know it, but I'm a fiddle player too. And if you'd care to take a dare, I'll make a bet with you. Now you play pretty good fiddle, boy, but give the devil his due. I bet a fiddle of gold against your soul, because I think I'm better than you."
1: 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Coming up next hour, it is the Queen of Hearts with Lorena. We need some questions. Hashtag Queen of Hearts, which you probably don't know how to spell. Check it out, though, if you do. And Lorena will have her segment coming up next hour. In the meantime, on YouTube, at Ben Maller Show. That's at Ben Maller Show. 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Mavo Monologues, other features only available on the YouTube channel. I'm told by our buddy in Fall River that the shorts are doing pretty well. The Maller shorts. Not the actual shorts I'm wearing, the shorts on YouTube. So check those out. Thank you. YouTube, Ben Maller Show. Help us out. Thanks. All right, time now for the instant trivia. Quickly! Quickly! All right, why are you yelling at me? Don't yell at me. All right, here it is. Quickly! And we'll go to the NFL. Bijan Robinson, LaDainian Tomlinson, and blank. The only players with 1,400-plus rushing yards and 700-plus receiving yards in a season all time. That is the question. What is the answer? Big Greg in Iowa, part of my offensive line on the Mallard Militia football team, going with Forrest Gregg as his answer. We have Dolly Parton from Alf the Alien Opiner. Marshall Faulk, guessed by Analog Al. Justin Cooper from Shane in Des Moines. Who else? Dick Trickle or Drew Peacock from Mr. Irrigation. Herman Munster of the Mockingbird Heights Mustangs from Mallard Prop Guy. Who else do we have? Matt Suey from Mediocre Kabuki. That's his answer. Neil Armstrong from JT the Wingman. Blind Scott, Fun Bags from Manuel and Gardena. Do you have an answer, Lorraine?
2: Tom Holland.
1: No, the Wrong. Correct answer would be none other than Steven Jackson, Lorraine. All right, here we go. Quick.
3: It's
1: Mallard. Coop, what do we got here?
3: It's Grail.
4: All right. Browns coach Todd Monken told reporters on Monday that Dylan Gabriel has been earning more reps on the practice field. Do you think there's any chance he steals the starting job away from Shador or Watson?
1: No. I don't. Not at the beginning of the year. It'll be either Watson or Shador Sanders. And Dylan Gabriel will get a lot of reps, though, in the preseason, Coop. A lot of reps in the preseason for him. Next!
4: A recent report says that Klay Thompson would love to return to L.A. where he spent part of his childhood. Ben, do you think Klay ends up on the Clippers or Lakers?
1: I hope he ends up on your Lakers. I think he'd be a perfect Laker.
4: I think he looks good in Clippers.
1: No, I think Klay, this version of Klay Thompson, who can't play anymore, perfect Laker. His dad's a broadcaster for the team. You know, it's just set up. It's a Hollywood ending there for Klay Thompson. He can live on a boat. Live on a boat. Next!
4: Pete Crow Armstrong admitted this week that he likes a conspiracy theory that Babe Ruth never actually existed.
1: Yeah.
4: Ben, do you have a favorite sports conspiracy?
1: Well, technically, if you weren't alive and saw someone in person while they were alive, they didn't exist in your world, right? So, you know. My favorite is the Cal Ripken game where the lights went out because he got into a fight with Kevin Costner.
4: Yes.
1: And then called into Fox Sports Radio years later. I believe that to be true. So that's what I'm... How'd we do?
4: He passes it.
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16: New team allowed just two runs in six innings and had six strikeouts. Houston won again, 7-2 over Toronto. The Brewers, with the best record in the majors, beat Pittsburgh 4-2. Texas ended a six-game losing streak with a run in the bottom of the ninth to beat San Francisco 5-4. Victories for Detroit and San Diego. Tampa Bay, in 11 innings, won 9-7 at Colorado. The Yankees shut out St. Louis 2-0. George Lombard Jr. homered for his first major league hit. Boston won its sixth game in a row. Atlanta won at six straight. Philadelphia shut out Washington 5-0. The Nationals have lost seven straight, and Nationals all-star outfielder James Wood was placed on the IL. And the Reds, with two runs in the eighth, beat the A's 5-4. The Atlanta Falcons gave running back Bijan Robinson a three-year extension. I'm Steve DeSager.
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17: 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Here he is, Ben Maller.
1: A trip to Rogers World. That's right, not Mr. Rogers' neighborhood. It's Rogers World now. It's not just a neighborhood, it's an entire world. Welcome in the beginning of another hour of the Ben Maller Show. We are in the air everywhere. Me here, you there, as we embrace the darkness, bringing light to the darkness, coast to coast, border to border, and beyond, on the vast and supersizedly powerful microphones of FSR emanating live.
4: Doing live!
1: The seat. We are back seat driving. I'm in the back. And you better slow down, dude. The hell's wrong with you? Guaranteed human from the world famous Fox Sports Radio studios where B in Bismarck and Screaming Steven and Tom from Fullerton, they all say, hey, listen, Maller, can you help us out with that express? I said, listen, Outback John and Joanna, big fans of the show in Southern California and OC and Inglewood, even Brandon, the guy that called up Hammer the other day from Kansas City, they all love express. 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Alright, will you do it? Okay, you're gonna do it. Thank you. I do appreciate that. So our lead this hour from the land of the Yinzer, we go, Pittsburgh, PA, where Aaron Rodgers this week igniting a wildfire of controversy. Did you see this? Did you hear about it? No? All right. So he made an appearance playing grab ass with his bestie Pat McAfee, the YouTube guy, and absolutely blasted the little weasel there, Dr. Anthony Fauci, called him an absolute coward. Called him a coward over his rather pathetic Senate testimony and the repeated use of the Fifth Amendment, which was rather shocking. Rogers also took aim at disgraced former NFL insider Diana Rossini, who really got inside NFL coaching. And he brought up the lack of media coverage in that scandal. The coach that was in the Super Bowl, Mike Vrabel, apparently stooping or at least fooling around a little bit there with Diana Rossini, and the coverage was not there. Now, several prominent wokesters in the media online, the wokesters were up in arms. They were demanding that Rogers be punished in some way, and it was not right what he said and all this stuff. Now, in response, do you think the Steelers, A, punished Aaron Rodgers, said, okay, we're going to not allow you to eat at the team meal with everyone else. They were going to, for a couple days, you're going to have to eat biscuits instead of everything else. You think they did that? They punished Rodgers. B, they said no comment. Or C, they said, you're entitled to your opinion. Do what you want. Well, the answer in many ways is C. In a prepared statement, the Steelers declined to rebuke Aaron Rodgers. Instead, they issued the prepared statement that said through a spokesman, our players are entitled to their own personal views while acknowledging there are many different opinions inside the locker room. So that is a good stopping point, and we will discuss the question. Are you surprised that Aaron Rodgers was not punished by the Steelers for his live television rant about Dr. Fauci and Diana Rossini? So I've got on this one, I've got Line Cook, Home Depot, and Canary Yellow. And it's not Mellow. And we'll combine all of these things together, and we are going to make a amazing stunningly good sandwich with the fries on top. That's the Pittsburgh sandwich. I don't want that Pittsburgh pizza where it's not cooked. I don't want that. I want that. I've had the Permane brothers. I think I'm butchering the name of that, but I've with Pete in Pittsburgh and the bread man back in the day. We went at a late night Maller meet and greet, the famous sandwich shop there in Pittsburgh. It was all right. I had no tomato, though. I took the tomato off that. All right, so again, the question, are you surprised? Are you surprised that Aaron Rodgers was not punished or rebuked by the Steelers for his comments about Dr. Fauci and Diana Russini? So, first of all, I am surprised. I am pleasantly surprised that this took place here. Rodgers was, this week, he was moonlighting. Aaron Rodgers, he's moonlighting as a line cook at Applebee's. He did not mince his words. He diced them. Didn't mince them. He diced his words there. He then sauteed them and served them with a side of pure indignation. That is what Aaron Rodgers did this week. And frankly, listen, he has every right. I can understand why Rodgers will be spitting mad. And I get it. He was politicized, dramatized, and vilified by many in the media over the vaccination, which as time has gone on, it turns out Rodgers was more on point than Dr. Fauci, at least in that regard. And then this guy Fauci's been exposed as a fraud and a liar and all that stuff. So it's a bad week for him, and Rodgers is enjoying it. He's doing a victory lap, and people get very annoyed when they're wrong, and so they're upset with Rodgers. I get it. Now, perfectly transparent here, I don't like much of this when I get guys on the other side ranting and raving. I don't really enjoy that. I don't necessarily enjoy Rodgers doing his thing here. I did think the part about Diana Russini was on point as well, because I've gotten pushback from people that she's a very popular woman and she's very friendly with the media, other media people, and you know, even some of the people that work here that do shows here love Diana Russini, so they're not going to trash her and any of that stuff. And the industrial sports complex, they rallied around here. They got together. They refused to dig their tentacles into the disgraced NFL insider Diana Russini and her canoodling with Mike Vrabel, the Patriots head coach. Now, thankfully, the Steelers, I believe they did make the right call here. They were calm. They were measured, and basically it's like, we're not babysitting Rodgers. He's 42 years old, and that's it. And when you sign Aaron Rodgers, when you have Aaron Rodgers on your team, you expect Aaron Rodgers thinks. Now, he's only a few weeks away or months away from his next Joe Rogan podcast appearance, so he'll talk about all kinds of polarizing things there. And this is who he is. He's a firebrand, and pretending otherwise is kind of pointless. There, it's like pretending the Steelers run a monastery. Like, okay, so Pittsburgh brass, they kind of just shrugged, and they said, "Yeah, you know, it's the guy we hired. That's the guy." All right. Now, secondly, to the WNBA. That's right, the WNBA. Our former Fox Sports Radio morning host, and I was the lead-in for Clay Travis for the years that he worked here, and he has created some headlines for what some are calling the indecent proposal. The indecent proposal. That was an old movie, you know, 30 years ago. The indecent proposal. Anyway, it's not about sex or anything like that. Well, it kind of is, the battle of the sexes, the culture war. And he's in that world, right? He's, Craig Travis got the old Limbaugh chair. That's a big chair in radio. It's like the biggest chair in radio. And, he got it. And so there's this huge, we talked about this the other day, there's this huge culture war going on. The only time people talk about the WNBA is when this stuff pops up. They're fully invested in it, and the issue of having, supporting a transgender player in the WNBA, this has become a thing, and there's back and forth. Anyway, Clay Travis got involved in this, and he has offered the champions. I'm told that the champions are a team in Vegas called the Aces. I'm told that's a WNBA team in Las Vegas called the Aces, and he has offered

response there. The question, here it is. Where are you at on former Fox Sports Radio host Clay Travis and his plan to have the reigning WNBA champions play an elite high school boys basketball team for $10 million? All right, so this is a tremendous, tremendous marketing stunt. I'm jealous. Now, when I first got into radio, one of the things that I was attracted to about radio is everyone used to do these kind of dopey things. It was great. And even in my early days, we put one of our update girls on a billboard in L.A. until one of the teams won. Like, crap like that, I loved. Oh, it was so good. You know, I started in San Diego radio. We did some crazy things down there, promotional-wise, and I loved that stuff. There's not much of that in radio anymore. Everyone's just trying to hold on to their jobs in radio, and the fun's... I love the fact that Clay Travis did this, because it's hilarious. Right? It's putting the spotlight on the Dingleberries. You know, calling their bullcrap. Okay. And the fact that an add-on is the WNBA team, the Las Vegas Aces, have decided radio silence is their response is hilarious. It's absolutely great. What are they putting a think tank together to try to figure out how to respond here? It's kind of like with all this talk in that league, the WNBA, about, hey, you know, they should allow, you know, transgender players to play with women in that league, and that has been a talking point here the last couple of weeks. And so it's kind of like your buddy, that one friend you had that thought he was the toughest guy in the world. It's like, oh yeah, I could kick a Navy SEAL's ass. I could absolutely fight and I would beat a Navy SEAL. And you're like, okay. And then you find a guy, you just were out shopping and you're like at Macy's and you find a guy who's a former Navy SEAL and you say, hey, I got this buddy of mine. And he wants to fight you. And the guy's like, okay, yeah, I'm a former Navy SEAL. I'll do it. Why not? Okay, good. Let's do it. And so you call your buddy up and you're like, hey, I found somebody. And yeah, they don't check their phone. And they put their phone on airplane mode and that's it. But you do not ignore $10 million. That is over, I believe the number I saw was over, if I read it correctly, it was over 30% of the entire annual revenue for that WNBA franchise. $10 million. Now, the only reason you would not have anything to do with that money is if you knew that those teenage basketball players, the high school kids, would embarrass you so badly that you'd have to go out of business. Then you would be like, oh, I don't really need the $10 million because I'll have nothing. I won't have a job to come back to and all that stuff. Now, whether this is true or not, our old pal Clay Travis claims that high school teams are lining up. These are not his words. These are my words. It's kind of like, you know, offer free Chick-fil-A sandwiches. People are going to line up for the free Chick-fil-A sandwich. However, not the Las Vegas Aces. They're not in it to win it, trying to avoid the Home Depot trip to the garden section at Home Depot and the ultimate Venus flytrap. And really what this is you're damned if you do and you're damned if you don't. It's the age-old thing, right? If the WNBA team were to beat the high school boys basketball team, well, you're professional, you're the top women's team, you're supposed to beat a bunch of high school boys, and if they lose, holy crap on a cracker. Like, for example, the most embarrassing loss in the last generation, the United States women's soccer team lost a scrimmage to a bunch of kids 15 and under in Dallas. The FC Dallas under 15s, that's 14 and 15 year olds, beat the top U.S. women's soccer team in a scrimmage. And that was many years ago. It is still a point of great laughter for many when we look back upon that. And so, listen, it is a brilliant stunt because the Aces, they're not going to accept it. So they're ignoring it right now. And if they were going to accept it, they would have already done that. They'd have that Netflix docu-series lined up, ready to go, and the making of the game, and it would get massive ratings. If you were to put this together, if Clay can pull this off, which he can't, Clay Travis, if he could, and you were to put the Las Vegas Aces versus a team of high school players from, I don't know, Texas or somewhere, that would get NFL-level ratings. I would watch. I would be looking forward to that. That'd be great. And you would watch as well. All right, now, final thought to a zany story. This is Danny in Nashville who worships college football. So he's all excited. Now, this is not about any team in Tennessee.

0: It's about Akron. I've been here for a long time. I think I've mentioned Akron football once in the last 30 years or 25, whatever it is. Anyway, the reason I'm bringing up the Akron Zips, they have gone viral here. They've announced, the Akron Zips have announced a very unique proposal. Very unique. A very unusual proposal where they are going to allow one season ticket holder the opportunity to serve as the team's honorary offensive coordinator. Now, what does that mean? Does that mean you just go out in the field there and stand there and pick your nose and rub your butt? No, that does not mean that. September 12th, home opener against Robert Morris. What a matchup. Akron and Robert Morris. Tickets are available. So that matchup, the winning fan will help design the opening offensive drive, working directly with the head coach, Joe Moorhead. And we'll just call the open, not the entire game, just the opening part of the game. The winner will be selected at random in 2 weeks. So if you're in that part of Ohio, or if you just want to, I guess you can buy tickets anywhere and you can be in Timbuktu or wherever you have to be and buy those tickets, and they'll take your money and they'll put your name in the hopper. And then they'll pull out a name and they say, current season ticket holders and with fans able to earn additional entries by referring new season ticket holders to this competition. Now, some are saying this is a joke. This is a shame. This is ruining the integrity of the game. You can't have Joe Blow out there calling plays. What's wrong with you? All right. So here's the question. Akron football letting a random fan whose name is drawn out of the raffle call plays on the opening drive of their game against Robert Morris. Does this get the green light, the yellow light, or a red light? All right, so I'm going to give this a solid green light. I like it. Is it hokey? Is it a little corny? Yeah, it's all those things, but I'm into it. It's fun. This is fun. Remember when they had Jay Glazer call plays back when they used to have the Pro Bowl? Remember that? Yeah, I remember that. Anyway, it's wildly, wildly generous to allow a fan, a season ticket holder, to do this. Now, you know, here's the deal, though. You're calling plays on one series. So what if the first play, there's a fumble, and that's it? One play. That's all. It's kind of like, you get that one play. It's like being the CEO, for the entire length of the trip to the powder room, the bathroom break. So I say that Akron should embrace the circus. This thing's gone viral. And think of the other ideas. I'm in the marketing business here doing radio. I've got some ideas here. Right. You're never going to become, if you're Akron, the Akron Zips, this is going to shock you, are never going to be Alabama or Notre Dame. So what you need to be is the Savannah Bananas. Who says no? The Akron football team should try to become the Savannah Bananas, that sideshow, kind of a mishmash of the Harlem Globetrotters except of baseball. And I'm talking about one game dressing up wearing canary yellow tuxedos and instead of helmets wear a top hat. Put a face mask on the top hat. That's what I'm saying. So you do that. Opening call, if you're going full Savannah Banana, you have to honor John Gruden and call Spider 2Y Banana. You got to call that play. That's got to be your first play, Spider 2Y Banana. Now, the next part would be after this promotion is over, I would contact the local zoo there in Akron, and I would say, listen, we would like to borrow a Gila monster. Well, why do you want to borrow a Gila monster? Well, we want a Gila monster because we're going to have the Gila monster select plays in one of our home games coming up in September. You want to have a Gila monster select plays in September? Yes, we would like that. Okay, we'll see if we can work that out. We'll do a little cross promotion. How about Love Night? Well, this is not that outrageous. Like a Love Night thing, we're at midfield. There's a proposal. It only happens, though, if Akron converts a 4th and 7. If they do not convert the 4th and 7, I'm sorry. You have to wait till the next home game to propose. How about the tire fire timeout? Does that sound like fun? The tire fire timeout there where Zippy, the mascot. Is that the name of the mascot? I assume the Akron Zips, their mascot, must be named Zippy. So the mascot punts, but it's not just your normal punt. The punt is a fan-selected household item like a garden gnome or a bunch of containers of LaCroix, like a 12-pack of LaCroix, and the mascot just kind of punts it. And whoever guesses how far the garden gnome will go from first point on the ground, they end up then winning some free pretzels and hot dogs at the concession stand. So that's a good idea. And so Ohio State, they've got the dot the I thing. That's their deal. I was fortunate enough years ago, I went to an Oklahoma Sooners home game and the Sooner Schooner and all that. Sooner born, Sooner bred, and when I die, I'll be Sooner dead or something like that. And so how about pinballs in paradise for Akron? Little pinballs in paradise. Pull out pinball machines and just knock yourself out. It is the Ben Maller Show. If you'd like to be part, you can join us right now. 877-99 on Fox. That's 877-996-6369. Now, coming up later this hour, for your dancing and dining pleasure, we will have the Queen of Hearts with Lorraine. Now, that'll be coming up a little bit later. We also have Too Much or Not Enough, so if you want to call up be a game show contestant for Too Much or Not Enough, you can call right now and do that. Here's the Maller Riddle of the Day. Here it is, the Maller Riddle of the Day. Shaquille O'Neal, that's a washed-up former NBA star. Shaquille O'Neal recently revealed that he invested a fair amount of money in Ring cameras after blank. He invested in the company, meaning buying stock. Shaquille O'Neal revealed that he recently invested in the Ring cameras after blank. That is the Maller Riddle of the Day. The answer, we'll get to it, and we will do it next. However, it is the A Block. What hours? Let's find out right
1: Number
0: now.
1: Number three.
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0: continues. And a reminder that we are just minutes away from Too Much or Not Enough. At the Mallor Riddle of the Day as well. And later on this hour, the Queen of Hearts with Lorena, hashtag Queen of Hearts. If you'd like to participate in that, and you can join the fun at Ben Mallor on X. That's at Ben Mallor. Lorena's FSR Tech Queen and the Koopa Loop at A Bronco Fan. Your comments will be used against you in the court of the Mallor Militia, so please act accordingly.
1: Book him.
0: Here's the riddle of the day. Shaquille O'Neal. I still need my contestant, by the way. I don't have a game show contestant, so if we don't have that, we won't play the game. Here's the Mallor riddle of the day. Shaquille O'Neal revealed that he invested in the Ring camera company after blank. After blank. So that is the question. What is the answer? And let's see. Does anyone in the Mallor Militia know the answer? Let's see. Page down here. Mallor Militia members lurking in the bushes outside of the studios with double cheeseburgers from McDonald's. Oh, that was Danny in Nashville.
2: Ooh, that sounds delicious.
0: That was Danny in Nashville that did that. What else? Mr. Irrigation to monitor the new baby that they just had. All right. Alf, the alien opiner, says, after the Akron Zips mascot Zippy the Kangaroo broke into Shaq's house. I got you. What else do we have? Eek in Roseville, Minnesota says, after his mansion was burglarized. He says that is the answer. What else do we have? Let's see. Page down. Natron in Stockton, who has RSVP'd for the Big Mallor meet and greet in Vegas on August 29th, says, after telling Kobe, yo, Kobe, tell me how my ass tastes. Remember that great soundbite from years ago? Chip in the Q's.
2: Huh?
0: Oh, that was, you don't know that. Oh, yeah. Shaq was, he had a career as like a rapper. No, he said that. He said that was a good radio drop for a while. I saw there's an Encarnacion, by the way, back in baseball. So we got to find the Encarnacion drop here. We've got to bring that back there. What else do we have? Let's see. Chip in the Q's says after he saw it advertised on a late night infomercial. Let's see. Can't read that. After one filmed Diana Rossini at work. All right, skip that one. Ingesting Viagra from Johnny Q. Timmy from Busco, Indiana says after Shaq had a video go viral of his dog chasing the Amazon driver. That is the answer. Somebody stole his Bowflex. His Bowflex, that's him. What else do we have? Page down. That's enough. Lorena, do you have an answer, Lorena? Do you have an answer?
2: This is a good rap.
0: A good rap, is that?
2: I thought
0: I was rapping. I didn't realize that.
2: No, but I was going to say after watching that creepy Super Bowl commercial last year when he got his Ring camera.
0: No. Turns out Shaquille O'Neal revealed that he invested in the Ring camera company after a security company tried to charge him for home cameras $80,000 for home cameras.
2: What?
0: Yeah. Yeah, so Shaq said, well, you know, I don't really need to spend $80,000 on these. I'll just go down to the local store and I'll get some of those cameras. And that's what he did. So there you go. Yeah, that's, when you see, you know, like Beverly Hills, people get charged more if you're in Beverly, like a rich neighborhood, you get charged more. A Ring camera is like 60 bucks or something like that, right? It's not that much.
2: Yeah, they're not that bad.
0: They're not that expensive, so. Anyway, all right, is it time for the game show? Is that what we're doing right now? Game
2: but
0: show?
2: If they do that, yeah. I feel like it should come with like barred windows if you're going to spend $80,000 on a Ring system. Like,
0: I disagree. I think it should come with a moat.
2: Maybe some actual guard dogs and alligators?
0: No, crocodiles. An actual moat with crocodiles. And you should have someone 24 hours a day with bows and arrows that is willing to shoot you. Just like in the Middle Ages. That's what you need. Like
3: it's another Ben Mallor game.
1: We've endured too many of these.
3: Is it too much or not enough?
4: Enough already.
0: And away we go. In to play the game from the Twin Cities, we say hello to Toby. Hello, Toby. Welcome to the Ben Mallor Show. So exciting, Toby. This is amazing. You're going to play a game show. Isn't this great?
5: It's amazing. I'm ready to do this.
0: All right, Toby. Very cool. We're going to play the game. Let's learn a little bit about you, Toby. What keeps you up late at night here? Do you have insomnia? Are you working? Are you running from the law? What are you doing?
5: I've actually been on your show a couple times. I'm not running from the law. the law is running for me, but.
0: Yeah. Understandable. Okay. Are you just?
5: I got done working late night, and my buddy, they're mechanics. They do overnight work, and I dropped the car off. So.
0: Oh, late night mechanical work. That's good.
5: Yeah, the last time I was on here was I was stuck outside in my my car. My girlfriend locked me out.
0: Oh, like, I remember. I remember that. All right. Well, here you are again, Toby, and good luck to you. Too much or not enough. Yeah, I have to get three right to win the game. You haven't been locked out, have you, in a while? You've been good, right?
5: No, I'm good. I'm actually dating a new girl. So.
2: Oh, look at you.
0: Interesting how that happens. See, you get locked out of your house. That's a woman gets dumped.
5: You put me on hold, and I talk to her again. You know, it is what it is. But
0: yeah. All right, well, here we go. Let's do it, Toby. This is very exciting here. Toby, what a ladies man. Right away, you've had, you know, 2% chance is pissed off. He can't find a woman, and you dump one and immediately find another one. All right, here we go. Earlier this week, James Wood became only the fourth MLB player all time with at least 70 home runs and 45 stolen bases in his first 350 big league games. That is a player for the Washington Nationals. Is that too much or not enough, Toby?
5: I think it's not enough.
0: Let's find out. That is correct, as James Wood is only the sixth player in big league history to do it. Question number two for Toby. He's got a new lady. Here it is. Tarek Skubal has the most starts with 9 or more strikeouts since the start of last season with 15. Is that too much or not enough?
5: I go too much.
0: He says too much, Toby. Let's find out. No, that is incorrect. No. You got that one wrong. The answer is 18. He was had 18 starts with 9 or more strikeouts. Dylan Cease is next.
5: Oh.
0: With 17. You know what team he plays for, Dylan Cease? Nah. No chance.
5: Yeah, but the Padres?
0: It's the only team not in America.
5: Not Toronto?
0: Oh, yeah, look at you. Unbelievable.
4: I thought he was still in the White Sox.
0: Oh, yeah.
2: Is that a bonus point?
0: He's pitched for like two other.
5: I know that.
0: He was on the Padres, and then he signed with Toronto. All right, here we go. We're moving on. Question number three. Jamar Chase of the Bengals had 12 games last season with at least 10 targets. Is that too much or not enough?
5: Not enough.
0: You sure about that?
5: Not really, but I'll go with too much.
0: What's your final answer?
5: Not enough.
0: All right, let's find out. No, that's wrong. I tried to help you. Too much. He and Puka Nacua led the league with 10 such games. Jamar Chase and Puka Nacua, the vampire of the NFL. Yeah. All right. Well, you're still alive. You got to get these last two right, Toby. So let's see what you got, okay? You ready?
5: Yeah.
0: You seem depressed. Are you okay? Everything all right?
5: Yeah, I'm good.
0: Okay. All right. Question number four for Toby from the Twin Cities. And here we go. There are 7 teams in MLB, Major League Baseball, who have a postseason drought of 5 seasons or more. 7 teams, 5 seasons or more. Is that too much or not enough to stay alive, Toby?
5: You said postseason?
0: 7 teams in baseball that have postseason droughts of 5 seasons or more, meaning
5: I think it's not enough.
0: You think, you sure?
5: Not really. Okay. Should I go too much?
0: Well, I mean, I can't give you the answer, Toby. That's not how, we can't do that. You can answer whatever you want.
2: Follow your heart.
5: It doesn't make sense. I'm going not enough.
0: Okay, Toby's very confident, not enough. Final answer, pens down, and survey says?
5: Wrong.
0: No, too much. There are 5, only 5. The Sacramento Athletics, the Nationals, the Rockies.
5: I said there's not enough. There's not enough teams that have been played postseason.
0: No, but the answer was 5. So this is 7. The number we gave you was 7. There are 7 teams in baseball who have postseason droughts of 5 seasons or more, and that's too much.
5: I said not enough.
0: Well, you did say that, but the answer is not. You're wrong. The answer is too much.
5: Oh, it's too much. You're right. You guys all laugh.
0: I know. We love you. But yeah, listen.
5: I'm trying to get my second golden ticket.
0: I know. Well, you didn't win this time. The A's, Nationals, Rockies, Pirates, and Angels, who lead the major leagues.
5: No, I should have said it's not. It's too much.
0: I understand. Well, listen, we have a nice parting gift for you. We have a lifetime supply of nothing. So that new lady, when she says, hey, get me something, they say, well, the Ben Maller Show's offered you nothing, they'll send you nothing, and we'll send her nothing. And we'll send you.
5: I like that air of nothing.
0: All right. We'll give you air. We'll give you nothing, and also a round trip to nowhere, Oklahoma. Until they build an airport, that is void when they build an airport in nowhere, Oklahoma. It is outside in the sticks there. All right. Thank you, Toby. Have a great night there, buddy. The great Toby from Minneapolis. Checking in, he did not win. But we're all going to be winners because the Queen of Hearts with Lorena! Send your questions in, boys. Hashtag Queen of Hearts. Hashtag Queen of Hearts. And there's a line open if you want to get on the air and speak. Do you have the balls to talk to Lorena? 877-99 on Fox. We'll get to that. We'll do it! Next.
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0: Kyle just love. Don't you, Ben?
1: No comment. No comment. Lorena, any opening thoughts here, Lorena? This is your segment here.
0: I was going to talk about Toby because, you know, when love locks you out, sometimes you got to open a window. I'm so happy for him.
1: Didn't they make a movie, How to Lose a Man in a couple days or whatever?
0: Yeah, How to Lose a Man in 10 days.
1: Just lock him out of your house. That's
0: it.
1: Boom. In the winter in Minnesota, lock him out of the house. He'll be gone, ladies. That's it. Yeah. All right. Peter writes in, says he's very depressed because the Queen of Hearts never checks the direct messages on Instagram. He says, I'm disappointed just like every year being a Cowboy fan. So that's
0: I'm sorry. And sometimes I read your messages and I just don't accept them so you don't see that I've read them.
1: Oh, wow.
0: Yeah, there's a lot going on in my inbox. So
1: I understand. I'm sure there is.
0: I
1: got you. Ferg Dog writes
0: in. But thank you for the love.
1: I'm very bad about that, too. I don't check it very often.
0: It would be my whole day responding.
1: We're very popular. Ferg Dog says, why aren't more women into backgammon? This is a big issue, Lorena. I mean, we need women to be into backgammon. I'm a big backgammon guy, Ferg Dog says, and I'm having a hard time finding a girl who enjoys my hobby.
0: What is backgammon?
1: Well, it's a game that old people used to play when I was a kid, and now that's a long time ago, so it's...
0: No, you should, try playing Uno. Uno cards are fun. People like playing Uno.
1: Are there, Uno groupies that you could get for...
0: Oh, my gosh, what if they did Uno speed dating?
1: Wow, that'd be huge.
0: And whatever Uno card you get, the number, that's who you have to talk to the
1: whole time. We should start that. We should do that.
0: That's kind of cute.
1: That's a great idea. It's a tremendous idea, unless it's not. Doc Dan in Minnesota writes in, he says, Queen of Hearts, the traditional gift for a first wedding anniversary gift is paper. Any ideas? I was thinking of a certificate with a spa package.
0: Ooh, that's a really good paper idea. You could also fill her whole room with origami. I think that would be really fun.
1: Oh, that until it gets wet and then it's that's over. Yeah. James in Tacoma's on the phone for you, Lorenz, the Queen of Hearts.
0: Oh, we love a phone call.
1: Hello,
0: hi,
1: James.
2: Hi. So my wife doesn't care about artificial intelligence, but she's worried when I have artificial sweeteners in my body. And recently I told her something very truthful. That is that grape juice is causing my poop to turn green.
0: Yeah, it might be.
2: But now she doesn't want me to have grape juice.
0: I wouldn't want you to have grape juice either. How disgusting is that? But also, why is she looking at it? Flush that down the toilet, my guy.
1: That's a good point. You know,
0: why are you telling her?
1: This is not the observation deck at the skyscraper.
0: Are you trying to kill your romance faster? What are you doing?
1: Do you take pictures of it, James?
0: Oh, send it to her while you're on the toilet. Babe, look at this one.
1: Here, look at my Instagram reel. It's me pooping.
0: Bring
1: right there.
0: The plunger.
1: Yeah. Right.
0: No one needs that.
2: I have lime Kool-Aid and nothing happens, but man, that grape juice. Wow.
1: All right. Well, thank you. That'll do it. Yes. All right. Will T writes in. He says, what can men do now in advance of their ladies to apologize for prioritizing the Super Bowl in 2027 over Valentine's Day? The Super Bowl is on Valentine's Day next
0: year.
1: Yeah.
0: No, this is actually a really good opportunity for you to get creative. Involve love into Valentine's Day. I mean, the Valentine's Day into football. You know what I'm saying?
1: JT the Wingman writes in from Tennessee. He says, what is the best board game to play with your partner to set the mood?
0: Ooh, I like Battleship.
1: It's the wrong answer.
0: Oh.
1: It's got to be Twister.
0: Oh,
1: come on now, right?
0: That would be naked, though. You'd have to do naked.
1: Well, you don't have to do naked.
0: Yeah, you have to be naked if you're going to play Twister. Yes, you do.
1: No, I'm not doing that.
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23: 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Rookie quarterback Carson Beck will start the exhibition opener for the Cardinals on Thursday. In college football's preseason coaches poll, Ohio State is number one, Oregon is number two. In baseball, the Rays won in 11 innings at Colorado. The Cubs beat the Dodgers 5-1. LA's lost five straight. New Dodgers pitcher Tarek Skubal in his team debut, 2 runs allowed in 6 innings. Milwaukee and Houston each won again. Atlanta won at 6 straight. Boston won at 6 in a row. Shutout wins for Philadelphia and the Yankees. Reds beat the A's 5-4 with 2 runs in the 8th, both on wild pitches. I'm Steve DeSager.
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1: Well, it turns out the price of flowers has gone up. Welcome in the beginning of another hour. Yes, I said another hour of the Ben Maller Show. We are in the air everywhere. As you or I are hanging out, you're in the passenger seat right there. As we are all about the sound. It's all about the sound. Coast to coast, border to border, and beyond on the vast and the extravagantly powerful microphones of FSR emanating live from the seats, the cheap seats of broadcasting, the dreaded overnight shift, now early mornings, guaranteed human from the world famous Fox Sports Radio studios where Scott from Northern Kentucky and Joe the Ghost Hunter. I haven't heard from those guys as much. I met them at the Maller meet and greet we did there. Wonderful time. They said, Maller, can you give me some bull? And then Perito, not a burrito, his name is Perito, and Mr. Irrigation and Hal Pal from Houston, they all got together and said, we really need bull. I said, listen, I gotta make sure that my guy, Vols fan Jimmy, I got to make sure that he wants bull. 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And with let me grab this here. Here we go. Am I gonna make it? Let's see here. Oh, I think it went
0: to the left.
1: No, it went through the zone though. I think it went through the strike zone. Let's go to. Can we go to the ABS challenge? I'm gonna tap my helmet on the. No. All right. Anyway, our lead this hour from Bolt. Lamar. Is this about Lamar Jackson? No, this is not about Lamar Jackson. It is not about Lamar at all. Instead, the Ravens making some news here. If you didn't see it, the Ravens have locked up wide receiver Zay Flowers. He gets a 4-year contract for $140
22: million.
1: $140 million. Okay, so you really didn't see this. But the deal includes $108 million guaranteed. Guarantee. Unless he violates the moral clause and then he won't get the $108 million. It is one of the largest contracts. One of the largest contracts for a wide receiver in the NFL. Flowers coming off a breakout year by his standards early in his career. As Zay Flowers had 86 catches, 1,200 yards, and 5 touchdowns. So that's what he has. 25 years old. Zay has become the number one pass-catching target for Lamar Jackson and the Baltimore offense. So all that's a good jumping off point. Let us discuss the question. Did the Ravens just pay market rate, market value, or did Baltimore pay premium pricing for wide receiver Zay Flowers? So I've got Celestial Map, Mountain Dew, and Chris Rock, that old comedian Chris Rock. We'll combine all of these things together, and we are going to have the Gabagool. And if you don't like that, we have the Baba Ganoush. And if you don't like that, we have some matzo ball soup. So just try all of it. Try all of it. Knock yourself out. Now, to kick off here, after a minutes-long investigation and deliberation of the available information, This contract for Zay Flowers, and good for him. Good for him. The contract for Zay Flowers, it's like going to Disneyland, Main Street, USA, the magic shop there at Disneyland, and getting a whoopee cushion. Ergo, this contract is the I word. It's inflated. So mazel tov to Zay Flowers for getting this amount of money. Flowers got his flowers. Good for him. Way to go. However, at an average of $35 million per year, it's not my money, but not your money either, $35 million a year. That is, I believe, tied. I read that it's tied with Justin Jefferson, the top wide receiver for your Minnesota Vikings there, as the fourth highest paid receiver in the National Football League. And if you look at the celestial map there, if you look at it and you see all the different stars and all the planets and all that stuff on that map, Flowers, if you notice where he is, he's over here. And then if you look up over here is Justin Jefferson. So Zay Flowers is here. And then if you look at the telestrator or the radio strator, you've got Zay Flowers. And then over here is Justin Jefferson. He's up here. So they're not in the same galaxy. Jefferson is way ahead of Zay Flowers. And yet money, Zay Flowers is either tied or ahead, depending on how you slice it and dice it and all of that. And Zay is a good player. He has established himself as a good wide receiver, yet Baltimore treating him like some kind of generational, once-in-a-lifetime asteroid is what they're doing here. And who exactly were they bidding against? I always wonder about this, because like Zay Flowers is a good, not great player. He's not become great yet. And he was under contract. So who else was bidding? Like the people at NASA said, hey, we'd like a bid. Did Elon Musk come in here and say, hey, I'm representing SpaceX? Was it the IWRF, the Intergalactic Wide Receiver Federation? Did they step up and say, we'd like to counter that offer? I'm just asking. I would love to know, like, why did you have to do it? The deal leaves zero margin for error for the player. And despite, he's only a couple years into his NFL career, but he's had some gaudy yardage numbers, Zay Flowers, some really impressive yardage. Flowers has not yet shown he's a prolific touchdown maker. And so he's not been able to find pay dirt very often early in his NFL career. And my Spidey-like senses say that, and I learned this from Stan Lee, with great financial power comes great responsibility for Zay Flowers here. And so once you're paid like a top-level wide receiver, a top-five wide receiver in the NFL, every drop pass, every no-show in a playoff game, and that hot seat gets a little bit hotter, just a little bit hotter. And you know that. You know that. And again, I go back to my premise. I talked about this earlier with the Atlanta Falcons and Bijan Robinson. They have so much money in the NFL. They don't want you to do. They're just rewarding. Now, Bijan Robinson is better than that. He's a running back. That's the problem. But Zay Flowers, like, oh, we got to pay somebody. All right, we got money to burn. Burn, baby, burn. Burn, burn, burn, burn, burn. Now, furthermore, here we go, Buffalo. Here we go, Buffalo. Josh Allen, former MVP Josh Allen, said recently the Bills have already put last season's pathetic performance, where how many turnovers did Josh Allen have against the Broncos? I can't count that high. Anyway, the playoff loss there, Josh Allen putting it behind the team. Shocking he would say that. We never hear that from teams that lose in the playoffs, that they put it behind them. He emphasized, though, that the Buffalo football team has studied it and learned from their mistakes. Just like every other year they lose in the playoffs, they learn from their mistakes. Okay, now the reflection, as you look back for the Bills' repeated choke jobs in the playoffs, Josh Allen admitted to a gaggle of reporters. He said it's a hard pill to swallow. However, he later said, you knock enough at the door. You knock enough. There's that. We do our own sound effects here. You knock enough at the door there, and all of a sudden it's going to open at some point. Close quote. He's expressing confidence that persistence will eventually pay off and the Bills will reach the promised land in the Super Bowl. So that is a good jumping off point. Let's discuss this one. So Josh Allen says if you knock enough, at some point, it's all going to work out for you regarding the many playoff failures. Is he on to something with the Buffalo Bills? Does he have a point? So it's a very dull point. Very dull. You're not going to cut anyone with that point. You're not. So I'm rolling my eyes so hard. How hard are you rolling your eyes? You can literally see the stars. You can see the stars on this one. And who wants to be the person to tell Josh Allen that this is, it's just not true. It's chicken feathers is what it is. Or chicken crap or whatever you want to call it.

0: 90s Clippers, horrific. And Larry Brown came in, and I don't even remember who he was coaching. And, you know, he had coached the Clippers, and they were just dog food. And he spent about 5 minutes doing that whole Lou Holtz thing where he's, oh, they're due. They've got good players over there. They're due. Yeah, and that's the ticket. They're due. Good luck on that. This is also, you can call it what it is, the gambler's fallacy. If you know what the gambler's fallacy is, and that is believing that a team is going to win because they've lost a few games in a row and they're due. They're due to win. And as we know, much like on Wall Street, past results do not guarantee future outcomes, good, bad, or ugly. That is not the case there. And so the Bills, they're not even really knocking on the door anymore. We've determined this, they're guilty of loitering. The Buffalo Bills are loitering. And Buffalo, of all franchises, is the franchise that has given us the most humiliating accomplishments for players. Like, if you look at the players that have had the most heartbreak, the Bills practically have copyrighted heartbreak at this particular point. Jim Kelly and Bruce Smith, 0-for-4, as brothers-in-arms there in the Super Bowl, 0-for-4 with the Buffalo. Cornelius Bennett, he had the Buffalo run. I think he was also in a Super Bowl with the Falcons, defensive player, 0-for-5. And so we can go on. And Randy Moss never won a Super Bowl. Pretty good player. Dan Marino is somebody that people bring up a lot. Never won. Had a chance to get there early in his career. And everyone said, oh, he'll be back. He'll be back. No. So for every John Elway who was carried across the finish line by his running back, there's 100 other players that don't get to cross the finish line here. And so you look at it, Allen keeps ringing the bell, and it turns out that no one's home. So you're not going to get in. And then you break in. You might be able to break in. That's it. And so the Bills this year, they didn't fully gut the roster, but there were some big changes to the Buffalo football team this year. They did whack their coach. They brought in Joe Brady. And that's a scattershot move. Who knows what you're going to get? A first-time head coach in the NFL, Joe Brady. And at this point, the Buffalo Bills fans are not even, the Bills Mafia are not buying hope anymore. What they are doing is they're just stuck leasing it. And that's no good. The payments never stop. They will not stop those payments. Now, meanwhile, the last thing, to Green Bay we go. The frozen tundra of Green Bay. And that is where Micah Parsons is feeding the content machine. Continues his rehab. He's not going to play until like week 5 of the regular season. Week 4, week 5 of the regular season. Says he's on schedule, he announced. Micah Parsons ranting and raving, letting the world know his situation in Green Bay. Let's go to the audio tape.
1: I think it's very realistic. I just gotta put the work in. We gotta get to the point where I'm feeling great and we all say, Micah, you'll be in a really good phase. Is it possible? Yes. At the same time as in these next, how many weeks is that? Is it 10, 12 weeks from now? We gotta do our part to make it possible, but you know, it's not off the board, but we gotta put the work in.
0: Alright, gotta put the work in. Now, the money part of the quote, he went on and bragged about getting up at 7 in the morning or 7:30 to work out, and he talked about going in one of these, they call it the A-mortal chamber, $160,000 chamber where it helps you recover. I mean, the level of bullcrap these NFL teams have been sold is next level. Like, if you are a con man and you can go in and tell the NFL teams, oh, yeah, we got this machine, it's a thingamajig, and then it'll help you heal a lot faster. Well, is it verified? Has it been studied and approved and all that? Is it a peer-reviewed study? No, we found a couple of people in, one was in Guantanamo Bay, and the other was in Mexico, and we had them sign off on it. So, okay, here's $170,000, no problem. We'll pay an extra $10,000. Now, Parsons went on to warn opponents. He said, people are worried about the knee. They should be worried about how I'm going to play when I get back. Ooh, those are fighting words. All right, so here's the question. How much stock do you put into Packers defensive star Micah Parsons issuing a warning to the rest of the National League?

0: Football League. Now, I would like to quote my former colleague here at Fox Sports Radio for several years, the great Jim Mora, who's in his 90s now. God bless him. And lives out in the Palm Springs area, because that's what you do when you're in your 90s. You live in Palm Springs. Anyway, or Palm Desert, whatever. Anyway, Jim Mora, famous quote, diddly poo. And if you don't like that, we can do diddly squat. Cause that's what that is. That's the amount of stock that I put into Micah Parsons bragging about issuing a warning to the rest of the NFL. It's diddly squat. Parsons has always had the gift of gab. I've heard he gets paid an insane amount of money to do a jock podcast. Good for him. So a lot of money, gift or gab, and it sounds like just by being around all those years, Jerry Jones, through osmosis, he's doing some kind of Jerry Jones cosplay here, even though he's not with the Cowboys anymore, where it's prepackaged. It's like Office Depot canned air, hot air from Micah Parsons. And he's getting the headlines while he's rehabbing. Micah Parsons is getting in the headlines there for the Green Bay Packers. Good for him. Now, in Wisconsin, small sample size. Small sample size. However, Parsons has not walked the walk because he hasn't been able to. He can't even walk. He got hurt early on. Snap, crackle, pop. That's the story so far. Imagine, though, bragging. Bragging about your workouts and your rehab, which is what Parsons did. He was bragging about his workouts, and he gets up early, and he's doing all this stuff. And you're pulling down $46 million a year. And it reminded me of the famous line Chris Rock, the old comedian, preached back in his prime as a comedian when he rant and rave. He's like, you don't get extra credit for doing what you're supposed to do. If you're hurt as a football player, you're supposed to rehab. But you don't get credit for that. It's not like, well, you get up early. Okay, well, you have to get up early because the trainer has to work with other players who are actually playing on the team. So to accommodate the schedule so everyone has access to the training staff, you have to go in there early. It's not like it's like, well, get up at the crack of dawn. That's just the way it is. So eventually all that ends and the games will begin and we'll see what happens here. And until Micah Parsons is out there terrorizing quarterbacks instead of giving really good zingers, really good quotes, not the hostess zingers, but the good kind of zingers to the media, then this particular warning by Micah Parsons has the edge of going to Pottery Barn and getting a napkin ring. A lot of sharpness on that napkin ring from the Pottery Barn. A lot of it. So, listen, it is cheap, and I prove that every time I get my paycheck. Talk is cheap. And so sacks, not cheap. Pressuring the quarterback, not cheap. That's the currency that Micah Parsons is getting paid a lot of money for. It is the Ben Maller Show. And if you'd like to be part, you can join us right now. 877-99 on Fox. That's 877-996-6369. Also on X, at Ben Maller. That's at Ben Maller if you'd like to be part of the live radio program. And I'm not sure what the term is for this in baseball. Some will say it's blue balls. I don't think that's the proper term. We'll get to that. And you think you're having a bad week? No. I know somebody having a much worse week than you. We'll get to that, and we will do it next. However, we go now to Sherman Oaks, California, a live performance from the Lorena Theater in Sherman Oaks, California, right there on the iconic Ventura Boulevard, which has been mentioned in so many songs over the years. It's warming up right now. That's behind the scenes, the making of the oh my God, this is amazing. The ratings for this are going to be through. All right.
1: So hand me my water.
0: Oh, no. Oh, she doesn't realize her mic's on. Let's see if we can find out what hour it is.
1: Number four.
0: Oh, saw the jazz hands. She raised the jazz hands. I saw those hands. 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

0: night every night. Save the date, August 29th, 24 days from today. Today, the fifth day of August. Happy hump day. Be in Vegas, August 29th. Check it out. If you're in the area there, we're on in Vegas. If anywhere else you want to come out and hang out with us, we'll give you the name of the venue. We'll get a little closer to it. Tell you exactly where we'll be, when we'll be there. Just save the date. That's it. Check it out. Ben Maller Show hits Vegas. It's our third consecutive Maller meet and greet. Three years in a row we've been.
1: Yes, you don't
0: Vegas.
1: Want to miss it.
0: Yeah, it's a lot of fun. People still talk about Big Balls Bob last year, how great that was. And I hear rumors. Big Lou, I think he'll be making an appearance there. He's on number two. Some other.
1: Yes, he will be there.
0: Very cool. All right, in the meantime, if you want to be part of this live radio show, 877-99 on Fox. That's 877-996-6369. Also on X, at Ben Maller. That's at Ben Maller. And you can say hello to Lorena, FSR Tech Queen.
1: Hi, Bill.
0: Don't talk to me. And Coop at All Bronco Fan. That's All Bronco Fan. Your comments can and will be used against you in the kangaroo court that is the Maller Militia. It's a mostly peaceful organization. Every once in a while, though, we have to go to cyber warfare. We don't want to do it. Sometimes we have to do it. It happens. There you go. What else do we have? Let's see. I see some random messages from Hoosier Bill about horse feathers. I see that. And I think we'll move on. Let's go to the calls, and we'll say hello to Poppy in San Diego. Hello, Poppy. Welcome.
2: Hey, hello, mentor. Beautiful night right here in San Diego.
0: Yeah. What's going on here? What's going on with you, Poppy?
2: Well, you know, busy working, you know, right here, as usual, right here doing deliveries, Uber Eats, and, you know, Trifecta.
0: Yeah, what are the good people of San Diego eating here late at night? What are they eating early in the morning here?
2: Well, you know what? They were eating a Shake Shack at McDonald's, and I got a Trifecta back-to-back in a McDonald's one. I was waiting for a while at McDonald's, and I was going to go deliver this order in downtown, you know. And when I was going to drop off, they canceled, and I guess free food for me, a Shake Shack, or I'll give it sometime to.
0: Oh, yeah, how's that work? So you got to pick up the food, you go to deliver it, and then they cancel, but you've already picked up the food. So how's that work?
2: So, yeah, so once they cancel it, I could throw it away, or I can give it to a homeless guy right here. Sometimes I see I get food I don't like. I help out the community. I give it to the homeless right here in downtown if I want it.
0: Or you just eat it.
2: Just eat it.
0: All right. Fascinating. All right. Yeah. This is tremendous. We're learning all about the inner workings of Uber Eats. This is great.
2: Yeah, the in and the out. But you know what? I just wanted to say, hey, we had a great segment at the World Cup, and we're coming up for the NFL one, and we're going to bring it back. And
0: are we?
2: You know,
0: wait. Coop, did we have the? I don't think we have the budget for that, right, Coop? We don't have the budget for Poppy's picks.
2: Course.
0: I don't think we have the budget for that.
3: No, we spent our budget for this month.
0: Yeah, I'm sorry.
2: No. People love it, mentor. We're gonna give.
0: You're not gonna be picking. Lorena. We don't. Seriously, right? You saw the budget, Lorena. I mean, we're
1: listen, Poppy. They can't even give me a bigger paycheck this month. I mean,
3: yeah. We had to pay Marcel.
1: Yeah.
0: Yeah. Okay. We paid for a couple of cameos of Doc Mike, right? We paid for Doc to make some appearances on the show.
1: Mm-hmm. Yeah.
0: Yeah.
2: No, and don't forget, people want Poppies on the 60.
0: Let me check. Hold on. Let me see here. Steve in Manhattan. Do you want Poppy's pick, Steve in Manhattan?
4: No, but if he has any spare food, he can send it over here past the East River. I'll take it.
0: All right. Poppy, he says he doesn't want your picks, but he would like a free food. A free meal. I'm sure it'll be very fresh when it goes from San Diego to New York. It doesn't get any fresher than that, right?
2: Well, you know what? If he wants my pigs, with the pigs that he's doing, he can buy some food.
0: Oh, look at that. Yeah, that's not true. Unfortunately, Poppy, we remember your picks from last year. Let me see here. Doc Mike, you got the Doc. Hello, Doc.
5: Good morning from sunny Chicago, and I want to shout out to Kansas City. You got a lot of listeners over there. I got a call from Dr. Kaplan. I got a truck driver that's on your show every night. He's listening to us right now.
0: Yeah, they love you. Now, the food, as you know, Doc, you were there when we had the birth of the Ben Maller Chicken Fingers years ago, and you showed up to that event. A lot of fun. Good times.
5: Yeah. I just was introduced in California. Oh, you know, I was in California last week.
0: I heard. You didn't come by and see me, though. How rude of you.
5: My patient there introduced you. I had my first chicken fingers, I guess, or chicken wings.
0: Doc Mike ate, oh my, Coop, send that out. Doc Mike, you ate fried chicken,
6: what?
0: Doc? What is going on?
5: Yeah. Well, that was the only thing to eat. You
0: have
5: know,
0: you lost your way, Doc? This is do we need some kind of intervention, Doc?
6: It was delicious, though, wasn't it, Doc?
0: You enjoyed it, didn't you?
5: It was not that bad, but you know,
0: not that bad. It's wonderful.
5: Here's the deal. I'm a country club guy, right? We don't eat with our fingers. That is messy. And,
0: Doc, this is something.
6: Oh, you did not fork and knife some chicken fingers.
0: Yeah, don't do that. Now, Doc, this is a new invention they just came up with for people that eat chicken fingers. It's called soap. And they have water. They came up with that a few years back. So you can actually wash your hands, Doc, with soap and water. Isn't that amazing? Isn't that great?
5: I'll try it.
0: All right. When are you coming to the Vegas meet and greet, Doc? You going to be there August 29th in Sin City?
5: No. I'm traveling from here. I've got to go to Evansville, Indiana, Miller Beach, Michigan, Rock Island.
0: Okay. Well, I don't need your whole itinerary. It was a simple question. Yeah, I don't need the whole itinerary. Hold on a sec, Doc. Let's see here. Mike the Leprechaun, you have something. Mike the Leprechaun, please.
7: Good morning. I have the gift of the gab. How are you, Ben?
0: I don't like small talk. Yeah.
7: Okay. Anyway, the Red Sox won 14-2. I'm sure Marcel was watching the Red Sox.
0: My game was over early. You want to talk to Marcel? Hold on a sec.
7: If I have to.
0: Marcel, Mike the Leprechaun would like to say hello to you, Marcel.
8: Oh, the idiot con, the villain con that is there, Ben. And Mike, I do totally disagree with you. Nobody cares about the Red Sox con anymore. And Ben, my Yankees and Mets, the ambassadors are winners, including the newest member of the Pinstripe side against the Cardinals.
7: Interesting.
0: What is going on?
6: Who's that?
0: What are you doing, Mike?
1: Are you doing stuff again, Leprechaun?
7: I'm always doing stuff. I'm a mischievous leprechaun. Yankee Doodle Dandy. Stop. My daughter's visiting from. I'm meeting my grandchild for the first time. So anyway.
6: He's meeting his grandchild for the first time, and he's on hold with the Ben Maller show.
0: Shouldn't you prioritize your grandchild?
7: The grandchild is sleeping, but the mother is up here just hanging out. We're going to go to Dunkin' Donuts.
0: Oh, okay.
7: Stop interrupting, Mike. Anyway, Marcel, don't have a hissy fit. You're always having a hissy fit.
0: All right, Marcel, you've been asked not to have a hissy fit, Marcel.
8: Don't care. Don't care there, Leprechaun.
0: Okay, I got you. All right, very good. He's Mike the Leprechaun. He says he doesn't.
7: I do.
0: Doesn't.
7: I know. So I heard Marcel is a tremendous influencer. I believe he has a million followers. But unfortunately, they're all rats and cockroaches.
0: Marcel, how many followers do you have, Marcel?
8: I have 1.9 million followers on socials. Mike doesn't have followers anyway.
0: I think you might be off a little bit on those numbers, Marcel.
8: Yeah,
0: I think you might be
8: awkward.
0: Off a little bit here. I think, like a few zeros, many zeros. I think you might be
8: many
0: off on
8: zeros for him, not mine.
0: I got you. All right. Steve in Manhattan, what's on your agenda? Steve in Manhattan, please.
9: Leprechaun for president, and the Red Sox will not lose a game for the rest of the century. Now, the Mallet Jamboree, Ben, distinguished panel, expanding audience, welcome to Hee Haw. Now, listen, folks, I got to apologize. In recent times, I was not able to call sports radio because the past 10 days I was in big demand for those other crazy radio programs, talk radio. They don't talk sports. They want my opinion and everything.
0: They were demanding. They said these other news political talk shows said the one thing we need to drive ratings is Steve in Manhattan's takes on the culture wars. That's what we need.
9: You're exactly right, because this clown he banned me from his show about a month ago, right? And when I started calling his show for about a year, all his show now is commercials. His ratings went through the roof. He doesn't understand. Like, the salespeople start getting a lot of...
0: It sounds like our show during the World Cup. Let's say hello to Poppy. I just got this message, Poppy. Good news, Poppy. Noah in Austin is listening. He says, I'm waking up early to listen to the Ben Maller show, and the first call I tune into is Poppy from San Diego. He then said, outlook for the day is not so good.
10: Oh, wow, wow. He's gonna love it because, when we get those picks for the World Cup,
0: All right. Now, Michael in Tulsa says you won't have the budget for Poppy's picks until you get more subscribers to Maller Plus. That is true. Skip to Zip writes and says, Maller, I will not tolerate such slander against our beloved mascot, Zippy. Even from our favorite, blankety blank, he is, unblessed until further notice, he says. Oh, I've got the shame bell, according to Skip to Zip. All right. We talk Akron football this is great.
6: Ben, hey, can you bring Steve back for a second?
0: Oh, yeah. The first time that's ever been brought up, you can bring Steve back. Steve in Manhattan, you're on the air. Steve in Manhattan, hello.
11: Okay, take two. Go ahead. You got a question for me or something?
6: I do. Steve, will you be bringing your star power to the Maller meet and greet
0: great
6: in Las
0: question.
6: Vegas?
0: Will you be leaving? You don't leave New York, do you?
9: No, I do leave New York. I'm just hoping that you'd come to New York. You know, I mean, we all meet at the Deuce, 42nd Street, Times Square, right?
0: I was just in New York a few months ago. I didn't see you, though. You
9: know? I know, but you didn't tell me you were here, you know?
0: Well, I don't like to advertise where I am.
9: I would have brought you to a restaurant in Hunts Point. Now, everybody from New York is living. I would have brought you to one of the best restaurants in Hunts Point.
0: What kind of food? What kind of food is it?
9: It's Spanish food. It's in South Bronx.
0: Listen, I live in Southern California, which has the greatest Mexican food of all time. I don't need to go there for Mexican food. I need other food if I go to New York.
9: Yeah, but it's not Mexican. It's Spanish. It's actual Spanish from Spain, not Mexican.
0: You can get
9: Mexican food.
0: It's close. You know, it's the same palate, right? Similar palate, yeah. Yes? Come on.
9: It's the same thing. Listen, as long as the food is fresh and cooked good, you're way ahead of the game. But could I tell the audience why this clown banned me from his show about a month ago?
0: Give me the short version. How about that?
9: Oh, no, my stories are always concise and quick to the point. I called the president Baby Huey, and he's a guy who's like, you know, oh, you can't say that and everything. And hey, come on, man. It's talk radio. We're supposed to talk, right? And he banned me from his show. And I drove his ratings through the stratosphere.
0: I know. Just like our show, our radio. Right, Marcel?
12: Channel 10, Knoxville.
0: He's watching Channel 10 in Knoxville, it sounds like.
12: Oh, I'm sorry, Ben. I made up my mind here.
0: Why did you watch? We lost you to Channel 10 in Knoxville?
12: No, no, no, no.
0: Are you cheating on us? You're cheating on us, Marcel.
12: Oh, bad job by me.
0: I caught you in the act. I caught you in the act, Marcel.
12: Oh, I'm just having
0: You have a new lover. Knoxville, Channel 10 in Knoxville.
12: That's in Tennessee, but
0: I'm
12: not
0: telling. I'm telling Kathy and Madison about this.
12: No, no, no, no, no! Don't tell her.
0: I'm going to tell Kathy and Madison. I'm going to do it, and I'm going to tell Shane in Des Moines. I'm going to let him know, and Analog Al, and Mallard Prop Guy, and
12: I'm sorry, Ben. This is going to be saying I'm doing the announcing for Password, the War Game of the Stars, and that's final. So if you want to play with Ben, Lorena, and the guys, you better call right now. Back with the Ben Maller Show right after these words. I promise you. I'll be staying here at the Dynasty like no one else.
0: Okay. All right. Stop. We do need another contestant. 877-99 on Fox. Password. The Word Game of the Stars is next.
13: You know we have what you want.
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2: Attention, everyone. And the password is... Password. You idiot. Password. The word game of the stars. Here's Ben Maller.
0: And away we go. Password time. Let's welcome in our contestants. And we have here, let's see, eeny, meeny, miny, mo. Oh, we have some legends lined up here. Who are we going to go with? We have, let's see here. We've got Peter in Ottawa who's going to be one of our guys. Hello, Peter. Welcome.
3: Yes, Benny. How you doing, buddy?
0: Good to have you, Peter. Like you
3: I'm going to go with Lorena. We're going to regain our titles from 2 weeks ago.
1: Yeah, let's go.
0: Okay.
3: Even though, Ben, I love you. Even though I
0: don't think you do. I don't think you do. I don't think you do, sir. I don't think you do. Let's see. Boy. All right. I guess I got to pick. Let's go. Eeny, meeny, miny. Let's go to Mark on the north end. Hello, Marky Mark. Welcome.
4: Good morning, Ben. How's it going?
0: Good to have you, Mark. Who do you want to partner up with? You're on Password.
4: Well, let's do it, Ben. You and me, baby.
0: All right, we're in it to win it. Very good. Password time. We have a list of words. It's a big board.
1: What number you want, Peter?
3: Number one.
1: Oh, I like this word.
0: Yeah?
1: You?
0: Why do you like it?
1: I don't know. Because you want a lot of your friends
0: Hurry
1: to be
0: up!
1: Like
0: say
1: this.
0: It! Say it!
1: Maybe reliable?
3: Friends.
0: Wow.
1: Wow.
0: That is tremendously bad. Let's go, Mark. Let's go with consistent.
4: Oh, consistent. Same?
0: No.
1: What? No.
4: S-A-M-E.
1: Same. Let's go with supportive.
3: Helpful.
0: Mm. Wow. All right. How about study? S-T-E-A-D-Y. Study.
4: Gee.
3: Oh, man. No kidding.
0: It's not that hard. Nothing?
1: Should we skip? We should go to the next one.
0: All right. Okay. The word was dependable.
1: Dependable.
4: Okay.
0: All right, Mark, neither one of you are dependable. Mark, please pick a number 2 to 10, Mark.
4: In honor of Lorena, I'm going to go number 4.
1: Oh, that was beautiful.
0: All right.
1: Wow.
0: All right, let's go with blah, blah, blah, blah, blah, blah, blah. How about doubtful? Doubtful. D-O-U-B-T-F-U-L. Doubtful.
4: Skeptical?
1: Yeah!
0: All right,
1: impressed.
0: 10 points. We got the lead, and we will not concede, as the crossing guard used to say when he called the show.
1: All right, Peter, another number.
3: Number 3.
0: This is to tie the game. Do not choke. Do not choke.
1: Oh,
0: do
1: gosh.
0: Do not choke.
1: Specifics?
0: Hurry up.
3: Right?
0: No.
1: What?
0: You must be speaking. You got to speak Ottawa.
1: Did I speak English?
0: You're not speaking Canadian English.
3: Specifics.
0: Yes.
3: Like
1: specific.
3: Right.
0: All right. Mark, how about particulars?
4: Certain?
0: No. We're out of time.
1: It's details.
0: Details was the word.
1: Details.
0: And we win, Mark! We won! You should have picked me, Peter! You should have picked me, Mark wins!
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26: From the CTV newsroom, I'm Hunter Miller with the news on TSN 1200. Canadian broadcasting icon Lloyd Robertson has died at the age of 92. Robertson fronted the CTV National News until September of 2011. 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
27: The CTV National News with Lisa LaFlamme begins on Monday. I will see you along the way. And that's the kind of day it's been, this Thursday, September the 1st, for all of us at CTV News. Good night.
26: Robertson joined CTV in 1976 and served as chief anchor and senior editor from 1984 to 2011 at the helm of one of the top nightly newscasts in the country. He was named a member of the Order of Canada and the Canadian Association of Broadcasters Hall of Fame, and in 2007 he became the first journalist to be inducted into Canada's Walk of Fame. Meanwhile, Ottawa Mayoral candidate Jeff Leeper is promising to restore service and improve reliability for the city's struggling transit system. The veteran councillor unveiling his five-point plan yesterday to fix OC Transpo, which includes setting clear standards for on-time performance and frequency, building dedicated bus lanes, and reversing cuts introduced through new ways to bus. Leeper is also promising to get transit procurement back on track by establishing a long-term fleet replacement and maintenance plan. He spoke with CTV News Ottawa yesterday.
28: Residents are beyond frustrated with the transit system that we are delivering today. I hope what they hear is that I understand their frustrations and that I am committed to delivering the transit service that they deserve. A lot of this can be found by reprioritizing money within the budget. We don't necessarily have to increase taxes. We absolutely do need more help from the federal and the provincial governments.
26: Voters head to the polls on October 26th. And the ripple effects of a strike by WestJet flight attendants continues to impact travel plans for tens of thousands of passengers. According to aviation analytics company Cirium, over 900 flights were canceled between Friday and Monday before the airline and the union representing workers reached a tentative agreement. Now many continue to deal with the headache of rebooking. CTV News spoke with a traveler still stuck in Winnipeg.
5: Monday early morning, I got a notice saying you've been rebooked on Porter Airlines. And I went, okay, that's fine. And then I read that that flight's on Friday, 5 days.
26: The union representing flight attendants says the new deal includes pay increases and suggests it addresses concerns about unpaid work. The agreement still has to be ratified. From the CTV Newsroom, I'm Hunter Miller with the news on TSN 1200.
6: Good morning. We'll begin on the diamond. Taylor Trumbull hit a three-run home run off reliever Chad Dallas in the fifth inning. The Houston Astros beat the visiting Blue Jays 7-2 last night. Treya Savage lasted just two innings. He left the game with a sore knee while warming up for the third inning. He'll have an MRI today. Jameson Taillon gets the ball in his Blue Jays debut for the rubber match this afternoon. Meanwhile, before the Savage injury, manager John Schneider had announced he'd be going with a six-man rotation for now. Jose Soriano is set to make his Jays debut Friday in Philadelphia. Elsewhere last night, after being picked up over the weekend ahead of that trade deadline, Tarek Skubal made his Dodgers debut, pitching six effective innings in a 5-1 loss to the Cubs. The two-time Cy Young Award winner was booed when he was introduced to the starting lineups and once again when he went out to the mound for his first career appearance at Wrigley. Highly touted prospect George Lombard Jr. homered in his Major League debut. The 21-year-old shortstop helped the Pinstripers to a 2-0 win over the St. Louis Cardinals. Elsewhere, Caleb Durbin hit a grand slam. Willier Abreu homered twice. Boston extended its winning streak to six games with a 14-2 win over the White Sox. The Red Sox have now won 24 of their last 27 games. Elsewhere, it was Detroit all over Seattle 8-0. Baltimore beat the Angels 3-1. Kansas City down Minnesota 8-2. Padres over the D-backs 9-4. Phillies blanked the Nationals 5-0. Atlanta beat Miami 4-2. Milwaukee over Pittsburgh 4-2. It took 11 innings as Tampa got by Colorado 9-7. The Mets down the Cleveland Guardians 6-2. Cincinnati over the Athletics 5-4. And Texas beat the Giants 5-4 as well. Playing their third doubleheader in just 3 weeks, the Ottawa Titans split a twin bill against the Rocks in Brockton yesterday, winning game one 10-3, dropping the second one 7-3. The Titans take on the Rocks again for game three of four of this set. First pitch is at 10:30 this morning. The Ottawa Redblacks will be back in the practice field today, preparing for Friday's tilt in Saskatchewan. Catch the game live on TSN 1200. Now, the Rough Riders have added Bailey Zappi to their negotiation list. A 27-year-old former Patriot is currently on the practice squad of the New York Jets. He has not appeared on an active roster in the NFL since 2024, where he made one start for the Cleveland Browns. In other CFL news, there was a welcome sight at Lions practice. Number one quarterback Nathan Rourke took his first reps in a while. Reigning league MOP missed the last two games with an injury to his non-throwing shoulder. BC will host Hamilton on Saturday. Quarterback Chad Kelly and Canadian linebacker Cameron Judge will both be available to the Argonauts when they host the Stampeders on Thursday. Kelly suffered a neck injury in Toronto's 26-12 win over BC on July 25th. Now, following a bye week, the Argos resume practicing Sunday, and Kelly has been a full participant. In the NFL, two-time Pro Bowler Bijan Robinson and the Falcons have reached an agreement on a three-year extension worth up to $75 million, 51 of which is guaranteed, making him the highest-paid running back now in NFL history. It wasn't all good news at Falcons camp, though. It appears edge rusher Jalen Walker suffered a torn ACL at practice. The 2025 15th overall pick had to be carted off the field. He'll have an MRI to confirm. The Chicago Bears have rewarded right tackle Darnell Wright with a historic four-year contract extension worth $116 million, 93 of which is guaranteed, making Wright the highest-paid right tackle in NFL history. Zay Flowers is now the highest-paid wide receiver in club history as the Ravens have signed the two-time Pro Bowler to a four-year extension worth $140 million, $108 million is guaranteed of that. The average of $35 million per season ties him with Minnesota's Justin Jefferson as the NFL's fourth highest paid wide receiver. The top U18 hockey players in the world are competing in Edmonton at the Hlinka Gretzky Cup. Projected to go first overall in the NHL draft, Landon Dupont opened the scoring and added an assist. Canada beat Slovakia 7-1 to improve to 2-0. Round robin play concludes today. Canada will take on Sweden. The semifinals will go on Friday. In the WNBA, the Toronto Temple's losing streak has now hit 7 games thanks to a 92-82 loss at Golden State. Ready to enter the league in 2028 as an expansion franchise, Cleveland's ownership group has announced the team will be known as the Sirens. In tennis, the National Bank Open continues with the women playing in Toronto and the men in Montreal. Of note, Richmond Hill's Denis Shapovalov and Montreal's Gabriel Diallo both had to retire in their matches due to injury yesterday. World number one, Irina Sabalenka, won her opening round match against a qualifier. Laval's Leyla Fernandez is the only seeded Canadian in Toronto at number 30, will play her first match today. And the piling on of Gianni Infantino continues, and now as now, former FIFA Vice President Prince Ali bin Al Hussein has accused the current FIFA President of blackmail for withholding prize money from his Jordan national team. Prince Ali says the Jordanian Federation still hasn't been paid money due for reaching the final of the FIFA Arab Cup last December. Infantino is fighting to save his 11-year presidency amid a backlash to his now failed plan for selling investors a stake in future World Cup profits. And now you're up to date.
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0: good morning. Welcome to it. 6:12 TSN Mornings on TSN 1200. Steve Lloyd, Kenny Walls with you here today. Another gorgeous day ahead here in Ottawa. High of 28. Clear skies. Beautiful. If you're off, good for you. If not, find a way to step outside for a bit. It's all good. We got a busy show lined up for you. Highlighted by, coming up shortly after 8, the head coach, general manager, and offensive coordinator of your Ottawa Redblacks, Ryan Dinwiddie, will join us on the show to talk about all the changes that have been made in preparation for the next one, which comes Friday night in Saskatchewan against the Rough Riders. Redblacks will be practicing again later today, so we'll talk to the coach coming up in a couple of hours from now. Kenny Walls, good morning. How was your date with your daughter? You went and saw the new Spider-Man movie. And?
1: Outstanding. Large cola, large corn, comfy seats, a little bit of candy.
0: Ooh.
1: Good dinner.
0: See, I never have a drink now, ever, whenever I go to the movies. I don't want to be... Well, now, this one's not that long.
1: It was 2.5.
0: Well, long. That's long enough. But
1: yeah.
0: There are movies now that go over 3,
1: yes,
0: as we know. I don't want to have to be uncomfortable and feel like I got to leave for a bit. No input, no output. I'm there to watch the movie.
1: I don't want to say uncomfortable, but there was a sense that may have to go towards the end, but was able to power through.
0: Those are big drinks.
1: They are.
0: That's a lot.
1: Yeah, large cola, large corn. There was a lot there. There was a lot.
0: Okay.
1: But very enjoyable. Love a good corn. And then you can get the free refill on the way out if you're a member or whatever.
0: Oh, really?
1: Yeah, I got that. Got the refill on the way out.
0: As one does.
1: As one does. Well, my wife asked for it, so.
0: Uh-huh.
1: Okay. I did not.
0: Whoa.
1: I did not have any more on the way home.
0: Was your wife with you?
1: No.
0: Okay, so your wife said, hey.
1: She texted me during the movie.
0: During the movie, can you get a refill? Because I want some and bring it home.
1: Yep.
0: Come on.
1: Well, considering that the snacks were double the amount of the tickets, I figure I was okay to get the refill.
0: So this was spite more than actual need?
1: Not quite.
0: I'm getting my money's worth.
1: Not quite, but.
0: You're that guy that goes to the buffet. It's like, you know what? I am going to gorge myself because I think they're overcharging for this buffet. So I am going to eat and eat and eat. I'm going to be like a dog. You know, with dogs, right? If you keep filling the bowl up, the dog will keep eating and throw up and then eat some more. You know? Money's worth, Kenny. That's what it sounds like you were doing.
1: Once upon a time, that may have been me. Now I just don't go to the buffets because I don't get my money's worth. I can't eat that much anymore. Once upon a time, there was a time where, yeah, I'm paying money for this. I'm going to eat until I cannot eat anymore.
0: Okay.
1: And now I'm not there anymore.
0: I have another question for you.
1: Okay.
0: Now listen, we're not going to spoil anything for anybody that still wants to see this movie. Don't worry about it. Don't worry about it.
1: It's been out for not quite a week. We have full rein on giving away all details.
0: I'm not going to be that mean because, you know, some people would even.
1: Of course not.
0: Waiting. So I'm not going to do that. But the one thing I've noticed, like, you can't get away from people's comments these days. If you're on social media in any sense, and basically the only thing I do, and I do it for work for the most part.
1: Yeah.
0: I stay up to date on Twitter, X, just. It's kind of like, all right, what's going on? Did I miss anything? Kind of thing, right? And I'll chime in from time to time myself. But it's just the way it's designed now, you get to see idiots all the time. All the time. And don't tell me, like, your phones, everybody know. They know, man. You know they know. It's them. They know.
1: The greater. Yeah,
0: so I get these stupid little comments because every time you log back in, right, or you turn the app on, it defaults to
1: before
0: not
1: you.
0: Recent, before you and that crap.
1: Yeah.
0: So, and it's people literally, and it's not just bots. You can tell there are bots, but it's not just bots. Absolutely getting into it over the plot and plot holes of a comic book movie. And it gets nasty. I'm like, it's a comic book movie. And people get indignant about people thinking certain things.

0: about why did that happen. That's impossible. It's a comic book movie. There's a big green guy.
1: Yeah, they're superhumans.
0: Rages, and you're talking about plot holes in reality.
1: Yeah,
0: what are we doing?
1: They're superpowers. So I'm not there. There's a person who has spider abilities. I'm not worried about reality when I go see it. It's not quite on the Fast and the Furious scale that I have referenced often, where when you go to a Fast and the Furious movie, you know what you're getting into. If you think you are getting some masterpiece,
0: you're not going to be tearing up at the end thinking, gee, I wonder if he's going to win.
1: It's, you know what you're getting into. You have to go into it with some expectations. I know what I'm getting into. I'm going to be entertained when I go to a Marvel movie or a superhero movie, comic book movie. I was entertained. I enjoyed it. My daughter was warned, hey, bring some tissues. You may well up. I don't know if there was any welling up during the movie, but it was a good movie. I enjoyed it. I do recommend it, and I'm assuming it sets the scene for Doomsday coming out in December.
0: Okay, now, speaking of welling up, I think I've told this before. I went and saw the end of that phase, Endgame. Mm-hmm. I saw that in the theater.
1: Yeah.
0: Right? The culmination of that. It's been long enough, right? Tony dies. It was 2019, everybody. So it's been, I think we're past it. Theater's packed. Right? It's, you know, if you're invested in these characters all these years, I understand, you know, he's like, that's good storytelling.
1: Yep.
0: If it pulls in your heartstrings a little bit. And so they did a good job with that. There I am sitting in the theater. It's quiet at that point, like really quiet, right? You know what's happening and sad. Sad part of the movie. Full on adults all sit around me. It's quiet and I just hear, like child crying, like you're 4 years old.
1: That's sad, man.
0: Blubbering from adults around me. I started to laugh. Oh, and I had to hold it in.
1: Oh no, Lloydie.
0: Yeah, I know.
1: You can't do that in a packed theater.
0: Well, they might have thought I was starting to hold in a cry. I wasn't holding in a cry. I was holding in a laugh. Because I thought it was really good. It was a good movie. It's a good moment, right? And I was into it. I'm like, oh, okay. They're telling us this is good. I'm looking around. Oh, man. Okay.
1: No, that was a good night. Good daddy-daughter date. It was great.
0: I'm glad you had a good time.
1: Yeah.
0: That's good. All right. Glad I got that off my chest as well.
1: Yeah, you've been holding on to it for a while, that's clearly.
0: Good. That's good. As mentioned, later in the show, coming up shortly after 8, the head coach, GM, offensive coordinator of the Ottawa Redblacks, Ryan Dinwiddie, is going to join us. And we will discuss, they made a change at defensive coordinator. They released a couple of players, including Geno Lewis. Obviously, the defensive scheme is going to change. They'll be back in the practice field again today. How are they going to replace Geno Lewis? What configuration will that, what will that look like? Coming up Friday, we'll find out in live fire time, as that's the next one in Saskatchewan to take on the Rough Riders. And, of course, we'll have it on TSN 1200. So we'll get into that later this morning. Boy, the Blue Jays, there was a little bit of positive momentum coming out of the trade deadline. Jays fans seem to be okay. All right. We did a little bit of buying, a little bit of selling. We're still not dead this season. It's unlikely, but okay. Oh, we're going to go to a six-man rotation for now? Great. That's, oh. Trey Yusavich or his knee. MRI. Jays fans, they wonder if they can have nice things. We'll talk about that next. On TSN Mornings on TSN 1200.
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1: 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Terry Fox traffic disruption At Didsbury, Roland Michener, traffic signals not working. OPS is directing traffic. That was a while ago, but is still listed. And nothing to really report on the highways volume light at this time. 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TSN 1200 weather. Today, sunny with a high of 28, humidex reaching 33. Tonight, clear with a low of 18. Tomorrow, mainly cloudy, 60% chance of showers in the afternoon with a risk of a thunderstorm and a high of 29. Friday, cloudy with a 40% chance of showers. Currently, it's 15 degrees.
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1: All right, 6:30. Welcome back to it. TSN Mornings on TSN 1200. Steve Lloyd, Candy Walls with you. Ryan Dinwiddie, head coach, GMOC of the Red Blacks, will join us coming up shortly after 8 o'clock this morning. Red Blacks preparing to take on Saskatchewan in Saskatchewan on Friday. They'll be back in the practice field later this morning. To the diamond we go, Kenny. And we're not going to go to last night. We're going to go to the night before first. Going to play you a couple of ABs, as they say in the biz. So this is from a couple of nights ago. We had some fun with this yesterday. And you know what? I knew it. SportsCenter created the top 10 out of it. They ran it last night of embarrassing brain farts in sports. So this is what happened a couple of nights ago in Houston.
2: Kicks and fires on the 2-0. And Trammell gives one a pretty solid ride out into center field on the track, looking up, jumping at the wall, and making the catch. Miles Straw with an incredible play, one away.
3: I don't know what Taylor Trammell's doing. Did he actually run around the bases? He thought that he hit a home run. And he rounded the bases, went all the way around. He was pointing up at the sky. And as he got to home plate, he realized that he didn't hit that ball out.
1: Oh, no. No. Yeah, and even if Straw didn't make the catch, it wouldn't have left the park either. It would have bounced off the wall, would have been an extra base hit. So, embarrassing. That happened. Well, who doesn't like a good redemption story, I guess, right? This is last night.
2: There is movement and action in the Blue Jay bullpen. Dallas has thrown 67 pitches. 68 right here is a line drive. Home run into right field. It just kept traveling, and it's a three-run shot for Taylor Trammell as Houston rips open a 6-2 lead.
1: And that pulled things away for the Astros. They went on to win the ball game. A lot had to do with the strength of that three-run shot. The final was 7-2 for the Astros over the Blue Jays. They'll play the rubber match this afternoon. Jameson Taillon makes his Blue Jays debut. First pitch shortly after 2 o'clock Eastern time. So, you know what? Kenny, I'll get out in front of it. I did well with a segment that we do midway through the 8 o'clock hour.
4: Oh, yeah, you did.
1: I said that might happen, and it happened. So it was
4: good
1: for reals.
4: You. Yep.
1: Now,
4: how's your shoulder?
1: Patting myself on the back.
4: Strain, yeah.
1: So the first one went, I think it traveled like 415 feet, pushing 420, something like that. Deepest part of that weird ballpark they have in Houston. At least they took the goalpost and the ramp out in the center field. Remember when they first opened that park?
4: I enjoyed that.
1: They used to have the turf ramped up, and there was like a goalpost pretty much sitting there. Which bizarre.
4: I do enjoy, what was it, Kauffman Field, old Casey, where they had the ramp as well. It went up. I enjoy the quirks of different ballparks. You can kind of tailor make your team around it. That one, not so much, because it's just, you need a roadmap to figure out where you are. But I do like the different quirks in ballparks to have those things.
1: Back in the day, like a long time ago, there were quirks in ballparks because it's just, all right, we're building this park and we got to do it this way to make it work with this piece of land that we have. Like, we're talking like a long time ago, a lot of the parks were built. Doing it that way in Houston was a choice.
4: Yes.
1: That was just an absolute choice.
4: I like it, though. Because everything is cookie cutter now.
1: I know.
4: Because you have this massive expanse of land. You have these stands. Yes. You have everything. So you're just doing cookie cutter things.
1: I don't mind having different power alleys, different distances. It doesn't have to be, you know, a uniform, consistent curve of the wall going from foul line to foul line. I don't need that. I can have a little, that's fine. A ramp and a goalpost?
4: The goalpost was dumb.
1: What are we doing?
4: The pole was dumb, but I do like the ramp because it offers a different quirk. Home field advantage. Your center fielder knows that it's coming. He knows when to take that step up. He'll practice on there. He knows.
1: Like,
4: that's the home field advantage.
1: Even when they built new Yankee Stadium, short porch and right.
4: Yeah.
1: I like that. Green Monster with the Red Sox. And I always love, everybody knows, but in the moments, I think some guys forget. You know what? Just because there's ivory covering that's a brick wall. Slow down. You can't really go after it there. Miles Straw could not have made that catch if that was a brick wall.
4: No.
1: He wouldn't have gone back that hard for the ball. Anyways, I digress. Trammell, redemption. And okay, one more thing. So it drives home the point from the night before. It's like, how did you not notice? Because like many ballparks, when a home run is hit by the home team, they'll put on a light show. There's fireworks. The lights are strobing off and like, it's very noticeable. Something has happened. So as he was rounding the bases two nights ago, crickets, there was nothing going on in the ballpark and he's still doing the step and he's looking up to the sky and, you know, blesses himself as he crosses home plate and nothing had been going on and he didn't notice. That all went on last night.
4: You're in your own little world. That playing surface is your sanctuary, Lloydy. You don't notice everything else that's going on in that moment. I don't know. It was a blunder.
1: Okay. Anyways, Jays lose the game. Rubber mats this afternoon. And then speaking of the Cubs, they play a one-off game tomorrow in Chicago before they go to Philadelphia. And there was some thought that Kevin Gausman would pitch against the Blue Jays in his very first start. That's not going to happen. The Cubs are going to have him make his debut on the weekend when the Jays will be in Philadelphia. So it will be actually Jose Soriano, another newcomer for the Jays. He'll make his Jays debut for game one in Philadelphia coming up later this week as well. Okay, so that's what happened on the field. A little more coming from the trade deadline and some thoughts on that. Ross Atkins in Toronto made the rounds yesterday and was talking about how tough a year it's been for him and the team.
5: It's absolutely brutal. It's been very, very difficult. It's been as challenging of a year as I've had. Just the emotional swing of that is so far from our expectations, and I'm very disappointed in myself and, you know, where we are. So it's hard. No matter, you know, I'm sure all of you obviously you have been very competitive throughout your careers, and no matter where you are in your career, no matter what you just accomplished, not meeting expectations, and especially when they're as high as they were for us, is about as gut-wrenching as it gets.
1: Yeah, it's pretty tough to come off Game 7 of the World Series where let's count them, two, maybe even three times late in that Game 7, you thought you were going to win.
4: Yeah.
1: And now you've had this season happen. And it started early with, you know, one of your off-season acquisitions you were counting on, Ponce, gets hurt really early. You're wondering how things are going to fit with Bichette not being here. So there's some question marks, as there are each and every year, but nobody saw this. Nobody saw this team, to be kind, middling, but it's been worse than that. But the good news is a lot of the American League has been doing that. So they're still four games back of a wild card spot with teams to jump over, but it's not like you're dead, but this team hasn't shown anything to anybody at any point it's capable of really getting on a run. So that's why it's so tough to see anything happening in a positive way between now and the end of the regular season.
4: They have been, even coming off of the World Series, expectations were high because they got as close as they did. But you look at this roster, and so many players had career years. They were built on winning close games with defense and smart play, which should carry over, but doesn't necessarily always do that. You've had some lackluster defense, Okamoto, and I know Hammer's been harping on Okamoto and his defense, and Ernie Clement and his defense while he's been on here. But you mentioned Ponce going down. There's been injury issues. The starting rotation was supposed to be a strength of this team. You had seven pitchers who were competing for five spots to start the year. Well, Berrios goes down. You don't start the year with Shane Bieber. Max Scherzer he's old, but you don't know what you were getting. Your mic's off, Lloydy. I don't know if you're trying to talk to me or not.
1: No, Savage had a shoulder injury as well early. Like, you're right.
4: And then Addison Barger goes down. So there's your guy who had a breakout year. There was just so much that went wrong with this team early on. When you need everything to go right for what I saw this team as, It didn't. And it went the other way, and they're still close. They're still there, and they're still competitive's the wrong word, but they're around the competitive teams. And I like what they, honestly, I do like what they did at the trade deadline. Move off some expiring contracts that you weren't going to get anything for. Pick up some prospects of varying degrees. And then you go out and you make a pretty big deal to help bolster your rotation for the future as well.
6: So Yesavage goes down with a knee injury last night. He's having an MRI, and hopefully the results of which, nothing burger, is what Jays fans are hoping for. So we know that. Also, there was a moment where Vladdy was running out of ball to first base and came up limping, just a slight limp as he ran through the bag. And afterwards, after the game, John Schneider was asked about it, and all he said, he's fine. He's just sore and tight. Well, he's been like that all season, pretty much. And you hate to make it about one guy, but I asked you this question yesterday. It's just, when he comes to the plate now, you're expecting nothing. That's where we're at. That's where your expectation level is when he comes to the plate. All right, somebody's on. Here comes Vladdy. Very rarely comes through with anything. And in fact, many of his at-bats, you can just tell he's guessing. He's out of his rhythm. And now John Schneider's revealing, you know what, there's nothing really untoward health-wise, but he's just not feeling well. It's what the manager's saying. So that's not a good sign. If you're a Jays fan holding out the hope that somehow they can turn it on here down the stretch and make it interesting.
4: Six home runs, 44 RBIs in 401 at-bats. It's not Vladdy-like. It is not like him to have Okamoto, Springer, Clement, Valenzuela, Jimenez, Sanchez, and the departed Varsho all ahead of him in home runs on the Blue Jays. It's been a tough year. I would expect him to bounce back. He's too talented of a hitter. I'm curious how much Mattingly leaving would impact a guy like Guerrero, if it has any impact. Just the voice and indicating, or just the reassurance of what you're doing, switching things up a little bit. And I know his role had changed a little bit for Mattingly.
6: I'd say it's more Bichette, would be my guess, right?
4: Yeah, absolutely, having the protection there and just the comfort. But I think that having a hitting coach or a hitting strategist or somebody that you can talk to and rely upon about where your swing is at, and missing that could also be an impact for a guy like Vladdy. But yeah, Bichette's a big one, and made reference to it a number of times. I don't like the way that the Jays chase after free agents as opposed to their own free agents. And they did it this year with Kyle Tucker trying to bring him in ahead of bringing Bo Bichette back. And if I'm Bo, I would feel slighted by that, with all the attention going towards somebody from the outside when I just, and I know he was injured for the playoffs, but he was a key player for that team throughout the year and years. And then you're going to go after a free agent who you don't know how they're going to fit in. Okay. Well, I get Shohei. I get Juan Soto. But again, if I'm Vladdy, when you're chasing after Soto ahead of me, I feel slighted by that. And he ended up signing a $500 million contract, so there's only so much slight that you can feel. But these are the things that the Jays and Atkins have done in the past, and not make their players feel special to their own organization.
6: If they win Game 7 of that World Series, speaking of Bichette, years from now, there's a chance he has a statue.
4: Yep.
6: With a home run that he hit at the key moment in that game. They didn't win, and he's gone. Like, it's funny how just one little thing, well, it wasn't a little thing, right? It was a Game 7 of the World Series.
4: Yeah.
6: But it changes the course of history that way on many different levels.
4: And who knows, if the Jays make Bichette their number one target instead of trying to go outside, it may not change his mind. He still may end up elsewhere in the Mets and going to free agency and exploring that venue. But I just, I would be perturbed if I was the player. And that was the common refrain from what we've seen from this Jays management team, that they're looking for the outside help. They don't think they have it within, or they don't think that their star players are starry enough for what they want.
6: All right, we'll take a break. When we come back, we'll get into a little bit of football talk here. Now, you know, camps are wide open in the NFL. There is like a, it's a fire hose of news. I think I had three stories in the update of players signing record extensions, which happens all the time in the NFL. And we've had that conversation about how the NHL is starting to go that way. There's going to be less and less of thinking about, well, this guy makes the most money, he must be the best player. That's not how it works. Revenues continue to go up, especially in the NFL, as they always do. You're always going to have more and more room in the system. And camps are open, guys are signing extensions. Plans are changing. Injuries happen. We'll get into that. CFL talk as well. And don't forget that Ryan Dinwiddie is going to join us in the show shortly after 8 o'clock this morning as we continue on TSN Mornings on TSN 1200.

0: 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You will see some delays all the way to Green Bank, and then approaching Parkdale once again, you will see things slow down on the 417 eastbound. Westbound are seeing some delays on the 174, nothing on the 417 at this point in time. 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TSN 1200 weather. Today, another beautiful day. Sunny with a high of 28. Tonight, clear with a low of 18. Tomorrow, mainly cloudy. Chance of showers in the afternoon with the risk of a thunderstorm and a high of 29. Friday, cloudy with a 40% chance of showers and a high of 28. Currently, it's 15 degrees.
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1: All right, 6:53. TSN Mornings continues on TSN 1200 on another gorgeous day. Beautiful already. High of 28 here in Ottawa. Just before we'll hit our top hour break, I'd like to acknowledge the passing of Lloyd Robertson. Long time lead anchor. CTV National News, retired back in 2011. Lloyd Robertson passed away yesterday at the age of 92. And Kenny, you and I are of a certain age. It was just an absolute staple, like, for all of your lives. Basically, it was like, well, I'm going to watch the CTV National News. Everybody knows who Lloyd Robertson is. I'm watching CBC. Everybody knows who Peter Mansbridge is. Like, it's from the era of that national iconic anchor, right? And we don't have that nearly as much as we used to in the world that we, the media world we live in now, same south of the border as well. But he was an absolute institution. And he passed away at the age of 92 yesterday.
2: Yeah, anytime you can reference somebody as an institution or as a staple for your daily routine, that's an impressive feat. The fact that he had a career before coming over to CTV, he had accomplished so much before moving over to CTV, and 22 years at the CBC, just an incredible career by all accounts, an incredible man. Never had the chance to meet him, but just in awe of what he was able to do in his career.
1: I met him once, years ago, and he just, you know, he's in the room and treated everybody so well. That's my, like, personal quick memory as well. And I can see people sharing stories. I thought James Duffy shared a really cool story on X that he was covering who was going to get the 2010 Olympics, and it was in Prague, and he was there on the scene, and he said it was a thrill of a lifetime for him that back in Canada, Lloyd Robertson was anchoring, and he threw it to James. And it's just the fact that he threw it to me, and he, you know, just meant the world to him that somebody like that, you know, he's now a peer and working with him. So, passed away at the age of 92. So he signed off the air for the very last time 15 years ago. This is what it sounded like.
3: And that's the kind of day it's been. This Thursday, September the 1st. For all of us at CTV News, good night.
1: There you go. Lloyd Robertson passes away at the age of 92. Okay, Kenny, still to come on the show, we're going to have Ryan Dinwiddie join us. So he's already spoken to a numerous issues like this, but as we move further along in the week here, I think the biggest thing that we're wondering about is, all right, you've made these changes. Yeah, understandable. You're 0-7. It's pro sports. It's going to be changes. What's it going to look like? Are we going to notice a difference? We watched them play defense on Friday night in Saskatchewan. Are we going to notice an obvious difference? Fans that follow this team closely about how they're lining up defensively, what kind of coverage they're playing, or is it going to be obviously a change in some scheme, but the real change has to come with better performances from your players. Like, I don't know exactly what I'm looking for coming up on Friday.
2: No, I don't. I'm not big enough into football to know the exact details as to what to look for, but everything that he's indicated, everything that Reinbold has indicated, is that they want to create more pressure with a four-man front. You're not rushing as many. You want to be able to drop as many back into coverage to at least take away some of the wide open passes, make some of them a little bit more difficult, especially early on. We'll see how that looks. Where I think what could be the biggest improvement, you talk about execution and player performance, just guys feeling good about themselves. And again, when everybody spoke about it, they talked about simplifying things, make it back to being fun. And it's tough to make things fun in a very short week. You have a full week of practice, but it's a week. It's not like you have a bye week. It's not, you have practice. You want to make things fun. You want to make things back to the way you were when you were playing Pop Warner football, where, okay, just go out there and you're playing for the love of the game. And that's what I'm going to be looking for, is that if guys are not thinking as much out on the field, reacting and anticipating as instead of overthinking what they need to be doing and overcomplicating things.
1: All right, we'll take a break, get a news and sports update. Kenny told me about this. I'm going to watch it over the break. Kenny, I'll give you my review. So
2: it's something.
1: The Ottawa 67s, a lot of sports teams do this when they roll out their full schedules. Like the NFL, that's taken on a life of its own with the admin teams around the league. But when the schedule comes out and some of the things that they'll do, and, you know, the Senators have done it. Now the 67s announced their three theme games for the upcoming season. So they needed a dancing clown to help with the announcement. And they knew where to find one. Play-by-play voice of the Ottawa 67s, the dancing clown. How am I doing? Is that what it looks like? I'm going to watch it. I'm going to check it out.
2: Yeah.
1: All okay. Right.
2: Go check it out.
1: I'll check it out. Full review still to come here on the show. Ryan Dinwiddie is going to join us a little over an hour from now. Back in a moment on TSN Mornings on TSN 1200.

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2: From the CTV Newsroom, I'm Hunter Miller with the news on TSN 1200. Canadian broadcasting icon Lloyd Robertson has died at the age of 92. Robertson fronted the CTV National News until September of 2011. Here is part of his final sign-off, as heard on the CTV News National Broadcast.
9: The CTV National News with Lisa LaFlamme begins on Monday. I will see you along the way. And that's the kind of day it's been. This Thursday, September the 1st, for all of us at CTV News. Good night.
2: Robertson joined CTV in 1976 and served as chief anchor and senior editor from 1984 to 2011 at the helm of one of the top nightly newscasts in the country. He was named a member of the Order of Canada and the Canadian Association of Broadcasters Hall of Fame, and in 2007 he became the first journalist to be inducted into Canada's Walk of Fame. Meanwhile, Ottawa mayoral candidate Jeff Leeper is promising to restore service and improve reliability for the city's struggling transit system. The veteran councillor unveiling his five-point plan yesterday to fix OC Transpo, which includes setting clear standards for on-time performance and frequency, building dedicated bus lanes, and reversing cuts introduced through new ways to bus. Leeper is also promising to get transit procurement back on track by establishing a long-term fleet replacement and maintenance plan. He spoke with CTV News Ottawa yesterday.
23: Residents are beyond frustrated with the transit system that we are delivering today. I hope what they hear is that I understand their frustrations and that I am committed to delivering the transit service that they deserve. A lot of this can be found by reprioritizing money within the budget. We don't necessarily have to increase taxes. We absolutely do need more help from the federal and the provincial governments.
2: Voters head to the polls on October 26th. And the ripple effects of a strike by WestJet flight attendants continues to impact travel plans for tens of thousands of passengers. According to aviation analytics company Cirium, over 900 flights were canceled between Friday and Monday before the airline and the union representing workers reached a tentative agreement. Now many continue to deal with the headache of rebooking. CTV News spoke with a traveler still stuck in Winnipeg.
24: Monday early morning, I got a notice saying you've been rebooked on Porter Airlines. And I went, okay, that's fine. And then I read that that flight's on Friday, 5 days.
2: The union representing flight attendants says the new deal includes pay increases and suggests it addresses concerns about unpaid work. The agreement still has to be ratified. From the CTV Newsroom, I'm Hunter Miller with the news on TSN 1200.
25: Good morning. We'll begin on the diamond. Taylor Trumbull hit a three-run home run off reliever Chad Dallas in the fifth inning. The Houston Astros beat the visiting Blue Jays 7-2 last night. Trey Yesavage lasted just two innings. He left the game with a sore knee while warming up for the third inning. He'll have an MRI today. Jameson Taillon gets the ball in his Blue Jays debut for the rubber match this afternoon. Meanwhile, before the Yesavage injury, manager John Schneider had announced he'd be going with a six-man rotation for now. Jose Soriano is set to make his Jays debut Friday in Philadelphia. Elsewhere last night, after being picked up over the weekend ahead of that trade deadline, Tarek Skubal made his Dodgers debut, pitching six effective innings in a 5-1 loss to the Cubs. The two-time Cy Young Award winner was booed when he was introduced to the starting lineups and once again when he went out to the mound for his first career appearance at Wrigley. Highly touted prospect George Lombard Jr. homered in his Major League debut. The 21-year-old shortstop helped the Pinstripers to a 2-0 win over the St. Louis Cardinals. Elsewhere, Caleb Durbin hit a grand slam. Willier Abreu homered twice. Boston extended its winning streak to six games with a 14-2 win over the White Sox. The Red Sox have now won 24 of their last 27 games. Elsewhere, it was Detroit all over Seattle 8-0. Baltimore beat the Angels 3-1. Kansas City down Minnesota 8-2. Padres over the D-backs 9-4. Phillies blanked the Nationals 5-0. Atlanta beat Miami 4-2. Milwaukee over Pittsburgh 4-2. It took 11 innings as Tampa got by Colorado 9-7. The Mets down the Cleveland Guardians 6-2. Cincinnati over the Athletics 5-4. And Texas beat the Giants 5-4 as well. Playing their third doubleheader in 3 weeks, the Ottawa Titans split a twin bill against the Rocks in Brockton yesterday, winning game 1 10-3, dropping game 2 7-3. Titans take on the Rocks again for game 3 of 4 of that set this morning. First pitch is at 10:30. And the Ottawa West Twins are off to a great start at the Canadian Little League Championships in Glace Bay, Nova Scotia. Sitting at 2-0 after a 25-13 win over Alberta yesterday, the Twins will face BC today. The winner of the Canadian Championship goes on to the Little League World Series in Pennsylvania. The Ottawa Redblacks will be back in the practice field today, preparing for Friday's tilt in Saskatchewan. Catch the game live on TSN 1200. Now, the Rough Riders have added Bailey Zappi to their negotiation list. A 27-year-old former Patriot is currently on the practice squad of the New York Jets. He has not appeared on an active roster in the NFL since 2024, where he made one start for the Cleveland Browns. In other CFL news, there was a welcome sight at Lions practice. Number one quarterback Nathan Rourke took his first reps in a while. Reigning MOP missed the last two games with an injury to his non-throwing shoulder. BC will host Hamilton on Saturday. Quarterback Chad Kelly and Canadian linebacker Cameron Judge will both be available to the Argonauts when they host the Stampeders on Thursday. Kelly suffered a neck injury in Toronto's 26-12 win over BC on July 25th. Now, following a bye week, the Argos resume practicing Sunday, and Kelly has been a full participant. In the NFL, two-time Pro Bowler Bijan Robinson and the Falcons have reached an agreement on a three-year extension worth up to $75 million, 51 of which is guaranteed, making him the highest-paid running back now in NFL history. It wasn't all good news at Falcons camp, though. It appears edge rusher Jalen Walker suffered a torn ACL at practice. The 2025 15th overall pick had to be carted off the field. He'll have an MRI to confirm. The Chicago Bears have rewarded right tackle Darnell Wright with a historic four-year contract extension worth $116 million, 93 of which is guaranteed, making Wright the highest-paid right tackle in NFL history. Zay Flowers is now the highest-paid wide receiver in club history as the Ravens have signed a two-time Pro Bowler to a four-year extension worth $140 million.

0: Toronto's Denis Shapovalov and Montreal's Gabriel Diallo both had to retire in their matches due to injury yesterday. World number one, Irina Sabalenka, won her opening round match against a qualifier. Laval's Leyla Fernandez is the only seeded Canadian in Toronto at number 30. Will play her first match today. And the piling on of Gianni Infantino continues, as now former FIFA Vice President Prince Ali bin Al Hussein has accused the current FIFA President of blackmail for withholding prize money from his Jordan national team. Prince Ali says the Jordanian Federation still hasn't been paid money due for reaching the final of the FIFA Arab Cup last December. Infantino is fighting to save his 11-year presidency amid a backlash to his now failed plan for selling investors a stake in future World Cup profits. And now you're up to date.
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11: 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I'm not sure it's really making our lives better. I know it's making some parts of life weird, you know? Like, I recently lost my headphones. I left them somewhere outside of Atlantic City. I'm not gonna get them back. But with the power of tech, I can still check in on them. If I want to, I can see where they are right now. That's not healthy. I know where they live, I know where they work, I know they be getting charged on the regular. They moved on. They doing their thing. I'm messed up. There's an option to forget this device, but I don't want to forget. I don't want to let go. I already lost you once, girl. I can't believe you're just going to pair up with anybody.
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0: 7:15, hour number two is underway. TSN mornings on TSN 1200. High of 28 degrees today. Another beautiful day. No rain in the forecast. I don't even notice we've had a lot of rain this summer. When we can say that, we'll take it. That's a big thumbs up. Ryan Dinwiddie's going to join us an hour from now. Head coach, OC, GM of the Red Blacks. He'll be on the practice field again later today, getting ready to go to Saskatchewan in time for Friday's game against the Rough Riders. And, of course, it'll be here on TSN 1200. Steve Lloyd, Kenny Walls with you. All right, I watched the video over the break. And you're saying, what video? I wasn't with you guys. I just hopped in the car. What are you talking about? Well, Kenny, he had told me this was happening. It's happened. It's been produced. It's been released. And I guess it got released yesterday. So if you want to see this, just head to the Ottawa 67 socials. You find it easily on X, for example. And it's a short video. It's not that long. And Kenny was asked to come in by admin, as we like to say. Good job, admin. Everybody likes to say that when they see something nice from a sports team. To be a part of the theme night release. So there's five, Kenny, right? I think I counted five.
1: Five theme games, yes.
0: Five theme games for the Ottawa 67s. Now, what are the themes for the upcoming season? Well, you just did this.
1: I know, I just did it. St. Patrick's?
0: St. Patrick's is a theme, yes.
1: Is one of the themes. They've got...
0: Teddy Bear Toss.
1: They've got Friday Night Disco.
0: Disco. Disco Stew.
1: To the Capitol and Beyond, like a Toy Story type of thing.
0: Okay.
1: To Infinity and Beyond.
0: Yeah.
1: And then a Survivor, Out Skate, Out Shoot, Out Last.
0: Okay. So they're sprinkled in throughout the course of the season.
1: Yes.
0: All right. So what was your experience like? Tell the good folks what you did. I don't know if this will translate that well if we played it.
1: No, it wouldn't.
0: There's a big visual. So explain what happened here. And talk about your performance,
1: which I'm sure is
0: up for an Emmy or something.
1: Of course it is. Gemini, the Canadian one. Yeah.

0: So I was asked last week if I could come in and just record something. No heads up about what was taking place and just said it was for the theme games. I said, okay, sure, no problem. Can you wear a suit? Can you wear one of your suits? Yeah, I don't.
1: You love wearing your suits.
0: I don't.
1: You've got about 1,000.
0: I have 50 or so.
1: 50.
0: Give or take. And so I chose to
1: wear. Who owns 50 suits? And some, who owns
0: professionals?
1: Who owns 50 suits?
0: Professionals.
1: That doesn't, even people that have to wear a suit to work every day don't own 50 suits.
0: Not 50, but they've got
1: television anchors in the wardrobes that they have provided for them sitting at work don't have 50 suits.
0: If anybody listening, by the way, wants to help add to that.
1: All right, you have 50 suits. Continue with your story.
0: So I wear the Spider-Man suit, and it was very apropos because the release was yesterday. I went to go see Spider-Man yesterday. And so I had no idea what this was. I walk in, get changed. It was after the show, went right in. So A, tired. B, always a little cranky. Okay, let's do this. So I walk into what is the visiting locker room at the arena at TD Place. They've got this big setup, all the lights, cameras, table.
1: And you're the talent. The talent has arrived.
0: And there's this box on the table that says Kenny's Themes or something like that. Mm-hmm. Themes of Kenny. I don't know what it was. But, and then it's just an unboxing. Anybody who's seen an unboxing video their kids watch, it's just an unboxing of these theme games. They are some of the most annoying videos I've ever seen.
1: I can still you're saying that, and I know the ones my kids used to watch when they were little, and I can hear the stupid voice. Go ahead.
0: And so I'm trying to channel the best unboxing videos that I can remember from when my daughter was in her prime of watching those while doing this. And they just said, okay, be you. So I did, and it didn't take very long. I think it was 5 minutes, maybe 10 of actual unboxing. It was not 10. It was about 5 minutes, and then that was it. It was, there's Sophie LaBelle, the social media maven and PR person for the 67s, created the suits. She went into her MS Paint or whatever it is, the Apple. I don't know what it, I don't know how she created it, but she created each individual suit and then printed off a picture of my head, which she said is very difficult to find pictures of me. I don't know why I don't post anything to social media. She said she was going to take the one of me winning the Sun Media or Sun Scramble Media Division with me drinking out of the trophy.
1: Nice flex.
0: Yeah.
1: Way to just drop that in there.
0: Six-time champion, by the way, Lloydie. Six times.
1: Sure.
0: The only person to ever do it six times.
1: Oh, my goodness.
0: That was the one that she was going to take.
1: All roads lead to this. This is the whole point of this conversation. Now we get it.
0: So did that, and I think it turned out all right. I don't know. I'm not. My daughter watched it yesterday. She said, Dad, you've got crazy eyes at the beginning of that video. Like, psycho eyes. Because I was exhausted and the lights were very bright, so my eyes were very wide open. But it was okay. It was a good experience.
1: How long did it take? How many takes did it take?
0: One take.
1: All the way, and they edited a little bit as they went along.
0: There's something on YouTube that's a little bit longer.
1: You only unboxed once.
0: Only unboxed once, yes.
1: Each thing, and then they pieced it all together and made you look good.
0: Yeah, they wrapped up all these little things, and I know somebody on the Twitter machine asked if there was stickers that they could get of the drawings and the suits and my head. I don't know why they would want that, but they've requested it.
1: Now, did you pick the suit that you wore?
0: Mine, yes.
1: They didn't ask you to wear a
0: specific
1: suit?
0: No, they just said, wear your favorite suit. So I wore the Spider-Man one.
1: Because you were going to go see Spider-Man in the
0: Because it seemed apropos. Because I think it was a Thursday that I went in to record it. It was opening up. You went to go see it last Thursday.
1: Okay, do you have... So there are 5 different theme nights. Have you thought about... Okay, St. Patrick's is a layup.
0: I've got that suit.
1: Do you have suits that you will wear that you know will work for the theme night?
0: No.
1: St. Patrick's Day is the only one that's a layup.
0: And like the teddy bear toss, that's in December, and December is all Christmas suits. So that's an easy one.
1: Do you not have a... You've been covering the OHL and the Ottawa 67s for a number of years. and you have 50 suits?
0: Yeah.
1: The teddy bear toss has been running since before you started doing games in the Ontario Hockey League. Do you not have a teddy bear suit?
0: Nope.
1: Kenny, you have 50 suits.
0: They don't
1: have it. You've got that every year. Come on.
0: Where I get the suits from, they don't have a teddy bear suit.
1: Then you gotta figure it out. Why don't you go down to Fabricland, do what Don Cherry used to do, pick out some 70s drapes type of material, bring it into a tailor and say, hey, I need a teddy bear suit. Can you make this? No. You're so loyal to your brand. This company that you've bought all your suits off.
0: Well, I don't know why I would be loyal. They haven't shown any loyalty back.
1: Oh. I'm pretty sure they're the reason they're still in business.
0: No, they're actually quite popular.
1: It's you. I wonder how many of their customers have bought 50. Okay.
0: It wouldn't be very many.
1: 50 suits. What else do they sell? What else have you bought from them?
0: From them, the one, nothing.
1: Nothing? Okay.
0: No, from another brand I got, they had some solid underwear that I liked. It was good. There were some good boxers. They had the hammock for the boys.
1: Oh,
0: so I enjoy those. And
1: like man-made?
0: Yeah, they were before man-made. They were like the Saks. More like the Saks ones. I don't know where we're going.
1: Conversation's taking a turn now.
0: I have not ordered very much other stuff from these companies, no.
1: Anyways, good job, right? It's not a natural thing to do when you're not an actor on a regular basis, and you went through it, and it was apparently one take, and the editing was fairly easy by the sound of it.
0: Well, we don't know that. I can't guarantee that.
1: People can check it out. Check out the Ottawa 67 socials if you want to see Kenny in action, rolling out the 5 Fiend games on the schedule for the upcoming campaign for the Ottawa 67s. Anything else in the hopper? Sometimes one role leads to another. Word gets out.
0: Maybe. I was told that I may have to do something else.
1: Uh-huh. There we go.
0: Rivalry weekend in the OHL.
1: Mm-hmm.
0: They may need me for something there.
1: What will you wear there?
0: I don't know. But they said it might be with the legendary Jim Gilchrist. So I'm looking forward to that.
1: Oh, okay.
0: Rivalry weekend with the Kingston Frontenacs.
1: You're going to fight Jim.
0: Yeah. I like my chances.
1: Is that what's going to happen?
0: He's broadcast over 3,000 games. He's been around this forever.
1: Well, you know what? Never assume just because you're the younger athlete or performer that it's, you know, going to go your way. Just ask Terry Marcotte and AJ.
0: That's fair.
1: From the race from many years ago.
0: I feel like my size advantage would also put me in better stead. But
1: I think Jim could take you down.
0: He's feisty.
1: Just rope a dope. You'll get all cocky at the start. You'll just lean on the ropes. You'll punch yourself out quickly. You get all tired, and then it's over for you. I think that's exactly how I see that going. All right, Kenny. There you go.
0: Thanks. All right. I appreciate
1: that. All right. Check it out, everybody. Ottawa 67's Kenny's rolling out the theme nights. Tim from Eganville writes, Kenny, as another larger than most guy, where do you order the suits from? I tried to get a funky suit online, but the sizes were wacky. Nothing had a 36 inseam. Any guidance would be appreciated. Comes from Tim.
0: I can't disclose the secrets of where I get my suits from.
1: Okay.
0: As I say to most people when they ask, once they start sending me a suit or two a year, then maybe.
1: Oh, I see. You've privately let Tim know.
0: I have, yeah.
1: Okay. There you go, Tim. Good luck to you. Now, I wouldn't, I'm sure these suits are very flammable.
0: No.
1: And there's probably some other issues. So just be careful out there.
0: I mean, there are some that maybe, I'm going to... That one's not flammable at all. There's no products that would be flammable amongst a $100 suit.
1: All right. I don't know how we pivot out of this, so let's just take a break. Either. Okay. When we come back.
0: What have you done?
1: I want to get into, Some of the news and notes bouncing around some NFL camps. Boy, there's a lot of money handed out yesterday. Like three contracts. Two of them set positional records in the league. Another one in Zay Flowers is now the highest paid wide receiver in Ravens history. Like I said, like, I think we're all numb to it now, right? These numbers that get thrown out. It's like, oh yeah, yep. Yeah, that happens. That's the NFL. Next day, hey, record deal for somebody else. No longer the highest paid so-and-so at such and such position. Now it's somebody else. Back in a moment on TSN Mornings on TSN 1200.

0: All right, taking a look at the roads, we do have a collision on the 417 eastbound that is creating delays. The collision is just shy of Nicholas, and it is creating backups to varying degrees all the way back to Maitland. And it is slow going on the 417 eastbound at this point in time. It does open up for a stretch, but then slows way down as you enter into the downtown core. 417 westbound, slow, I'm guessing, rubbernecking at that incident as things are slow around Nicholas, but everything else is okay on the 417 eastbound. Everything else around the city appears to be all right. We did have a collision reported to us earlier. Laurier eastbound between Elgin and Nicholas was closed due to a collision. Renting? 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TSN 1200 weather. Another beautiful day. Sunny with a high of 28. Tonight clear with a low of 18. Tomorrow mainly cloudy. 60% chance of showers in the afternoon with a risk of a thunderstorm. Friday cloudy with a chance of showers and a high of 28. Currently it's 16 degrees.
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0: This is TSN 1200. Taking its toll and I'm leaving
1: without you. All right, 735. TSN Mornings continues on TSN 1200. Steve Lloyd, Kenny Wall is with you. Ryan Dinwiddie is going to join us shortly after 8 o'clock this morning. We'll talk some CFL, obviously, with the head coach, GM, and OC of the Red Blacks. NFL camps have been open for a while now. Big signings continue to pour in, including Bijan Robinson, who has become the highest paid running back, surpassing Saquon Barkley in the NFL with his monster extension that he has signed with the Atlanta Falcons. Kenny's got to be happy about that. A Falcons fan. He's been okay since coming into the league. Not bad. And is now being paid handsomely. And I wonder about this. For the last number of years, running backs just stopped getting paid for the most part. Now, there are some exceptions to that rule. Here's one here. Do you think it's going to kind of come back a little bit to the way it used to be years ago, where running back was a premium position, and if you were a great running back, you got paid very well? But the way the game is scouted, the way teams put their clubs together, they always, you know what, we can find a back anywhere. So why would we overpay at that position in a salary cap league? But there are some guys starting to get paid.
2: Some. Not many. Even this is not a long-term deal.
1: No.
2: Because not many running backs get paid after their first contract. After their rookie contract expires, guys are not getting paid. Bijan is the exception rather than the rule, because they usually deem, okay, you're 27 years old now. See you later. You're over the hill.
1: 27 is the new 30. It used to be, when running backs hit 30, teams like have no time for them. You're right. Now it feels like once you hit around 27, it's time to go drink lemonade in the front porch.
2: There's too many miles on the running backs, and the way that the game is going, you're not seeing guys with 400 carries anymore.
1: Yeah.
2: It's a dual back system or a multi back system where you're rotating in and out. You want to limit the touches. You want to save the carries and save the mileage. And even in doing that, guys are getting less and less money, because you're right. There's a next guy to grab, and the fall off is not enough to, I mean, unless you're Saquon Barkley, the fall off is not as significant as one may think in other positions where you do need to pay the top guys in order to keep them. Bijan Robinson, he may be the exception again rather than the rule, just because he is so versatile and still has the potential to really pop off once he gets going.
1: Yeah, I'm just trying to do a quick search here of ages. Christian McCaffrey's 30. And that used to be, and I think it's even younger than that, so he'd be an outlier of a guy. But it's not like he's made obscene money along the way. When you talk about premium running back, that's one. But he's 30 years old, and I don't think he's going to be retiring to the front porch anytime soon. Now, can he just, the thing with him, he's always, every second year seems to have a major injury of some sort as well. Bijan Robinson got paid. Saquon Barkley, with what he's been able to do, especially since he became a member of the Philadelphia Eagles. So we'll see. But you're right. I don't think a heck of a lot has changed, but it's just, I think the only thing that's changed is in the mind's eye of NFL teams, it's seemingly it's less than 30 as the cutoff now when it's time to cut bait.
2: Well, I just did a quick Google. I Googled NFL rushing leaders age, and the AI overview that came back, age 24 to 26, the prime statistical window where the highest volume of rushing titles occur. Derrick Henry at 25, 26, James Cook last year at 26 years old. There's a decline that happens after that. In the last 5 years, 26, 27, 27, 24, 22. That's your rushing leaders every year. And it doesn't mean that there can't be somebody who breaks that. Adrian Peterson won the rushing title at 30 years old. But that's where the second contract after your rookie deal expires, teams aren't necessarily, unless you are Saquon Barkley or Bijan Robinson with the potential to win a rushing title and lead your team from that position, they're not going to do that, because if you have a good offensive line, you can put a good running back or a slightly better than league average running back making solid money, but not Bijan Robinson money. You can put him in there and still be an effective run team.
1: All right. Shocker, as I'm looking at the clip sheet that Kenny has provided for me of the NFL clips, there's two direct Falcons clips and one indirect. So there's a lot of Falcons in here. I just
2: went to ESPN.
1: I'm not surprised by that. Let's hear from the head coach. Here's the head coach, Kevin Stefanski, raving about the person that Bijan Robinson is.
3: You know, I remember my first day here, got off the airplane in the car heading over here, and I was with somebody that was just extolling his Bijan's virtues as a person, and it was one of those, you're not going to believe it when you first meet him type of thing. And I think it's true. You know, he's wired the right way, was raised the right way. He's a team guy all the way. And that could be rare sometimes in this day and age, but, it's just who he is. It's certainly authentic. That's been my experience with him, from the moment I met him, here in the locker room to now. He's all about the team, and I don't see that changing.
1: All right. So from one head coach to another, and this is the indirect, Falcons clip I was referring to, head coach of the Detroit Lions, Dan Campbell, was asked about, okay, this extension's done with Bijan Robinson, because hold-ins have become more a thing, and there's a hold-in happening with the Lions. That's Jahmyr Gibbs, because he wants a new deal. Dan Campbell, head coach of the Lions, was asked, does he think that maybe, all right, this one's done. There's a comp out there now, a recent one. Does he expect that to be helpful in getting something done with Gibbs?
4: It's certainly not going to hurt. I mean, it's not going to hurt, but we'll see. You know, we'll see. I'm anxious to get Gibbs back out there. Every day that goes by, you know, that's another day that you feel like you miss with him, and getting him out there with the guys and him being doing his part. So, but there again, man, it'll get done when it gets done.
1: All right. One other clip I want to get to here. Now, the Falcons, so Penix coming off surgery, wasn't full go. Tua had a back tweak. They release Simeon, and then they bring in Cooper Rush, and you're like, okay, what's going on at the quarterback position with the Falcons? Well, Tua is ramping up here, and here he is, the former Dolphins number one quarterback, of talking about becoming QB1 with the Falcons.
5: I view it as a competition. I understand he can't take some team reps right now, you know, because of what he's going through. But outside of that, he's still being able to compete in 7-on-7. He's still able to go through some plays and whatnot in that sense. So competition is competition, regardless of where you go around this league. Everyone's good. Everyone's getting paid, regardless of what side of the ball you're on. And that's what it is.
1: What do you believe in more, Falcons fan? That Tua can play well and become QB1, or still the future of Michael Penix Jr.?
2: That is a very... I don't know. I really like Michael Penix Jr. I think that he's a good quarterback. The only issue that I have with him is that he's not necessarily young. He is not your up and coming quarterback. He was drafted at 24 years old. So he came in more experienced than guys who had been around the league for a couple of years. And now he's 26, turning 27. I don't know. I think that the potential, because he hasn't been around the NFL as long as Tua, to have a type of year where he could really, really explode could be there. But he's only 2 years younger than Tua. To say that it's, okay, here's the young guy against the old guy, it's not Michael Penix against Kirk Cousins. That's not what we're looking at here. It's two guys who should be entering into the prime, or shortly entering into the prime of their career. It's just a matter of who's performing more. I like the addition, or I like the having both of them around. I just don't know who's going to start the majority of games for Atlanta this year.
1: This is something I've always liked about professional football, whether it's been the NFL or the CFL. You got best laid plans. Well, we'll stick with the NFL. You draft a high-end quarterback, lots of buzz. Maybe you got that high pick. He's a top 10 pick. He's supposed to be great. But you're not married to it. It is a win this weekend or Thursday. Whenever it's a win on Sunday league, you know what I mean?
2: Yeah.
1: And that's it. Like, you're going to get a little bit of rope with guys that you've committed to, drafted high, brought in, give some opportunity, but that is still fleeting. It doesn't matter how old you are, eventually where you were picked or what have you. If the organization feels there's another option available that might be better, and maybe even save the money. Sometimes those two go hand in hand. Bye-bye. It's not like, I just needs more time to develop. And develop eventually, and it doesn't take long, in professional football. Next. I don't care if you're 10 years older than the guy that we thought was going to be the guy. You're playing better? Guess who's playing? We got to win this game this week. It's a right now league. I've always loved that about football.
2: I love it, and it's difficult to come up, especially when you don't have a feeder system, when you don't have the AHL to the NHL, where it's you come out of the NCAA, and if you don't make the NFL roster, you are either scrambling for a 9-to-5 job or scrambling for another football job, whether it be in the CFL or UFL, wherever you may decide to test your mettle there. It's difficult because you're at that point, you're just kind of hoping to get on a practice squad, but your options are limited. It's not like you're drafted in the seventh round in the NFL and you're guaranteed to be playing or within that system or even in that organization for a certain amount of time. Like once you sign with an NHL team, it's completely different. There are good and bad to it as a player. It would be maddening. It would, if you're on the edge, if you are not in the top 30 of a roster, the insecurity of going week to week, not knowing exactly where you're going to be, would be incredibly difficult.
1: Well, we're going to talk to Ryan Dinwiddie coming up within the next half hour or so when he joins us on the show. Now, it took some time, but eventually it was like, to my point, bye-bye, Geno Lewis. I don't care how much the organization is paying you, what you did before you got here, but it was a season and not even a half. It's like, all right, we're done with this. We're going to go in another direction here. It's not like, I'll let him work it out. This is the guy that came here with a lot of pedigree in the league. You're 0-7. He was ineffective. Doesn't help when you start barking at coaches in the sidelines during games. Writing was on the wall there, I guess. So we're going to talk to Ryan Dinwiddie about the changes and all of that coming up early next hour. We'll take a quick break right now. Back in a moment on TSN Mornings on TSN 1200.
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1: So yesterday you told me that your wife was disappointed in you. I know that's not breaking news, but for something specific... Hey, I want to watch hockey. You were going to watch the Palenka Gretzky.
2: Yep.
1: And you did.
2: I did.
1: Did you watch again last night?
2: I did not.
1: You did not watch last night. Okay. Canada won again. Big. Beat Slovakia. Going to play Sweden today. Now, semifinals are going to happen on Friday. Canada's through. Sweden, not going to make it. They got to beat Canada and get help to... go to the semifinals. Now, this is not an official IIHS sanctioned event. This is something separate from that, but it's a better tournament, really, than the U18s, as you outlined this yesterday, Kenny.
2: For Canada.
1: For Canada. But because everybody can be available to go play in this, because you don't have guys playing playoffs in various junior leagues, namely major junior hockey. So Canada with a big win yesterday. Landon Dupont. Now, he did not go to the World Junior Summer Showcase because he was going to be playing in this event. He is projected right now to go first overall in next year's NHL entry draft. Tremendous talent. He ends up scoring, picking up an assist in the win last night. Here's TSN's Brendan Gaunce, who's onto the scene covering this event on Dupont being far and away the best player yesterday against Slovakia.
15: This was the player we were all expecting coming into this tournament, but in that first game, it seemed like he was trying to do too much. We can talk as much as we want about the experiences he's had until this point, but that was the first game of this tournament, where he had to play as the captain of Team Canada at this event, and with the expectations of potentially being a first overall pick. Today looked a lot more like the player that we've seen. He was dynamic with the puck. He carried it through the neutral zone. He had great reads in the offensive zone, finding space. He was all over the ice. You could hear him talking to his teammates before faceoffs. During the play, you saw him talking on the bench. He was engaged from puck drop. That type of play is what they're going to need, is what Canada's going to need, and what Landon Dupont can bring. And when he plays like that, he's the best player in this tournament.
1: All right. Scolding here. Me for going full Ron Burgundy and just going autopilot and taking verbatim, which was just a brain fart on our clip sheet. That's Cameron Gaunce.
2: Mm-hmm.
1: His brother Brendan still plays.
2: Just signed a contract that Cameron broke down on July 1st.
1: There you go. Yes. So the brothers, Cameron, works for TSN. That was Cameron. Brendan is still an active professional player. He actually played 25 games with the Blue Jackets last season. All right, go ahead. Landon Dupont, Kenny, projected first overall pick. Tremendous talent. It's early, right? Let's see what the season brings in various leagues. But is there anybody challenging him to be that first overall at this point?
2: At this point,
1: it doesn't seem that way.
2: I've seen a few internet scouts throw things out there, and people want to be first to be different, or they just want to be different. I've seen a couple Twitter handles say that he is maxed out physically, that he has been the same player for a couple of years now. He put up over a point a game as a defenseman in the WHL last year as a 16-year-old. That's not easy to do. When you watch him play, he has the ability to take over games. Is he going to be a Cale Makar? I don't know. We'll see how the year plays out. We'll see if he takes that next step. But we've seen plenty of players who have had the spotlight on them either excel and cement themselves as the number one pick, or go the other way, where they kind of, they plateau just a little bit, and maybe the physical development has reached its peak at this point in time, and he plateaus a little bit and isn't able to improve on what he did last year. To me, it's a wait and see. We always see other players emerge and challenge, whether it be for number one or even a top 10 pick. We'll see other players emerge and really challenge things. But right now, when you get that far and away the best player against Slovakia, and then he has the ability to be the best player in this tournament, there are a number of really good players in this tournament. When Dupont is on his game, as he was apparently last night, then it has the ability to kind of cement that in as number one.
1: Now, was with Everett. Now, he's going to play for Michigan for the upcoming season. And I just a quick search on this, Kenny. The projected NIL money is going to be $500,000 to $600,000 for Landon Dupont to go play. And that's how, for the top end guys here, like Gavin McKenna, I think he made even more than that, didn't he? With Penn State, I believe it was at least that, something like that.
2: Yeah, there's been a lot of numbers thrown out. For McKenna, it would be high, because for a kid like that, I would be more tempted to do what Austin Matthews did and go play professionally in Switzerland or somewhere of that ilk. It's, to me, you're playing against men, and you have a better ability to get where you need to go in a league like that, as opposed to the NCAA. Not saying the NCAA is bad, but I think that playing over in Switzerland against grown men, when you're trying to get to that next level, that's where you want to be. I love the path that Austin Matthews took when he had the extra year like McKenna did.
1: Yeah, because it matters when you're born and when you're allowed to do that. There's rules in the Swiss league, and that's why it was kind of unique to that situation at the time with Austin Matthews. Anyways, Landon Dupont, part of the Hlinka Gretzky, and best player on the ice last night with a goal and an assist.
2: And we'll see how it goes when he goes to Michigan as an 18-year-old. It's difficult. And we saw Keaton Verhoeven, 17. We'll see what Keaton Verhoeven dropped off. He was supposed to be the guaranteed number two pick. He had a solid year. with North Dakota, but it wasn't, if he stayed in the WHL, was there an opportunity for him to stay, if not improve a little bit?
1: He still might be the best defenseman taken in the draft.
2: Could be.
1: Because people see the numbers drop. It's like, well, he's playing against men now. It's a different world, and he's playing a tough position on D. In the long run, that might have been better for him in terms of getting ready to turn pro.
2: It could be. I've said since it opened up to go for a CHL players to go to the NCAA, it's a Wild West. And I don't think we'll see any definitive results for at least 5 years on what path is best, how to best utilize it for players and for programs on both sides of it.
1: And in the meantime, for these top guys especially, how can you fault a kid for deciding to go and forego a last year of junior hockey in Canada if you're going to be making that kind of money and you haven't even turned pro yet? That's a tough thing to turn down. All right, we'll take our top hour break. When we come back after a news and sports update, the head coach, OC, and general manager of the Ottawa Redblacks, Ryan Dinwiddie, is going to join us here on the show on TSN Mornings on TSN 1200.

0: All right, we do have a collision on the 417 that is impacting things in both directions. And we'll just see if we do have an update. So there is a collision eastbound on the 417 at Lees. Right lane and right shoulder closed. And that is creating significant delays eastbound on the 417, starting around Maitland now and leading all the way up to Nicholas, the Lees area, and really backed up. It's also creating congestion on the westbound 417. My assumption would be rubberneckers and looking at the incident because it is backed up from Nicholas all the way back to the split. We are seeing delays on the 417 westbound. Elsewhere around the city, nothing reported to us at this time, and a quick peek doesn't show anything out of the ordinary at this point in time. 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TSN 1200 weather. Today, sunny with a high of 28. Tonight, clear with a low of 18. Thursday, mainly cloudy. 60% chance of showers in the afternoon with the risk of a thunderstorm with a high of 28. Friday, cloudy, chance of showers and a high of 28. Currently, it's 19 degrees.
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3: From the CTV Newsroom, I'm Hunter Miller with the news on TSN 1200. Canadian broadcasting icon Lloyd Robertson has died at the age of 92. Robertson fronted the CTV National News until September of 2011. Here is part of his final sign-off, as heard on the CTV News National Broadcast.
4: The CTV National News with Lisa LaFlamme begins on Monday. I will see you along the way. And that's the kind of day it's been. This Thursday, September the 1st, for all of us at CTV News. Good night.
3: Robertson joined CTV in 1976 and served as chief anchor and senior editor from 1984 to 2011 at the helm of one of the top nightly newscasts in the country. He was named a member of the Order of Canada and the Canadian Association of Broadcasters Hall of Fame, and in 2007 he became the first journalist to be inducted into Canada's Walk of Fame. Meanwhile, Ottawa Mayoral candidate Jeff Leeper is promising to restore service and improve reliability for the city's struggling transit system. The veteran councillor unveiling his five-point plan yesterday to fix OC Transpo, which includes setting clear standards for on-time performance and frequency, building dedicated bus lanes, and reversing cuts introduced through new ways to bus. Leeper is also promising to get transit procurement back on track by establishing a long-term fleet replacement and maintenance plan. He spoke with CTV News Ottawa yesterday.
7: Residents are beyond frustrated with the transit system that we are delivering today. I hope what they hear is that I understand their frustrations and that I am committed to delivering the transit service that they deserve. A lot of this can be found by reprioritizing money within the budget. We don't necessarily have to increase taxes. We absolutely do need more help from the federal and the provincial governments.
3: Voters head to the polls on October 26th. And the ripple effects of a strike by WestJet flight attendants continues to impact travel plans for tens of thousands of passengers. According to aviation analytics company Cirium, over 900 flights were canceled between Friday and Monday before the airline and the union representing workers reached a tentative agreement. Now many continue to deal with the headache of rebooking. CTV News spoke with a traveler still stuck in Winnipeg.
16: Monday early morning, I got a notice saying you've been rebooked on Porter Airlines. And I went, okay, that's fine. And then I read that that flight's on Friday, 5 days.
3: The union representing flight attendants says the new deal includes pay increases and suggests it addresses concerns about unpaid work. The agreement still has to be ratified. From the CTV Newsroom, I'm Hunter Miller with the news on TSN 1200.
17: Good morning. We'll begin on the diamond. Taylor Trumbull hit a three-run home run off reliever Chad Dallas in the fifth inning. The Houston Astros beat the visiting Blue Jays 7-2 last night. Trey Yesavage lasted just two innings. He left the game with a sore knee while warming up for the third inning. He'll have an MRI today. Jameson Taillon gets the ball in his Blue Jays debut for the rubber match this afternoon. Meanwhile, before the Yesavage injury, manager John Schneider had announced he'd be going with a six-man rotation for now. Jose Soriano is set to make his Jays debut Friday in Philadelphia. Elsewhere last night, after being picked up over the weekend ahead of that trade deadline, Tarek Skubal made his Dodgers debut, pitching six effective innings in a 5-1 loss to the Cubs. The two-time Cy Young Award winner was booed when he was introduced to the starting lineups and once again when he went out to the mound for his first career appearance at Wrigley. Highly touted prospect George Lombard Jr. homered in his Major League debut. The 21-year-old shortstop helped the Pinstripers to a 2-0 win over the St. Louis Cardinals. Elsewhere, Caleb Durbin hit a grand slam. Willier Abreu homered twice. Boston extended its winning streak to six games with a 14-2 win over the White Sox. The Red Sox have now won 24 of their last 27 games. Elsewhere, it was Detroit all over Seattle, 8-0. Baltimore beat the Angels 3-1. Kansas City down Minnesota 8-2. Padres over the D-backs 9-4. Phillies blanked the Nationals 5-0. Atlanta beat Miami 4-2. Milwaukee over Pittsburgh 4-2. It took 11 innings as Tampa got by Colorado 9-7. The Mets down the Cleveland Guardians 6-2. Cincinnati over the Athletics 5-4. And Texas beat the Giants 5-4 as well. Playing their third doubleheader in 3 weeks, the Ottawa Titans split a twin bill against the Rocks in Brockton yesterday, winning Game 1 10-3, dropping Game 2 7-3. Titans take on the Rocks again for Game 3 of 4 of that set this morning. First pitch is at 10:30. And the Ottawa West Twins are off to a great start at the Canadian Little League Championships in Glace Bay, Nova Scotia. Sitting at 2-0 after a 25-13 win over Alberta yesterday, the Twins will face BC today. The winner of the Canadian Championship goes on to the Little League World Series in Pennsylvania. The Ottawa Redblacks will be back in the practice field today, preparing for Friday's tilt in Saskatchewan. Catch the game live on TSN 1200. Now, the Rough Riders have added Bailey Zappi to their negotiation list. A 27-year-old former Patriot is currently on the practice squad of the New York Jets. He has not appeared on an active roster in the NFL since 2024, where he made one start for the Cleveland Browns. In other CFL news, there was a welcome sight at Lions practice. Number one quarterback Nathan Rourke took his first reps in a while. Reigning MOP missed the last two games with an injury to his non-throwing shoulder. BC will host Hamilton on Saturday. Quarterback Chad Kelly and Canadian linebacker Cameron Judge will both be available to the Argonauts when they host the Stampeders on Thursday. Kelly suffered a neck injury in Toronto's 26-12 win over BC on July 25th. Now, following a bye week, the Argos resume practicing Sunday, and Kelly has been a full participant. In the NFL, two-time Pro Bowler Bijan Robinson and the Falcons have reached an agreement on a three-year extension worth up to $75 million. 50

0: 7-1 to improve to 2-0. Round robin play concludes today. Canada will take on Sweden. The semifinals will go on Friday. In the WNBA, the Toronto Temple's losing streak has now hit 7 games thanks to a 92-82 loss at Golden State. Ready to enter the league in 2028 as an expansion franchise, Cleveland's ownership group has announced the team will be known as the Sirens. In tennis, the National Bank Open continues with the women playing in Toronto and the men in Montreal. Of note, Richmond Hill's Denis Shapovalov and Montreal's Gabriel Diallo both had to retire in their matches due to injury yesterday. World number one, Irina Sabalenka, won her opening round match against the qualifier. Laval's Leyla Fernandez is the only seeded Canadian in Toronto at number 30. Will play her first match today. And the piling on of Gianni Infantino continues, as now former FIFA Vice President Prince Ali bin Al Hussein has accused the current FIFA President of blackmail for withholding prize money from his Jordan national team. Prince Ali says the Jordanian Federation still hasn't been paid money due for reaching the final of the FIFA Arab Cup last December. Infantino is fighting to save his 11-year presidency amid a backlash to his now failed plans for selling investors a stake in future World Cup profits. And now you're up to date.
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2: Second and 10 for the Ottawa 12. Alexander back to pass. Throws into the end zone. Has a man. It's caught. Second touchdown today for Cole Speaker beating Amari Henderson. And the Alouettes keep scoring touchdowns on every drive they've had tonight. It's 20-10 Montreal.
1: TSN 1200.
0: And the next one comes Friday in Saskatchewan for the Ottawa Redblacks. Of course, you'll hear it live right here on TSN 1200. Steve Lloyd, Kenny Walls with you. Very pleased to be joined on the Gabriel Pizza Hotline by the general manager, head coach, and offensive coordinator of the Ottawa Redblacks. Getting ready for another practice day. It's Ryan Dinwiddie. Good morning, coach. How are you?
3: Good morning, guys. How are we doing?
0: Oh, good. Before we get into some obvious stuff, the changes that you've made and looking ahead to Saskatchewan, you know, some substantial changes were made since that loss on Friday, with the defensive coordinator being replaced, Geno Lewis and Shakir Brown being released. You know, you've been at this a while, you know, as a head coach, as a leader in this league. How tough is it to play the heavy? You work so closely with especially coaches and the hours that you guys keep together. How difficult is that to make these kind of decisions?
3: Yeah, that's the tough part about this job. You know what I mean? You build relationships with people. You've been friends before you work together sometimes. And, you know, it's never taken lightly. And, you know, it's a collective, you know, you got to talk through some things and do what's best for the organization at the end of the day. And, you know, they're never fun conversations, but they're things that got to be had.
0: What were the conversations like during the bye week, you know, with your scheme and you're defensively, offensively? Obviously, you came to some decisions like, all right, you know what, we're going to give it a little more time. We're going to come out of the bye week and see what it looks like. What was the bye week like in going through that process?
3: Yeah, so the bye week, you know, we looked at all schemes and things that we're struggling with. You run the numbers and the fast stats reports, but then you got to watch them and kind of really dive into the why. And so we did that and, you know, wanted to do some things differently defensively and didn't feel like that got adjusted, and so that's one of the things that kind of led to the move.
0: Okay, so defensively, will we notice just watching the game on Friday that there's a different look to the defense and how it's schemed? Will it be that obvious, you know, for fans when they're observing?
3: It won't be that obvious. We can't reinvent the wheel in 1 week, right? So we're just trying to do some things more up front where we cause some problems, you know, for the O-line and, you know, cut up the run game a little bit and, you know, change some of our fronts. And then on the back end, you know, we were a lot of pattern read, and that's hard on DB, especially younger guys, and especially we don't have a veteran group that's playing every week together. So, you know, I feel like we gave up some big plays on some coverages, and we're just trying to simplify it, let those guys play in space and play fast and not second-guess their decision-making.
0: Yeah, to that point as well, and I think that's an obvious one, even for the casual fan watching. It's like how many non-contested catches we saw from the Alouettes last week, guys like seemingly wide open, and it made it look a little too easy. And everything is connected in how you scheme here. So specifically to that, what are you trying to clean up, and how can you help out your DBs?
3: Yeah, that's the thing, right? So like we're getting their run formations. They got, you know, 7 or 8 potential blockers. Yeah, we have to stop the run, but you know, we're also putting our DBs on the island.

0: sometimes by playing cover zero versus those fronts and I guess those formations and that personnel. So, you know, we talked about doing some more zero, but we would like to do that versus five receiver package. Right? You know, they're only going to block six, potentially seven with the receiver coming in. But, you know, we put those guys man-to-man coverage, and it was a tough day for those guys. So, you know, trying to make them run it a bit. You know, if we can stop the run with a light box, that's going to help out our back end, and we can play top down. So, and then we're going to do some things front-wise. So we got to let our D-line rush the passer a little bit. So that's what we're looking to change.
1: How much of coaching, Coach, is playing to the personnel that you have? Again, going back to your experience in the league here, maybe sometimes you would want to play a certain way, but just the personnel available in the here and now just isn't there. How much does that factor into how you're going to scheme?
0: Yeah, it definitely does. I think you look at us offensively, right? We've been a five receiver type of team. Well, that's tough to, you know, run and design plays without a fullback, tight end, and different things. So that's why we traded for Robinson, to give us that tight end player, and it gives us a little bit more flexibility to get in our run game and then get in our play-action game. We had the one play-action last week on the second drive for a big play to Keelan, you know, 20-yard play. Those are the things we got to get in those run formations so we can get some of those chunks. It's tough to do out of just five-receiver package.
1: I did want to ask you specifically, you brought his name up in Javonte Robinson, and you had mentioned that you had your eye on him for a while, able to pull the trigger on the trade with Hamilton during the bye week. And the more you spoke about a coach, about what he could bring, it wasn't necessarily catching the ball. It's, you know, maybe that extra blocker, that big body presence just to help out everything. How do you think he fared in his first game with you?
0: Yeah, I thought he played well. You know, he had one mistake, and, you know, that's going to happen when he's only been in the offense for about 3 days, or I guess three practices, 5 days. So that's always tough, but, you know, he does a good job in, you know, blocking defensive ends. And, you know, that's something we got to take off the receivers. So he does a great job with that, and we could run power some of our gap schemes to him and away from him to break some tendencies.
1: Quarterback position always gets talked about. As Jake Mayer is your QB1. You played the position. How do you think Jake Mayer has fared? Because it's never about one guy, that to be fair about this here. But when a team's 0-7, you know, sometimes the most popular guy in any team is the backup quarterback, whether it's fair or not here. But how do you think the evolution of him becoming your QB1 in camp to now, how's that gone?
0: Yeah, I mean, he's had some moments where we'd want some things back, especially early in the season. You know, I think it's the whole package of the offense, right? Sometimes it gets blamed on the quarterback, but there's a lot of things last week we didn't execute properly, you know, blocking on certain things. So, but I thought the last 2 weeks were his better performances of the year. You know, he's throwing the ball well. He's made some big throws. There's some throws we obviously want back. But, you know, it was tough when we're not getting the run game going. We're stuck in second and long. That hasn't been very good to us.
1: Yeah, Greg Bell was a big acquisition here. And, again, not just about one player. But does that speak more to O-line play? And because the run game, it's tough for any quarterback if the defense knows that the run game's probably going to be non-existent because it hasn't been consistent so far this season.
0: Yeah, I'd say a little bit of the line at times. And, you know, obviously our receivers and our fullbacks on some certain things we're blocking. Just looking back at our SAS game, you know, we had a tight end player just totally whiffed on the SAM. And it was a two-point play. He makes a play, we probably walk in. There's just little things like that that's kind of hindering us a bit. But, you know, I think Greg early on was a little gun-shy of sticking in there. There were some plays where he's seen color. Sometimes you got to run through color. So then we try to change up our scheme a little bit to kind of slow him down. So I thought last week was his best performance. I thought he ran violent. You know, he brought a physical brand of football, and that's what we're looking for when we sign him.
1: Unfortunately, short yardage conversions and third down have been a problem. Some red zone short yardage situations as well. What's the biggest thing that's standing in the team's way of being more consistent in that area?
0: Well, I think guys got to understand it's not a down off. You know, I know certain guys don't love short yardage, right? It's not easy. But, you know, we had some mental mistakes. One time we're running a sneak, and the guard thinks he's on the backside of it. He's to the front side of it. And we're only running to him that week. And, you know, things like that, it's like, golly, guys, like, you know. So now we're going to reinvent the wheel a little bit. Me and Mike Gibson sat there this week. We're probably going to get to some different fronts where that's not going to be an issue. So, yeah, we're going to reinvent the wheel a little bit, our short yardage stuff. But, you know, you'd hope to get a yard, but there's been a lot of mental mistakes that's cost us there.
1: Speaking with Red Blacks head coach, GM, and OC Ryan Dinwiddie, getting set to take on Saskatchewan in Saskatchewan this Friday night. It'll be on TSN 1200. All right, the player personnel moves of note that you made over the weekend. Geno Lewis was the noticeable one, the big one. Shakir Brown also released. Did Geno Lewis, his sideline outburst, have anything to do with your decision the day after to release him?
0: No, it's been going on for a few weeks. We've been discussing it, right? Just, we feel like we got some younger guys that give us a little bit more there. And, that's kind of why we went into it. It had anything to do with the sideline stuff. I know he was saying he wanted the ball and stuff like that, but, I didn't really see it personally. My back was turned to who I was managing the game at the time, but that really wasn't it. It was just, performance based a little bit. And, there's some times where, we're off the field on some mental mistakes, and that's costing us drives, and we just can't have that. We're not playing good enough football right now.
1: All right, so how do you replace his role? Who steps in immediately? And, would a guy like a Nick Mardner be in the mix now a little bit more?
0: Yeah, we'll see with Nick. I think he's catching on. He's starting to learn the offense. We do need to get him on the field a little bit more and get him going. But we're going to go with Cade McDonald this week, and then he's came in, he's played good football, and he's got that second-level speed. He's a 4-5 guy. He can fly. He's good with the ball in his hand, and he knows all five positions, so he's very multiple. And then Victor, number 80, Victor's a good player. We obviously brought him in. The BNX type of player is not going to be his week, but we feel like he'll come in and play good football for us. He played really good in the game when we were at Montreal when he filled in for Geno, so very excited about his growth.
1: It's obviously frustrating for fans, even more. You're in it as a head coach to be 0-7 to start the season, but before the Montreal game, coach, before the bye here, there was numerous games that just for whatever reason got away and punctuated by the Winnipeg game ended up ending in overtime. How close do you feel you are here with trying to piece together an entire game, the whole group here, and punching through?
0: Yeah, we got a finite identity a little bit. I think special teams are playing pretty good. We've had, last game against Saskatchewan wasn't our best performance. We obviously know that going into this game. So, offensively, we got to be more efficient. When we're in the red zone, we can't, we got to score 7 points there. And, that's why we were a little bit more aggressive last week on third down and kind of had to be because, they were scoring on every drive, so we had to keep up with them. But, I think we've been close in a lot of these football games. Just, a break or two hasn't gone our way or mistakes that we made or plays that we didn't make, those are things that are costing us. So very well aware of that. But, we're close, but we haven't been playing winning football. It's frustrating for everybody in the building. We understand the fans are frustrated. We don't want to deliver for them and kind of get out of this rut that we're in.
1: I think you know full well about the history of pro football in this town. We had Legacy Night on Friday and so many great players from the various teams from years past. And we interviewed a lot of them on the station leading up. And I had Abdul Kenna on the show. And boy, he was great. And just talking about what it is to be a pro and what have you and talking about culture. So I'll ask you, are you comfortable with your culture right now with the group, or is this something you're still building?
0: Well, I think culture-wise, for us being 0-7, guys haven't, showed any less effort. We've been coming to practice, working. Guys have been sticking together. So I think that's been there. It's just, playing winning football hasn't been there for us, right? We got to find ways to show up on game day and make plays. I just feel like we haven't made enough plays, especially defensively. Offensively, we haven't finished some drives. Special teams, I think, has been solid, but identity-wise, I think we're fine as far as, who we are. But, now we got to find ways to win football games. Now, is that a lack of confidence or is it, it's just kind of infectious? We haven't won here, and then it kind of just carries over. We got to find a way to get over the hump and start winning some games.
1: Just a couple more for you. So Jeff Reinbold's been elevated to be the defensive coordinator after Will Fields was let go. This tons of experience in the CFL for decades with Jeff Reinbold. Obviously, totally in concert with you and everybody else of the way you want to scheme, and we discussed that earlier in the conversation. What does he bring in his energy? Can his presence maybe just be a spark in unto itself with the defense?
0: Yeah, no doubt. I think he's great in the meeting room. He brings great energy there. He's good energy on the field. He got our special teams rolling. I think it's good that we can hand it over to Nate now that he got it started. But, he's been in this situation before. He's taken over defense, midseason and different things. And, we couldn't really go outside the building and hire someone. Jeff was the seamless fit, and we knew Nate was ready for it. But I think Jeff does bring a different level of energy, and hopefully that translates to winning football on defense.
1: All right, so Saskatchewan's up next. You're going to be on the road in Regina coming up on Friday. You've played them once already at home. What kind of a threat do they pose? What do they bring to the table? What do you have to do well on Friday?
0: Well, we got to stop the run on first down, keep them in second long. We got to make Trevor throw the ball outside the numbers. You know, everything's kind of inside, and that's what the Achilles heel of our defense has been. We're giving up too many dig throws and some of those things. So we can't obviously give Trevor those opportunities. And we got to do a good job rushing the passer. So that was one of the things. We're going to install a few different blitzes and then some different twists with our defensive linemen. And then offensively, we got to score points. We got to sustain drives. And when we get in the red zone, we got to take care of the football. But we got to be aggressive. We can't be careless with the football down there, but we got to make some throws and be aggressive down there. So I think special teams will be pretty solid. We have a good plan there. And now the offense and defense, you know, let's keep them off the scoreboard and then score some more points on offense. We got to score one more than them.
1: All right. We'll leave it there. And really appreciate your time stepping in ahead of practice today, Coach. And good luck on Friday.
0: Yeah, appreciate it, guys. Thanks for having me on.
1: Here's Ryan Dinwiddie, the general manager, head coach, and offensive coordinator of the Ottawa Red Blacks. All right. I think we covered off a lot of the things that have happened here. Defensively, what it's going to look like, the personnel changes as well. You know, interesting that, you know what, they've been thinking about releasing Geno Lewis for a while. And the tipping point came when you go 0-7 and says that, you know, the sideline outburst that he said he had his back turned to that involved some other coaches, didn't really factor in. So we'll see what it looks like coming up here on Friday as, the Red Blacks will be on the road in Regina to take on the Rough Riders. We are back in a moment on TSN Mornings on TSN 1200.
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1: Yay.
3: Well, the highways are not looking like your friend right now. It's a 417 eastbound. We are seeing some major delays. Had a previous accident at Lee's, which has backed things up and is still backed up from Maitland. Starting at Maitland all the way through Nicholas, so all the way through the downtown core is busy. And westbound, it does appear as though there could be an accident on the westbound 417 right around the same area that is backing things up through to the split. So from Nicholas all the way back past St. Laurent to the split, it is backed up 417 westbound, seeing some delays around the city. Elsewhere, Riverside in particular is very slow right around Bank Street due to construction. And it looks like Bronson is very slow as well as people try and find a workaround for the delays on the highway. With a Subaru, you get more standard features than you'd expect and great lease and finance offers you won't want to miss. 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TSN 1200 weather. Today, sunny with a high of 28, humidex reaching 33. Tonight, clear with a low of 18. Thursday, mainly cloudy, 60% chance of showers in the afternoon with a risk of a thunderstorm and a high of 29. Friday, cloudy with a 40% chance of showers and a high of 28. Currently, it's 19 degrees.
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1: All right, Kenny, I'm a winner. Trammell did homer yesterday. But you know what? You know what there, guy? You kind of took it on the chin. SportsCenter here in Canada, said, you know what? That was pretty funny how you didn't know. You thought you hit a home run. Now we're going to make a top 10. And that ran. And then he hit an actual home run last night against the Jays. So I'm a winner. So I'll go last. You go first.
0: I lost. I'm going to go simple here because they have the same game parlays and they're all set up for you. I looked at this one and it called out to me with a little afternoon game today between the Jays and the Astros. Okamoto and Alvarez, Jordan Alvarez, each to hit a home run. $10 gets me 164. I'm okay with that.
1: I was thinking of going the home run route and you took one of my guys. I was going to just say Okamoto. So now I've got to be different. So now you're making me pivot. You know what? In his old stomping grounds, not a home run, 2 RBI for George Springer, plus 550 is what that pays. Not bad, right? So if all you need is one good knock and you could wrap that up and make your money in one hit. 2 RBI or more for George Springer, plus 550. 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All right, Kenny. I'm always curious what song you're going to go with these days now.
0: Me too.
1: What's today? August 5th?
0: Indeed.
1: You know what? I haven't looked at the hockey birthdays yet, so this is my first look at it here. Mm-hmm. No. Jamie McGinn, Kenny. His birthday.
0: A solid NHL career for former 67 second round draft pick.
1: Played for 6 NHL teams, over 600 games in the league. Born on this day in 1988. Happy birthday to Jamie McGinn. Speaking of former 67s, happy birthday to Mark Bell. This goes back to my days broadcasting 67s games. Because I'm old. But Mark Bell was a member of the Ottawa 67s. And unfortunately, Senators fans also remember him for when he was a Leaf, the big hit on Daniel Alfredson at the blue line that tore up Alfie's knee and gave him a concussion. And he ended up, Alfie came back midway through the playoff series on one leg against Pittsburgh that year. Happy birthday, Mark Bell.
0: Happy birthday, Mark. I see him around the rinks quite often. He's an amateur scout now with the Utah Mammoth. And has been for quite some time, I believe, going back to the Arizona days. So,
1: Kenny,
0: see him around the rink quite a bit.
1: Look at this. The 67's love continues. This is one of your favorites. You talk about him quite a bit still. Ty Felliber.
0: Why wouldn't I talk about him?
1: Born on this day in 1998. Ty Felliber.
0: A good Valley lad. Good Pembroke lad, as he calls it. As he is back there now, starting a family. Recently had a baby boy, his first. And it's weird seeing former 67s that I still consider fairly recent, having kids. Kevin Ball has a couple now. Ty Felliber has one. And just inked a new deal. So looking forward to seeing what Ty is able to do in the San Jose organization this year.
1: 28 years old today. Boy, there's another somewhat Ottawa connection in a bad way here. It's Jeff Friesen's birthday today. 50. Yeah,
0: that name hurts.
1: 50 years old on the nose. Big number for Jeff Friesen. 2003, Game 7, New Jersey Devils. Jeff Friesen, Grant Marshall. Broken play. Sudden odd man rush. Former 67 Grant Marshall revealed years later his stick was broken and was just gripping it in a way to make sure it didn't break entirely so the play could keep going.
0: Doesn't make you feel better.
1: Doesn't make you feel any better.
0: No.
1: Big goal. Game 7. Sorry, Sens fans. But it's a birthday, and we got to bring it up. What else we got here, Kenny? Anton Stastny. There was Marion, the oldest. Anton, the middle. Peter Stastny, the youngest. All defected from then Czechoslovakia. Came over, all played with the Quebec Nordiques. Anton Stastny, born on this day in 1959.
0: Know the names, know Peter best. I don't remember Anton. That
1: all
0: was
1: all very good players.
0: Yeah.
1: Marion was the older, so when he came over, he was kind of past his prime at that point. Anton was a good player. Peter Stastny, Well, the best thing you can say about Peter Stassi to drive home the point of how good he was, only one other guy in the decade of the 80s had more points. His name was Wayne Gretzky. Peter Stassi was number two.
0: That's not bad.
1: That's okay.
0: You're in pretty good company there.
1: That's not bad. All right, there's your hockey birthdays. What else you got here, Kenny? Other birthdays here. James Gunn is 60. Now, he's gone to the DC universe now. He's the one that fired Henry Cavill, basically, as Superman, right?
0: Is he?
1: I think so, isn't he?
0: Who's Superman now?
1: Dave Corenswet is the guy's name.
0: Oh, I don't know him.
1: I don't think he goes by Dave. It's David.
0: David? One of those. Steven.
1: The only other thing Steven. I ever saw him in, and I haven't, he's been in a ton of stuff. He was in the Twisters remake movie with, what's his face? The guy that remade Running Man.
0: Okay, no.
1: He was in Top Gun Maverick. You know, the guy. I feel like I'm having a conversation with my wife now about movies and TV shows. It's like, buddy, that was in The Thing?
0: Who's him a fitzer,
1: yeah. Buddy, you know, the guy. You know the guy.
0: He with the face.
1: The face.
0: The face and the arms.
1: Glenn
0: yeah.
1: Powell.
0: Okay.
1: Came to me.
0: You just got
1: Glenn Powell.
0: Do it enough.
1: He was in Twisters and David Corenswet was in that. And James Gunn made him the new Superman. Of course, came from the Marvel Universe and notably Guardians of the Galaxy. Patrick Union is 64 today. And we called him Patrick Union back in the very first year of this radio station when the NBA had a big labor dispute. And Patrick Ewing was front and center as a player and leading the way for the Union. And his line is, let me try to remember it without looking it up. It was something to the effect, and this is why people started calling him Patrick Union, because he really didn't identify with the average fan that were just disappointed about what's going on with the labor situation. He says, we make a lot of money because we spend a lot of money.
0: Yeah, that's...
1: That didn't endear him to a lot of people.
0: It certainly, and the union certainly has for NBA players. As they are... You want to talk about... We talked about the NFL earlier, and the next contract is the biggest contract, and it's getting to be that way in the NHL. Well, the NBA, it's just... When you're getting to $60 million a year for a player, it's beyond comprehensible. It just doesn't... It doesn't register anymore. They're not real numbers at that point when you consider, I don't know, in the NFL, you're up to over $500 million. In the NBA, you're $250 million. It's tough to wrap your head around some of those numbers.
1: Passed away last year, but born on this day in 1945, Lonnie Anderson, once married to Burt Reynolds and, of course, Jennifer Marlowe. On WKRP, I think Lonnie all took some shrapnel in an indirect way, because people would wear it as a badge of honor to say, oh, I'm Team Bailey. You're too young.
0: Yep, right over the head.
1: Okay. Now listen, when that show started, I was too young, but it was still in reruns heavily by the time I started watching sitcoms. I never watched it live and was into it. I was in the later... In the 80s, when it was always in reruns, funny show.
0: I never watched it. It was never a go-to or at all. But what I did have VHS tapes of WKRP that I never watched, because after Buzz passed away, I was one of the ones who went in and helped clean up his apartment. And there was WKRP tapes there, and along with some others. So I'm like, okay, well, that looks like something I may want to watch. I took it, never watched it. Never watched it.
1: I still have a t-shirt. My mother, a number of years ago, bought my dad and I t-shirts for Christmas. WKRP, Turkey Drop, As God Is My Witness. I thought turkeys, I still have the t-shirt. Somewhere,
0: yeah.
1: I'll wear it on Thanksgiving.
0: No, you won't.
1: Yeah, I will. I'll
0: There's no chance you remember to do that.
1: And listen, this is a very narrow thing. Educational, that show. Venus Flytrap was a former teacher, okay? And he was helping out a kid on the show and was going to drop out of school. And he explained the atom. in a very unique way. And it was very accurate. There you go.
0: Okay.
1: That's all I got. Born on this day in 1930, Neil Armstrong, first man on the moon, passed away in 2012. Speaking of passed away, Adam Yauch of the Beastie Boys passed away in 2012, born on this day in 1964. You've heard of the Beastie Boys, eh, Kenny?
0: I have, yes. I have.
1: Oh, man.
0: Kind of a jerk.
1: Wow, that's what I do. I'm a jerk to you. That's kind of our relationship. Oh, man, this is morbid. What are you doing?
0: I don't know.
1: 64 years ago today, 1962, Marilyn Monroe's housekeeper discovered Marilyn's body in the bedroom of her L.A. home. Her death was ruled a possible suicide overdose. Oh, way to go, Kenny. Thanks for putting that one in there.
0: You're welcome, Lloydie.
1: Speaking of drugs and overdose, 43 years ago today, 1983, David Crosby sentenced to 5 years in prison for drugs and another 3 for firearms possession. After he slept through most of his trial, he got to serve both sentences concurrently, paroled in 1986.
0: Falling asleep through your trial. This is boring me. My future, where I'm going to be spending the next number of years, bores me. Good night.
1: Okay. 26 years ago in 2000, Obi-Wan Kenobi died. This is just what I'm... Now it's the actor, Sir Alec Guinness, who played the original Obi-Wan Kenobi, not Ewan McGregor, passed away on this day 26 years ago. Wow, this makes me feel old. I can't believe it's been 21 years since the movie Dukes of Hazzard was released. With Sean William Scott, Jessica Simpson.
0: That makes you feel old?
1: And Willie Nelson played Uncle Jesse. Because I do remember as a very young kid watching The Dukes of Hazzard.
0: Of course you do.
1: Yes.
0: And you're ancient.
1: Yes, right. And I remember getting all pissy about it as a young kid. And they were at the end of a Dukes of Hazzard episode. They were promoting this new show with a car and they were kind of saying it was going to be better, called Knight Rider. I'm like, I'll believe that when I see it.
0: Was it better in your opinion? Or did you just hold a grudge?
1: I still like Dukes of Hazzard. You got to appreciate a show where a car is driving around on dirt roads, it can squeal tires. It's amazing.
0: It really is.
1: It was really good. 2016, it's been 10 years since Suicide Squad was released. With Margot Robbie as Harley Quinn. Now, that's the one Will Smith was in that version as well, right?
0: Yeah, that one wasn't bad. I enjoyed that one.
1: It was okay. It was all right. 8 years ago today, where's Eric Maccarmello? Well, we know where he is at the Canadian Baseball Championships. Twins are off to a good start in Glace Bay. He was a massive, massive, like, uncomfortably so fan of Different Strokes. In 2018, Charlotte Ray passed away at the age of 92. You knew her as Mrs. Garrett on Facts of Life and Different Strokes. You got most streamed shows of the year so far.
0: I just threw it in there for you, Lloydie.
1: Didn't we do this already? Was that movies?
0: Movies.
1: Okay. Number one, Stranger Things.
0: I dipped out after, I think, season 2, and okay. I have not returned.
1: Oh, my kids just absolutely loved it. I watched the whole thing as well. They rewatch it still.
0: Okay, yeah.
1: Oh, yeah. It's a rewatch for them. Bluey on Disney Plus. I don't know what Bluey is on Disney Plus. Do you?
0: Well,
1: It's number two. At 22.81 billion. Stranger Things, 23.26 billion.
0: It's a kids show.
1: Like Disney Blue's Plus. Clues?
0: Maybe Bluey's Big Play Stage. I don't know. Yeah.
1: All right. Number three. I love this show. The Pit. HBO Max. And on Crave here in Canada.
0: So that's a legit good one?
1: If you don't like medical dramas, you won't like it. If you don't mind medical dramas, you'll love it. It's the most... I watch episodes of that show, Kenny. Sometimes I'll cover my face and look through my fingers of how graphic it is about what they're taking care of in the emergency room in this hospital in Pittsburgh.
0: Okay.
1: Grey's Anatomy. It's Speaking of hospital shows, is number four.
0: They're not airing new. They're not new ones.
1: Yeah, I think there are.
0: Are there still?
1: I think that's
0: they've
1: still
0: been
1: on.
0: That's been on forever.
1: Yeah, I've never ever got into that one, but very popular for a very long time.
0: There was a point in time when I was working the midday show before you got there, where I had to stick around for a while. I don't know whether Jim Rome was on or something else was on that I had to babysit. And Grey's Anatomy, the reruns were on at that time. So I didn't have to really pay attention to the show to operate it. So I think I would watch Grey's Anatomy during that time.
1: Oh, okay. Yeah. Big Bang Theory is five on the list. Still on HBO Max in the States, getting $20.4 billion.
0: That's
1: wild. At this point of the year. Oh, that syndication money for that cast. Cha-ching. Like Jerry Seinfeld just counting his money.
0: Yeah, you don't have to work again.
1: No. Nope.
0: There's no need unless you really want to.
1: Good for you. Bridgerton on Netflix is number six.
0: Saw that. Enjoyed it. It was fine.
1: I didn't watch that one. SpongeBob SquarePants. Now that's kids' bit. Like, all right, kid, what are we going to do with you? Hey, SpongeBob's on. You're not going to be running around and have to worry about it.
0: My daughter never got into that one, and I'm grateful.
1: Okay. Family Guy is number eight.
0: Beautiful.
1: It's on Hulu. This is all American numbers, obviously. Bob's Burgers on Hulu is nine. And then a Canadian phenomenon. Paw Patrol. Speaking of, here, kid, sit down. Watch
0: absolutely.
1: This.
0: That, all my, not all of them. A lot of my nieces and nephews
1: all right,
0: love
1: so
0: it.
1: Let's review. I will say, Stranger Things is not animated, but a lot of kids liked it, right?
0: Yeah.
1: It was wide-ranging. A lot of people like my generation liked it because it's kind of an 80s period piece, right? So let's put that in the category. Somewhat kids. Bluey's kids, that's two. SpongeBob, three. Paw Patrol, four. Like Family Guy and Bob's Burgers, not for kids, but animated. A lot of animated shows on this list.
0: Yes.
1: You wonder why it just seems there's so many animated shows? That's why. That's why
0: successful,
1: right there.
0: Yeah.
1: Everybody knows what's going to get watched. What, you're trying to cast out the biggest net possible.
0: Honestly surprised that The Simpsons isn't on there with their 40 seasons or close to being done. And I actually went back and watched, I think, all of them.
1: And what?
0: Yeah. I would put it on during workout. My workout, I would go on the treadmill or do whatever, and I would have it on.
1: Sorry, I don't think I've watched a Simpsons episode in over 20 years.
0: No.
1: And
0: you were the guy.
1: The glory days, right? Like, I would say season 2 to 8 or whatever it was.
0: Mm-hmm.
1: I still have DVDs at home of those seasons. But I'm sure it's still good, just haven't really paid attention for a very long time. All right, Kenny, there you go. Not bad for your mock hammer sheets here today. We'll take our top hour break, get a sports update, get to some of your text messages next as well. 12-1200, your standard text message rates apply. Back in a moment on TSN Mornings on TSN 1200.

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4: All right, volume easing on the 417 eastbound. It was backed up from Maitland all the way through to Nicholas. It is now Maitland through to Parkdale, so things looking a little bit better on the 417 eastbound. Westbound, we are still seeing some fairly heavy delays as you pass through Riverside, Vanier Parkway, all the way back to about the split. We are still seeing some fairly significant delays, and then it is a little bit easier through to Nicholas. Elsewhere around the city, no other collisions reported to us at this time. And things looking usual volume on the roads. 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TSN 1200 weather. Today, sunny with a high of 28. Tonight, clear with a low of 18. Tomorrow, mainly cloudy. Chance of showers in the afternoon with a risk of a thunderstorm. Friday, cloudy with a 40% chance of showers and a high of 28. Currently, it's 19 degrees.
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4: Good morning. We'll begin on the diamond. Taylor Trumbull hit a three-run home run off reliever Chad Dallas in the fifth inning. The Houston Astros beat the visiting Blue Jays 7-2 last night. Trey Yesavage lasted just two innings. He left the game with a sore knee while warming up for the third inning. He'll have an MRI today. Jameson Taillon gets the ball in his Blue Jays debut for the rubber match this afternoon. Meanwhile, before the Yesavage injury, manager John Schneider had announced he'd be going with a six-man rotation for now. Jose Soriano is set to make his Jays debut Friday in Philadelphia. Elsewhere last night, after being picked up over the weekend ahead of that trade deadline, Tarek Skubal made his Dodgers debut, pitching six effective innings in a 5-1 loss to the Cubs. The two-time Cy Young Award winner was booed when he was introduced to the starting lineups, and once again when he went out to the mound for his first career appearance at Wrigley. Highly touted prospect George Lombard Jr. homered in his Major League debut. The 21-year-old shortstop helped the Pinstripers to a 2-0 win over the St. Louis Cardinals. Elsewhere, Caleb Durbin hit a grand slam. Willier Abreu homered twice. Boston extended its winning streak to six games with a 14-2 win over the White Sox. The Red Sox have now won 24 of their last 27 games. Elsewhere, it was Detroit all over Seattle, 8-0. Baltimore beat the Angels 3-1. Kansas City down Minnesota 8-2. Padres over the D-backs 9-4. Phillies blanked the Nationals 5-0. Atlanta beat Miami 4-2. Milwaukee over Pittsburgh 4-2. It took 11 innings as Tampa got by Colorado 9-7. The Mets down the Cleveland Guardians 6-2. Cincinnati over the Athletics 5-4. And Texas beat the Giants 5-4 as well. Playing their third doubleheader in 3 weeks, The Ottawa Titans split a twin bill against the Rocks in Brockton yesterday, winning game 1 10-3, dropping game 2 7-3. Titans take on the Rocks again for game 3 of 4 of that set this morning. First pitch is at 10:30. And the Ottawa West Twins are off to a great start at the Canadian Little League Championships in Glace Bay, Nova Scotia. Sitting at 2-0 after a 25-13 win over Alberta yesterday, the Twins will face BC today. The winner of the Canadian Championship goes on to the Little League World Series in Pennsylvania. The Ottawa Redblacks will be back in the practice field today, preparing for Friday's tilt in Saskatchewan. Catch the game live on TSN 1200. Now, the Rough Riders have added Bailey Zappi to their negotiation list. A 27-year-old former Patriot is currently on the practice squad of the New York Jets. He has not appeared on an active roster in the NFL since 2024, where he made one start for the Cleveland Browns. In other CFL news, there was a welcome sight at Lions practice. Number one quarterback Nathan Rourke took his first reps in a while. Reigning MOP missed the last two games with an injury to his non-throwing shoulder. BC will host Hamilton on Saturday. Quarterback Chad Kelly and Canadian linebacker Cameron Judge will both be available to the Argonauts when they host the Stampeders on Thursday. Kelly suffered a neck injury in Toronto's 26-12 win over BC on July 25th. Now, following a bye week, the Argos resume practicing Sunday, and Kelly has been a full participant. In the NFL, two-time Pro Bowler Bijan Robinson and the Falcons have reached an agreement on a three-year extension worth up to $75 million. 51 of which is guaranteed, making him the highest paid running back now in NFL history. It wasn't all good news at Falcons camp, though. It appears edge rusher Jalen Walker suffered a torn ACL at practice. The 2025 15th overall pick had to be carted off the field. He'll have an MRI to confirm. The Chicago Bears have rewarded right tackle Darnell Wright with a historic four-year contract extension worth $116 million, 93 of which is guaranteed, making Wright the highest paid right tackle in NFL history. Zay Flowers is now the highest paid wide receiver in club history as the Ravens have signed a two-time Pro Bowler to a four-year extension worth $140 million, $108 million is guaranteed of that. The average of $35 million per season ties him with Minnesota's Justin Jefferson as the NFL's fourth highest paid wide receiver. The top U18 hockey players in the world are competing in Edmonton at the Hlinka Gretzky Cup. Projected to go first overall in the NHL draft, Landon Dupont opened the scoring and added an assist. Canada beat Slovakia 7-1 to improve to 2-0. Round robin play concludes today. Canada will take on Sweden. The semifinals will go on Friday. In the WNBA, the Toronto Temple's losing streak has now hit 7 games thanks to a 92-82 loss at Golden State. Ready to enter the league in 2028 as an expansion franchise, Cleveland's ownership group has announced the team will be known as the Sirens. In tennis, the National Bank Open continues with the women playing in Toronto and the men in Montreal. Of note, Richmond Hill's Denis Shapovalov and Montreal's Gabriel Diallo both had to retire in their matches due to injury yesterday. World number one, Irina Sabalenka, won her opening round match against the qualifier. Laval's Leila Fernandez is the only seeded Canadian in Toronto at number 30. Will play her first match today. And the piling on of Gianni Infantino continues, as now former FIFA Vice President Prince Ali bin Al Hussein has accused the current FIFA President of blackmail for withholding prize money from his Jordan national team. Prince Ali says the Jordanian Federation still hasn't been paid money due for reaching the final of the FIFA Arab Cup last December. Infantino is fighting to save his 11-year presidency amid a backlash to his now failed plans for selling investors a stake in future World Cup profits. And now you're up to date.
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4: All right, final hour of the show is underway. Dan Patrick Show coming your way at 10. We'll have the drive coming your way at 2 o'clock this afternoon. Steve Lloyd, Kenny Walls with you. You want to reach us, 12-1200. Standard text message rates apply. We had Red Blacks general manager, head coach, and offensive coordinator Brian Dinwiddie on the show about an hour ago.
1: And I think you can understand, and if you missed the interview, you can catch it on our website at tsn1200.ca. But you'd get the gist as to why we asked and the kind of questions that we brought up and all the changes that were made since the latest loss that came last week against the Montreal Alouettes, and some personnel changes, some coaching changes. So there's going to be different schemes put into place, different way of doing things. Hey, when you're 0-7, of course you're going to be trying different things to try to get out of the what's been a season-long funk to start the year. In Saskatchewan, taking on the Rough Riders Friday night, we'll have it for you on TSN 1200. So when the coach was on us earlier this morning, I asked him, it's fine to, okay, you make a change at defensive coordinator. Will Fields is no longer with the team. Jeff Reinbold, who was with the team in another capacity, has been elevated from within. He is now the defensive coordinator. If you're the average fan, or you're the hardcore, right? You're the fans that are calling Duke and Bunda on the post-game shows, voicing your displeasure with what you're seeing in different facets of the game and defensively. Like, the biggest thing was, as we're watching the game last week, how easy it looked for Davis Alexander to find an open receiver. Like, it was a lot of pitch and catch, it seemed, where the DBs weren't even in the vicinity. It just looked way too easy. Is it all the defensive back's fault? No. Everything is connected with how you do things. So, as Ryan Dinwiddie, when we watched the game,

0: him, Kenny, was, what does a Jeff Reimbold defense look like? And he didn't hesitate. He says there's no such thing. And then he gave his answer. And I love an answer like that. And this gets to the next clip that we're going to play. I've never liked, I don't care the sport, when coaches have, this is the way I do things. We use the term scheme in football, system in hockey. Like, this is the way I like. It's fine to have a certain way you would like to play in a perfect world. But don't come into a situation and assume that that's exactly the way you're going to be able to do it, because you might not have the personnel with your current configuration with your roster to have the right body types, pieces, whatever, to be able to do that. The best coaches are ones that can identify what they have and get the most out of that, what they do have in that personnel. So here's Ryan Dinwiddie on playing to player strengths.
1: Yeah, it definitely does. I think you look at us offensively, right? We've been a five receiver type of team. Well, that's tough to, you know, run and design plays without a fullback, tight end, and different things. So that's why we traded for Robinson, to give us that tight end player, and it gives us a little bit more flexibility to get in our run game and then get in our play action game. We had the one play action last week on the second drive for a big play to Keelan, you know, 20-yard play. Those are the things we got to get in those run formations so we can get some of those chunks. It's tough to do out of just five receiver package.
0: Yeah, pretty tough to run play action, Kenny, when the run game doesn't work, and every other team in the league knows it. There's no action there. It's like, okay, this they don't
2: there's
0: have
2: no
0: much
2: bite.
0: Of a running game, so you're not going to fool anybody here. So, all right, go ahead.
2: Yeah, there's no bite to the defense to even hesitate to run in. I mean, last week they were trailing against Montreal, so it's understandable where you only run nine running plays for your running backs. Nine out of the entire game, because you're trailing so much and then you can't establish anything. And during this interview, Ryan Dinwiddie said that it's probably Greg Bell's best game of the year, because he was running angry. He had 19 rushing yards. You want to see more than that out of a prized acquisition. And I don't think it's all on Bell. I think that it is partly due to not being able to scheme something up or to get a lane open for him, and be the execution on the blocking. Like, it's still a big thing. But getting back to playing the way that they need to take advantage of player strengths, you want to revert it back to the NHL. Rod Brind'Amour coaches one way, and he's coached that way since he came in, but it's so effective because they now recruit players to play that style of game, knowing that that's what it's going to take. If he were to go somewhere else, I don't think he's going to have the same type of success right away, because it does take a little bit to get everybody to play that way. It is not for everybody to do that, and we saw that with Rantanen going there and not having the immediate success that they thought that he would have, and moved on. No problem, we'll find something else. But it takes a certain type of player to fit in there. But when you're new to a team, you can't just say, all right, this is the way we're doing things, square peg, round hole, and it's not fitting. And I think that they need to do a better job of taking advantage of some of the player strengths here with the Ottawa Red Blacks to get the most out of this team.
0: We all know in football, good and bad, the quarterback gets a lot of credit and takes a lot of abuse when it doesn't go well. 0-7, Jake Merritt's a starting quarterback. Ask Coach Dinwiddie how he would evaluate Jake Merritt through the first seven games.
1: Yeah, I mean, he's had some moments where we'd want some things back, especially early in the season. You know, I think it's the whole package of the offense, right? Sometimes it gets blamed on the quarterback, but there's a lot of things last week we didn't execute properly, you know, blocking on certain things. So, but I thought the last 2 weeks were his better performances of the year. You know, he's throwing the ball well. He's made some big throws. There's some throws we obviously want back. But, you know, it was tough when we're not getting the run game going. We're stuck in second and long. That hasn't been very good to us.
0: I wonder if we're going to see Bryson Barnes start a game this season. That was kind of my thoughts there on that question. McLeod Bethel Thompson brought in out of necessity, needed a veteran guy, wasn't with the team much of last week. Now, they knew that heading in, that he had a personal matter to attend to last week. But I wonder how much they believe in Barnes, and wondering if there's something there. Now, listen, when you're 0-7,

0: You're right. It's not fair to dump it all on Jake Mayer, but you're 0-7. And quarterback play, for the most part, hasn't been good enough. Take a number, though, and what hasn't been good enough on this team. I wonder if we see Barnes at some point.
1: At some point, you're going to get to the point where why not? You're going to reach the why not moment. What harm can it do if it continues down this trend and down this path where losing football is the norm? We're going to get there sooner rather than later, where you say, okay, let's see what else we have, because this is not working. Is it just because of one player, or is it everything that we have? How deep do we have to dig here into what has gone wrong this year? Is it, I don't believe it's just Jake Mayer. He is a part of the issue, but he is not the issue with what is wrong with this team. But maybe I'm wrong. Maybe our evaluation is wrong. Maybe there's a whole lot going on there, and you need to take a look at everything. And they said they did that. They took a look under the hood during the bye week, and they changed the coaching staff with the defensive coordinator, Will Fields, being let go a week later, but that was not a reactionary type thing. They're going to have to look at everything. And if it gets to the point where they keep losing and Jake Mayer continues to be, I'd say at best mediocre, at worst bad, then yeah, I do think that somebody else will start, whether it be Barnes or McLeod Bethel Thompson. You're going to something else. And the only reason why I say maybe you go to McLeod Bethel Thompson is just to get that baseline. You know what he is. He's been around forever. So I think you can get a true evaluation of what else you have if you put him in there and you get a sense from him being in the action, and he can give you that real-time report as to what he thinks and what he feels while he's being out there.
0: Okay, when you're 0-7, there are many different things that are going to drive fans nuts. I would say near or at the top of the list for many fans, I wanted to drill down on one thing that consistently has been a struggle, is converting third down, short yardage situations to keep drives alive, sometimes to try to get into the end zone. In a league where the rules say you start a yard off the ball, to be as bad as the Red Blacks have been statistically in short yardage, get the first down situations, it's been tough. So here's Ryan Dinwiddie on those struggles.
2: Well, I think guys got to understand it's not a down off. You know, I know certain guys don't love short yardage, right? It's not easy. But, you know, we had some mental mistakes. One time when we're running a sneak, and the guard thinks he's on the backside of it, he's to the front side of it, and we're only running to him that week. And, you know, things like that, it's like, golly, guys, like, you know. So now we're going to reinvent the wheel a little bit. Me and Mike Gibson sat there this week. We're probably going to get to some different fronts where that's not going to be an issue. So, yeah, we're going to reinvent the wheel a little bit, our short yardage stuff. But, you know, you'd hope to get a yard, but there's been a lot of mental mistakes that's cost us there.
0: That's a coach trying to be nice about, come on, man. Come Dig on. In. That's what are we doing? Why are you going to that side?
1: Dig in. Oh, that's not the one I wanted.
0: Oh, no, you ruined it. You had to dig in.
1: I did have to dig in.
0: And you played the wrong one. You went Oh Capitan instead.
3: Dig the in right now!
1: Too many McDavids on this page. Well, yes.
0: It's about Will a lot of times. That's what it is. It's not, hey, you got to execute where you're blocking, and that's what he's talking about, the other part of it. Short yardage is a lot about Will. That's it.
1: You have the advantage of a yard. You should be getting a push to at least get to half a yard. And then you meet in the middle with the defense, and if you have the will, you should be able to get past. Right now, even on any running play, when the defense may not be expecting a running play, they're not getting any push. They are being pushed back into the backfield. So the will at the line of scrimmage is just not being won. And so much of football is won in the line of at the line of scrimmage and in the trenches. It's been incredibly frustrating. And you mentioned, Lloydy, just on third down. It's not even just short yardage on third down. They have short yardage on first down, starting first and goal on the 2. And they have a difficult time in getting it in. I think that was the opening game of the season where they had an issue like that. And it's just been mounting since that point, and the frustration of the fans is absolutely boiling over on short yardage, because it seems like it should be a very simple proposition to get a yard when you have a yard.
0: So the biggest roster move after the loss against the Alouettes was Geno Lewis being released from the team. When he was signed two off seasons ago and brought in, paid handsomely, star receiver in the league, go-to guy, he never got any real traction. And especially this year, new coach, all of it. How many times were you watching a Red Blacks game so far this season? And you're like, is Geno Lewis dressed? And he's taking snaps. He's on the field. Now, it's one thing to say, I want the ball, I want the ball, I want the ball, give it to me. And he would talk about, I want to be the red zone guy. Well, I think part of it would have to be, if you got to get open. Was he inability to get open enough? Like, I can't see, offensively speaking, Dinwiddie's the OC, Jake Mayer's the quarterback. If you got a big receiver like Geno Lewis, if he's open, I think you're going to go to him. I think there's part of it is, I don't know, is it father time? Whatever. He wasn't getting open enough. It's one thing to say you want the ball, but if you're not getting open enough for your offense to factor you in, that's tough. So there was an outburst, though. I think it was around the changeover from the third to the fourth quarter. There's a red zone situation, and he didn't get the ball. And Geno Lewis was barking on the sidelines, yelling at some other coaches. Dinwiddie said he had his back to it. It came up earlier in the week. I asked him again. And the question was, when you decided to release Geno Lewis, how much did that outburst play a role in that?
2: No, it's been going on for a few weeks. We've been discussing it, right? Just, we feel like we got some younger guys that give us a little bit more there. And, that's kind of why we went into it. It had anything to do with the sideline stuff. I know he was saying he wanted the ball and stuff like that, but you know, I didn't really see it personally. My back was turned to who I was managing the game at the time, but that really wasn't it. It was just, you know, performance based a little bit. And, there's some times where, you know, we're off the field, on some mental mistakes, and that's costing us drives. And we just can't have that. We're not playing good enough football right now.
0: All right. Well, that's it. It's, talked about this. This is one thing I really love about football. It's pro sports. It's all performance-based, but in football, non-guaranteed contracts, you only get so many opportunities. If you're going to be making mental mistakes and you're going to be ineffective, especially if you're one of the higher-paid guys, next. And they've said next. So coach said that Cade McDonald's going to get the immediate opportunity, but Victor's going to get a look at some point. You know, there's the Canadian Nick Mardner, who is working his way back, dressed last week for the first time since, you know, his injury that cost him pretty much a year. So they've got some other options here but they can play with, but that's how they're going to be filling the role of Geno Lewis in the short term. It's going to be Cade McDonald. And finally here from our interview from earlier today, culture is a buzz term that gets brought up in a lot of sports, and I think it really started in football, brought up a lot. In football, having the right culture, building the right culture. And Ryan Dinwiddie, obviously everybody wants that. We spoke a lot about it leading into the game last week, and I referenced in the question that I had that I really enjoyed the interview that we had with Abdul Khanna last week on the show, former Red Black, and talking about, he brings it up, the importance of holding players accountable in a constructive way, and that's part of your culture and all of it. So I asked Ryan Dinwiddie, what is the status of your culture? How do you feel about it?
2: Well, I think culture-wise, you know, for us being 0-7, guys haven't, you know, showed any less effort. We've been coming to practice, working. Guys have been sticking together. So I think that's been there. It's just, you know, playing, winning football hasn't been there for us, right? We got to find ways to show up on game day and make plays. You know, I just feel like we haven't made enough plays, especially defensively. You know, offensively, we haven't finished some drives. Special teams, I think, has been solid, but you know, identity-wise, I think we're fine as far as, you know, who we are. But, you know, now we got to find ways to win football games. Now, is that a lack of confidence or is it, you know, it's just kind of infectious? We haven't won here, and then it kind of just carries over. We got to find a way to get over the hump and start winning some games.
0: What's the best way to improve culture, Kenny?
1: Win.
0: Get a win. Everybody will feel better. And you get more of a buy-in in all of it here. They got to find a way to scratch out a win. They're going to be the Dogs again, of course, on the road in Saskatchewan on Friday. They desperately. Are they going to make the playoffs this year? No. Now, they won't say, internally, you never say that. On the outside, us, fans, media, looking at it, no. No. But this is year one of Ryan Dinwiddie in complete control of things. He has an opportunity to sculpt. The season's got away from you, 0-7 start. Got to start somewhere. We'll see what happens coming up on Friday.
1: And it takes time to build that culture. It's not a half season or a 6 week or 2 month type of thing. It takes time to ingrain it. You can have some good culture, but it's still at the surface level on a lot of occasions, where if something goes poorly, it can dissipate in a hurry. And it's when that culture, that good culture, that DNA gets really ingrained in the players that you can withstand some tough times. And here in Ottawa, there's been more than enough tough times in football. I don't think that there's been that winning culture that has been able to really set hold. And so we're just not seeing it. And any turn of anything bad is just, it's multiplying dramatically. And the fan base turns in a hurry, understandably so, because it's Groundhog Day. We've seen it over and over and over again.
0: All right, we'll take a break. Any thoughts on what the coach had to say? I thought he gave some pretty good answers. Pretty honest about assessing why things were done. That conversation in concert, what he already said in scrum formats earlier in the week, sounds like they were contemplating some of these changes. They've been talking about releasing Geno Lewis for weeks. Sounds like they were close to making a change at defensive coordinator during the bye week. Decided against that. Give it one last go. Obviously did not like that there wasn't an implementation, it sounds like, with some of the changes that the coaching staff talked about in concert with the head coach defensively. So they make that change. Jeff Reinbolt's going to lead the way in that regard now. We'll see what it looks like coming up Friday in Saskatchewan. A game you can catch right here on TSN 1200. Back in a moment on TSN Mornings on TSN 1200.
1: All right, taking a look at the drive. Things are improving on the major routes. 417 eastbound, still seeing some delays around Parkdale, but it is getting better. 417 eastbound, 417 westbound, still seeing some delays around Riverside, Vanier Parkway, as things are a little bit slow there. Nothing else reported to us at this time. Seeing some major slowdowns on Colonel By as well. So that's unknown why. That's not been reported, but I'm seeing some major slowdowns there. Needing an oil change or maintenance check? Drop into Mr. Lube Plus Tires. 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Mr. Lube Plus Tires celebrating 50 years. TSN 1200 weather. Today, sunny, a high of 28. Tonight, clear with a low of 18. Tomorrow, mainly cloudy, 60% chance of showers in the afternoon, risk of a thunderstorm. And Friday, cloudy with a 40% chance of showers and a high of 28. Currently, it's a sunny 22 degrees.
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1: Ryan in Sandy Hill writes, what are you doing? All over the map there with your volume, your levels. What's going on? You okay? Huh?
2: Those who know, know. Those who know, know.
1: Geno Lewis has lost a step or two. He can't get the separation he once could. Dinwiddie sounds happy to get more speed at the position since he mentioned Cade McDonald's 4.5 40 time. Having more speed on the outside should open up the middle of the field for the big dog, Justin Hardy. Comes in from Ryan. Well, yeah, something to be said for that. Years past of early days of the Red Blacks, I remember having these conversations. As we know, football, everything's connected. If you want to have receivers that are good possession receivers, reliable guys that can find the pockets down low, can catch the ball in traffic, and like Brad Sinopoli was great for that. Justin Hardy, unbelievable hands. Keelan White, early days, really love what he can bring as well. Well, it's tougher to get everybody the ball in the situations that can, that are their strengths. If you don't have a guy with speed that can push the ball down the field, at least the threat. That's why they brought in Chris Williams back in the day. Remember Deontay Spencer went on to the NFL, ended up returning kicks for a few years there. You got to have a guy that can burn. Even if you don't get him the ball as often, you got to at least have that threat to open up more opportunities for other talent you have on the team. And Ryan brings up a good point, a guy like Justin Hardy.
2: It's imperative because even a guy like Khalil Pimpleton, you put him out on the field and everybody's waiting for him to get the ball quickly. Anytime he gets out there in an offensive set, you're expecting a screen, you're expecting something that allows him to get the ball, you hope, in space. Well, getting him the ball in space becomes incredibly difficult when everybody's just crowding the line because you don't have a deep threat. Mm-hmm. And it becomes an offshoot of the run game, which hasn't been good, and it hasn't worked in years because there's been no deep threat from the Ottawa Red Blacks. And anytime they do try and get the ball downfield, it seems like the ball is underthrown and the receiver either has to slow down or the defensive back has a better opportunity to get the ball than the receiver. There needs to be some sort of that threat just to open up the field. And we've mentioned it time and time again. You mentioned it with Dinwiddie. There's zero separation right now between the receivers and the defensive backs because they know what's happening. They're not in danger of getting beat over the top. You don't have to have the extra coverage over top because typically that hasn't been there. Zero time for the quarterback, whoever it was, with years gone by, Drew Brown, this year, Jake Mayer. There's just no time to deliver the ball downfield either. So having the speed is great, but you also have to have time for the quarterback to let the play develop to get that speed down the field.
1: All right. So we just ran you some of the highlights of that interview. If you want to hear the whole interview, we had Ryan Dinwiddie on the show just after 8 o'clock. You can check out our website at tsn1200.ca. One of the clips we played last segment, Kenny, was about culture, and that leads to morale and all of it, right? Well, you grabbed a clip earlier. I don't think we've used this one yet today, from Mike Wakefield. And he was asked about the locker room morale right now.
3: It's crazy to say, like, I think we still a tight group. Everybody still believe. Everybody still got that hunger factor. Like, I don't think nobody in that locker room think we out of it this season. So I think once we turn around, we can go on the run and get back in this thing.
1: Well, and that's the way. I don't want to hear any different from players, coaches. And if you want to say block out the outside noise, we hear that a lot in sports. That's what should be said within. But we had Duke on the show yesterday and talking, and he's said it on the post game, and Duke played, right? Duke won a Grey Cup. He knows what it's like to be a player. When you're a player and you're on a team, you don't want to hear any of that crap. That the season's over, you always have hope, you got a job to do, you show up and you do it, and you never give up hope until you're mathematically done, then you have to admit that it's over. But Duke said, from our side of the fence, the fan media side of the fence. Tuke's like, I don't want to hear anybody talking about the what if game. Maybe they're not making the playoffs. And he's right. He's right. And even if you're Ryan Dinwiddie and all the decision makers with the Red Blacks right now, of course you don't give up on this season. Herm Edwards, you play to win the games. But Dinwiddie's also the general manager. So, and this is, he's not even halfway through year one of basically running football operations for OSEG for the Red Blacks. Like Sean Burke is still here, but Dinwiddie was handed the reins as general manager as part of the deal to come over from the Argonauts. He's got to wear that hat as well. About this season, a lot of it's got to be, all right, let's figure out what works, who works, and what we're trying to do. And so for next season, we're heading into our offseason, he's got a better handle on personnel of who I need to get, who I already have, all of it. That has to be a huge part of what's left of this season, the macro view. You're still trying to win games, but you got to look at it that way. You have to.
2: You have to. I'm chuckling to myself because we're 9 weeks into the season, 7 games into an 18-game schedule, and we're already looking this way. I remember being at TD, at the stadium, I think it was prior to the home opener, and the buzz around this team with the positivity around Dinwiddie and the approach that he was taking, the moves that were made to bring players in, and it wasn't just the media. The fans that we heard from were super excited. Outside media from Ottawa was excited or intrigued about the moves that were made and the improvement that the Ottawa Redblacks are going to make. And maybe it's once bitten, twice shy. I wasn't on the train yet. And I was excited for Dinwiddie because I was excited to see what he was going to be able to do. But I remember specifically asking Mike Sutherland, what happens if this team comes out and doesn't get off to the start because they were facing teams that were around them in the standings last year in the first 3 games of the year? What happens if they don't get off to the start that fans are anticipating? What happens if the fan base turns on you because you start at 1-2 or 0-3, worst case scenario? Because we've seen it happen here, and that just happened to come true. They've got to find a way to break it and build up a little bit of trust with this fan base. Because wandering around the stadium at TD, there's a lot of grumbling. There's a lot of upset fans or fans who are there who aren't paying attention, who aren't watching the football. And it's still an event, but it's an event based around football, and you want to have that be successful. And right now they are not even close. But it's sad that we're 7 games in and we're already looking to, all right, what can we salvage for next season?
1: Interesting when asked Ryan Dinwiddie about Geno Lewis, and it's clear when you watch, he just has not been effective as a Red Black. Is that 100%? We say this about every player. Is it all Jake Mayer's fault? Is it all this guy's fault? No, no, no, no, no. Everything is connected here, right? But you got to wear it when you're ineffective. And I think... Didn't you get the sense the way Ryan Dinwiddie answered the question? And if people haven't seen Ed Hervey's comments in Edmonton talking about how he went in and did an examination of the organization to change culture and made sure he got rid of certain guys, and Geno Lewis was there at the time. He's one of those guys. And him barking on the sidelines about wanting the ball. And that's not unusual. Like, receivers, you got to have belief in yourself. I understand that part of it. But then you get the sense that maybe it was starting to wear thin about give it to me. Well, it's like, I'm sure part of the conversation, well, you're not always open. And the one thing that struck me with Dinwiddie said, talked about mental mistakes. And he talked about that with the O-line on the short yardage, talking like you're blocking on the wrong side. Like, come on. And he talked about mental mistakes with Geno Lewis as well. I know this about coaching in any sport. That will drive coaches nuts more so than anything else. You're going to make a physical mistake. You're going to fall down. You're going to make a bad read on in something that requires a read. You're not happy about it, but that's going to happen. But especially in a finite, like station-to-station sport, like football, call the play, line up. Everybody knows their job, where to be, which side to block on, where to stop. Is it a go route or not? Things of that nature. Because Dinwiddie said that about Lewis earlier in the week. When talking about wanting the ball more, he says, well, all right, well, we designed a go route for him and he didn't go. That's mental mistake. So if you're going to compound, you're ineffective for a myriad of reasons, to be fair, fine. But if you're going to be making mental mistakes and then in concert with that complaining about your lot in life on the team and you're making the money that you're making, that was a pretty easy call. That was a pretty easy bye-bye.
2: And as he said, it wasn't, hey, you didn't perform this week or you made one mental mistake. You didn't go on the goal route. It wasn't just one. They had been thinking about it
1: for weeks.
2: And again, the last time I was on this show before this stretch, I remember talking to JR about it. And this was early on in the season. And we brought up that Eugene Lewis was not the receiver that he was and not performing to the value of his contract, which in football and especially the CFL with the cutdown or not the cutdown date, but the date and a labor day where, all right, see you later. No skin off our back. It makes it a really easy target to save money in that department, look elsewhere to say bye to an underperforming receiver who may not have the best. Well, he definitely doesn't have the best body language on the sideline, getting into it with coaches. Who knows what happens behind closed doors? Can't speak to that, but I think it gives you a pretty good perspective with what people are willing to do in front of everybody to what they're willing to do behind closed doors.
1: You're on an 0-7 football team. You're supposed to be a premium player on that team. You're not producing. You're making mental mistakes. That's ticking off the coaching staff, and it's not just one, apparently. And you're constantly complaining about not getting the ball. That's a lot to overcome to stay in a football team before Labor Day, to your point, where if you release players now, then you're out from under the entire contract for the rest of the season.
2: And not just catching the ball, not just having it, making receptions, being targeted. I don't know if you've looked up Geno Lewis's stats or you remember how many times he's been targeted in the 6 games that he played for Ottawa this year. 37. He was targeted 37 times. He caught the ball 20. That's not a great reception rate for the amount of times that you've been targeted. Even last year, he caught 75 passes for over 1,000 yards. He was targeted 121 times. So you're looking at 50 balls that were sent his way, and you're not going to complete every pass. I understand that. But 50 balls that weren't caught. This year, 17 out of the 37 were not caught. You're just looking at numbers here, so they don't have any context. It could be a ball was thrown away from him, not catchable, just thrown in his general direction. But yeah, I think that's a pretty good indication of where things are at right now with Geno Lewis.
1: Well, maybe he can catch on somewhere else and maybe have a bit of a better fit. You don't wish ill will on anybody, but, you know, the more we ask questions and get information coming from Ryan Dinwiddie, it's pretty clear and obvious as to why that decision was made. So Cade McDonald's going to be stepping in for the most part, but there's going to be some other configurations as well. But look for that coming up on Friday in Saskatchewan against the Rough Riders. If you missed that entire interview, again, you can pick it up on our website at tsn1200.ca with GM, head coach, and OC Ryan Dinwiddie from earlier in the show. All right, Kenny, it's going to do it. It's all we can do. Coming up next, Dan Patrick Show, The Drive. I'm sure there'll be more Red Blacks talk this afternoon after practice, which gets underway later this morning. We're back to do it all over again tomorrow morning at 6 on TSN Mornings on TSN 1200.
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9: Surely
2: right, one final look at the drive, and at this time, things westbound on the 417 are very clear. No issues to speak of on the 417 westbound. Eastbound, that's a different story. Backups around Pinecrest. It's not too bad at this time. Things are clearing as the day goes along, but it is a little bit of a backup there. Nothing else reported to us at this time. 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TSN 1200 weather. Today, sunny with a high of 28. Tonight, clear with a low of 18. Tomorrow, mainly cloudy. Chance of showers in the afternoon with a risk of a thunderstorm. Friday, cloudy with a 40% chance of showers and a high of 28. Currently, it's 22 degrees.
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4: When they traded for CC Sabathia, they used him down the stretch. 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
24: This is Dan Patrick.
4: Hour two on this Wednesday. Pizza Wednesday. Morale is high-ish, maybe. Doesn't sound like everybody is sold on free pizza around here. Well, Todd, I know, isn't. You seem to have that, I don't know about this menu today.
25: I'm extremely excited about the first two, especially that gumbo sausage shrimp, I'm assuming, okay, or whatever's going to be on that. But you know, the classic cheese, again, it's the kicking the field goal at the one.
4: Okay. Why don't you run down the menu officially, Dylan? Dylan's right there next to you. He's the one making the pizza.
25: Yeah, I like to insult him to his face like that on national radio and TV. Classic cheese pizza. Come on. What are we doing here with the third pizza?
4: Getting a little squirrely. Okay. Getting a little squirrely.
25: I got to stay in my little space.
4: Here. Run down the menu, Dylan.
26: It's like Todd doesn't know I can hear him or something. We've got a Cajun gumbo pizza, a hot honey pepperoni and bacon pizza, and Todd's famously wonderful classic cheese pizza.
4: Iconically, classic cheese pizza. Who has it better than we do?
25: Nobody.
4: Yeah, well, didn't sound that way first hour. You guys just taking for granted here. I just threw in a Pizza Wednesday. RecTech sent me the insert for the grill, and we're making pizzas, and somehow you guys can complain. Yes, Marvin.
27: Who is you guys?
4: Todd.
27: Up. You stopped. You stopped right there. Just Todd. Three Danettes have an attitude of gratitude.
25: Oh.
27: The other one is always complaining.
4: How about a bloop, attitude of gratitude. Yes, Paulie.
28: Yeah, and this is good pizza. Remember when you're in college, free bad pizza was great.
4: Yes, Dylan.
26: Yeah, I mean, I didn't originally want to do it without you, Dan. I don't like to do anything without you, but Todd insisted. He was like, who cares that Dan's not here? Do pizza
25: now.
4: No, it's fine.
25: Under the bus.
4: No, no. Look, I can live vicariously through you guys, just like the audience does for Meat Friday. So it's Pizza Wednesday. Yes, Dylan.
26: Kind of like Paul brought up, is pizza when it's bad, like, bad pizza is still good. Is it the best food that even when it's bad, it's still like, this is all right?
4: Man. I think you got a point there that, it is pizza. Like, you can find some redeeming value quality to a slice of pizza. Might be good crust. Maybe you pick off the pepperonis or sausage. feels like you can salvage something out of that. Yes, Paul.
28: Yeah, it does feel like serviceable pizza is fine, but like barbecue, when barbecue is dry or not done well, that's not good.
4: What about breakfast? Kind of feels like, you know, with eggs, bacon, pancakes, you got toast. You can kind of salvage a breakfast. I don't know if there's a bad breakfast. Yes, Dylan?
26: Yeah, like even if you're at a Holiday Inn and you do the continental breakfast there with the powdered eggs and the buckets of grease, essentially, it still like kind of hits the spot.
4: Yeah. Probably because the night before and you're like, yeah, I think I need something in the morning here. Yes. Yes, Marvin?
27: For me, cheeseburgers would be up there.
4: Like you can't screw up a cheeseburger.
27: I don't think so. There's cheeseburgers that are better than others, but it's not one where it's like as soon as I take a bite and it's not that great, I'm going to stop eating it.
4: Yeah. Yes, Dylan.
26: Yeah, sometimes actually there's a situational element to this too. Sometimes that like totally overcooked cheeseburger with nothing on it at a barbecue or something hits the spot even more. It's like a bad sandwich by the pool. You know,
4: you're
26: like,
4: know this I'd put up there with pizza a hot dog.
26: Yeah.
4: You know, hot dogs are usually like, all right, but you know, it's hard to kind of screw up a hot dog, but I put it up there with pizza that, all right, what do you got? Pizza. What do you got? Hot dogs. Okay. Yeah, Paul.
28: Yeah, I agree on that one. If you go to a ball game and someone hands you a hot dog and it's lukewarm and you got some mustard, it gets it done.
4: Yeah. Let's pull question for hour two, Dylan.
26: Well, Dan, also really quick, I got a submission from the back room that said tacos.
4: Okay.
26: I'll add that.
4: Yeah. Yeah. Hard tacos.
26: Ooh, I disagree.
4: Oh, you think that it can be stale?
26: Well, I think I like the soft taco better. I look happy with either, but, the hard taco shell, you end up, it all ends up stacked on top of each other, so by it kind of falls apart, and you're only getting a bite of lettuce by the end. So a disaster, really.
4: Okay, what's the poll question?
26: All right, best food now. Thoughts on Zay Flowers getting a $35 million a year deal from the Ravens? Like it, love it, or hate it?
4: Well, he's just the next in line, but do I want to pay him $35 million a year? No. But he's their number one receiver. The Ravens don't have a history of drafting good receivers. But if you said, I can have Zay Flowers for $35 million, he had 86 catches, 1,200 yards, 6 touchdowns. $29 million will get me an all-pro right tackle, Darnell Wright. $22.2 will get me Bijan Robinson. Derek Stingley is making $30 million. Tyler Lindenbaum. A three-time Pro Bowl center, $27 million. Tristan Wirfs, two-time All-Pro, making $28 million. Penei Sewell, three-time All-Pro right tackle, making $28 million. I can get better players for lesser money. By the way, Alec Pierce makes $28 million a year. He had just over 1,000 yards last season, but paid $28 million. I think he's injured, but that was one of those, wait, $28 million? I remember when the Niners, they signed Brandon Ayuk, and I go, oh, that is a mistake. That is a mistake. But they probably thought, you know what? Let's keep it all together here. Let's try to win a Super Bowl. And if that's the case, then I understand that. I just don't want to pay Brandon Ayuk, and it's turned out to be one of the worst deals in recent memory. But Zay Flowers is good. I don't think on most teams, Zay Flowers would be your number two receiver. But on Baltimore, you know, he's gone from being a B plus player to an A minus in how he's paid. Other receivers in the same pay. So you could have Zay Flowers or T. Higgins. T. Higgins, $28 million. You could have DK Metcalf or Zay Flowers. And I'd probably take Zay Flowers. Terry McLaurin making $32 million. I like Terry McLaurin, but Jameson Williams making $26.5 million. Christian Watson and Cortland Sutton are making $23 million. Wow. These are good players making great money. I mean, there's Justin Jefferson and Ja'Marr Chase. Now you can put Puka Nacua up there. Now what's he going to make? He's going to make $40 million a year, right? If Zay Flowers is making 35, Puka Nacua is going to make 40. He'll probably be 4 years, 160. Something like that. Yes, Paul.
28: Yeah, and Puka's first 4 years with the Rams were 4 years at $4 million. Wow.
4: Yeah. I also saw this story. All current season ticket holders automatically entered into a random drawing for a promotion with the Akron Zips football team. The Zips announced the unique promotion on Tuesday in which the winner gets to script the opening drive of Akron's home opener against Robert Morris on September 12th. Now, there's some fine print here because I do believe that the head coach gets to consult with the winner because you know what's going to happen. First play, you know, ball goes into the end zone, bring the ball out. First play, you're going to throw a bomb. Second play, you're going to throw a bomb. Third play, throw a bomb. And then you decide you want to go for it on fourth down. I don't think you want to go as scripted there. Yes, Paul.
28: Right. No fan's going to win this contest and say, hey, you know, coach, let's establish a running game on this drive. I do. I'm on GoZips.com. And there is a.
4: Of course you are.
28: Yeah, always, Dan. Your Zips. The head coach will have consultation on all play calls.
4: Yeah, that's wise. Does he have veto power? That's what I want to know. I remember President Nixon suggested a play. I think it might have been for the Washington Redskins in the Super Bowl, if that sounds right. But that this was back in the early 70s, where was George Allen the head coach back then? And I think he was suggesting a play because Richard Nixon fancied himself as a big football fan. Yeah, Paul?
28: Yeah, I got it from the New York Times. It was December 26, 1971. The NFC divisional playoff game, Redskins-Niners, President Nixon called George Allen on the phone and suggested a flea flicker flanker reverse play.
4: Oh, boy. Did they run it?
28: It appears they did. According to the Washington Post, the Redskins ran the play from the 8-yard line in the second quarter, and it was a 13-yard loss. They lost 24-20.
4: Oh. 877-3DP-SHOW, email address dp@danpatrick.com, Twitter handle at dp-SHOW. 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Thursday night, NFL preseason. It'll be the Panthers Cardinals Hall of Fame game Thursday on NBC and Peacock. Robert in San Juan. Hi, Robert. What do you have for me today?
2: Hello, Dan. North San Juan, California. 511 325. First time, anytime, nobody. Thank you for the telegram. 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R&B group that was missed, War, and a plan for audio malfunctions. Dan, you're too valuable to be left out. When the audio malfunctions, Fritzy gets relegated to the kitchen, you get Fritzy's chair. If Dylan, Pauly's, or Marvin's audio goes out, Fritzy gets relegated, and they get Fritzy's chair. If Fritzy's audio goes out, you don't fix it.
4: Wow. How do you feel about that, Todd?
25: I usually get that kind of stuff from Trip, but now I guess everyone's ganging up a little bit here.
4: Yeah, but don't you like this? Yeah, you were just talking about making fun of my my daughter's fiance.
25: I wasn't making fun. I just said how hilarious or maybe not it would be if he had a weight problem. And he said, I'm not losing a daughter. I'm gaining a ton. I think that's very funny.
4: What if that happened to you?
25: I would be mortified and it would be just a horrible, horrible thing.
4: Yes, then why would I do that?
25: It's not happening to me because then we could have a big joke about it if it happened to you. And then you could describe the whole mess that you created and it's good content.
4: Okay, but if your wife, her dad, made fun of you and said, hey, you know, she'll always be my daughter, but now I'm gaining a ton.
25: We'd probably have a little chat afterwards. Do you really think that was on our big wedding day? Did you really need to make that joke?
4: Yeah, but you think it's funny if I say this about my son-in-law.
25: Kind of do, yeah, I do.

0: So there's a lot of things you do for us, Dan. You know, just the mental well-being of being able to listen to you guys chop it up, and it's just always a great way to start the day. But I got to go a little bit deeper than that. And it was 6 months ago, and I'm going to be back out on the golf course here pretty quick. So I just wanted to shout out and say thank you very much. And I'm sure you'll do it. But, you know, I'm 67 years old. And, guys, go get your tests and take care of yourselves.
1: Thank you, Eric. Thank you very much.
0: Thank you
1: for sharing. Yeah, I tell people, don't wait for somebody to tell you. Just go do it. Yeah, I know everybody gets caught up in the finger test, and you know, it's not comfortable, but you know what's not comfortable? If you get prostate cancer, go in, colonoscopy, all of that stuff. Don't wait because somebody said, oh, you're 50, go for a colonoscopy. Don't wait. You don't need to. Look, I'm not a doctor, but I'm telling you firsthand, things that have gone on with my family or friends that I have, and it's something very simple. And they all say the same thing. I don't know why I waited. So don't wait, and forever grateful to Bo Jackson, because when he came on, we had no idea that he was going to tell us that he had prostate cancer and that he was a survivor. And that was the first interview that he was going to do at the Super Bowl, and he chose to do it with us. So I appreciate that. But I said to him, you don't know how many lives you just saved. And we just hear from Eric, and I'm sure there are many, many more. Let's take a break. More phone calls coming up. We're back after this. Dan Patrick Show. I thought it was a great thing to get the pizza insert for the RecTech Grills, but apparently not everybody is completely thrilled with free pizza around here. But we'll continue to make it because it tastes great, and you're going to love RecTech. 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
11: Listen.
0: I'm doing manly things today. Yeah. Up in Maine. You want to guess the manly things that I'm doing today? Todd, what do you think I'm doing today that's manly?
16: Something with your pontoon boat that you're fixing or painting, or just something that's not right that you're going to try to fix yourself with a boat.
0: Okay. You wouldn't paint a pontoon boat, but okay. Dylan?
17: Splitting wood and periodically looking off into the distance.
0: Marvin?
18: Building a car engine from scratch.
0: Okay. Paulie?
19: I'm also guessing chopping firewood for the season.
0: I have tons of firewood already chopped, but I'm going to take the pontoon boat out. I'm going to do a little fishing and then come back, and then I'm going to get in my side-by-side, my ATV, and take it out and give it a spin a little bit. Got a friend who's got 40 acres, so I have room to roam Yes, Todd.
16: You're not going to do one of those street takeovers that they do here in Connecticut with the kids just block off the roads driving like crazy in their ATV.
0: In Maine?
16: I don't know. Just don't do that because it like blocks the roads off and people have to go back when they can.
0: Oh, don't do it.
16: Yeah, it's not right. The police frown upon it too.
0: This isn't motorcycle, Todd. It's a side by side. It's a ATV.
16: So who's going to be in there with you?
0: I think my wife.
16: That's very cute. That's a fun thing. Yeah.
0: She's going to do it. She's going to go fishing as well. She's probably manlier than I am when it comes to not being. She wants to go hike the Appalachian Trail when I retire. She wants to do that. She said, wouldn't that be great? I go, no. 4 months walking? No. So I think she might do that. She might go Appalachian Trail. Yes, Dylan?
17: She wants to do the entire trail.
0: Yes.
17: Oof.
0: Yes. She wants to go from Georgia to Maine.
17: Yeah.
0: And I said, how about I meet you in Maine? Yeah, Paulie.
19: The Appalachian Trail, 2,200 miles from Springer Mountain in Georgia to Maine takes approximately 6 months.
0: Yeah. I said, I would walk with you and then go to a Marriott and stay. You know, like I would do that along the way. So yes,
19: you're going to hike the minibar.
0: Oh, I've hiked that many times. I planted my flag on top of the minibar. Yes, Dylan.
17: You could Rosie Ruiz it and just meet her for the last like half mile.
16: Yeah.
17: At the Mount, what is it, Mount Katahdin? That's the end of it. And just say, look at us. We did it.
0: Yeah. Yes. But I would have to have a makeup artist make it seem like I have been on the Appalachian Trail. But yeah, she wants to do that. In fact, there's a portion of the Appalachian Trail that's somewhere Maine and New Hampshire where it crosses, and she wants to go there tomorrow just to get like a test drive of walking the Appalachian Trail. Yes, Paulie.
19: Would you like me to find a chunk of the trail that's all downhill?
0: But it feels like if I started at Maine, and that would be downhill to Georgia, it is on the map, right? You're going downhill, Todd.
16: Is that how it works? That's all flat. I don't know.
0: No, psychologically, yeah. I'm like, well, Maine's all the way up there, and I'll walk downhill to Georgia.
16: Do it that way. It sounds a lot easier.
17: Yeah, gravity will take you down.
0: Yeah. Yes, Dylan.
17: Have you been up to Mount Katahdin, where it ends?
0: No, I have not.
17: That's supposed to be a nice view from there.
0: Yeah, but I just said, look, you can't get lost. I can't do this wedding without you. If something happens to you on the Appalachian Trail. But I think she's going to do a portion of it tomorrow while I do the show. But that's manly stuff that we like to do up here. Brooks in Florida. Good morning, Brooks. What do you have for me today?
13: Good morning, Dan. I had a couple quarterback questions for you. I was curious. I know Baker Mayfield has said that it's all ball from here on out. But if the Bucs approach him with a third year, surely he comes back to the negotiation table, right? And with Kirk Cousins and Fernando Mendoza, I think we all agree it's best if Kirk Cousins starts the season, but it's inevitable that Mendoza's going to be in there. So at what point do we think that happens if Kirk's playing good, and what point do we think that happens if he's playing bad?
0: Well, I think you're going to be fair to Kirk Cousins, that you want to try to win games, but at some point you're going to realize you're not making the playoffs. And maybe they already know that, but you still have to give the outward signs of we're trying to win. Kirk Cousins gives you a better chance. Let Mendoza sit there. There's no rush. It's not like you're Mark Sanchez going to the Jets and you have a playoff caliber team and you're like, all right, let's go jump in there and go toe to toe with Peyton and Tom Brady. You want Mendoza to ease into the lineup. Maybe he's going to be a guy who starts 7 or 8 games this year, but I don't know what's best case scenario for the Raiders when it comes to how much he plays this year. And Baker Mayfield, if you give him a third year, I don't think he's as offended. But I don't know what that is. It 3 years, and is it going to be $150 million? Can you get that done? Guaranteed? Probably. Trip in Vegas. Hi, Trip. Welcome back.
20: Hey, good morning, DP. Always good to speak with y'all. I had a few things for you about you, or for you, maybe, about your wedding, making you a little crazy or soft. I got 3 examples here in the last week or so. One, the Wizards, we already know they're not going to be anything better than the highest paid witness protection program. And then Wednesday and Friday last week, you let Fritzy get away with misbehaving and still eating what he wanted. And then yesterday, you talked about how you would pick somebody up at half court on defense, and we all know the only place you pick up half courts are stop and shop in Milford.
0: Thank you, Trip. Trip is picking on me, Todd. Just letting you know.
16: It's nice to spread the wealth a little bit.
0: Yeah. But Todd just sent me an article that you can paint a pontoon boat. I can't. I won't, but thank you.
16: I was just curious. Sounds like you need special materials, and it's just, I don't know where you're going to find some of the things that you need for that.
0: Yeah, but you don't know about a pontoon.
16: I barely know what a pontoon boat is. I know you have one, and you go on.
0: But they're aluminum. Me. Yeah, they're aluminum. I'm guessing you, maybe there's corrosion and things like that on the bottom of the boat. But I'm glad you did a little research today. It had to do with a pontoon boat. I wasn't laughing, Todd.
16: Okay. Yes,
19: pontoons are the best. It's like having a couch on the water.
0: Yeah, you can ram into things. It's okay.
19: I don't know.
0: Well, I mean, if there's things to ram into, I'm not encouraging, the Merrimack and the Monitor here. Yes, Todd.
16: Do you bang into other pontoon boats, like make bumper cars out of it, like one of those amusement park rides?
0: No, you don't. No, you don't. Yeah, Dylan.
17: Would your neighbors agree that you can ram into anything?
0: Well, I'm talking about my dog.
17: Yeah.
0: So when I come in and I might bump some things. But no, I'm not banging into other boats. if you do, those things are built like tanks. Nate in L.A. Hi, Nate. What do you have for me today?
2: Dan, to pile on Todd, there was a lot of hostility and excuses in his confessional. A few things. One, if Chris from Syracuse is still listening, I'd love if he wrote a book about the history of the DP show. Two, for Super Bowl week in LA, I'd like to suggest doing the show from the open air rooftop bar at the Intercontinental Hotel in downtown LA. It's actually 73 floors above downtown. And finally, I love my wife.
0: Thank you, Nate. Did he say he loves his wife? Is that what he said? Nate might be in trouble there. Thank you, Nate. I've been in that hotel. I think I was there for my daughter's graduation that we stayed. It was a little too high for me. Yeah. Yes, Todd.
16: I would hope there'd be an express elevator because expecting guests to go from the lobby to the 73rd floor, it should be over by the time they get to the chair.
0: Always finding the negative.
16: I think that's an important thing. Show up an hour early because you got to go up 73 flights.
0: Well, I don't think it's that it's you start on one and it goes up 73
16: floors. You know, people press the buttons to be a joke, 11, 15, 34. You know, there's always that one kid that'll do that.
0: Probably you.
16: Probably me.
0: Yes, Paul.
19: Of course, Dan, I'm on the website for the Intercontinental Hotel in Los Angeles. The express elevators goes to 1, 2, 5, and then to floor 70.
0: Dang.
19: Beautiful.
0: Dang.
16: There you go. The Intercontinental's in play.
0: It's in play for us to do our show.
16: Yeah, why not? I thought it was going to be Paul. My God, 74.
19: It's actually listed as the second fastest elevator currently operating in America.
0: Okay, let's take a guess. Do you have number one?
19: Checking.
0: Okay, the fastest elevator?
19: I think hotel high-rise elevator, yes.
0: Do you want to be on the fastest elevator? Like, it sounds dangerous. Yes, Dylan.
17: I feel this might be a legacy pick, but the Empire State Building?
0: I usually take the steps.
17: Really?
0: No. If you get there early in the morning, I'm told that they allow a certain number of people to do the steps. But I don't know what kind of qualifications you need. But I have a friend who went there and got there a little later in the morning, and they said that they let a portion go up, climb the steps early in the morning. Yes, Todd.
16: What do you mean qualification? Like you got to take a physical within 2 weeks of attempting this task of climbing up?
0: Well, I would want to know who's going up the steps. Now, if you come in with a walker, I'm going to go, probably not. No? Has anybody been to the top of the Empire State Building? Oh, Fritzy and Paul.
16: I didn't walk it, though.
0: Well, no, I knew that. Why is every one of your answers funny to you?
16: I did the Statue of Liberty thing with those very thin, small, circular steps, that winding thing. It wasn't a great payoff at the end.
0: No, that was uncomfortable. And the Statue of Liberty, Liberty, liberty, liberty. But you're kind of going through this maze. It's not like, hey, you know, we're walking up steps and this is really comfortable. Yeah. There's no escalator there.
16: No, give me the elevator or give me death.
19: We have the answer for you, Dan. Currently, okay, the fastest elevator in the...
0: Where is it?
19: New York City, One World Trade Center.
0: Oh.
19: Yes.
0: So the new World Trade Center.
19: Fastest currently
0: fastest
19: in America.
0: Elevator. Okay. All right. Mo in Arizona. Hi, Mo. Welcome back. What do you have for me?
3: Morning, Dan. Dan, that's Marvin got to give you credit on that, that attitude for gratitude. That's awesome. I got to start using that one. Got to hit the pile on Fritzy, but going back to the quarterback you guys are talking about and the rankings and all that stuff, I wonder why Montana doesn't get as much credit as he should. I get it for Brady, but people put Marino and Elway above him, and correct me if I'm wrong, he beat both of them in the Super Bowl.
0: Yes, he did. I think Joe had such a good team. He had the greatest receiver of all time, had one of the great offensive minds as his head coach. I mean, those Niner teams were great. But so I think same thing with the Steelers. Terry Bradshaw gets less credit than Joe Montana does, and because, hey, anybody could have quarterbacked those teams. Well, that's not the case. Terry did have some big playoff performances. And, yes, he had Hall of Famers at wide receivers, Hall of Fame at running back, offensive line, arguably the greatest defense, the Steel Curtain, head coach Chuck Knoll. I understand all of those things. But Montana came up. Now, they were winning Super Bowls. They were blowing people out. But the game against the Bengals, when he throws the touchdown pass to John Taylor, game on the line, two-minute drill, and Montana let him down and used Jerry Rice as a decoy and threw the touchdown pass to John Taylor. Jeremy in Ohio. Hi, Jeremy.
21: How are you?
0: Good.
21: First, I want to clarify, like Nate, I love my wife as well. I don't know that we're doing, I had to clarify that every time we called, but I do. And second, I wanted to give an anecdote for Fritzy for a wedding. I could picture his father-in-law saying something like this. You know, I lost my intestines in the war, so I have a colostomy bag. So I'm losing a daughter, but I'm gaining an a-hole as a son-in-law.
0: Wow. Dang.
19: Dark.
16: That one slipped by the goalie there. That's something I might have hit the dump button for a few seconds earlier.
19: No pun intended.
0: All the dump button. I see what you did with that, Todd. And unintentional.
16: It's probably a cleaner version of Crohn's disease humor, you would think, for that.
0: Rodney in Hershey.
19: Come on. This show's scripted. Dan, this show's scripted.
0: He's from Hershey.
19: Come on.
0: After that phone call. Hi, Rodney. What's on your mind today?
22: Good morning, Dan. 5'7", 168.
0: Yes.
22: And I am from Hershey after that episode. Got one thing for you. Hey, your wife might not want to travel the Appalachian Trail. I hear people go missing from that every year. So I don't know if that would be a wise idea to do it by yourself.
0: Well, I don't want her to do it by herself, but I don't want to do it with her. That amount of mileage there. I don't know how I could get somebody else to step in for me. And maybe she has a girlfriend that would like to do it. I mean, it's not one of those, hey, you know what I'm thinking about? We learn a language or something. This is 2,000 miles of walking. Paul in Raleigh. Hi, Paul. How are you?
23: I'm doing well, Dan. Danette, back room, y'all. How are y'all doing?
0: Great. Yeah, great.
23: I love the Pizza Wednesday. I just had a quick suggestions for Dylan on and for pizzas. Breakfast pizza. You put in a little bit of sausage, bacon, and scrambled egg on top of their Stiletto cream sauce. Put out on that Rack Tech grill in the pizza oven. And Fritzy, stay in your lane. Take a 5-cheese pizza slice. You might like it.
0: Okay. Thank you, Paul. There's suggestions for next Wednesday, Pizza Wednesday. By the way, next Wednesday, my last show before I go to the wedding. Just let you know. And Tony Reale from Around the Horn is going to do Thursday and Friday. We're excited about that. Haven't had Tony around in a while. Always love his enthusiasm. And he'll be hosting on Thursday and Friday while I do the show Wednesday. And then I fly out and get ready for the wedding of the century. Yes, Todd?
16: Should we call it Around the Man Cave next Thursday and Friday? Do we change the name of the show for 2 days? We don't love that one. Just stay in my lane. Around the horn, around the man
0: cave. Go ahead and laugh at yourself.
16: Around the man cave.
0: You think you're the funniest guy in the world.
16: Around the man cave.
0: Yeah. Thank you, Todd. Yes, Marvin?
18: He should stay in his lane, but just not the left lane.
0: Oh.
16: Oh, callback.
0: Yeah.
16: You're going to get everybody all worked up again about that.
0: I'm going to take a break. We got more phone calls coming up. Top of the hour, he was the bookie for Shohei Ohtani's interpreter, among other clients. We'll talk to Matt Boyer. He'll join us top of the hour. Take a break. Back after this.

0: 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Right, Todd? 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

0: Bad news for the Falcons. They have lost Jalen Walker. He has a torn ACL, done for the year. You know, these are times when you look and you don't really notice the guys who aren't in the skilled positions. You can get a tackle that, like the Bears locked up their tackle, Darnell Wright. He's very good. You don't really notice these signings. I do, because you look at these teams and they're built from the inside out. You're looking at the offensive and defensive line. But to lose Jalen Walker, he's a really good young player, and they can't afford to lose anybody on defense. But Hall of Fame game coming up tomorrow, Carson Beck against Kenny Pickett. I'm looking back on Carson Beck. I think he won 37 games in his career in Georgia and Miami. I don't know where that ranks as far as wins, but I know since 2000, Carson Beck has the fifth most wins by any starting quarterback in the last 26 years. Now, I'm trying to think who would be up on that list. Is it anybody who played 5 years? Well, Carson Beck, did he play 5 years? I know he was at Georgia and then transferred to Miami. Yeah, Paul?
1: I have Carson Beck playing 6 years, Dan, technically. Oh. He was on the Georgia roster for 5 years, and then he went to Miami. All these records are in the COVID era. Because, like, Bo Nix had an extra year. Jaden Daniels had an extra year. Lots of guys like that. But we're checking on the most wins as a starter.
0: Who would be that guy in the last 26 years? So, since 2000, the most wins by a college quarterback. Marvin?
2: Ken Dorsey?
0: Was he there 2000, though? I thought he was drafted by the Cowboys in the 90s.
2: Now, Ken Dorsey was a part of that 01 national championship team.
0: Oh,
2: I remember.
0: He was? Mm-hmm. Okay. Okay. Yeah, Paulie.
1: I wonder how Jalen Hurts is on that list. A lot of wins with Alabama, bunch of wins with Oklahoma. He only played 4 years, but I bet he's up there.
0: Hmm. Yes, Dylan.
3: On the Bama train, AJ McCarron?
0: Yeah. I mean, you have to have at least 37 wins. Who else, Paulie?
1: Jalen Hurts had 51 wins. Kellen Moore had 50 at Boise State. Callback. Tim Tebow, 48 wins at Florida. Always winning. Dylan Gabriel, 47 wins for UCF, Oklahoma, and Oregon. Those are a bunch.
0: Jalen Hurts has the most wins since 2000 by a college quarterback.
1: That's what we have right now. We're double checking.
0: Which quarterback has the most wins all time? College quarterback. I'll give you some time on that. Zach in Knoxville. Hi, Zach. Welcome back.
4: Hey, EP. Thanks for taking my call. I'm just here to stick up for Fritzy. I don't appreciate the slander that's been sent his way today. And in honor of Tony Reale hosting the show, I think any caller that asks how you're doing, you're Dan Patrick. We know how you're doing. You're doing great. Just hang up on them or the mute button. Your thoughts.
0: Well, we used to have a call screener, and he would just basically say, don't ask Dan how he's doing. He's doing great. Just get, because I don't even like doing that with guests. I mean, sometimes I will, but like, I want to get right to the topic, because if you're not doing well, you're probably not doing the interview. But, hey, how you doing? Good. How are you doing? Oh, okay, good. I know that's the pleasantries, and some people will come on, and I'll get right to the first question, and they'll go, hey, great to be on the show. And then I kind of feel bad that I'm getting right to the topic. But, you know, this is all time sensitive. I don't want to waste your time or anybody else's. And so I don't always do the, hi, how are you? How are you? How's everything going? Fine. All right. How about you? Fine. Grant in Charlotte. Hi, Grant. What do you have for me today?
5: DP, in honor of being quick, sure. Hey, if you guys are going to do the Appalachian Trail, there's a lot of practice. It's pretty brutal. I mean, 3 to 4 months, hiking back-to-back days. Just do it, but it's going to be brutal. Have fun.
0: I don't know if I want to practice walking if I'm going to be walking. But once again, I'm not doing the Appalachian Trail. My wife is the one who is talking about it. And, you know, she said, oh, it'll be 4 months. And I go, well, wait a minute. I'm reading all these things, you know, these forums, and they're talking about 6 months. And she goes, we can do it in four. I go, I can't do it in a year. Yeah, Paulie.
1: See, you have to come up with a better alternative. Like, how about walking the coast of Italy, hon? There you go. That's nice.
0: Yes, Dylan.
3: You should also get credit for time served for having done that bike trip from Florida to New Orleans. Or
0: New Orleans. That was Atlanta to New Orleans.
3: Yeah.
0: 6 days riding bikes in the summer from Atlanta to New Orleans. Oh, my goodness. And I never rode that bike again. Packed it up, and it's hanging in my garage. It's just there. It's a reminder. My wife goes, we should bring the bikes down. And I go, no, we're not doing that. Tara in Pennsylvania. Hi, Tara.
6: Hi. I wrote a book about hiking the Appalachian Trail because my friend Steve Wright hiked it, and I ghostwrote the book for him. But it took him 9 months. He got 5 broken bones, norovirus, COVID. So your wife might want to read it before she heads out to the trail.
0: Why did it take 9 months? Well, I guess with the injuries that he had to jump off the trail to get treated?
6: Yep, and to heal a little bit. With norovirus and COVID, that took another healing period. He was the last guy to cross the line in 2023. So,
0: did he go Georgia to Maine?
6: Yes, he did. He did. And he raised $26,000 for Sloan Kettering for breast cancer research because he was hiking the trail to heal from the grief of losing his wife. You have to have a good reason to be on the trail because it's so challenging that you're tempted to quit if you don't.
0: Is it, I don't know if I use the word easier, is it easier to go from Georgia to Maine or Maine to Georgia?
6: I would say it doesn't matter. The miles in Maine, like the 100-mile wilderness, is really daunting. There's a lot of like bogs, and you're on the trail for a long time, so you're carrying a lot of food. I don't know if you want to get that over with first, or if you want to save it for the end.
0: All right. Well, thank you, Tara. You pulled up the book, Paulie?
1: Yeah, it's called The Weight I Carry.
0: Well, for a good cause. All righty. Top of the hour. Dylan is in the box, by the way. Matt Boyer, he is a former bookmaker, and he was the one who took the bets from Shohei Ohtani's interpreter. 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
19: Behind every night spent making the kids' lunches, there's a lot of suspense. 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
1: At what point do you say, okay, we're all in? I go back with the Brewers when they traded for CC Sabathia. They used him down the stretch. It didn't work out in the playoffs, but at least they made an effort there. Yes, I know, you give up prospects. But at what point do you say, you have to go through the Dodgers anyway, so why not go get a guy that Dodgers really might need now with Ohtani not being able to pitch?
0: Always pursuing excellence because every day is the Super Bowl, or in this case, the World Series.
1: I don't want you to be crazy. I don't want you to be drunken sailors. I want you to be smart about it. Get the right guy for your team. And Tarek Skubal is the best pitcher in baseball, at least on the short list. And if you got the third best odds and you're not loading up and not keeping Tarek Skubal from the Dodgers,
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1: Final hour on this Wednesday, a Pizza Wednesday. Morale is getting a little higher. Dylan is doing the honors here with Billy Tips. He is his sous chef out there with the Rec-Tech Grills. The pizza menu today is...
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1: 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You got the WNBA on NBC and Peacock. Sunday, Paige Beckers against Olivia Miles. I love that matchup. WNBA live on NBC and Peacock. You can also see this program on Peacock. Download the app if you haven't done so. We will talk to the former bookmaker and the guy who took all those bets from Shohei Ohtani's interpreter, Matt Boyer. He will join us coming up momentarily. Tarek Skubal, he pitched okay. Bigger picture, Dodgers lost again. He made his debut at Wrigley. Thursday night, Hall of Fame game, Carson Beck versus Kenny Pickett. The Falcons have lost Jalen Walker. He's got a torn ACL. The Ravens lock up Zay Flowers. He got paid. The Bears locked up offensive tackle Darnell Wright. So those are some of your headlines. By the way, because of the nature of the payment, the LIV Tour still owes John Rahm about $150 million. Good luck getting that. Now, he's earned almost $100 million in LIV earnings already, but they could file bankruptcy and full liquidation, and then John Rahm would probably not get paid $150 million that he's owed. A lot of these guys who first went to LIV, they got most of that money up front. John Rahm had it on the back end, but it looks like he might get the $100 million that he's earned, but not the $150 that he's owed. How can you declare bankruptcy with a, you know, the Saudi fund? They've got hundreds and hundreds and hundreds of billions of dollars. That's the curious part of this, that you're going to say that this portion is bankrupt here? Okay. And I don't know how John Rahm fights this. Maybe it's just that. You're declaring bankruptcy. Chapter 7 bankruptcy as opposed to Chapter 11. I think Chapter 11 is restructuring. Chapter 7 for bankruptcy is full liquidation. If I know my bankruptcy laws here. But I don't know if bankruptcy would help them. Maybe they renegotiate what they owe John Rahm. I don't know. But does this go to a higher court? Like for $150 million? I don't know the other golfers who were involved in this on who would be on the back end as far as their payments. I think Bryson DeChambeau was there was talks of, you know, $500 million extension. Obviously, that's not happening. But, yeah, just... interesting stuff. You know, it feels like the LIV Tour was on life support, and then all of a sudden, oh, there's going to be an influx of money. They're going to try to keep this going. Everything I've heard since January is it was going to die a slow death, and that's exactly what's happened. Yeah, Paulie.
3: Yeah, according to Golf Monthly, the LIV Tour is still actively participating in events. The Bedminster this week, and the new CEO, Scott Neal, is still in talks with investors about having some type of season next year.
1: Yeah, well, good luck with that. Matt Boyer. No, I mean, I still don't know how they thought this was going to be something that people were going to watch, and it was all of a sudden going to. Now, has the PGA Tour benefited? Absolutely. Have they adopted some of the things that LIV was presenting? Absolutely. But you're trying to do this around the world, and people just weren't interested. Yeah, Dylan.
2: Yes, I'm seeing actually like just today it says that they've secured funding from an unnamed investor that will keep the circuit alive, but it seems like that would basically just cover what's owed to golfers right now. So it's like putting a Band-Aid on a musket ball. There's still the larger issue of like maintaining and running the league.
1: Yeah, 877-3DP show. Get to your phone calls. He is the two-time Amazon best-selling author, speaker. He was the bookmaker at the center of the Shohei Ohtani Ipe Mizuhara sports betting scandal. Matt Boyer was sentenced to 1 year and a day, pleading guilty for money laundering, falsified tax returns, illegal bookmaking. I talked to him after yesterday's show, and I started out by asking him, when is the first time you took a bet from Shohei Ohtani's interpreter?
4: I believe it's 2021, at the end of the end of the season of 2021.
1: How were you introduced?
4: I actually met him at a poker game after I was introduced to him by going to a private poker game with some of the Angels players and coaches and friends at a local Hilton in San Diego.
1: When did you realize that he worked for Shohei?
4: I mean, I knew right away, of course. I mean, who didn't, right? He was such a popular character, probably the most popular interpreter in the world, thanks to Shohei, of course.
1: And what's your role as a bookie of keeping somebody betting, but also is there a sympathetic side to being a bookie when you realize somebody is in a lot of trouble?
4: Yeah, that's a fine line. As a legal bookmaker, you're giving out credit, and it's a tough way of trying to make a living, but also not being greedy and egotistical, and then trying to maintain giving someone a relationship to where you're not hurting their family or their situation with their bills, or it's a very fine line. The more you get to know the person and the more you understand them and what they do for a living, then the more you can help them if they are having a gambling problem, which, you know, I personally had one as well. So I understand that dynamic better than anyone. But you're right. It's a hard line to figure out. And oftentimes they're lying to you because they're gambling with you, and they want to give you the impression that it's not affecting them, you know, at home or financially, because they want to continue to bet with you or get credit or ask you for more credit. So those are the situations that come up. They're hard to I'm going to say, run and figure out, because when you are dealing with these people, you know, you, at least in my case, you have a heart. I mean, the last thing you want to see is someone just losing more money than they can afford.
1: Yeah, but at what point are you allowed, or do you ask, that's a lot of money you're betting. Does Shohei know you're betting this?
4: Truth be told, when Ipe came to me, it was a tiny account. It was $1,000 and $8,000 credit line. So initially I thought it was no big deal. And then that escalated very rapidly to the point of about 30 days later, we were at $500,000 to $1 million credit line. And then I knew at that point it had to be either Shohei or him together, or maybe he, you know, had some funds I didn't know about. I mean, you really don't know everyone's personal private lifestyle. Maybe he was a large investor in something. But then when it started getting to the point of millions and millions, then I knew that either Shohei was involved or they were partners. I wasn't really sure. And I didn't ask a lot of questions because anonymity in my business when I was running a bookmaking operation was key. I had a lot of clients and celebrities and athletes, CEOs that were very private, and that's why they liked working with me, because of that privacy. But at the same time, I was being paid, you know, $500,000 every 2 weeks. So the greedy side of me of running a business and making a lot of money was just like, you know what, everything's running smoothly. He's not even making any signs of, you know, panicking, or even really he was laughing and making fun of himself quite often. If you look at the text messages that the government, you know, threw out, which is, there was quite a few of them, you could see us joking back and forth about both of us being degenerates and losing money through bookmakers / casinos, et cetera.
1: So you didn't know that Shohei Ohtani knew? Not for a fact, right?
4: Yeah, I mean, I didn't have a relationship with Shohei. At that time, he spoke very little English, and I've been around the team and some players. I used to play golf with some of the players and gamble with them, and quite a few of the Angels players were betting through my organization. But my relationship was with Ipe. I never spoke about anything outside of that to even the players. For example, some of the players were betting with me. I wouldn't discuss their business with the other players. That being said, I don't think a lot of these guys knew, I'm talking about the Angels players, knew the extent of what was going on, because Ipe was very private, didn't have a lot to say, very, very wanted things to be low key. I realize now why. At the time, I thought Shohei was betting with him because of the amount of bets that they were making and clearly the amount of money that was being wired. I just figured he had to have known, especially with that long period of time. You're seeing $500,000 wires come out of that account every 2 weeks for basically a year and a half. Even to this day, I still don't understand how Shohei wasn't aware. I do believe wholeheartedly that he never gambled. I don't think he was placing any of the bets or involved in that part at all.
1: He's Matt Boyer, two-time Amazon best-selling author and at the center of the Shohei Ohtani Ipe Mizuhara sports betting scandal. How many athletes, give us a sense, are betting this way that you dealt with, that were betting through a bookie?
4: I estimate at least 50-60%. It's probably even higher because the reality is everyone's using third-party people and beards and people to bet through. Let's be real. Competitive athletes are very competitive in everything they do. And sports is, if you're a sports fan, as you and I both are, we watch all sports, and whether you gamble or not, you generally like to have some sort of play in the game, whether it's fantasy, betting a friend, you go, I don't know about you. Do you even golf, Dan?
1: I golf. I'm a guy who gambled a long, long, long time ago and, okay, quit cold turkey. Yeah.
4: So you don't gamble on the golf course, $5, no. $10, nothing? Okay.
1: No.
4: That's rare,
1: no.
4: Right? I mean, if you go to a golf course, you'll see that most people that golf, whether they gamble a lot or little, it's usually $1, $5, $20, whatever. Most people gamble on almost everything they do when it comes to that. I think athletes are even higher because the fact they're so competitive and they like to win at all costs.
1: But these are current athletes, Matt. These are current athletes who are still betting?
4: Definitely. Yeah, no doubt.
1: How many bookies are there left in America?
4: Millions. I mean, they're everywhere. Literally, throughout the country, there's at least a million bookmakers. Now, some of them might only have 10 or 20 clients, very small. There's a lot of small operations that are just local bookmakers at golf courses or whatnot, but there's millions.
1: Yeah, I just didn't know if it was a shrinking because you have all these other gambling sites where you can go and do it above board. But a lot of guys love that, they're not paying taxes, that, you can do it in a clandestine way. So what's next for you?
4: I'm excited about this journey. I'm rebuilding. As you know, you just said, I have two books that I've produced. One of them I just did right when I got out of prison. And public speaking and giving back to people that, maybe hopefully NFL teams, NBA teams, college athletes. I'd like to go to these schools and universities and give a public speaking event to where I can help these kids avoid going down the wrong path. I have the best experience because I've been on both sides, not only as a gambler, but as a bookmaker and dealing with athletes. And I understand that it's easy to fall into that trap of, not only betting yourself, but maybe trying to sway a game, fixing a game to make a few extra dollars, especially these college athletes. And now you're seeing it with all these pros that are, Terry Rozier and Chauncey Billups and guys that you would never anticipate getting into trouble because they're wealthy and, they're NBA athletes. But

0: make an earning on the side, sadly, the wrong way.
1: If I task you to fix a sporting event, which one are you fixing?
0: Tennis is the easiest, by far. Not even close. I mean, because you can make it so unobvious by, you know, just playing a particular set or a game. For example, you know, tennis works. You got to win in men's usually 3 out of 5. I mean, you could just throw set one, come back and win the next, you know, 3. And if you throw set one and you're a favorite, especially, then the underdog is, the value is very big on that.
1: Sounds like that's happened.
0: Many times. I mean, if you think about it in tennis wise, you still win. So the guy who threw set one can still win the match and still get paid and still keep his status, and nobody really gets harmed in that sense in his mind. Of course, there's somebody getting harmed who's gambling on the sport and is betting a bet that they're going to lose and they don't even know it. And the integrity of the sport, more importantly, is the problem. And that's what I hate to see more than anything. I knew in 2018 when gambling became legal, this was going to happen. And I've been saying it even before I went to prison, that it's only going to get worse. And really what you're going to see, the sad part is these young kids, you know, I have five children, and 3 of them are young adults who have their, you know, boyfriends or kids come over, and I hear it all day long. They're all gambling and they're young.
1: Yeah.
0: And
1: well, I agree.
0: Yeah.
1: That sweet spot of 18 to 24, Matt. I've been down that road, and thank God I wise enough to quit gambling, because I see where we're headed with this. Are you worried about your safety at all through all of this?
0: No, definitely not. I mean, don't get me wrong. Anything can happen, especially this crazy world we're living in. But, you know, I made my peace with everybody. I've done everything I can to make it right. And, you know, I'm not an angel. I've done some things in my life that I'm not so proud of, but I've done more than I am proud of. So I don't really have any enemies per se that are looking for me. So no.
1: Thanks for joining us, Matt. Good luck with the journey.
0: Thanks for having me, Dan. I really appreciate it. It's been an honor.
1: That's Matt Boyer. We did the interview yesterday after the show. Look, I don't want to glamorize anything with this person. I know he's got an agenda. I know that he's got to make money. You owe the government $10 million. From what I'm told, probably wants to look at doing a movie deal on this. So there's a lot involved. You know, the tennis aspect of fixing a tennis match, and we've had examples of this. It's happened recently. The number of players, athletes, who do bet through bookies. Now, there was no DraftKings or FanDuel when I was growing up. I bet through a bookie. If I was growing up now, I'd be all over that app. I wouldn't be going through a bookie. But a lot of people don't want people to know what they're doing. They don't want you to be able to follow their activity. That they want to be able to do something clean. It's with somebody. You don't know how much I'm making or how much I lost. So there's less of a paper trail. I understand that. It's going to continue. That's why I wanted to know how many bookies. I was told there's probably 10 real bookies left in America, like prominent bookies. Now, you have guys who will take, you know, some action, but as far as true bookies, a source told me probably 10 major players in America. All right, we'll take a break. Get the phone calls coming up. We're back after this Dan Patrick Show. 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
14: Full disclosure, I did have some trepidation about having the bookmaker for Shohei Ohtani's interpreter on because, and I've talked about this, and I speak from firsthand experience. If I was 18, 19, 20, 21, 22, and I had a chance to bet whenever I wanted to bet, and I could do that on an app, and yes, I know DraftKings is a sponsor, but if you do it, and you do it, and you do it wisely, you can have fun. It can be entertainment for you. But the problem I see is knowing firsthand, and I was actually good at it. I walked away with a profit. But I needed a devastating loss to walk away, and that's what happened. I lost $3,300 on a bowl game, and my bookie actually talked me out of the winning side. And I'm thankful that he did, because if I won that, I might be still betting. And I just know you don't own that money. You rent that money. So having him on, I wanted to kind of understand, you know, what is that like when you know somebody is that damaged gambling wise and they're losing $40 million as a bookie? Is there any part of you that says, man, I can't take your bets anymore? And, you know, he said, yeah, a little bit, but look, he's running a business. And probably think of that gravy train is going to continue. I'm still amazed, though, that nobody flagged this. Like the bank. And maybe Shohei Ohtani had no idea what was going on. And even, you know, the bookie, Matt Boyer, said so. He doesn't believe that Shohei was involved in this. But doesn't your bank look at things like this? Withdraws? Do you have a business manager? Like, you can't just have a couple million dollars gone and then a couple million dollars and then a couple million dollars? That to me is the most amazing part of all of this. That nobody flagged this. And he got away with this. But, you know, once I mentioned that I was gonna have him on, I heard from three people. Two that, I know and, you know, trusted sources, on a lot of things, but you start to get into the different layers of gambling, the leagues and their involvement and how deep it goes and who they're, you know, in business with. And man, this is what keeps commissioners up at night. I asked Adam Silver, what keeps you up at night? And he said, gambling. Because that's your league is based on that we understand that everything is on the up and up. How many times on a Monday we take phone calls, people saying the referees were out to get us, like the fix was in? And I don't believe that's the case, but I understand why people would say that. Your entire infrastructure is built upon your integrity and your integrity of making sure the product you put on the field is correct. But there's so many different loopholes. There's so many weak spots here. And it's never the guy who's making, or at least not always the guy making all the money. It's somebody who wants to make all the money. Somebody who wants to have a shortcut here. And that's what happens. But that's a lot of money. And he's raking in $500,000 a month, I think. Maybe it was a week. Whew. Yeah, Todd.
9: How many times have we seen a bad beat? At least once in a while where you're like, is that a bad beat or is that some kind of contrived bad beat? Like, how could that have possibly happened where I lost my bet in the last second?
14: Yeah, but it's not always about you. You can have a good win. Like, we always look at the bad beat. We don't look at the guy who won, you know? By the way, gambling podcast coming up at after the show. And I did this because I do talk about gambling. And Dylan Gambles and Big Day Ray and Shea and Irving. I'm a voyeur. I watch this. Now, if I thought that Dylan or Ray, who are employees of mine, had a gambling problem, then I would say so. I would say something to them. I would encourage them to get help, even if it meant leaving the show. I feel that strongly about it. But we're doing it kind of tongue-in-cheek when we gamble on here. Or they gamble, because I do not. But I'm aware of it. I take it seriously when I bring this topic up. Because I want you as a parent, or even if you're in that age group, that you have a credit card, you're away at school, your kids are away at school, or they have a credit card, keep an eye. Because it will, you know, Brendan Sorsby had everything. All this talent. NIL money. That wasn't good enough. And it is a disease. It is. It's like alcoholism. It is a disease. And you want that action. Some of the biggest names in all the sports, Pete Rose, Michael Jordan, they needed the juice. You know, Michael may still. Charles loves the juice. Pete Rose, they need it. I know I get on my soapbox with it, but it, you know, if you tune out, you tune out. I just want to make sure that you understand it can happen to you. It can happen to your son, daughter. It can happen right under your nose. That's the amazing part of it. A couple of phone calls in here. By the way, sign up for the DP Show calendar yearbook because you can send us your ugly picture, awkward picture, the awkward the better, dpcalendar2027@gmail.com. The month of December will be the audience. You provide your pictures. We're going to try to include as many as possible. Sean in Daytona Beach. Hi, Sean.
12: Hey, Dan. Great info with Matt Boyer there. I can't win a coin toss, so thank you for all that. Karma cred to you and the Danettes. But before I get to that, real quick, Zay Flowers, congratulations. Two times I had a chance to spend some extended time with him. Loves his fan base. Genuine nice guy. But to you guys, best scripted show in the business. You just mentioned the yearbook photos. Thank you yesterday for putting out the call. I saw that yesterday, and I wanted to send one, but I graduated 33 years ago. 32 years ago, my girlfriend at the time burned my yearbook to a crisp. Now, yesterday afternoon, my high school yearbook popped back up on Facebook for sale for $5, and I'm happy to say this morning I'm an owner of it. So I'll be sending one in. Thanks, guys.
14: Thank you, Sean. Yeah, thank you. We look forward to it. I didn't want to get into why did she burn your yearbook up. Let me just wonder how that happened. Chad in South Dakota. Hi, Chad. What do you have for me today?
15: Morning, guys. 5'6", dense, 180. Thank you. Two quick things. One, in June, was in Chicago for a work trip late at night at the Four Seasons. Bob Costas is there. He just got out of the White Sox game. I walk over to him, fairly full, tell him how much of a fan I am. And my brother is as well, and wonder if he could take a quick video. Immediately, off the cuff, 30 seconds of pure Bob Costas. Couldn't be a nicer guy. Class act. The other thing, maybe an idea for the trail idea with you and your wife. The Mickelson Trail in the Black Hills of South Dakota. A little over 100 miles. You can't camp on it overnight. So every night you stop in a small hills town, have a steak, hit a brewery, go to a casino if you want to, take a shower. Hit the trail again the next day, and a week you're done. Maybe test the waters a little bit, see if you like it.
14: All right, thank you, Chad. I nearly lost my wife in the Black Hills She went out on a bike, and she was carrying the bike. Like, she had to go in the river, carry the bike over her head. She came back. She was all cut up. It was getting dark. I've got four little ones. We're in a hotel because we're out there for a wedding. And she said, oh, I want to go take a bike trip. And I go, okay. Like 8 hours later, can't get a hold of her. And she came back, like she came back from war. She's all banged up. And I go, where the hell have you been? She goes, oh, I got a story for you. And I go, oh my God. Yeah, Paul.
16: I lost my wife in the Black Hills. Sounds like a Clint Black song or something like that. George Strait.
14: Fred in Maryland. Hi, Fred. What do you have for me today?
17: Good morning, Dan. Thanks for taking my call. 6 feet, 185. Listen, regarding your topic today, I think there's some naivety involved here, Dan. The success rate on people who attempt the Appalachian Trail is roughly 25%. There is a 75% failure there, and that's people that have really went after it. It's a challenging thing, to be sure.
14: I don't think she's naive about it. I think she's driven to do it, and it's always been on her bucket list. I'm going to try to continue to discourage her, but thank you, Fred. Thank you for the statistics. I'll be using that in about a half hour from now when I see her. Yes, Marvin?
13: Is she trying to discourage you from, like, retiring?
14: So I would come back because I don't want to go on the Appalachian Trail?
13: Yeah.
14: I didn't think of it that way. Maybe she's playing some games. So why did you decide to come back? I don't want to do the Appalachian Trail. Huh? Yes, Dylan.
18: Yeah, what else would you do during that four-ish month stretch other than coming back and doing the show?
14: I don't know. I don't want her to do it. But I said, how about you do portions of it? Are there nice areas that you could do a week and then I could come and get you? And then you come back like a month later and do in another portion. And we could go from Georgia to Maine, but we could do it collectively-ish. That might be the route that I take. Yes, Paulie.
16: According to this search, the easiest, air quotes, part of the Appalachian Trail is Maryland, 41 miles, relatively flat and unthreatening.
14: David in Denver. Hi, David. What do you have for me?
19: I'm still thinking about the chick that burned the dude's yearbook, man. That's been a while, dude. How jealous do you have to be? But yeah, dude, so, like, my brother, shout out to John, he's doing the Appalachian Trail in sections. So it's taken him like 3 years, but what he'll do is he'll do the Northeast section, and then he just finished the Shenandoah Valley section. So I was like, man, hey, how about you and Fritzy go on a little hike, a little stroll through the Shenandoah Valley? It could be a great bromance. Could be a good bro time, you know? Settle all your beef.
14: Oh, Todd could. No, he can't survive. No.
9: Is there like a diner every few miles up the road where you could kind of pull him?
14: Yeah. And we'll never resolve all of our beefs. It won't happen. Here's the plot. I tell Todd things that maybe would help him that he needs to work on. Todd disregards them. That's it.
9: No, I'll say something like, you know, yeah, I should work on that. I should look into that. And then, like, I never do, but that's a big line.
14: That, I hate that. I hate that.
9: I'll give it some thought.
14: Yeah, I could be better. You know, I'll be like, Todd, you know, maybe you don't do that. Yeah, I could be better about that. Yes, Dylan.
18: Do you think Todd could handle the 41-mile stretch of Maryland?
14: No.
9: How many months do I have to do it?
14: Well, if we're doing 41 miles, can you do maybe 10 a day?
9: That's asking a lot. I was thinking more like five, if we can negotiate that down a little bit. Five, six a day?
14: No, I know you can't do it, but then, you know, there's a lot of people who can't do it.
9: I like to walk. I get the plantar fasciitis, and sometimes I get cramps in the ankles.
14: Oh, my God. See, you got cramps in your ankle? How's that possible?
9: The toes kind of get a little, I don't know, I get a little trolley horse.
14: Oh my God.
9: But the heels, yeah, the heels get banged up fast. Pickleball or not, it's just once I start moving the feet.
14: Your mom did a number on you.
9: Yeah, she did.
14: She did.
9: I'm going to the ear, nose, throat doctor right after the show because I've had a clogged ear for a month and it's still unresolved, so I got to go get it checked.
14: How about I cut it off?
9: Oh, like a Van Gogh kind of thing.
14: Yeah.
9: It's really annoying, though. Like for a month, this clog, every time I blow my nose, I hear like this weird
18: clog. Yes,
9: clogging.
18: Dylan. What is the over-under on Jewish kids from Brooklyn who have done the Appalachian Trail? I'm going to guess it's probably about 0.5.
14: Paulie, could you see? Could you look that up?
16: Yeah, wish me luck.
14: Jewish kids from Brooklyn, Appalachian Trail. And the answer is nobody. Your mom would never let you go in the Appalachian Trail.
9: I had to go get a throat culture like every week because I had big tonsils. As soon as I made a coughing noise, you got strep throat. We got to check to see if you have strep throat.
14: I still love the story, and this is emblematic of your relationship with your mom. When you and your brother went to the doctor, and you got a clean bill of health, but your mom insisted that you guys get penicillin shots when you were younger.
9: He went into Dr. Houtman's office, and all of a sudden, we're getting in the car, we're high-fiving each other, my brother and I think, no shot this time. And she did a little like, you got to come back in, and I'm like, what's going on? Next thing I know, our pants are down, and we're getting shots in the tuchus, as we'd like to say. He actually convinced the doctor. My mom has no degree of any type of in medicine, and she convinced the doctor it might be a good idea just to give them a shot.
14: Yes, Marvin.
13: If Fritzy wasn't married, do you think he'd still be living with his mom right now?
14: Yes.
9: I think I'd get like an apartment next door. I don't think I'd be like in the exact apartment.
14: You would be there for every meal. She would do your laundry.
9: Yeah.
14: You would be with your mom.
9: You take her little wagon out. We go to the supermarket and, you know, down Brighton Beach. He'll be lovely.
14: Let's take a break. Last call for phone calls. What we learn, what's in store tomorrow. If you're watching on Peacock, which we hope you are, we're going out to the Rec Tech Grills. It's a Pizza Wednesday right after this.

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0: Last call for phone calls, what we learn, what's in store tomorrow. Oh, what a day. What a day it's been. This day in sports history, have that for you coming up. Final results of the poll questions as well. Chris in L.A. Hi, Chris. What do you have for me?
1: Hey, Dan. I saw your interview with Dan Le Batard, and I'm sorry to go off course. I graduated from Full Sail 24 years ago. And I'm curious what you're telling your students and prospective students with the state of the industry right now, because I was a location scout in TV and film for 25 years, and the industry is currently gone. So when parents are asking you, hey, should my kid go to broadcasting school, what are you telling them?
0: Tell them the truth. I tell them how difficult it is. I tell them that not all of you will be on the air. In fact, most of you won't be. I tell them to diversify. I tell them to learn how to produce, how to direct, how to run a camera. Your degree is in sportscasting, and not everybody's going to be in front of a microphone. One of the reasons why I started my broadcast school was I met with the parents of a student who went to an SEC school and graduated in communications, and nobody had ever checked on if he had had an internship, any kind of experience. And I thought, and you know, there's no guarantees. I stay in touch with my students. When you graduate, you always have an opportunity to check in with me and the people who run the program. This isn't where once you graduate, you're done. That's what colleges do. I speak from experience. I tell them who you see going up, you might see on the way down. Not everybody's going to get to ESPN. You might be in Bozeman. But to call yourself a professional sportscaster, consider that an honor. And don't do it for money, because you're going to be disappointed. So we speak the truth, Chris. I don't know what happened with your career, but with these young students, they are getting great advice. They're getting the answers to the test. We've created something that other universities are trying to replicate, but they don't have me running the program. I review students' videos. Every single month, you submit a video, and I'll watch it, and I'll critique it. But your degree is in sportscasting, and Full Sail gave us total autonomy to be able to teach this program. But thank you for the phone call. Matthew in South Carolina. Hi, Matt. What do you have for me today?
2: Hey, Dan, DP, 5'9", 176 this morning. I'm a middle school PE teacher, middle school football coach. And heard y'all today while I was painting the field talking about yearbook photos. Well, I've done Captain Jack Sparrow, Mario, Darth Vader, the Bandit, Ricky Bobby. I'm looking for some ideas for this year. I've got a few weeks to figure it out.
0: So wait a minute. You're a teacher and you're going to do a yearbook photo dressed up as somebody?
2: Every year.
0: Every year. All right. Does anybody have advice, a suggestion from Matthew for it, this year's yearbook photo? I got crickets, Matt. I got crickets. Dylan, you should have one.
3: RoboCop?
0: Why would he do RoboCop?
3: I don't know. Just the first thing that popped into my head.
0: Well, because you have a RoboCop tattoo.
3: I know. I didn't even look at it, though. It's just on the top of my head.
0: You don't want to be reminded of it.
3: No.
0: But you have like an oyster? You have a tattoo of an oyster?
3: Yep.
0: What else do you
3: have? A fish smoking a pipe, a peach, a palm tree, a couple sharks, and a dragonfly, and a really, really bad flamingo tattoo. Oh, and Reba's signature.
0: Oh yeah, you lost a bet in Reba McEntire, her signature.
3: Yep, got that on my back.
0: Of course you did. Yeah, and Shea and Irvin got one too, didn't
3: he? Yeah, he did.
0: Yeah. Yes, Marvin.
4: Paul and Fritzy, do you guys have tattoos?
5: No, I never got one. I just never found something that I thought I'd keep forever.
6: A lot of scars, no tattoos.
4: Emotional scars, yes.
0: Emotional scars.
6: I have those as well. Those are worse than the physical ones.
0: This day in sports history, Paul.
5: In 2013, Bud Selig suspended Alex Rodriguez a weird number, 211 games for PEDs. It was reduced to 162. And this is a good one. We brought out trades the other day. In 1960, two clubs traded managers. Detroit traded Jimmy Dykes for Cleveland's Joe Gordon.
0: Yeah, we brought that up yesterday. Let's see. Final results of the poll question, Dylan.
7: Thoughts on Zay Flowers getting a $35 million a year deal with the Ravens. 65% say hate it. I think that's a little strong. But and the food that's the best even when it's bad. Pizza, burgers, tacos, or other. Pizza running away with it at 74%.
0: Yeah, I would throw in hot dogs as well.
7: Oh, yeah, hot dogs.
0: 2012, Usain Bolt set the Olympic record, 9.63 seconds. Todd, what'd you learn today?
6: Paulie brought this one up earlier. The last time the Steelers had fewer than six wins in a season, 1988, almost 40 years. Wow.
0: Dylan, how about you?
7: You're not going to have to hike the Appalachian Trail.
0: No, I'm not. Marvin?
4: College football coaches don't watch college football.
0: They do not. Paul?
5: Tennis is the easiest sport to fix.
0: Todd, what did I learn?
6: Alabama ranked outside the coaches' poll top 10 for the first time since 2008.
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0: I'm going tonight. And let me tell you, they're doing a terrible job at ruining baseball because they can't get anybody out.
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0: You guys can laugh at me all you want.
1: This is the herd.
0: Oh, yeah.
1: The herd. With Colin Cowherd.
0: I'm setting the tone.
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0: All right, you want to talk sports?
1: The Herd with Colin Cowherd starts now.
0: Okay, here we go. Oh, it's Wednesday. How much fun is Wrigleyville, especially if you're a Cub fan? We are live. It's The Herd, wherever you may be and however you may be listening. Thanks for making us on a Wednesday part of your day. John Middlecoff, as always, filling in this week and next for Jay Mack, who's on vacation. Well earned. Well, went to the Cubs game last night. 5-1. Cubs won. Dodgers lost again. You know, 3 days ago, the Dodgers were ruining the sport. 3 days later, apparently not. Five straight losses, lost 7 of 9. By the way, the Braves have won 6 straight. The Red Sox have won 6 straight. 29-5 in their last 34. The Dodgers are melting down. Their best players are hurt or can't hit. Is the media ever right with their fatalistic claims? I know I'm a broken record, but God, I push back on this stuff. The sky is falling. Doomsday. Folks, the media, by and large, attracts young people who push back on power and wealth, and the Dodgers are rich and powerful. But the young media is wrong. Stop staring at the paint job. Look under the hood. The Dodgers are a mess. Ohtani's got 2 home runs since the All-Star break. Health. Age, brittle, expensive. Mookie Betts, 1 for 16 during the losing streak, and I mean anemic, feeble at bats. So this Tarik Skubal acquisition was much more life raft than adding a helipad to the yacht. This team is, I'm looking at the numbers since July 31st for our radio audience. Tied for the worst record, the most home runs allowed, the home run differential's the worst, second most runs allowed, the team ERA is shot, it's almost 7, second worst in baseball. Again, the Red Sox on fire. The Braves on fire. The Cubs playing well. The Dodgers have bullpen issues, age issues. Now, I will say, all you fatalists, let's say the Dodgers had just, you know, won 114 games and flown through the baseball playoffs like the 98 Yankees did, who lost one game in the entire 98 playoffs. One game. The Yankees in the late 90s were so good, they swept back-to-back World Series. The Dodgers are winning on the margins. Game 7, they went to rotational players and backups. Starters out of the bullpen. From 98 to 2000, the New York Yankees won 3 straight World Series. They were 12-1 in those World Series. The sport wasn't competitive. And I don't remember this outrage. You're all staring at the paint job. Open up the hood. This is an old team. They're on the hook for Mookie Betts' contract for 6 years. He looks shot. Ohtani now, this is what happens when you pitch and you play. I mean, I'm watching the Cubs last night. The Cubs have added 5 arms at the trade deadline. Their batting order, their position players are excellent. The last 2 nights, they're the better team. The Braves are the better team. The Red Sox are the better team. I mean, I grew up in the 70s where the sport was lopsided. The Cincinnati Reds batting order, these are the guys that hit in order. Pete Rose, Ken Griffey Sr., Joe Morgan, Johnny Bench, George Foster, Tony Perez. They had average pitching and dominated the sport. The Yankees go 12-1 in 3 straight World Series, dominate the sport. This team's winning on margins the last 2 years. And now they're broken. They are broken. So, I mean, last year in the World Series, the Blue Jays hit 270, the Dodgers hit 200. The Blue Jays had 22 more hits. I mean, I don't believe in luck, but if there's ever been luck in a 7th game of a World Series, everything worked the Dodgers' way. Some of it Dave Rogers, some of it Levers, Dave Roberts, and some of it just out-and-out luck. I mean, it's crazy World Series Game 7. So the Brewers and the Braves could have acquired Skubal. Blame them for not landing the plane. Don't blame the Dodgers for being desperate, badly needing him, knowing they're getting old, expensive, and brittle, and this is probably the last potentially great team in September. Here's Dave Roberts on the debut and another loss.
3: We got to find a way to win a ball game. You know, I thought tonight Tarik was fine. A lot of emotion, adrenaline, and it was you know, he limited the damage. You know, there was probably a little bit more in there for sure. But I'm not going to push him every time out. We have a lot of baseball left to play. He's a guy that we're all counting on, so I think that I'm gonna manage, you know, and pick my spots with him. And you know, you still got to score.
0: All right. So the Pittsburgh Steelers in Mike McCarthy era begins in earnest, right? And there was a quote yesterday by one of the running backs. He goes, "This is not like Mike Tomlin. This is the easiest first day of camp ever." And I don't think that's necessarily a bad thing. I really don't. Mike McCarthy, the Steelers coach, has the distinction, and I believe this to be true, of being the greatest football coach ever with a mediocre reputation. He's like the Nicolas Cage of football coaches. Everybody's like, "Oh, Nicolas Cage." Nobody ever mentions him as a great actor. And like everything he's in is good. I mean, Con Air was great. Adaptation was great. Leaving Las Vegas is unbelievable. Raising Arizona is one of the funniest films I've ever seen in my life. The Rock, Face Off. Seems like a pretty good actor. He's good in everything he's in. I mean, Marlon Brando had six bombs. Everybody's in bad movies. So Mike McCarthy between Dallas and Green Bay has eight division titles. When Dak was healthy, number one offense in the league. Here's what's funny. If you look at John Harbaugh's resume stacked up with Mike McCarthy, now for the radio audience, you won't see all of this. But remember, John Harbaugh got fired in Baltimore, was the hottest candidate on the market. Their resumes are identical. The only difference is, oh wait, there is none. Mike McCarthy gets hired and the Steelers settle. Harbaugh gets hired with the Giants, home run. Mike Tomlin. Put up Mike Tomlin's resume against Mike McCarthy. Tomlin's viewed as a legend. McCarthy, ugh, that's all the Steelers did? Look at their resumes. The only difference, McCarthy's got more playoff wins. So why in the world is Tomlin's reputation this? I mean, he had Big Ben. And John Harbaugh's reputation, this, he had Lamar Jackson and Joe Flacco in his prime. And I think it's this. McCarthy took all the heat and Aaron Rodgers took none of it at the time in Green Bay. So the narrative got set in his coaching prime that he was the problem in Green Bay. Remember, Aaron wasn't political. Aaron wasn't as passive aggressive. Aaron wasn't as weird in the early years in Green Bay, right? He was that really cocky kid under Brett Favre. He was beautiful. He was fun to watch. He moved. And something happened late in Green Bay, and he just, you know, off-season commitment, ayahuascas, even Matt LaFleur's like, all right, let's move on. Let's go with Jordan Love. But what happens when the narrative gets set in your career? You're not a good actor after a couple of early bombs. And I think that's the difference, is that Mike McCarthy took all the arrows in those early days in Green Bay. We all know now there's a lot to unpack with Aaron Rodgers. Forget what he said a couple of days ago. Just there's a lot with Aaron. The off seasons, it's amazing. These people who find such things like People Magazine know who everybody in the world's married to except Aaron Rodgers. I mean, there's a lot of enigma and mystery. And so the truth was Green Bay was a 50-50 split. Like Brady and Belichick both get credit in New England. McCarthy and Aaron both get criticism and blame in Green Bay, but Mike took all of it. And I don't think he's ever been able to rid himself of that negativity. Now, Matt Hasselbeck was on earlier this week. He said, listen, I don't care what happened earlier with McCarthy and Rodgers. People in sports get over it. Quarterbacks and coaches get over it.
4: I believe it's going to be great. I mean, I know what it's like to, you know, feel like nails on a chalkboard with a guy and then all of a sudden he leaves and then it's like, oh man, I missed that guy. I didn't realize how good I had it. And so I think for both guys, for Aaron Rodgers, man, he probably has missed Mike McCarthy. I think for Mike McCarthy, for sure, he's missed that intangible factor that Aaron Rodgers brings to the table. And I think like kind of like you were saying, like that old relationship that gets back. Hey man, the grass wasn't greener necessarily. I have respect for you. And then when you have that deep background of experiences together and a deep respect for one another, I think it works.
0: Remember the 13 years he was in Green Bay, McCarthy always had the offense right. That was never the issue. He only had two top 10 defenses, and in one of them, he won the Super Bowl. So I can't, we're gonna talk once again to Mike DeFabo. He's at Steelers camp. He's gonna join us later in the show. So can't wait for that today. Albert Breer, Eric Karros is gonna be joining us. I mean, the Dodgers are just, they got so many issues right now. And, I gotta tell you, if we got a lot of baseball guys on our staff, if you've never been, this is my second, third Cub game. If you've never been to Wrigleyville in July or August or September, make a pilgrimage. I've said this before. If Wrigleyville was in Belgium, if it was in, you know, Vienna, Austria, it would be a bucket list. Like for a lot of Americans who want to go watch, Liverpool play, or they want to go to the Tour de France, they want to do, If Wrigleyville wasn't in Chicago and it was overseas in Europe, it would be one of those bucket lists for people. That place was popping last night. I mean, just another Tuesday night at Wrigleyville. The best defense is a good offense. 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
0: 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Kyle Tucker's hitting 230. Oh, Edwin Diaz. That was going to ruin baseball. Guy missed the first 85 games. Oh, Ohtani's going to ruin baseball. 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They're driving baseball because they're a villain. The Yankees, Steinbrenner, were a villain. Tarek Skubal. 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
20: 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So if I had to guess today, and I think it's a pretty strong guess, who's going to win the Super Bowl or at least meet in the Super Bowl, I would say the LA Rams. And the Buffalo Bills. I think the Rams have the best roster in a decade. I mean, that's how good it is. You got to go back to those Seahawk teams, Russell Wilson in his prime when he wasn't making any money and they could load it up with Percy Harvin and Cliff Averill, who didn't even have to take that many snaps, because they were paying Russell Wilson nothing and he was productive. I think the Rams roster is insane. The defensive line now, if Aaron Donald comes back, I've never seen anything like it. And I think the Buffalo Bills, and which brings up the inevitable question, which is, when's Josh Allen going to get there? Never forget, 14 years of John Elway's career, 14-year period, he didn't have a trophy. A lot of things need to happen, right? Drew Brees won, Favre won, Rodgers won, Dan Marino and Jim Kelly, none. Brady, Mahomes, Bradshaw, those are historical outliers. Bradshaw had the best defense for 25 years. Montana had the best coach and best wide receiver arguably ever. Brady's first three Super Bowls, he won by a field goal. I mean, the margins were narrow for New England for years, and they were winning narrowly. So it's like he's in year nine. He's really good. A lot of it is almost like Phil Mickelson. When do you enter in your prime? Phil Mickelson's prime was Tiger Woods' prime. Well, Josh Allen and Mahomes entered the league 1 year apart. Mahomes got the better owner, arguably, GM, coach, and weapon, Travis Kelce. In an offensive league, the weapon matters. Offensive coach, Andy Reid. So, like, a lot of advantages just didn't go Josh Allen's way. You know, and it's almost like movies. Shawshank Redemption comes out in the same year as Forrest Gump and Pulp Fiction. Gets overlooked. You know, 2017, The Shape of Water wins. A story about a woman who falls in love with a fish. What are we doing? Yeah, weaker year. I mean, so who knows? But I tend to think the Rams are going to win the NFC, the better conference, and I like Buffalo in the AFC. I think the DJ Moore offensive coach now. I think it all

0: works. But Josh Allen, this is the inevitable question. Bro, when are you going to get one? His response.
1: In the playoffs, a lot of times in the last, you know, however many years I've been here now, and, you know, just continuing to find ways to learn from it. And I think that's, it's a hard pill to swallow sometimes, because we haven't gotten it done, but, you know, you knock enough at the door, it's going to open at some point. And that's just, what we have to keep doing is keep knocking on that door and giving ourselves chances to be in that situation again.
0: The thing that worries me the most, when you go look at the old Joe Montana playoff clips, those are a lot of home games. When you look at a lot of Tom Brady playoff moments, that snow game, it's in Foxborough. What worries me is that ESPN last week ranked the teams in terms of talent 25 and younger. Number one was New England in Buffalo's division. They already won two more games than Buffalo last year with a bunch of kids. So are you going to be playing road playoff games? Ask Tom Brady about playing road playoff games at Denver. It never worked out well. So a lot of this, a lot of those Niner highlights with Joe Montana, those playoff highlights, they were at home. A lot of Brady's at home. So that's what worries me. Not that the window's closed, that New England now has the better coach, a elite quarterback, a great owner, lots of historic momentum and success, that and a lot more good young players. Buffalo right now is ranked 29th in terms of talent, 25 and under. And you can blame the GM, but some of it becomes you're not paying Drake May and you're paying Josh Allen a lot. And you got to move off really good players. John Middlecoff with the news.
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4: This is the Herdline News.
5: Well, let's start in Las Vegas, where Fernando Mendoza, he's been a little up and down. Yeah. Reports came out on Sunday. He had a really, really rough practice, but he bounced back on Monday. His new coach, Clint Kubiak, had some thoughts on his rookie quarterback.
6: There's 60 to 80 plays in a game, and there's going to be ups and downs. And, you know, what quarterback can get the rest of the other 10 players playing at their best? So that's what we're looking for. And there will never be a perfect game or a perfect practice. But, you know, I think he's doing a good job. I don't expect him to be perfect right now.
0: I can't wait to watch it.
5: Do you know how many career snaps during his college career he had under center, Fernando Mendoza?
0: Five.
5: When you think the Shanahan family and the Kubiaks might as well be the cousins of that family, it is a lot of under center.
0: Yeah.
5: And, you know, knowing people in Vegas, I think the bumps in the road in the offseason was, that's a big transition for any court. Remember Jared Goff when Hard Knocks, Jeff Fisher's, you know, before Sean McVay got there, and it looked like Jared Goff didn't even know how to play football. I mean, in the last 10 years, Jared Goff just 35 touchdowns a year. You know, there's a process.
0: Yeah.
5: And, I think the Raiders deserve a lot of credit because a lot of pressure for throw young guys out there. They kind of manipulated that contract with Cousins and they got him, you know, to come there. Brady convinced them. And even if Cousins isn't that good anymore, it does give them a little buffer early in the season to not force Mendoza out there.
0: It's the first time I remember being genuinely, even despite the division and how good it is, I'm genuinely interested, engaged, and optimistic about the Raiders. I think they've got the coach, the quarterback. Last couple of years, they've attacked the offensive line. They've got some skill players. I think Genty will pop a little bit this year, Brock Bowers. I think their receivers are good enough. They got that kid from Minnesota, that number three receiver who, like, nobody, unless Mayor. You have a fit. Yeah, I mean, he can really run. I think their offense is pretty special. Defense wasn't terrible. It's just got beat up last year, a lot of injuries. So I think, you know, there's two teams in this league, Minnesota and the Raiders, that a lot of people predict are fourth place. If those are fourth place teams, the league's in a really good spot because they're both incredibly, I think the Raiders are going to be incredibly watchable. And their schedule, almost like the league said, okay, we'll give you Miami at home to start. We'll give you a little positive vibes. But I look at that schedule, it's a little rough early, but you get into the middle of it. There's a lot of Clevelands. You know, there's a lot of Tennessees and Arizonas and Jets. I think the Raiders could make some noise.
5: Well, it's an extremely quarterback-friendly offense, too. Speaking of quarterbacks, you know, Lamar Jackson, your guy, bumped down a tier in Sando's list, going from where he'd been a tier one guy for a long time to tier two. One coach who was quoted in that story said, he can't be special without the threat of the run. He needs to be more active when he does run. It used to be he would go and outrun you. Now he kind of goes, but he's not always moving with the purpose. My thought, Colin, is he's just not quite as fast as anymore.
0: That's right.
5: Part of aging. I mean, he used to, I think the, probably since Michael Vick, the most electric quarterback we've seen in the internet era.
0: He used to be able to humiliate you. Now he can beat you, but there's a difference. I mean, you prepare differently for being humiliated and being beaten. Tiger Woods in his prime humiliated other golfers. You know, 10-stroke leads at a major. And then, you know, that doesn't last forever. I think Lamar, he doesn't run like he used to. I still think he's dynamic by quarterback standards. But there was about a 6-year window where, I mean, it was, if he was playing, you had to watch. And I found myself last year, it was like he was a quarterback. He was just kind of a guy.
5: Well, my favorite player as a kid was Steve Young. And the Steve Young I remember in the 90s was a pocket quarterback. But you watch the highlights from the 80s when he was basically some version of Lamar. He's always said that to create longevity in the position, you have to learn to dominate from the pocket as a running quarterback. And that to me is kind of the next step for Lamar. You can't just depend on the run. And I'll give Lamar a lot of credit. You know, Jalen Hurts. Yeah, I don't want to do that. You know, Russell Wilson always pushed back. Lamar's been pretty amenable over the course of his career. He's had multiple he's won multiple MVPs with two different offensive coordinators. So I would expect him to play pretty good football this year. Brock Purdy. He continues to face some skepticism from people in league circles. Despite leading the 49ers to significant success early in his career, one longtime NFL GM said, quote, he's never been a franchise quarterback for me. On pure ability, he's closer to a backup than a top 10 guy. Colin, was this you?
0: No, I think he's a starting quarterback. I think the one thing Purdy does, and I've talked to people, quarterback coaches on this. I've talked to coaches on Purdy that are college pro, people that faced him in college, and the one thing they all unanimously say is, Sam Darnold has said this, he sees things so quickly. Is that above the, he's got smart parents or something, because above the shoulder, Sam Darnold said he'd never seen a player process an offense so quickly. So now Purdy, he's got to have his hips, you know, he throws with his lower body. He's not a big physical stature guy. So he needs to have healthy trunk, healthy legs. He's got to step and throw. He can't just wing it. He doesn't have that kind of ability. He's not Sam Darnold. But if you give him set, throw, he will read where he throws it to the right place almost every time. Now, he's got a little gunslinger. He'll let it rip. I'm okay with that. I don't mind the picks. But I do think there are some physical limitations. He throws with his legs. Some guys can get away with just having, they're so good with their arm and their shoulders and their, that's not who he is, but he's not a backup. He's a starter in this league. It does help that Shanahan is the great quarterback whisperer of our generation.
5: But isn't that part of his package? Like, Purdy's not a solo act. This isn't Roger Federer or Tiger Woods. He has Kyle Shanahan. They're a partnership, and this is not, you know, a situation where it's like, well, if the coordinator leaves, like, Kyle's not going anywhere. So I'm higher on Purdy than a lot of people. I think last year, I mean, the second to last game of the season, remember the Monday night game against Caleb Williams, he out-dueled him. I mean, Purdy's proven to be, he's never going to be Josh Allen or Patrick Mahomes in his prime. But he's going to have a long career like the Dax and the Goffs as long as Kyle Shanahan's right there by his side.
0: Totally agree. John Middlecoff with the news.
4: Well, that's the news.
3: And thanks for stopping by.
4: The Herd Line News.
0: So, Mike Sando yesterday at The Athletic, I always spend 2 days on it. It's one of my favorite things. It's called the quarterback tiers. He has four tiers. And I always attack it the first day, and then it kind of filters out. Today's day two on it. Albert Breer in 10 minutes, by the way. And it's interesting because the one quarterback who we hold in high regard that was really low on the list was Jalen Hurts. Was the last quarterback in tier two. And I was thinking about this morning. Here's all I know about Jalen Hurts. You can win a Super Bowl with him. I mean, honestly, all you guys out there, women, young women are looking for guys that can hold a steady job and have some personal integrity. After that, everything's negotiable. Life is mostly about one or two things matter the most. And, you know, guys, have personal integrity. Try to keep a pretty good job. You'll be good. You'll be, rest of it, you can negotiate. And I think, here's the thing. I think there are a lot of quarterbacks in this league. Bo Nix, who I like. Brock Purdy, Goff, Jared Love, CJ Stroud. The question is, can you win a Super Bowl with him? And I don't know. I think with Goff, you can. I think with Jordan Love, you can. But I don't know. I know with Jalen Hurts. There's guys in the league. I'll give you Justin Herbert, Joe Burrow. Nobody asked that question. Josh Allen. Everybody says, well, Justin Herbert, 6'6", 240, huge arm, 4'2 biology major. Nobody doubts that Justin Herbert, good God, he was, they made the playoffs last year with a 32nd ranked offensive line. So Burrow, Allen, Herbert, Lamar Jackson to me in his prime, you can win a Super Bowl with that. But I think there's a lot of people out there. There's a lot of Bo Nix and Brock Purdy and, you know, Jordan Love guys, and nobody's sure. Jalen Hurts, you can win a Super Bowl. I've seen it. So Philadelphia, I always say every quarterback has different strengths. Philadelphia is the loudest NFL market in terms of media, coach, fans, the GM's famous. Philadelphia is loud. It's loud. Bill Parcells famously told Andy Reid when he got the job, that's the hardest place in the league to coach. New York's second, and it's not close. So I think part of Jalen Hurts' appeal, and it's a little bit Dak Prescott's appeal, good at the podium, puts out fires, incredibly high EQ, never starts the fire, always puts it out in the loudest city, brings the volume down. If you put Baker Mayfield in Philadelphia, good hell. That would be Jay Cutler in his prime in Philadelphia. No, thank you. Here's Jalen on leading the way for this Eagles team.
3: 100% alignment and zero entitlement. You know, I'd say one of my main points coming in, especially talking to my teammates and getting a sense of where we are throughout the summer and where we're going, is just the importance of discipline and unity. And, you know, I can't emphasize enough how important it is to carry and protect the intimacy of this team and what we do, because it takes all of us.
0: Mike Tomlin's the best coach at the podium of all time. I think Jalen Hurts is the best quarterback at the podium of all time. I mean, literally, that's like one of those life coaches. You just take his podium hits, write it down. You're like, oh, it's like Zeke Ziegler, the old sales guy. It's like Tony Robbins say that? No, he's a quarterback for the Eagles. I mean, he puts out fires like nobody else. All right, Albert Breer's around the corner. It looks like Aaron Donald's coming back. You guys are all worried about the L.A. Dodgers. I'd worry about the L.A. 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That team is stacked. 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
0: 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Welcome back. So it sounds like Aaron Donald, who retired, he was 32 years old, got tired of being triple teamed, is going to play for the LA Rams. And just to give you some sense of how good the Rams were last year, remember they brought in Trent McDuffie, two-time All-Pro at corner, to solve their number one issue. D-line's not an issue, it's a strength. Last year, PFF ranked the Rams number one overall team, number one offense, number one passing, number one receiving, number one run blocking, number one defense, number two rush defense, number one coverage, number three pass rush. If you look, just think of how good, let's put their top 10 players in order. I won't count Aaron Donald, who would not come back if he couldn't play. So if I was going to tell you in order the top 10 players, Myles Garrett's one, best pass rusher off the edge since Lawrence Taylor. Matthew Stafford, last year's MVP, is two. Puka Nacua, top three receiver, number three. Trent McDuffie, two-time All-Pro corner. Devontae Adams, led the league in touchdown receptions, is five. Great red zone target. Kevin Dotson, six. Well, he was the number one rated guard in the league, one or two last year. Byron Young would be seven. Pro Bowl, 28 sacks last 3 years. Puna Ford, eight. He was the number one rated defensive tackle. Kyren Williams, three straight years of 1,000 yards rushing, plus I think 10 touchdowns. And then Kobe Turner, who again has been, PFF had him as the sixth best interior defensive lineman, outplayed Chris Jones last year of the Chiefs. I'm not mentioning Aaron Donald. By the way, they're very good at safety, excellent at tight end. I do not remember a football roster this good. You're getting down, and my take is Aaron Donald, if he plays, let's say he plays 14 games. They bring him back late September, plays his way into shape. Is it the best compilation of defensive talent up front ever? Those giant teams that beat the Patriots that had Strahan, Tug, OCU Manure, that was good. It wasn't this. Here's Albert Breer on Aaron Donald possibly coming back and playing for the Rams.
1: He's coming back, and I think he will play the full season. They've discussed this. Sean McVay and Aaron Donald are very, very close, and they already have the framework of a plan laid out for what this is going to look like. The other thing that really helps is the depth they have at that position. Like, they don't need to play him 60 plays a game. They can use him creatively and they like the Kobe Turners, the Braden Fisks, the Puna Fords, the Tyler Davises. This is a situation where they can really use him in a way that's going to, I think, put him in position to be at his best when it matters most.
0: Yeah, 24 snaps, Aaron Donald, instead of like 48 to 58 and being triple teamed. So everybody's worried about the Dodgers. No, the stacked roster is the Rams. I mean, since the hard cap has been enacted, I'm not sure we've seen a team like this. We've had Super Bowl teams like the Kansas City Chiefs that were mediocre in their wide receiver room, running back room, like had spots. The Rams won a Super Bowl. Last time Rams won a Super Bowl, linebacker and safety, not great. This team has no flaws. I mean, the only thing you worry about is Matt Stafford's age. He tends to be the last old quarterback who's willing to sit in the pocket and get smoked. Most old Eli Manning, Brady, Aaron Rodgers, they find the dirt. Like, they get out of it. He'll just sit in there to the last second and get drilled. That's what I worry about. The other thing on Mike Sando's quarterback tears yesterday. And I've said this before. I take great pride in being pretty darn accurate on the quarterback position. Not great, not perfect, but pretty good. The hardest quarterback for me to evaluate, probably since I've been doing this, is Dak Prescott. He almost made the first tier. He was high second tier. He wasn't high second tier a year ago. So what's happening? Dak is aging really, really well. And we were talking about this as a staff. Some guys go to the gym. They have a six pack. They're ripped, right? And they, you're like, that guy's in great shape. Those guys age poorly. They look old and they look weathered and they're all beat up. Heavy lifters. What really ages well, a lot of water and coffee, sleep well, eat light. Like, diet, water, rest. That's never impressive. That's kind of Dak Prescott. Aaron Rodgers, little quirky, weird, not aging well. Cam Newton, Big Ben, especially Cam, didn't age particularly well. Jay Cutler didn't age well. Dak's the guy that's just disciplined, compartmentalizes things, smart, thoughtful. He's aging well. I've said before, most quarterbacks, by the middle of the second chapter, I've got a pretty good read on him. Hit, miss, average. It took me to get to about chapter 8 with Dak where I'm like, yeah, he's really good. I mean, good God, folks. You start looking at his career all-time rankings. I mean, he's second all-time in completion percentage, top 6 in touchdown to interception ratio, passer rating, teams points per game. Like, it's all-time stuff. Hold. Dak is just aging well. He's not a highlight film. He doesn't have a lot of playoff moments, but he's never had his Bill Walsh. He's never had his Belichick or his Andy Reid or his Sean Payton. And I think Mike McCarthy's good, but he's never had that guy. He's got a meddling owner. You know, division's had some really good teams in it, the Eagles. So I asked Mike Sando yesterday about like Dak. Literally, as he ages, post-surgeries is surging up, according to league executives, the quarterback tiers.
2: How does Dak Prescott at this stage of his career move up like 5 spots? I mean, he's still in tier 2, but I feel like that surprised me. He got almost as many tier 1 votes as he's gotten for his whole career. You know, and it's like a dozen or something like that. But I'm just like, what do we know about Dak Prescott that we didn't know already? Right? I mean, he's a good pro quarterback.
0: So 50 executives were anonymously quoted, and you can read some of the quotes. Since he came into the league, Dak Prescott, number 2 total offense, number 3 scoring offense. Isn't that remarkable? Here were the quotes. The guy I might be higher on than I ever have before is Dak, said one exec. He was so impressive last year. I don't know what the hole in his game is, said a former head coach. Another coach called Prescott the cockroach of the league for his ability to keep playing at a high level no matter what. He's really good. He's a good leader. Everybody loves him. He's going to make most throws. Could you win the whole thing with Dak Prescott? Yeah. 3 different head coaches, meddling owner, high profile, noisy media. I mean, it's not Philadelphia, but Dallas is loud. Talk radio is a thing. Aggressive newspaper, TV is a thing. And it's taken me chapter 8, but you know, I just think if you look around in life, some people, it's like, you know what nobody ever talks about when retirement is 401k. Everybody in the streets talking about, oh, the entrepreneur, the whiz kid. Nobody ever says, yeah, that guy's got a giant 401k. He's just been dollar cost averaging for the last 42 years, paid his house off. Like that's Dak. Just ages really well. Smart people usually do. Very disciplined, very compartmentalized. Very good at the podium, doesn't start any fires. Again, I'm not picking on Baker Mayfield. You put Baker in Philadelphia or with Jerry Jones, house fire. Like that's a nightmare. Jay Cutler, same thing. Put Cam Newton in Philadelphia, Cam Newton with the Cowboys in his prime, it'd be so noisy. You put Dak there, you put Jalen Hurts. Some of these guys are just so good, so confident, inner scoreboard. Bring the temperature down. A lot of quarterbacking is beyond arm strength. It's like, you know, it's just saying the right stuff. Jerry Jones is not the easiest quarterback to play under. He's not, nothing against Jerry. He's not the easiest quarterback. Owner, I should say. Mike DeFabo at Steelers camp will join us. Albert Breer has been at several camps will join us. Eric Karros will stop by. The Dodgers are a bit of a wreck right now. I was saying, John, as football starts now, if we go from NBA playoffs, little vacation into the NFL, baseball is having a bit of a renaissance now. I mean, Yankee Stadium, Fenway Park, Wrigley Field. It was fascinating to watch the Dodgers last night. So the crowd booed Tariq Skubal. I turned to my friend. I'm like, they're just booing capitalism. They're not really booing him. They don't. He pitched for the Tigers. Nobody here knows him. Nobody cares. The Cubs didn't bid on him. But what was interesting is the Dodgers went out and got him, high profile ace, and a pitcher that doesn't necessarily go eight innings. He's as likely to go 5 2/3 or six as he is seven innings. And the Cubs went and got four or five pitchers, one of them from Toronto. But as you're watching last night, position players, momentum, batting order, I'm like, are the Cubs better than the Dodgers now after the trade deadline? They're younger, more players in their prime, excellent at home. Dodgers currently struggling at home, but it was just an electric atmosphere last night. And it's funny. It's this fear of these dominant teams. We talked about it earlier. The Yankees were sweeping World Series. And you didn't hear the fear mongering you do with the Dodgers, who are winning in the playoffs on the margins. But I watched last night, and my take after two games, now that the Cubs have improved their starting pitching, I don't know if the Dodgers are better than the Cubs.
5: Well, isn't the knock on Skubal? I mean, baseball playoffs can be weird for a long period of time. A-Rod, Barry Bonds weren't that successful in playoff ABs. But the guy hasn't exactly been Pedro Martinez in playoff games, right? So I don't care as much as I once did, but I love the San Francisco Giants. They won 3 World Series in 5 years, and they never remotely had the best regular season team. They were never the best team on baseball playoffs. This isn't the NBA. If you have Kevin Durant, you're basically guaranteed to go to the finals. The Dodgers could have lost in the first round a couple times.
0: Yeah.
5: So it's just you have one bad outing. All of a sudden you're down. If your pitching's a little off, your bats go cold. I think the baseball playoffs can be really, really random. I don't care what your roster looks like.
0: I think people looked at Tariq Skubal and thought, oh, they're just adding a helipad to the yacht.
5: Yeah.
0: And it's like, no, it's a little bit more of a life preserver than people think. They're struggling to score runs. Edwin Diaz came over. His velocity is not what it once was. So from the bullpen to the batting order, Mookie Betts is struggling.
5: Looks
0: and they
5: bad.
0: Got bad. And they got 6 years left on that thing. And he is hit. His at bats are just, they're really soft at bat. So I think it makes baseball more interesting. But if you look at historically in the 70s or the late 90s Yankees, those teams blew the league away. That's not what the Dodgers were last year. It is not what the Dodgers are this year at all. Look under the hood. If you're spending time outside, it's important to know the potential risks of skin cancer, non-melanoma skin cancers, or NMSCs, including basal cell carcinoma and cutaneous squamous cell carcinoma, are common in the U.S. and can become advanced and harder to treat if left undetected. 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

0: And they went over the Cardinals last night when George Lombard Jr., their top prospect, homered in his big league debut.
1: It was really cool. And then, like, also, it, like I said, being a close game, and, you know, it was a big run. So, this is probably a moment, a swing, a day I won't forget forever.
0: Lombard Jr. finished 1-for-2 with a walk and also made a number of terrific plays on defense. LIV Golf CEO Scott O'Neill says they have secured enough funding to keep the league alive past this current season. Tests have confirmed that the Falcons' Jalen Walker has a torn ACL suffered during practice yesterday. Tampa Bay Bucks Vita Vea's training camp hold-in continues after a reported lack of progress in talks toward a new contract or a trade. That's sports. I'm Frank Arity.
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4: 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Well, I watched every pitch of the Cubs dominating the Dodgers last night at Wrigley. I'm going tonight. And let me tell you, they're doing a terrible job at ruining baseball because they can't get anybody out.
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4: Okay, here we go. Hour 2, it's a Wednesday. We're live. We're in Chicago. It's The Herd, wherever you may be and however you may be listening, whatever the platform. Thanks for making us part of your day. A lot of choices out there. We were talking earlier about Mike McCarthy. Mike McCarthy, very early in his career in Green Bay, gets Aaron Rodgers, and Aaron is so beautiful to watch, such a beautiful release. He's so good. There was a stretch in the NFL where people were like, yeah, Brady's winning the Super Bowls, but Aaron Rodgers is the better quarterback. And that lasted for about half a decade. And there were so many Rodgers fanboys in the media and so many Rodgers fans, and Green Bay's a massive brand and Brady's part of a system. Grumpy Belichick, nobody liked New England, and Peyton Manning was kind of really popular. And so, like, when Green Bay didn't win more than one Super Bowl with Aaron Rodgers, McCarthy took the hit. And now we know that Aaron, there's a lot to unwrap. There's a lot that goes along with coaching Aaron Rodgers. It's not that easy. It's not the hardest thing in the world because he's talented, but it's not that easy. And I don't think he's ever overcome it. I said this earlier. If you look at the John Harbaugh, Mike McCarthy resume, one's viewed as great. The other, the Steelers settled. They're even. Same coach. Mike Tomlin, Mike McCarthy. I mean, look at John Harbaugh and Mike McCarthy. 18 years each. Winning percentage, division titles, playoff wins, Super Bowl titles. Very, very close. Mike Tomlin, again, legend. Going to be a Hall of Fame coach, right? I mean, what's the difference? McCarthy's got a few more playoff wins. But how are Tomlin and Harbaugh viewed? You say, well, he had Aaron Rodgers. Well, Tomlin had Big Ben. That's a Hall of Famer. Harbaugh had Lamar Jackson. Lamar's going to probably make the Hall of Fame. So here's two other blind resumes. So that I don't know who these are. The staff has put two blind resumes up. Okay. So this coach has slightly less of a win percentage, two fewer division titles, but like McCarthy, 11 playoff wins and one Super Bowl. Who's this coach? Okay, Pete Carroll. Now, Pete, I think because of the Raiders debacle and the end of Seattle, is now appropriately viewed as a non-Hall of Fame coach, but a good coach who had a great 10-year run in Seattle. Okay, but Pete Carroll, before the Raiders mess, he was sort of held to a higher standard than Mike McCarthy, who you settle when you hire Mike McCarthy. All right, give me a second blind resume. All right, this coach has a slightly higher win percentage, one fewer playoff win, one Super Bowl title, both have 8 division titles, 18 seasons. Who's this coach? Okay, Sean Payton's considered a legend. It never fails. So Harbaugh, Tomlin, Payton, legends. McCarthy, a guy. Resumes are identical. And again, they've all had great quarterbacks. Sean Payton had Drew Brees. McCarthy had Aaron Rodgers in his prime. Tomlin had Big Ben. And say what you want, first 7 years of Lamar Jackson was historically brilliant. But one guy is judged one way, and the other 3 are judged the other way. It just, you get an early bad reputation. You could be an actor. You could be a football coach. It is hard to shake it. And with that, Eric Karros, Dodger TV analyst for several years, 14 years in the bigs, 12 with the Cubs, Dodgers, one with the Cubs. By the way, so I went to the game last night, and I've been defending the Dodgers, saying when the Yankees had three straight World Series and went 12-1 in those World Series games, and you didn't hear the fear-mongering about the Dodgers, who, by the way, were outplayed by the Blue Jays last year, one on fluke, great managing, lever pulling. This Dodger team, by the way, is scuffing, Eric. I think Tarek Skubal was more out of necessity, not just adding greedily, you know, not being greedy. They have real arm issues, bullpen issues, hitting issues. As somebody that does Dodger games and knows them well, is this just a blip? Or is this losing streak a reality check on some of the real issues they have?
3: Well, you know, thanks for having me on, Colin. But I would say it's real right now, right? But they run against the Red Sox, arguably, you know, playing the best baseball in the entire league. Cubs have been infused with some new talent. But look, at the end of the day, who am I taking? If I live or die, what team am I taking to win the World Series? I'm taking the Dodgers. If they lose again today, I'm still taking the Dodgers. If they lose the next five, I'm still taking the Dodgers. So you look at, you're going to have your stretches. There's no question. But, you know, right now that you can say that, hey, there are some things that could rear themselves in the postseason. And that is offensively, they don't swing the bats well. Injuries can always happen. The Dalton rushing, injury to the catching situation. I mean, that's huge. That is really impactful. And we're waiting to see, you know, Will Smith is starting baseball activities. You know, will he be back and at what level? So there are a lot of things that, yes, you can raise pause to. But at the end of the day, like I said, you know, who am I going to pick right now and who am I going to pick next week? I think it's still going to be the Dodgers.
4: What about Mookie Betts' decline over the last 2 years? He's in a 1-for-16 slump. His at-bats last night, not terribly dynamic. They have 6 years left in that contract. What has happened?
3: Well, you go back to last season, and he was ready to go, and then he had the stomach virus, goes to Japan. Never really got on track. So that's what you want to attribute last year to. This year, you know, what is the reason? What is the, you know, is it just bad luck? Is it not getting the breaks? When you start stacking those two things together, then you have to say, okay, so is Mookie the same player as he was, you know, 4 years ago? Well, obviously not. Age is going to catch up with anybody. But is he still an all-star player? Well, everybody believes so. But at the end of the day, the only person matters is really Mookie. And, you know, if you heard some of his interviews last night, you know, after the game, he was talking about how, well, you know, I really don't know what to do. I'm just going to come out and work. And that's all he can do is come out and grind. But the reality is the reality right now. And so, again, if you're the Dodger, you have to be aware of it. But he is your shortstop. That's not changing. And again, I'm taking this ball club, you know, right now, 100 out of 100 times. If I have to pick who is going to, you know, be in the World Series and win it, I would still take the Dodgers over any other team.
4: You know, the Cubs are interesting because their batting order is very capable. Their position players, excellent. But I went and watched, you know, because I live in Chicago now, and I'm like, man, they're starting pitching. Their starting pitching is weak. Well, they went out and got a handful of arms. None of them, like Tarek Skubal, high profile, except the guy from Toronto. But it's a lot of guys. But you watch them and their batting order and their position players, Eric, this is a good team. Is it a...
3: Well, there's no question.
4: Yeah. Is it a World Series level team?
3: Well, they are. It's Gosman and Holmes, they went and addressed an area that they needed to obviously improve. And remember, with all of these teams, it's, you know, who is the best team? Well, it's going to be who is the hottest team come October. That's what it is. It's not who is the best over 162 games. It's not who's the best in one series. It's who can make that run. And so now Chicago with Gosman and Holmes, you add those two guys. I mean, you can make a case pretty easily that, yes, they have a chance to run things through the postseason. And I think there's going to be a number of teams that you can make a case for. Look, you mentioned at the top of this, the Dodgers last year, there were probably 10 or 11 different plays or different situations last year in Toronto. If just one of them goes against the Dodgers, just one, the Blue Jays are world champs. If you go back to previous season, the San Diego Padres are up going into the fourth game in the division, and I still don't understand why they start Dylan Cease on 3 days rest when he's never done it in the history of his life. But anyhow, the Dodgers come back and win that postseason series and then win the World Series. We could be sitting here talking about how the Dodgers have been underachieving the last 2 years, yet we're talking about how they're the big bad villain.
4: Where are you? Otani's banged up again. I think it's got a couple of home runs since the All-Star break. Where are you on Otani? You know, it's so weird that he's almost a victim of his gifts. I always think to myself, do you really need to pitch him? Can we just put him to the plate? I mean, do you think the stress of doing both, the idea 10 years ago, if I would have said to you, there's going to be this guy, he's going to be an ace and a great DH. It's like, that's Babe Ruth. That doesn't happen. That's like a night, you know, it just doesn't make any sense. Do you think some of the injuries with him are just the emotional and physical stress of just the pitching? Forget the hitting, just the pitching.
3: Well, I look at the physical toll is unparalleled. And the only person that knows how much it impacts him is Shohei Ohtani, because none of us have done it. I mean, I could go down to the local Manhattan Beach Little League and talk to some 12-year-old about what it's like to do it, but he's doing it at the highest level. And, you know, just to do it exceptionally in one situation is just wear and tear. I think the thing with Shohei right now, I mean, and I think the Dodgers are in a situation where, look, if he comes back as a pitcher and throws this year, that's gravy, but I'd almost take peak Shohei. In fact, not almost. I would take peak Shohei offense and forgive the pitching.
4: Yes.
3: I that's where I am right now, especially with the acquisition of Skubal. I do that all day long.
4: You know, let me throw this theory at you. Is that the Dodgers have had back-to-back long playoff runs, seven-game World Series. It's an old roster. We talk about this in football all the time. Eric, they look tired. They're beat up, nagging injuries. I mean, the reality is we've always known this happens to pitching staff. This is a team with 33, 34, 35-year-olds, back-to-back long runs. Is it possible this is just not the, I know we say it is, old roster, back-to-back long playoff runs. There's not a lot of energy right now with the team.
3: You're 100% right on there's not a lot of energy right now with the team. It just looks lethargic, but you have to remember too, they just came off an East Coast swing after the All-Star break where Yankees, Phillies, and Mets, and they went 6-3. It's like, wow, okay, man, these guys are, you know, locked in. They run into a hot Boston team. This is not who they're going to be. I don't think anybody is concerned, at least within the organization, that this is who they're going to be come September. Dodgers went through this last year. It's just kind of their rite of passage. And this is Dave Roberts' biggest challenge every year is, you know, to navigate this ball club, to make sure that everybody gets rest, to, you know, make sure that, you know, things don't go sideways. And that's, you know, it's not just throw out the lineup. And that's where the Dodgers are right now. And it's temporary. And like I said, you know, I'm being redundant, but if you asked anybody, who are they taking even after this, it's the Dodgers.
4: There is a sense, I've never been a big fan of salary caps. I think in the NFL, it's the same eight teams drafting at the top every year. You know, there's just better owners, better GM. I don't care what salary cap. The Washington Wizards have been bad for 30 years. You got a salary cap. I'm not a big fan of it. I think small market Milwaukee's excellent. The Rays are outstanding.
3: Yeah.
4: I mean, I think you look around baseball right now, Chicago White Sox have a low payroll. Excellent. Your thoughts on, is it the floor? Is it the ceiling? I don't think we're going to have a lockout, Eric, because I think right now the sport is in a 3-4 year renaissance and the billionaires are not going to let the money train stop. They'll figure out a way to move the shells around. Do you think we have a lockout looming?
3: So I hope you're right. I just don't know, you know, how hard line, you know, either side's going to be. Do I think a salary cap is the answer if you think that that is going to correlate to more competitive balance and different teams winning the World Series? I think that's completely ridiculous. That they don't have a correlation. If you want to tell me that, you know, hey, look, ownership wants a salary cap because they've seen the franchise values increase in the other sports, and that's, you know, we want to be on the same page. Fine, say that. But this idea that all of a sudden, you know, smaller market teams are going to have a chance to win the World Series is ludicrous. And you just mentioned it's teams making good decisions. There has to be an element of luck. There has to be, you know, some unexpectedness with all these ball clubs to have success. What do, you know, the Dodgers spend more money? Yes. But that allows them to maybe be able to get a Kyle Tucker and it's not working out where another organization may hamstring. But that's the nature of this business. That's the nature of life. Like everything is not exactly equal across the board. And look, I hope, as you mentioned, I hope that there is no work stoppage. You know, if you look at the rhetoric right now, it's a lot of rhetoric. But hopefully both sides can come together and figure something out.
4: Good seeing you, my man. Eric Karros, you look good as always. Go check out that Manhattan Beach Little League game if you have a few minutes tonight.
3: Take care, buddy. Good seeing you.
4: Good seeing you. I was saying this the other day. I think one of the advantages the Dodgers have isn't just Betts, Freeman, Ohtani. It's they've got the money that they can go out and get a Blake Snell or a Tyler Glasnow or an Edwin Diaz who may have an arm issue, velocity issues, and they can store them and just get them healthy. They don't need them to pitch. That's the advantage where, all right, you know, Blake Snell doesn't do anything all year. Can we get two really good September outings?

0: and all of a sudden, hey, we're going to put you in the bullpen. They've just got the ability. Like, the bullpen was a mess for the Dodgers all last year. It was I think they blew 23 saves. And then in the end, they're like, all right, we're just going to take this great, brilliant young starter. We're going to put you in the back end. And oh, Glasnow gives us three big innings. And oh, here's Snell with a great start. That's what they store stuff in the back. Where everybody else, if you went and got Blake Snell, you'd need 18 starts to justify the contract. And the Dodgers are like, no, we're going to put him in the back and, we'll bring him out when we need him. That to me is a huge edge. Because so much of postseason baseball is really situational. It's just needing it. It's like I always say about the NBA playoffs. You can talk about analytics. When you get to the conference finals, get a stop, get a basket. I don't care about threes. Get a stop or get a basket. That's what the Knicks did better than anybody for a month. Baseball playoffs, get a hit, get an out. I don't care about analytics. I need a base knock. I need 2 1/3 innings of shutout baseball. 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
18: You know, we were talking a couple of days ago about, you know, the fatalism, you know, the media, like the end of times with transfer portal, NIL. Boy, there's not a lot going wrong with sports right now. If you just think of the momentum we have in sports, first of all, we had a great March Madness. It was fantastic. NFL playoffs were fantastic. Two surprise teams, Seahawks and Patriots in the Super Bowl. It wasn't traditional favorites. I think the first half of the baseball season's been outstanding. The Yankees, the Dodgers, the Phillies, the Braves, the Cubs, all like the big brands are doing well. Then there's plenty of small markets doing well. The World Cup was unbelievable. Easily the best June, July of my career in terms of quality of content. And the WNBA is crazy town, but I've never seen a league be able to attract and create more headlines than the WBA. And I'm in the media, so headlines are interesting. And now we have camp, and there's been no major, major injuries as of note yet. So, I'm at Wrigley last night. I'm just looking around thinking, oh my God, with sports right now in America, it is just the momentum is incredible. I mean, the NBA got the Knicks and Wemby. How good was that? I mean, considering the Knicks won convincingly, it was actually a fairly competitive series because the Spurs had multiple double digit leads. So listen, it's okay to celebrate sports and not offer a doomsday scenario. I do not believe baseball has an impending, looming lockout. I think rich guys don't give up money, and there's just too much money pouring in. I think if they raise the floor, the salary floor, which concerns me, Chicago White Sox are a, what you would call low payroll team. It's Chicago. Their attendance is up. They got money. Spend it. They finally spent some money in the offseason. Well, what do you know? The team's good. John Middlecoff with the news.
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11: This is the Herdline News.
14: Well, sports have been on a heater, but the New York Giants, they've been down for a while here, Colin. And yeah. Jackson Dart, who made his debut in Sandoz quarterback tier, ranked 24th.
18: Yeah.
14: And one NFL GM who took part in the survey was, quote, Dart isn't going to change his style of play. I don't know if this guy is going to last. And then yesterday in practice, there was an incident where he threw a ball at someone's face, I think after they scored a touchdown. And here's his new head coach on the young quarterback.
15: It's a 15-yard penalty for taunting, so he backed up the extra point and had to do it again. He understands that we don't want it for the game-winning extra point. We don't want it to be a 50-yard extra point or so, whatever it is. Do you think I need to say anything in that case? Pretty clear cut, right?
18: Can I just throw this out there? He's the best looking probably the best looking quarterback in the league. He's rich. He dates stunning women, and he's in New York. It's a lot of guys would get a little over their skis. Like Aaron Rodgers was a good looking guy, but he was single and his dating life was private and he was in Green Bay. Kid's in New York. He looks like a model. He dates beautiful women. He's rich and he's the quarterback for the New York Giants. You know, this is not the easiest territory for young men to handle. It'd be much easier if he was stuck in Carolina. And he looked like me. That'd be a much easier life. The kid is, he got genetically talented, first round pick, New York. Like he is, Scataboo does stuff. I think he's out of his mind. I just think Jackson Dart, I don't think it's always easy to be young, great looking, fantastically talented. I think we're just watching in real time. Most young people don't have public jobs. We're just watching him step on a few landmines in real time. I do think he's better than I thought as a pro. I thought he could be this good eventually, but I didn't think he'd be this good as a rookie. So I was wrong. I think he was very, very solid last year.
14: If I ever fly to Turkey and get some new hair, I'm just going to bring a picture of Jackson Dart and show the doctor the picture. One thing with Harbaugh, if you look at his two quarterbacks in Baltimore, Flacco, understated, low-key. I think he married his high school sweetheart.
18: Yeah.
14: You know, Lamar, while he's like a polarizing player, pretty quiet.
18: Yeah.
14: Not a big opinion. This guy is like Cam Newton meets Baker Mayfield. There's a lot going on. This is, you know, for John in his, I think he's in his early 60s. This is a challenge. You know, there's a lot of personality. There's a lot of talent, like you said. But remember last year, Colin. He was in the blue tent every game. Sometimes, yeah. Multiple times. Remember when that game Dayball came running from the tent begging to get him out of there?
18: Listen, again, it's really, I think it's a really difficult line to toe when you're a young athlete. Cause you kind of feel you're bulletproof, right? Like you do when you're young. When you're old, I mean, you trip down the stairs and you're on the IR. But when you're young, I mean, you can rip your ankle up playing basketball with your buddies the next day. You know, there is no such thing as a hangover at 23. You just go drink again. You get older, it's like a second Aperol spritz. I'm shutting it down for the week. Yeah. So this guy is just, his style is that of a very confident young player. Cam Newton had a lot of this. Cam was good looking. He had a lot of bravado. You're like, Cam, slide. What are you doing? Get down. And after a while, the league's like, there's too many shots on Cam. A lot of this is, what will happen with Jackson Dart this year or next? He's going to get smoked. He is going to get smoked by a safety, and he's going to be like, Michael Vick's told me this. It takes a couple of years, and then all of a sudden, here, you know, London Fletcher and Michael Vick's era comes over, and you're like, yeah, I'm done running. And I think Jackson will have one of those moments beyond just going to the blue tent. He'll get smoked. And he'll realize, you know what? I got to distribute. That may take a couple of years.
14: Okay, to Notre Dame, Colin, where the Irish are expected, they're opening the season as a top five team. They obviously narrowly missed the playoffs, even though I think we all agreed they were clearly one of the top, you know, four or five teams last year, but because of their schedule. Here's Freeman on what happened last season and the approach he is currently preaching to his locker room.
19: Yeah, we didn't earn that. The opportunity. That's something that we've owned, and we know we have aspirations to play beyond the regular season. That doesn't need to be said, but it's the reminder of what is the work that must be done to give your program a chance to play past game 12. Like, that's important, and to get into the playoffs. That's what I continue to remind our program, our coaches, our players about. Stop worrying about the playoffs. Stop talking about it. Like, focus on what we have.
18: Yeah, I like the personnel. They've done much better with the NIL. I thought it would be a money grab. Oil, Texas money, LA money, big market money. Notre Dame stepped up. They also have no attrition. If a guy signs with them through NIL, they don't leave. Because you go to Notre Dame for more than just football. So I think I got to tell you something. What the NIL has done is two or threefold. Number one, little guys like Vandy in Indiana now can steal recruits from Georgia. Love that. Secondly, academics matter. Guys are staying in college longer. Academically driven institutions with richer alumni, Vandy, again, Notre Dame, are benefiting. And it's also allowed the flashy schools like Miami and Texas to win as well. I think college football right now, this is as good as it's ever been. If we can get to about 16 teams in the playoff, which will help teams schedule tougher out of conference games, people will be less concerned about losing a second game. But I think Notre Dame's here to stay at Freeman's days.
8: This isn't an apples to apples comparison, but because Brian Kelly got them to national championship game, they were just outclassed. Is, you know, I know you're in Oregon, you know that program well. When Chip took over for Bellotti, they went to another level. And I think Marcus Freeman to Brian Kelly, who was, you know, I would say under Brian Kelly was higher level than Bellotti, but it feels like they are going to be a team that would shock nobody if they ran through the playoffs, if they were a number one seed over the next couple of years.
18: Right now, I'm Notre Dame, Miami playing for the Natty or Ohio State. I think it's Ohio State, Miami, Notre Dame. Oregon would be my four. I think Notre Dame's quarterback and coach. Listen, college and pro, quarterback and coach matter a lot. Look at Notre Dame's schedule.
8: Pretty winnable. Yeah, I mean, they're
18: going to win. 9 blowout wins, 2 or 3 close games. Maybe they lose at home to Miami. Maybe they don't. This team's going to go in with a great seed. Probably, I don't know. I think Notre Dame's going to play for the national championship. That's at least a 50-50 proposition to me.
8: I think the one fair question is a lot of hype and buzz on the quarterback has a chance to, you know, establish himself as the best quarterback throughout the season. They had a running back that was drafted 3rd overall. His backup was a 1st-round pick to the Super Bowl. That's a lot of firepower there in the backfield. So I was watching Hard Knocks last night. All the defensive guys on Seattle was like, who is this guy? Because Price is just running around. They couldn't tackle him. So.
18: And he was a return guy, too, for Notre Dame. So that guy is, by the way, that guy is yoked.
8: Yeah, he looks good. Okay, we'll get out of here on this. J.J. McCarthy. I'm not sure how he wasn't last on the list, but he ranked 34th overall in Sando's tiers. Obviously, all signs point to Kyler Murray being the starting quarterback there. One anonymous quote from an offensive coach on J.J. McCarthy, football looks hard for him.
18: It does.
8: That's not good.
18: That's absolutely right. There are moments he tends to be... I don't know if it's emotional. I don't like my quarterbacks to be streaky. He tends to be a streaky quarterback. He will have back-to-back series, and you're like, oh, he's electric. He's got something there. But it also looks like, John, that he loses his confidence on a bad throw or a bad sack. So and that, when I watch him play, I can see him lose confidence. I can see it feels like he's losing velocity. He loses accuracy. And that's one of those things where I'd almost rather my quarterback be a little delusionally confident. Even if Sam Darnold can make mistakes. Sam Darnold never loses confidence. Like, yeah. He just totally believes in it. JJ, I can see him, his body language changes. And I think that's an issue with that position.
8: Yeah, I think if he's not the starting quarterback, which all signs point to him not being, I have a hard time seeing him being the backup when they have Carson Wentz there.
18: Yeah.
8: That being said, I have a hard time then seeing him being on the team come week one. I would expect for him to be traded at the end of this month.
18: Wow. John Middlecoff with the news. That's a wow.
11: Well, that's the news.
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24: I think everybody's looking through the wrong end of the telescope. I think the Dodgers are driving baseball, just like I think the Yankees 20 years ago, 25 years ago, were driving baseball, not ruining it when George Steinbrenner would dominate the hot stove league. I was told when they got Kyle Tucker from the Cubs, who Chicago couldn't get out of town fast enough, Dodgers picked him up. That was ruining baseball. Kyle Tucker's hitting 230. Oh, Edwin Diaz. That was going to ruin baseball. Guy missed the first 85 games. Oh, Ohtani's going to ruin baseball. He moved up I-5. They set World Series TV records last year. Best in 9 years. You keep telling me they're going to ruin baseball. They're driving baseball because they're a villain. 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
24: 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Well, he's been at the Cowboys, Chiefs, Rams, Chargers, Seahawks, Broncos camp. Albert Breer now joining us live at the Texans training camp, which is in Houston, and I'm sure in August it's just charming. Okay, I want to ask you about this. I want to ask you about the Cowboys camp, not just because they're the Cowboys, but yeah. I said when the Micah Parsons trade came down, I said, Jerry's a deal maker. Deal makers like flexibility. If they sign Micah, they've got no flexibility. I get the trade. Today, I'd say they won it based on Micah's health. We'll see. But you went to camp. There's Caleb Downs. The D-line, overshown now, is healthy. What was the vibe with Cowboy camp?
4: So I'd say, like, the one thing that that's unmistakable is, like, everybody talks how good the makeup of the team is, right? Like, and so Brian Schottenheimer had said how he wanted to have the best culture in sports. Well, you look at the guys they brought in. Quinton Williams was a captain with the Jets. Kenny Clark was a captain with the Packers. Jalen Thompson was a captain with the Cardinals. The makeup of the team, they feel like, has gotten really, really good. Additionally, they think the offense has a chance to break franchise records, to be one of the best, if not the best, offense in the league. And so that leaves the defense. New defensive coordinator Christian Parker coming over from Philly. Like you said, Caleb Downs and Jalen Thompson now at safety. The D-line's got some moving pieces. Kenny Clark and Quinton Williams were added on the fly last year, so now you get to sink your teeth into those guys. Rashawn Gary comes over from Green Bay. So I actually had this conversation. I'm in Houston now. You know, I had this conversation with some of the guys with the Cowboys where it's like they almost view themselves as the reverse of the Texans. You know what I mean? Like where it's like if we can just be pretty good on defense – our offense is good enough to carry us. So I think that's where they're at. I think the other thing you got to watch there, Colin, they do have to stay healthy because I think depth is a few spots for them. But as far as just the front line guys, they feel really good about where they're at.
24: Well, you said Aaron Donald's coming back to the Rams between – it's just insane. McDuffie, Miles Garrett, Young, Braden Fisk, Kobe Turner, Puna Ford was a number one rated nose tackle. I said this earlier. We listed their top 10 players, and I'm like, I mean, they were number one. I mean, I have Miles Garrett one, yeah. Puka, Trent. You get down to 10, and it's like, well, Kobe Turner was a top six defense. He outplayed Chris Jones last year. I mean, it sounds like Aaron Donald is kind of a done deal. He's communicating daily with McVay. Really?
4: So, like, I don't think it'll happen before they break camp at Loyola Marymount, but I believe was the 5th. I think that they go back maybe in a couple days. And I think after that, next week, I think all of this is in play. I do think he's coming back. He and McVay are very close. There's been a constant open line of communication there. And they've actually come up with a plan for what it's going to look like if and when he does come back. And, what's really kind of given in an interesting way, Colin, what's given them the framework for that is the holdouts in 2017 and 2018. Now you remember he reported to camp very late both years. Both years he won defensive player of the year. So they have a way to do this. Now it's not the same. Of course, he's 35 now. He's, you know, obviously spent 2 years away from football. But they feel like they've got a good plan. And I think the other piece of this is like what you just, the names you just rattled off, you know, Kobe Turner, Braden Fisk, Puna Ford, Tyler Davis, they really like. They've got all these interior defensive linemen. They don't need to play him 60 plays a game, you know? So they're going to have a way of managing him that isn't going to cost the team. You know, I kind of take it back to like the Eric Weddle situation a few years ago. he was there because they needed him to be there, and he played every snap because the Rams needed him to play every snap. I don't think that's going to be the case with Aaron Donald in 2026.
2: If you look at the history of the NFL, you win Super Bowls when you have a majority of your best players either in their prime or getting close to it. That's the Rams this year. That was the great Seahawks teams. It's hard to win when you're old. And you've been at Kansas City camp. Listen, Kelsey's probably got a year left. They let McDuffie go. Chris Jones' best years probably behind him. Mahomes will be fine, but he's off a major injury. Again, they let Joe Tooney go. And I look at Kansas City and I think they'll smart their way and quarterback and coach their way to a wild card spot. But you were there. I look at these top teams like Seattle and Philadelphia and Detroit, and I don't think the Chiefs have that kind of personnel. Do you?
4: Here's what they have to do. They have to do what they did 3 or 4 years ago. And you remember when they traded Tyreek Hill, right? Like, what happened in the aftermath? Creed Humphrey developed, Trey Smith developed. On the defensive side of the ball, Nick Bolton, George Karloftis, McDuffie himself, right? Like, they used the picks to get young players in, and then they did an outstanding job developing those young guys, and a lot of those young guys are big pieces of the puzzle, right? So they need to have that happen again. And in a lot of ways, they're running back what they did in trading Tyreek and trading McDuffie now, and that, okay, we can't keep everybody, but what we can do is continue to flood the team with young talent. And so, you know, I can give you some names. Josh Simmons at left tackle. What does he look like?
2: Yeah.
4: Iris Allen. In the fifth round, they think he's got like some Stephon Diggs type qualities on defense. Mansoor Delane, like, what does he look like at corner? Just think like that's really what it's going to boil down to. I think at baseline, when you've got a quarterback like Mahomes, you should expect to make the playoffs, like you said, right? If they, whether or not they can elevate to the point they've been over the course of the last, you know, 8 years, which is Super Bowl contender, I think really rides on their development of all those young guys. And if they can develop them the same way they developed the guys 3 or 4 years ago, then they'll have something.
2: So, you know, it's interesting. The Seattle Seahawks are one of those organizations that have mostly been very well run for 15 to 18 years. As long as John Snyder's been in that front office, they draft well, they're smart, they acquire well. He and Pete had some fissures, it moved on. Then they go get another great coach. I mean, just think of the coaches. Holmgren, Mike McDonald, Pete. And the Pete thing got sideways. But, I mean, they lose Kenneth Walker, who had durability issues, great player. They go get this Notre Dame kid who apparently is wowing everybody at camp. And they lose a corner here. But it should be noted that when we watched them play the Seahawks last year, most of the players who were great return. And it's almost like, well, Sam got a little lucky. And I'm like, guys, their roster, and they had, in my opinion, another good draft, despite drafting at the end of rounds. You were at the Seahawks camp. What was the energy like?
4: The talent looks like outrageous. And I'll give you like my anecdote, right? Which is I'm like walking over to the corner of the field and there are the defensive ends working on the blocking sled there with Ad Nerday, the defensive coordinator, running the drill. And all I can think about is they just lost Boye Mafe, who got $20 million a year in Cincinnati. So that's a significant piece. And then you look at who they have out there and it's Ngannou Owosu, DeMarcus Lawrence, Eric Hall, Dante Fowler. They're four deep and they just lost a $20 million player there, you know? So, like, I think the infrastructure is rock solid. I don't think Sam gets enough credit for doing what he did in back-to-back years with different teams. Like, it's really rare to see a quarterback do that. I think he takes a step. And you know what I love about their offseason? This is going to sound funny to you, but I like when GMs sometimes operate like in a way where you could explain it to an 8-year-old. You know what I mean? Like, and if you look at the guys they lost, right? So they lose Kenneth Walker. They draft a running back, Jadarian Price, in the first round. They lose a safety, Kobe Bryant, to Chicago. They draft Bud Clark, a safety, in the second round. They lose Reek Willen at corner. They draft a corner, Julian Neal, in the third round.
2: Right.
4: So it's like, it's very logical, and I think there's a common sense thing to the way that they put that team together. And, you know, I think the big question is going to be like, can Brian Fleury be what Clint Kubiak was as the OC? Like that to me would be like, but I look across that practice field and I see a lot of questions that have already been answered.
2: All right. Well, if you go to the Bears camp on Sunday, text me. I'll show up and we'll hang out.
4: I'll be there.
2: All right. I'm committing right now.
4: Calling the Bears camp.
2: Not that far from my house. Albert Berg, good seeing you.
4: All right, thanks, Colin.
2: Middlecoff, you're missing out. Bears have invited me up to camp. I think Sunday's the day.
3: I can see you roaming the sideline, giving Caleb and Ben Johnson some fist pounds.
2: Just like when I go to USC practice, I bring a notepad, make sure the coach gets a little look at some of my secret quotients here and potions and all my like numbers and stuff, and I'm a little bit weird on that, but you know, a little suggestion here or there for Ben Johnson. What's wrong with that?
3: Yeah, and I can also see you just wearing out Ryan Poles with some future, you know, guys in college. You got about 17 names for him to keep an eye on, about six guys at USC, you know, I mean.
2: Poor Ryan Poles, probably running around hiding from me in the camp because I've got another USC defensive tackle I tell him to keep his eye on. All right. Been good stuff today. Good Albert Breer. The, yeah, it's, you know, it's, we generally, we talk about teams that are well run and what organizations are well run. Like Seattle has gone Holmgren, Pete Carroll, Mike McDonald. Had great ownership now, have new ownership now, but go look at the price tag. Like, think about this. How many organizations in the NFL can you say GM coach, top three in the league for the next decade? Mike McDonald's McVay on defense. John Snyder is still reasonably young. I mean, think about this. Darnold's still, what is Darnold, 28 years old? I mean, GM coach quarterback. Tell me organizations that have three guys in their prime that are top of the class. And I know all you guys think Darnold's the 18th best quarterback in the league. I'm going to tell you right now, he's not. So I think Seattle's one of those incredibly well-run operations that doesn't get a ton of national respect, and I think they're very well-run.
3: I'll tell you this, Hard Knocks, Colin, can put together a montage of Sam looking like Elway. I mean, he's just like, geez, this guy's slinging this thing around. You need to watch Hard Knocks. It's just a Darnold montage of throws.
2: Oh, my God. Tonight's done. Sorry, Ann. 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

0: 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AJ Jockey back alongside Graham Creech and Noel Luden. And on the program today, we've got four guests. Three of them from The Athletic. Matt Slater's gonna join us at 2:30. We're gonna talk, FIFA scandal, Infantino, everything to do with that mess. That'll be in 28 minutes time. Levi Weaver next hour to talk baseball trade deadline, which is now come and gone, and Scooble to the Dodgers and everything else that happened, and looking ahead to the stretch drive here in August and September, leading into the playoffs. Mike Sando at 4:30, talking quarterback tiers in the National Football League. Four in the first tier. Lamar Jackson not in that group. So looking forward to that conversation at 4:30, and squeezed in between there. Tried him yesterday, but he was too busy with Cowboys camp, but it's going to be Farhan Lalji at 4:05, talking all things football, from the Red Blacks to NFL camps. He's been he's done the 49ers, he's done the Cowboys, today doing the Rams, so he's doing a bit of a California West Coast tour, because the Cowboys do theirs in California as well. Looking forward to that at 4:05. You can text us on our Gabriel Pizza text line, 12-1200, where standard messaging rates do apply. Graham Creech, happy Wednesday. How are you?
1: Doing well. Another great day outside. And yeah, looking forward. This is my last show with AJ of the summer.
0: Really?
1: Yeah.
0: I know I've got some shows next week with one Noah Luden. On this side of the glass, Hannah Toth. So looking forward to that. I know I've got some with Steve Lloyd at the end of the month.
1: With Steve Lloyd, okay. I saw Steve Lloyd hosting a bunch. Do you have another week off?
0: No.
1: I thought I saw Steve for a whole week in there.
0: Yeah, that's... There's a week where he has me off on the Monday. Tuesday, I think I'm doing quarterback club. Wednesday, this is the middle of August. Wednesday, there's an Atletico Ottawa game. And then Thursday, I've got Red Blacks. Friday, I'm on the drive.
1: There you go.
0: Yeah, that's the week.
1: And maybe Lloyd's also on the drive.
0: Yeah, that must be where he's on the week, like Monday to Thursday, and I believe Friday, Sudsy's with me.
1: Okay.
0: So there we go. So yeah, it's mix and mash summer with all sorts of different combinations and permutations, but yeah, no more off time for me for a while. I don't have a ton left. Cape Breton in October. I'm going to Alberta later this month but I'm missing 2 days of work for that. So yeah, looking forward to, what should be a good rest of the summer. Noah Luden playing a little, Dazed and Confused soundtrack, a little Slow Ride. Happy Wednesday. How are you?
2: Happy Wednesday, guys. Yeah, watched the movie last night, like I said.
0: There we go.
2: Like I said I would. It was a good movie. I never read any description about what the movie was about. I was just told to watch it. It's on Netflix, boom, easy. So I didn't really know what to expect. I felt like there wasn't a ton of plot. It was just kind of like, I don't know, that could be what they intended, but I thought it was a great watch. And most of all, phenomenal soundtrack.
0: Yeah.
2: Like that was top of the top in terms of soundtracks in movies. So clearly that's the theme today.
0: I have some others that I like, but I feel like that's, and maybe we'll ask for some input on this, best soundtrack of all time.
1: I know one that comes to mind is Blow. Have you seen Blow?
0: Yeah.
1: That is, Noah's shaking his head no again. That is an incredible soundtrack. Obviously Dazed and Confused is.
0: Boogie Nights is a good one.
1: Yeah.
0: The Crow back in the day. Yeah, I'm a big fan of Judgment Night. You got the rock rap cross on every one of the songs where you've got like Helmet and Public Enemy and like, yeah, so I'm a big fan of Judgment Night, but yeah, love to hear some of your favorite movie soundtracks. I think it's tough to beat Dazed and Confused though. Like just top to bottom, bangers all the way through.
1: There's definitely two that Noah goes to a lot. Tuesday's Gone and School's Out.
2: One of many. I feel like I've thrown in Slow Ride a few times. It's a good song.
1: Yeah, I just know those two you play often.
2: Yep.
1: They stuck out.
2: There's going to be more coming, of course.
1: There you go. Hey, is that what you're doing today?
2: Yeah.
1: Okay, nice.
2: It's easy when it's a deep and kind of star-studded soundtrack. It makes it easy for me.
0: I actually did a triple header of movies last night.
1: Triple header?
0: Yeah.
1: Were they all sub 2 hours?
0: Yeah, it ended at about 2. I got in partway through. They're all on TV. So, yeah, did the doubleheader of Pickleball. No longer undefeated. 4-1.
1: Oh, did you throw it just to look better?
0: No. No. That,
1: you got to be on AJ till the end of the season on this. But, no, you lost to who?
0: We lost to Brianna Lico. And Lever Sage.
2: And Lee, oh no.
1: Are they undefeated?
0: No, they've lost once, but.
1: I keep hearing them beating everyone.
0: So, you gotta tell me what's worse. And I get it, I'm giving my side of the story. But is it worse to inadvertently give yourself, like, I swear to God, I showed up, Dana B, Ottawa radio personality. I thought I was getting there's two Dana B's within our building. Or within our company. I thought I was getting a different Dana. Until literally she showed up and I was like, I thought my partner was blonde. And she shows up and it's like, and then I realized that this is Dana. This is a different Dana. They're both Dana B's. So inadvertently, that's how my partner was given to me by me. And she's excellent. She's fantastic. But on the flip side, there might be somebody who said, you need to know that I'm like hobbled. I can barely walk. So like just when it comes to partners.
1: You?
0: No, the person that beat me yesterday. When it comes to partners, like I can barely walk. So you need to give me a partner that's commensurate with that, not like normal me, but injured me. And meantime, he's playing some of the best pickleball I've ever seen him play.
1: To be fair, Lee is always injured. I think every time I see him, there's some type of injury or limp or fell off a treadmill or got beat up by some waves. But yeah, it sounds like I've done shows with Kenny, Noah. I think there was either Celeste or Kate or somebody, like there's multiple people that I got played Lee last night. He smoked us.
0: Yeah, best I've ever seen him play.
1: Oh, he's dialed.
0: No, you don't understand. Like I'm not going to be able to walk tomorrow.
1: What's wrong with him?
0: I mean, he's got a brace on. So clearly like it's hobbling him like 5%, but not to the point where it's affecting his ability to play.
2: Is he acting like he's Michael Jordan in the flu game?
0: Yeah, pretty much.
2: Yep.
0: Pretty much. But he was quite pleased that they won yesterday, 2-1.
1: I bet he would be.
0: And he was he was absolutely just best I've seen him play. So much for this supposed injury. Anyways.
1: Brilico is pretty good too.
0: Exactly. They played in the final last year. You think I would
1: have? Who was she with last year?
0: Matt Conesvita. You think I would have given?
1: Oh yeah, that's right. Yeah.
0: Lee a partner that good,
1: if he was full health,
0: whining about like how he was literally like 5% of himself. No, you're like 96%, maybe 105%, the way he played last night. Anyways, they won fair and square. They're the better team. He was the best player on the court. So there you go. But a good little battle. Good little, so that was the pickleball end of it. And then there was the triple header of movies.
1: Oh yeah. Double header on the courts.
0: Yeah.
1: Triple header on the couch.
0: So I got home about halfway through Uncle Buck.
1: Uncle Buck. Man, I saw someone else. I think it was maybe Tall Can Audio, Matt Robinson. Somebody was tweeting about Uncle Buck within the last week.
0: Great movie. All three
1: awesome
0: of these.
1: Movie.
0: All three of these are legends. Then followed up by The Great Outdoors. And then followed up. I didn't even, like, I knew it was back to back. Like Great Outdoors. So we're like, okay, yeah, we'll watch these two. And then what comes on after that? How about a little National Lampoon Vacation?
1: Same channel?
0: Yeah. Going to Wally World.
1: What channel?
0: AMC. Which they deserve scorn for, like, you can't even put on Lips and A-holes. Like, you had to edit that out. Come on. Not to mention, like, the best part of Vacation is his rant, The Quest for Fun, which they completely, like, at least just bleep it out. Like, just throw in a bunch of bleeps. Like, why do you have to change the wording? If you don't want to put on the swears, if you can't put on the swears, just bleep every second word. Who cares? I'd rather, what would you rather hear? Like, you completely change the dialogue to make it PG friendly, or you put in a bunch of beeps and it's like, okay, well, that's a good rant that you just couldn't put on the air.
1: Probably beeps. I'm thinking like when I produce as well, if an athlete is dropping an F-bomb or something going on, I always put the beep too. I don't like, cause there's some like stations or networks or whatever that will cut the word. And I don't like the sound of that either. Like when,
0: no,
1: like it's just a word is removed from the sentence. So I'd go beep, I guess, if you're making me choose. I would try to locate the, you know what? Like, if I notice, like, 2 or 3 minutes into the movie, I'm going to be like, all right, we're watching this movie, but I'm finding it somewhere else.
0: Yeah, no, and that's totally fair.
2: I'm with you on the beeps. I like this one a lot.
3: Not gonna lie, it's pretty f***ing bull.
0: There you go, yeah.
2: It sounds better with the beeps. It feels more, it has more of an impact, I feel. If you mute it, it's like, well, it doesn't have the same thing as a beep.
1: It's pretty flipping baloney there, boys.
2: Yeah.
0: No, you need the beeps in there. Anyways, so that kind of ruins it, but it's still a great movie. But imagine watching something like Slapshot on AMC. Like, they'd have to completely change it.
1: Yeah, that'd be a non-starter for sure.
0: Yeah. And three great movies though. And all, I think they're probably doing a bit of a, I don't know what was before Uncle Buck, but probably doing a bit of a John Candy marathon. It can't go wrong with him.
1: No. I've watched Uncle Buck within the last year or so, probably, well, with the kids for sure, but, I hadn't seen it in a while. Classic flick.
0: Yeah. Yeah. All three of those, like those are just, those are some movies. There's certain movies when they come on television where it's like, all right, I'm flipping around. I see this on. Hard for me to say no. There's like Feel the Dreams. If I ever kind of just flip around the channels and Feel the Dreams is on, like that's one where I'm always finishing it.
1: So I have this thing, and a lot of people listening probably do too, but, there's like these 24/7 channels. So you could go to, like, I'm sure there's like a 24/7 National Lampoon or Vacation movies only. Like there's tons of those. So I'll get lost in those every now and then where I sick of scrolling, looking for something to watch. And it's like, all right, I'll go on. Oh, right now I'm a third of the way through Rocky IV and now I'm watching something completely different. Like it's a classic. Finding classic movies like that on, like back in the day, always Shawshank was always on.
0: Yeah.
1: That was one of them.
0: Yeah. It's summer movie time. Could use a few, like there's like obviously The Odyssey and The Invite and Spider-Man are in theaters, but like I feel like the fall is when, and it's true because everyone kind of ramps up for Oscar season in the fall. I don't know why, like, are the voters, like, do they think the voters, and maybe they are that, like, they're in that mindset where they only remember the ones that they've seen in the last week or two? Like, why can't they just spread these out a little bit more? because there was a time earlier this summer where there was just nothing in the theaters. And now it's like picking up and you watch the different trailers right now. Do you go to the movies much?
1: Not much. We take the kids occasionally.
0: Yeah.
1: And that would be it. Like I can't remember the last time I saw a movie, like whether it was with my wife or a buddy. Like I...

0: average. A little bit less in like the spring when there's a million playoff hockey games and everything that's going on. But, you know, especially now is kind of a perfect time to go, you know, once every 3 weeks or so. If there's a good one. And again, saw the invite in the weekend. It was very funny. Saw the Odyssey before that. It was good, but too long, in my opinion. But it feels like some really good trailers coming out. Like, there's one called Tony. You seen, it's about Anthony Bourdain.
1: Okay.
0: Yeah, it's
1: a movie, not a.
0: Yeah. Yeah. So basically, you can tell, like, the actor is playing a very young Anthony Bourdain when he's just getting into.
1: Cool.
0: The you know industry.
1: Who would love that?
0: Simmer. John Sim. Yeah, 100%. Yeah, so looking forward to that and some other movies that are coming out in the coming weeks. It feels like late summer to fall, there's going to be a lot more because heaven forbid the people voting on the Oscars have to remember something they saw in March or April.
1: I need to get out to a non-kids movie. It's been a while. Busy, but maybe I'll hit one up soon. I know the kids just saw Toy Story 5.
0: How was that?
1: I wasn't there.
0: Okay.
1: They went with their grandparents.
0: Okay.
1: We were going to take them, but it's been crazy busy. But yeah, I don't know.
0: How do you feel about those? Like, how many Toy Stories have you seen?
1: I'm guessing if there's four, I've seen, like, before this one, okay. I've seen four.
0: And?
1: I still, you know who loved Toy Story? Quabina.
0: Okay, Quabina Duro.
1: Quabina used to wear this Toy Story shirt like once a week. And I, like, the first time I ever spoke to him, I walked in and he's like, hey, he's like, question for you. Can you rank your Toy Stories from favorite to least favorite? I'm like, I don't know. top of mind, no. I'm like, I could throw something at you, but he loved the Toy Stories. I will see Toy Story 5. What I've been doing is getting the, whenever we have like a movie night at home, I've been going down the movies that I grew up with, and lately it's been sports movies. So yeah. Like we just recently watched The Sandlot, like for the first time, and my youngest loved it. We just watched two of the Mighty Ducks movies. I don't care to watch the third one. I'm sure there's others I'm just blanking on right now. Cool Runnings is one that we've watched recently.
0: Yeah, yeah.
1: So I'm like,
0: speaking of John Candy.
1: Yeah. Yeah.
0: So you're a fan of the Toy Story?
1: Yeah, because
0: I've never seen one.
1: You've never seen one?
0: No, I've never seen any of them. And that's like, I don't think I would dislike it. I just don't feel like I have any reason to just go nail the Toy Story.
1: Yeah,
0: movies.
1: Yeah. Like I don't think I'd be watching them if it weren't for my kids. But the first one I would have seen before kids for sure. I don't remember the release of the second one, but probably that too. But I don't think I'd be watching them anymore without them. But they're still good because there's some movies that get released now where it's like, I don't have a lot of time for.
0: So what's another, like, have you seen any of the Minions ones?
1: I have not sat down and watched one, but it's been on and I've been around the house or whatever.
0: And how are those?
1: The kids like them.
0: Okay. Like, cause I feel like when I watch little parts of these, it's like, okay, I'm not going to go and watch them, but it feels like it's something that. All right, you know what? Like, if I had to, I wouldn't hate it.
1: Yeah, I could probably get through them. I just, it's not something I've sat down and watched with
0: them.
1: And I think there's a ton of them.
0: Oh, yeah. And it's the same, like, for me, it's the same with, like, a lot of the different Marvel ones. Like, I loved Batman back in the day. I know Batman's not Marvel, but those types of movies, they just don't really turn my crank anymore. Like I don't have a desire to go see Spider-Man.
1: Same.
0: Right now.
1: Jackie Perez was just in here telling us that she just saw it.
0: And
1: you were here.
0: Oh, yes.
1: Yesterday.
0: Yeah, yeah.
1: And she liked it. But I was saying I haven't seen a Spider-Man since Tobey Maguire.
0: Yes.
1: Spider-Man. And I didn't like I don't like Tobey Maguire. Right? I didn't like him in that role anyways. Not a biggest fan of Tobey Maguire. I'm just, not watching a ton of superhero movies. Oh, Kenny's seen them all in order.
0: Yeah, because a lot of people like that. I mean, I like kind of true life type of movies. The odd sci-fi is fine, but like comedy and like a good drama based on a true story.
1: I'm a big drama guy as well.

0: Anyways, a lot of movie talk in this opening segment because
1: summer radio.
0: Yeah. But we do have four guests today. Later it'll be Levi Weaver at 3:30 talking baseball, Farhan Lolgi at 4:05 talking football, Mike Sando talking NFL quarterbacks at 4:30. When we come back, we'll get into the FIFA mess with Matt Slater from The Athletic. As we continue, this is The Drive, summer edition here on TSN 1200.
2: Noah Luden giving you your first look at the roads today. One collision to report, Woodruff at the 417 eastbound off-ramp. And on the highways, on the westbound 417, slow right now from Metcalf to Island Park with the collision at Parkdale, with the left lane being closed around there, so just beware of that. Collision at Parkdale on the left lane of the 417 westbound. Eastbound 417 just backed up from Maitland to Parkdale. 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TSN 1200 weather tonight, sunny with clear skies into the evening with a low of 18 degrees overnight. Tomorrow, mix of sun and cloud in the morning with a 60% chance of showers with a risk of thunderstorms in the afternoon with a high of 30 degrees. Currently, it is 27 degrees and sunny at TSN 1200.
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0: Get the drive on TSN 1200. AJ Jack, you're back alongside Graham Creech, Noah Luden, Matt Slater, expected to be our first guest here from The Athletic. We'll get him into the fold as soon as possible, but in the meantime, a lot of texts on our Gabriel Pizza text line about movie soundtracks. Gorda's in. Guardians of the Galaxy soundtracks are very good.
1: I know one of them for sure. I just don't know how many of those. I think I've seen two of them. Are there three?
0: I haven't seen any of them.
1: I feel like I remember two being good, but I not to say that the others weren't, but I can only recall one for sure. Kenny would be nails on this topic.
0: Jason and Kempville saying Forrest Gump. John in South Ottawa says Boys Best movie soundtrack. It's Almost Famous.
1: Yeah, that's a good one.
0: Here's one that's right up my alley. Singles is the number one soundtrack. You know what? Singles is definitely on my, if not top five, top three for sure. Love the Singles soundtrack. Love, like, Soundgarden's one of my favorite bands. I would say top 10 for sure. And Birth Ritual, which is from that soundtrack, is maybe my favorite song. All right, let's get to the Gabriel Pizza Hotline for our first guest today from The Athletic, talking a little soccer. It's Matt Slater. Matt, thanks for joining us. How are you?
2: I'm fine. How are you?
0: Outstanding, thanks. So now that, you know, a lot of the dust has settled on this plan from Gianni Infantino to get himself rich, get, you know, some some investors rich, get, you know, a quick fix to a number of different federations around the world, but, you know, maybe at the expense of, you know, some long-term funds. How do you view just what's happened over the last few weeks in regards to this private equity plan that failed from Gianni Infantino trying to basically sell off FIFA?
2: Well, I mean, there's so much to go at that it's sort of difficult to know where to start, to be honest. Look, I suppose the simplest thing to say is that plan is dead. It's gone. It's over. And a little bit like the European Super League debacle, which I don't know if you guys followed, but it was a huge deal over here in Europe. That was a 48-hour story as well that kind of, I don't know, there'd been whispers. It didn't come completely out of nowhere, but when it blew up, it blew up really fast in a kind of way that just dominated the news cycles here. And then it was gone. There was a massive reaction. And this story is very similar. And some of the reaction has been completely predictable. So Europe, UEFA, the European nations objecting to this is not a shock at all. You know, anyone that knows anything about global football, global soccer politics, you know, knows that the relationship between UEFA and FIFA is difficult the best of times. You know, Europe is where, you know, the best teams, best players, best leagues, it's the biggest football market in the world is. And the status quo kind of works for Europe. And FIFA is constantly sort of pushing and rubbing up against UEFA and sees itself as, you know, the kind of guy that is trying to grow. Well, this is what it says. I'm slightly playing devil's advocate here because FIFA is obviously the bad guy at the moment. But what it would say is, its role is to grow the game in all corners of the planet, and it's to sort of distribute that money more evenly. I mean, that's sort of that's the spiel they give out. And this plan was kind of the latest iteration of that. Now, look, there are loads of problems with the plan. I don't know how much you've done on this in the past. You know, the whole idea of sort of selling off some of the family silver, the idea of bringing in private equity, the nature of that private equity, the process, the fact that he did all this in secret, the fact he didn't discuss it with his own staff, the fact that he gave everything on this sort of expedited mad rush, don't think about it too long, here's $20 million, no, it could be $40 million, all of it just wound everybody up, not just Europe. The interesting bits was it wound up CONCACAF, your crowd, you know, North and Central America, it wound up Asia. Who would have loved, normally you'd expect them, you know, those are the sort of guys that he's preaching to. Those are the guys that Gianni Infantino is talking to. I will give you more money. It annoyed them as well. So you suddenly had this sort of predictable reaction from Europe, really strong, like, we will boycott, we absolutely hate this, and we don't like you anymore either. But then, slightly more surprising, no, this is too much, Johnny, from North Central America and Asia.
1: Just given everything you said there, like, what's the likelihood of him losing his job?
2: That is where I think, that's where the story is over here in Europe now. So we've moved on a bit, and... You know, some of my colleagues, some people out there think it's likely. It's very likely. And this guy's hanging on. And what's, I'm more in the middle. I think he has a chance. I think this guy's he's not going to walk. You know, he's incredibly, I don't know, some might say shameless. Others would say, I don't know, thick skinned, resolute, whatever, right? He has been hitting the phones for the last two or three days, trying to work out one, if he can repair relations in his own building, you know, the head office in Zurich. Many of whom would feel completely let down and deceived by this. Like, his number three chief operating officer, doesn't really matter whose name is, actually said that. We've been deceived. His number two was like, I don't know anything about this either. Guys like Arsene Wenger, the former Arsenal boss, who's supposed to be his chief football development officer, is like, I didn't know about this either. So he really did cook this up with JP Morgan and a few kind of private equity guys. So he's got to say sorry to them, and he's done that by calling a meeting in Morocco today, which is an absolute flex on his part, because they just opened their office in Morocco. Morocco is one of the nations that's still backing him. He's really kind of counting on African support. There's a suggestion, this has been going around for a while actually, that he's going to kind of promise Morocco the World Cup final, because the next 2030 World Cup is a really confusing tournament. It's shared between actually six countries, but mainly three, Spain, Portugal, and Morocco. And everyone has assumed the World Cup final is going to be at Real Madrid's brand-new ground. Certainly the Spanish have assumed that. Hasn't been officially confirmed yet. So that's one of the levers he can pull. He can say, well, no, maybe I'll give it to Rabat in Morocco. They're building an even bigger stadium. So, you know, there's lots of that kind of thing going on. And whilst he himself on Saturday has said, all right, the private equity plan, that's gone. I'm sorry. I hear you. He's sitting on a load of cash. FIFA is sitting on billions in their reserves, and they've just topped those reserves up from the summer tournament. He could still be the grand, you know, here you go, everybody. Have 20 million for your national training center. Have 20 million for your whatever it is, you know, all the pitches you want to build, for your referee course, for your women's football program. He controls the purse, right? He has power. So if he can get through this process, he has a way. But there are a couple of big ifs there. He has upset everybody. You know, the sense of distrust in Europe. Europe are basically going a massive go slow. They will make his next term, if he gets there, 27-31, really difficult. They'll object to everything.
0: Joined by Matt Slater from The Athletic, talking all things FIFA scandal. So, yeah, what's next for UEFA? Because, you know, you detailed it. I mean, there's been a lot of battles in recent years, especially about the FIFA Club World Cup, where clearly FIFA's looking to profit more off of the big clubs in the world, and the big clubs in the world are all in UEFA, in Europe. So what is next for UEFA? Because I feel like as much as FIFA wants to do things, and in a lot of ways, you know, they rub UEFA the wrong way. I mean, to me, UEFA's got the power, because if you don't have Europe, you lose that revenue, you lose those clubs, you lose those players. Like, essentially everything you're doing with FIFA means nothing if you don't have UEFA on board.
2: Look, you're right. And at the moment, UEFA have managed to build these coalitions with other parts of the world, which is really interesting and really important for them, because there have been so many rounds over the years where the rest of the world, I'm thinking like Africa, Asia, you know, even CONCACAF, South America have gone, well, you know, look at them. You know, it's okay for them, isn't it? They've got all the big clubs. They've got the money. They're winning stuff. You know, our players, our leagues, you know, lose out because all the best players go play there. So, you know, in FIFA, and Infantino in particular, has been quite good at that us and them thing and being the kind of Robin Hood figure. So UEFA don't want to overplay their hand. Okay, they're in the right at the moment, and they have managed to build a coalition, and they've been incredibly strong, and they killed the thing they most hated. They're now calling for Gianni's head. Will they get it? Yeah, maybe, but maybe not. And if they miss, You know, I'm sort of thinking Shakespearean mafia stuff. If you miss, yeah, you know, suddenly he's back. He's emboldened. You know, UEFA have missed their chance. So we're all waiting to see really what UEFA does next. I suspect they know that the next boss of FIFA can't be a European. That they're going to have to back somebody else. Otherwise, it does look like a European takeover. I think they're going to have to continue to be, you know, kind of conciliatory, and it's not all about just keeping the status quo. We are going to share FIFA money. You know, maybe it does mean a bigger World Cup. I don't know. We'll see. All to be discussed. But if they are absolutely adamant that this is their moment to take Infantino down, well, the kind of onus is a little bit on UEFA. You know, are you going to put someone up against him and actually run against the guy? You know, that's what we're waiting for. And if so, who? I think, you know, you're Canadians.
0: Yeah.
2: There's a guy in Canada who fancies the job.
0: Well,
2: does he fancy it in 2027 or 2031?
0: That was my next question, because Victor Montagliani is the vice president of FIFA. He's the head of CONCACAF. And, you know, I found it interesting. After UEFA, CONCACAF was the first confederation to put out a major statement saying they weren't on board with this. And, like, I feel like that's not a coincidence. What do you think the chances are that Montagliani is the next head of FIFA?
2: Good. It's just, is he the next head of FIFA in a month's time? In early 27, in March, when the Congress is, and, you know, Gianni kind of admits defeat and they have a vote? Or is he going to have to wait 4 years, four and a bit years? I think there's a really good chance that Victor gets the next gig. I just don't know when. And he's probably making the same calculations.
0: Yeah.
2: He does look like the next guy right now. But, we've seen this before in all sorts, in politics and all walks of life. Will he look like the same guy? Will Asia go, yeah, we'll agree to knife Infantino, but no, we want one of ours. You know, and Montagliani's got to have to, you know, he's going to have his political antennae so finely and so sensitive right now. You know, I think Europe would back him, and that's important for all the reasons you outlined in your question. Absolutely important. From what we've just seen, you know, what brought this private equity plan down? It was Europe threatening to stay at home. So I think Victor would have their support. Interesting to see how Africa, they haven't really said much at the moment. You know, they are kind of leaning towards Infantino. But, you know, that's not forever. You know, it's all very transactional, I'm afraid, global soccer. We haven't heard from South America. It's only 10 votes. Okay, there are a couple of big countries down there, but they're not as big as they think they are, frankly. And they can be prized away from Infantino as well. So it's all up in the air a little bit. I think Montagliani has got a great chance. He is well liked. He has a bit of a problem that they all kind of have, all of the kind of current lot. And they haven't got a really good answer for, well, what have you been doing for the last few years? You've been sat on this council. How did you let this happen? You've been in meetings with this guy as he's come up with these ideas. You know, it's a little bit on you as well. So he's got to have an answer for that. I think he can answer that, but he's going to have to come up with one that's convincing.
0: Last one, Matt. This has been excellent. You referenced it, 64-team World Cup. I mean, it's been floated out there. We only had one 48-team World Cup. I actually thought the football was great, really, until the final, and then Argentina was was so negative in that final. But what do you think of 64-team? Like, the I guess the pluses of a 64-team World Cup would be you don't have those third-place teams and the awkwardness of trying to fit in those spots, and it's not fan-friendly as well, like when you've got third-place teams that maybe don't know until the last minute where they're traveling, and especially when you've got three different countries or six that are going to be part of the next one. So where do you see this going? Do you think a 64-team World Cup is inevitable, and do you think it's inevitable in 2030?
2: I do think it's inevitable. I think your question frames it really nicely. You know, should we, I think ordinarily, if you look at like the history of the expansion of the tournament, it has grown. You know, you've waited a few to have a look. one, does it work? You know, did the quality drop off? The real impact of getting bigger and bigger and bigger is on qualifying tournaments. So already that's starting to look a bit daft in certain parts of the world. So I mentioned South America before. There's, you know, 10 nations there. There's 10 or 11, I can't remember. It's 10, I think. You know, basically six of them get in now at 48. Six, and I think even the seventh place team has a shot through the playoffs. So that, you know, you how many games are you going to play? They have this qualifying tournament to kind of rule out three teams. And if we go to 64, are you all in automatically? You know, Europe, yeah, okay. You can easily kind of sketch out the current 48 plus Nigeria, Italy, Chile, who else missed? Ireland. You see where I'm going, right?
0: Yeah.
2: You could look at the rankings and you could look at the big football nations. You could easily get to, 50 or 55-ish. And then maybe, you don't worry about the others. It's the impact on qualifying, because that is most of these federations, they're bread and butter. That's when they play the big teams in their area. So if you just go on a CONCACAF basis, you think about all those Caribbean nations, all those Central American countries, they really depend on those regular fixtures with Mexico, the US, Canada. If you make those games meaningless, okay, there's a trade-off. So 64 seems like it's a good idea. Before we even talk about, can you fit 64 into a summer? I mean, the last one was 39 days. I think you probably can. You just ram more games into the group stage. But there may be, I don't know, did you find that there was the right amount of football in that sort of mad 2-3 weeks period? Could you watch four games a day? Could you cope with five, six?
0: You know what? I loved it. I'm not
2: okay,
0: gonna.
2: Well, there you go.
0: Yeah, like to me, more football was, and especially like if it was negative, if you saw a lot of nil-nil games in the group stage, then I would have said okay. But like, how many nil-nil games were in the group stage? One of them was one of the best games of the tournament, Spain and Cape Verde. Yeah. So from that perspective, I thought it was great. Can you fit more games in a day? Probably. You could probably maybe do one more game a day, in terms of five games a day. And to me, that's more football. And if you don't want to watch, you don't have to watch.
2: No, I hear you. I hear you. And maybe if you do five, you could maybe get away with, I don't know, only extending the tournament by a day or two. I mean,
0: yeah.
2: But these are the conversations, right? Believe it or not, every day counts in the calendar. You start encroaching into more of the summer. You start to annoy the European leagues again. You start to annoy, the big clubs again, who are like, well, yes, we like the World Cup, but, we pay these players. They kind of work for us. And we care about the Premier League, the Bundesliga, La Liga. And we also care about the Champions League. So control of the calendar is actually often underneath all these rails. So I can see a move to 64 teams, and I can actually see that being one of Infantino's cards that he can play now. And for the reasons that you said, once you're at 48, the bracket's a bit of a mess. Let's go to 64. The quality thing, we kind of answered that. It wasn't the drop-off wasn't that bad. And also, we were still missing a few big nations. And look, from a business point of view, if he can get China and India in there, it's like, great.
0: Yeah, and that to me is where probably, like, I feel like UEFA and all the different other, even like Nigeria, Cameroon, I feel like Africa showed they're underrepresented. Even CONCACAF, two of the better teams historically, Costa Rica and Jamaica, didn't make it. Asia to me is the one where it's like, really, we're going to get more Asian teams. But yeah, if that's the trade-off, then I think, again, we'll see how it plays out. But Matt, awesome stuff. Really appreciate the time here today, and keep up the great work with The Athletic.
2: No problem at all. Lovely talking to you.
0: That's Matt Slater joining us on the Gabriel Pizza Hotline. It is the official pizza of the Ottawa Senators. So, yeah, it's fascinating times in the business of soccer, and we'll see if Infantino can survive this. I was asked the same question today on with Tim Powers, and like, I'd love to say like, oh yeah, there's no way he can survive this, but the backroom deals and just little inducement here, a little bribe there, and some of these little nations get behind him. But we'll see. It's going to be fascinating if he can get the support, especially if UEFA draws the line in the sand and says, we've had enough of this. Take a break. More text on the other side. 3:30, we'll be joined by Levi Weaver. talking baseball, 405 Farhan-Lalji. Talk some CFL and NFL. He's at Rams camp today. Did Cowboys and 49ers earlier this week. Mike Sando speaking to the NFL with his quarterback tears at 4:30 from The Athletic as we continue with a drive on TSN 1200.

0: Noah Luden giving you another look at the roads in Ottawa. Three collisions to report. Robertson Road south of Baseline, Hunt Club at Laurie Greenberg Drive, and Carling at Preston. On the highways, 417 westbound, slow around Nicholas, and then again from Bronson to Woodruff with the collision. That collision at Parkdale that had the left lane reduced has been cleared, so that is great news. So traffic will move a little quicker, but then, you know, people are going to use the westbound after work. So slow around Nicholas, and then again from Bronson to Woodruff for now. Eastbound, 417 backed up from Maitland to Parkdale. Needing an oil change or maintenance check? Drop into Mr. Lou Plus Tires. No appointment needed before you hit the road this summer. Mr. Lou Plus Tires celebrating 50 years. TSN 1200 weather tonight. Sunny with clear skies into the evening with a low of 18 degrees overnight tomorrow. Mix of sun and cloud in the morning with a 60% chance of showers with a risk of thunderstorms in the afternoon with a high of 30 degrees. Currently it is 27 degrees and sunny at TSN 1200.
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0: It's the drive on TSN 1200. AJ Jakubek, Graham Creech, Noah Luden, some more texts on our Gabriel Pizza text line. Some people messaging. We were talking different soundtracks, singles, Animal House, Heavy Metal, Blues Brothers. On that front, another one is Band Slam. Lots of great singing by the King, by the kids from Tango. Ryan and Sandy Hill says AJ booing the movie is top five best story I've heard on 1200. I wouldn't put it as top five.
1: I wonder if your better half agrees.
0: I'd be curious to know. Like, I don't think she would want me to boo again, but I don't think she, like, she was kind of like half laughing and half like, what are you doing? Half embarrassed. Wasn't like fully one way or the other.
1: She agreed with you, but it's like, oh God, what's this guy doing? Were you guys like a newer couple then or no?
0: No, we're a couple of years in, at least. Yeah. Brian says we're talking about John Candy.
1: Would you do that on a first date?
0: No, not on a first date. But also movie on a first date isn't really, like, I feel like movie is something you do a few dates in. Cause you're not talking, right? Like, yes. You want to do something where you get to know them. Like, to me, a first date isn't a movie.
1: I'm so far out of the game, AJ, I don't know.
0: Well, yeah, I mean, I'm 5 years out of the game, too. 5 years in September. Brian says, hey, AJ Creech, I was a customs officer at Pearson in the early 90s when John Candy was part owner of the Argonauts. I was at the primary booth one time when a flight from L.A. came in with about 300 people on it. We cleared everyone until one big man came up, and he went to my colleague's booth beside me. It was John Candy, and my friend said, what brings you to town, Mr. Candy? He huffed and puffed like Johnny LaRue and said, I'm trying out for the Leafs. Love it.
1: Nice.
0: All right. One more from Jackie, who says the single soundtrack, one of my fave all-time albums. The soundtrack for So I Married an Axe Murderer, also awesome. From Jackie. Appreciate that. Take our top hour break. Talk a little Red Blacks on the other side. Ryan Dinwiddie joined the drive earlier today. Can hit on a couple of those points. 3:30, Levi Weaver will join us talking baseball. Then Foranlalji and Mike Sando talking quarterbacks after that. This is The Drive on TSN 1200.
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13: I'm Emma Kelly with the news on TSN 1200 for 580 CFRA. Tributes continue to pour in about Canadian broadcasting icon Lloyd Robertson, who passed away yesterday at the age of 92. Robertson joined CTV in 1976 and served as chief anchor and senior editor from 1984 to 2011. CTV National News Ottawa Bureau Chief Graham Richardson says despite how famous Robertson was, he stuck to his roots.
14: He's a very powerful man at the top of a network that was by far number one. Millions of people knew who he was, made lots of money, had lots of power. And he's just a regular guy from Stratford. You can't fake that. And he was that.
13: Robertson was voted by TV Guide Canada readers as the TV journalist they trusted most for 11 years. OC Transpo is starting to roll out information on service changes this fall as the transit service prepares for federal public servants and students to return to buses and the O-Train. The transit service says new transit maps will be updated across the OC Transpo network over the next few weeks to reflect upcoming service changes. A $29 million plan to keep commuters moving this fall includes increasing frequency on O-Train Line 1 and the introduction of new express routes into the downtown core. The new fall schedule begins on August 30th. A teenager is being treated for non-life-threatening injuries after an early morning shooting in Ottawa's Vanier neighborhood. Emergency crews responded to a shooting near MacArthur Avenue around 1:30 this morning. A teenage male was treated at the scene for a gunshot wound and was transported to the hospital in serious but stable condition. No other information has been released. And finally, Ottawa paramedics and firefighters freed a man who became trapped after a tree fell on him Tuesday evening. First responders received a call around 7:30 last night. The man was cutting a tree along Richardson Side Road near the 417 when the tree fell on his legs, trapping him. Emergency crews took about 45 minutes to free the man, removing the log and bringing the man out of the woods. He was taken to hospital in stable condition. And now you're up to date from News Talk 580 CFRA. I'm Emma Kelly with the news on TSN 1200.
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0: 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AJ Jakubek alongside Graham Creech, Noah Luden. Here's a little bit of what you need to know today. The Red Wings have hired a firm to assist in their general manager search as they look to replace Steve Yzerman. Stefan Diggs is expected to sign a one-year deal with the Washington Commanders. European soccer leagues are adding pressure on FIFA President Gianni Infantino amid his crisis meeting. Davis Alexander is the Canadian Football League's Player of the Month. So that's a little bit of what you need to know today. Going to likely play a little bit of Ryan Dinwiddie. We'll get to that shortly, but get to a couple more texts on our Gabriel Pete's text line. Jersey J is in. Greatest soundtrack of all time and the Grammys to back it up. Prince, Purple Rain from Jersey J. Yeah, great album. The one thing I'll say is, like, I feel like, for me, like, and I'm not disqualifying this because clearly everyone's going to have just their own opinion on what's great and what's not, but that's more like, that's all Prince. Like, there's something to be said about, like, hearing a variety of different artists, but that's a good one, Jersey J. But you got to be a Prince fan. And I like Prince. I remember when I was a kid going to the dentist when I was like 9, 10 years old. I had a choice of two different cassettes to go in the Walkman that they had, that basically to keep kids like me not thinking about what's happening to my teeth. And it was Purple Rain. So when I hear Purple Rain, I think of going to the dentist, which I don't know if I should be thinking about
1: that's
0: that.
1: That's funny. You know what I think of when I go to the dentist? Or what? Catherine Dines in Move 100. I feel like anytime I've ever been to a dentist, it's Move / Magic, Catherine Dines time slot. For years.
0: There you go.
1: For years.
0: Have you let her know that?
1: Yes, I've let her know that.
0: A good one from Tango for the Clash fans, a biopic of Joe Strummer. The Future is Unwritten by Julian Temple. That's from Tango. P. Jamie is in with a message that wasn't listening earlier, but that's fine. Awesome soundtrack. Judgment Night. Yeah, that's top five for me for sure. I'm with you on that one. It's all good on that front. Keep them coming. 1200 where standard messaging rates do apply. Think we're close to replaying a little bit of, we're not going to play the whole thing, but playing a good portion of Ryan Dinwiddie on the program with Levi Weaver joining us in our next segment. Looking forward to talking some baseball, but yeah, let's hear now Steve Lloyd, TSN Mornings, joined earlier today by Red Blacks head coach Ryan Dinwiddie.
2: Ryan Dinwiddie. Good morning, coach. How are you?
3: Good morning, guys. How are we doing?
2: Oh, good. Before we get into some obvious stuff and the changes that you've made and looking ahead to Saskatchewan, you know, some substantial changes were made since that loss on Friday with the defensive coordinator being replaced, Geno Lewis and Shakir Brown being released. You know, you've been at this a while, you know, as a head coach, as a leader in this league. How tough is it to play the heavy? You work so closely with especially coaches and the hours that you guys keep together. How difficult is that to make these kind of decisions?
3: Yeah, that's the tough part about this job. You know what I mean? You build relationships with people. You've been friends before you work together sometimes. And you know, it's never took it lightly. And, you know, it's a collective, you know, you got to talk through some things and do what's best for the organization at the end of the day. And, you know, they're never fun conversations, but they're things that got to be had.
2: What were the conversations like during the bye week, you know, with your scheme and your defensively, offensively? Obviously, you came to some decisions like, all right, you know what? We're going to give it a little more time. We're going to come out of the bye week and see what it looks like. What was the bye week like in going through that process?
3: Yeah, so the bye week, you know, we looked at all schemes and things that we're struggling with. You run the numbers and the fast stats reports, but then you got to watch them and kind of really dive into the why. And so we did that and, you know, wanted to do some things differently defensively and didn't feel like that got adjusted. And so that's one of the things that kind of led to the move.
2: Okay, so defensively, will we notice just watching the game on Friday that there's a different look to the defense and how it's schemed? Will it be that obvious, you know, for fans when they're observing?
3: It won't be that obvious. We can't reinvent the wheel in 1 week, right? So we're just trying to do some things more up front where we cause some problems, you know, for the O-line and, you know, cut up the run game a little bit and, you know, change some of our fronts. And then on the back end, you know, we are a lot of pattern read, and that's hard on DB, especially younger guys, and especially we don't have a veteran group that's playing every week together. So, you know, I feel like we gave up some big plays on some coverages, and we're just trying to simplify it, let those guys play in space and play fast and not second-guess their decision-making.
2: Yeah, to that point as well, and I think that's an obvious one, even for the casual fan watching. It's like how many non-contested catches we saw from the Alouettes last week, guys like seemingly wide open, and it made it look a little too easy. And everything is connected in how you scheme here. So specifically to that, what are you trying to clean up, and how can you help out your DBs?
3: Yeah, that's the thing, right? So, like, we're getting their run formations. They got, you know, 7 or 8 potential blockers. Yeah, we have to stop the run, but, you know, we're also putting our DBs on the island sometimes by playing cover zero versus those fronts and, I guess, those formations and that personnel. So, you know, we talked about doing some more zero, but we would like to do that versus the 5-receiver package. Right? You know, they're only going to block 6, potentially 7 with the receiver coming in. But, you know, we put those guys man-to-man coverage, and it was a tough day for those guys. So, you know, trying to make them run it a bit. You know, if we can stop the run with a light box, that's going to help out our back end, and we can play top down. So, but then we're going to do some things front-wise, so we got to let our D-line rush the passer a little bit. So that's what we're looking to change.
2: How much of coaching, Coach, is playing to the personnel that you have? Again, going back to your experience in the league here, maybe sometimes you would want to play a certain way, but just the personnel available in the here and now just isn't there. How much does that factor into how you're going to scheme?
3: Yeah, it definitely does. I think you look at us offensively, right? We've been a 5-receiver type of team. Well, that's tough to, you know, run and design plays without a fullback, tight end, and different things. So that's why we traded for Robinson, to give us that tight end player, and it gives us a little bit more flexibility to get in our run game and then get in our play action game. We had the 1 play action last week on the second drive for a big play to Keelan, you know, 20-yard play. Those are the things we got to get in those run formations so we can get some of those chunks. It's tough to do out of just 5-receiver package.
2: I did want to ask you specifically.

0: break some tendencies.
1: Okay. Quarterback position always gets talked about. As Jake Mayer is your QB1. You played the position. How do you think Jake Mayer has fared? Because it's never about one guy, that to be fair about this here. But when a team's 0-7, you know, sometimes the most popular guy in any team is the backup quarterback, whether it's fair or not here. But how do you think the evolution of him becoming your QB1 in camp to now, how's that gone?
0: Yeah, I mean, he's had some moments where we'd want some things back, especially early in the season. You know, I think it's the whole package of the offense, right? Sometimes it gets blamed on the quarterback, but there's a lot of things last week we didn't execute properly, you know, blocking on certain things. So, but I thought the last 2 weeks were his better performances of the year. You know, he's throwing the ball well. He's made some big throws. There's some throws we obviously want back. But, you know, it was tough when we're not getting the run game going. We're stuck in second and long. That hasn't been very good to us.
1: Yeah. Greg Bell was a big acquisition here, and again, not just about one player, but does that speak more to O-line play? And because the run game, it's tough for any quarterback if the defense knows that the run game's probably going to be non-existent because it hasn't been consistent so far this season.
0: Yeah, I'd say a little bit of the O-line at times, and, you know, obviously our receivers and our fullbacks on some certain things we're blocking. Just looking back at our SAS game, you know, we had a tight end player just totally whiffed on the Sam, and it was a 2-point play. He makes a play, we probably walk in. There's just little things like that that's kind of hindering us a bit. But, you know, I think Greg early on was a little gun shy of sticking in there. There were some plays where he's seen color. Sometimes you got to run through color. So then we try to change up our scheme a little bit to kind of slow him down. So I thought last week was his best performance. I thought he ran violent. You know, he brought a physical brand of football, and that's what we're looking for when we signed him.
1: Unfortunately, short yardage conversions and third down have been a problem. Some red zone short yardage situations as well. And what's the biggest thing that's standing in the team's way of being more consistent in that area?
0: Well, I think guys got to understand it's not a down off. You know, I know certain guys don't love short yardage, right? It's not easy. But, you know, we had some mental mistakes. One time when we're running a sneak and the guard thinks he's on the backside of it, he's to the front side of it. And we're only running to him that week. And, you know, things like that, it's like, golly, guys, like, you know. So now we're going to reinvent the wheel a little bit. Me and Mike Gibson sat there this week. We're probably going to get to some different fronts where that's not going to be an issue. So, yeah, we're going to reinvent the wheel a little bit, our short yardage stuff. But, you know, you'd hope to get a yard. But there's been a lot of mental mistakes that's cost us there.
1: Speaking with Red Blacks head coach, GM, and OC Ryan Dinwiddie, getting set to take on Saskatchewan in Saskatchewan this Friday night. It'll be on TSN 1200. All right, the player personnel moves of note that you made over the weekend. Geno Lewis was the noticeable one, the big one. Shakir Brown also released. Did Geno Lewis, his sideline outburst, have anything to do with your decision the day after to release him?
0: No, it's been going on for a few weeks. We've been discussing it, right? Just, you know, we feel like we got some younger guys that give us a little bit more there. And, you know, that's kind of why we went into it. Had anything to do with the sideline stuff. I know he was saying he wanted the ball and stuff like that, but, you know, I didn't really see it personally. My back was turned to it. I was managing the game at the time, but that really wasn't it. It was just, you know, performance based a little bit. And, you know, there's some times where, you know, we're off the field on some mental mistakes, and that's costing us drives, so we just can't have that. We're not playing good enough football right now.
1: All right, so how do you replace his role? Who steps in immediately? And, you know, would a guy like a Nick Mardner be in the mix now a little bit more?
0: Yeah, we'll see with Nick. I think he's catching on. He's starting to learn the offense. We do need to get him on the field a little bit more and get him going. But you know, we're going to go with Cade McDonald this week. And then, you know, he's came in, he's played good football. And he's got that second level speed. You know, he's a 4-5 guy. He can fly. He's good with the ball in his hand. And he knows all five positions. So he's very multiple. And then, Victor, number 80. You know, Victor's a good player. We obviously brought him in. The BNX type of player is not going to be his week, but we feel like he'll come in and play good football for us. He played really good in the game when we were at Montreal when he filled in for Geno. So very excited about his growth.
1: It's obviously frustrating for fans even more. You're in it as a head coach to be 0-7 to start the season. But, you know, before the Montreal game, coach, before the bye here, there was numerous games that just – for whatever reason, got away and punctuated by the Winnipeg game, ended up ending in overtime. How close do you feel you are here with trying to piece together an entire game, the whole group here, and punching through?
0: Yeah, we got a finite identity a little bit. You know, I think special teams are playing pretty good. We've had, you know, last game against Saskatchewan wasn't our best performance.

0: We obviously know that going into this game. So, you know, offensively, we got to be more efficient. When we're in the red zone, we can't, you know, we got to score 7 points there. And, you know, that's why we were a little bit more aggressive last week on third down, and kind of had to be because, you know, they were scoring on every drive, so we had to keep up with them. But, you know, I think we've been close in a lot of these football games. Just, you know, a break or two hasn't gone our way, or mistakes that we made, or plays that we didn't make. You know, that those are the things that are costing us. So, very well aware of that. But, you know, we're close, but we haven't been playing winning football. Is frustrating for everybody in the building. We understand the fans are frustrated. We don't want to deliver for them and kind of get out of this rut that we're in.
1: So there's the majority of the interview. There's a couple of other minutes that we didn't play. You can hear the entirety of that interview on TSN1200.ca or on X. But again, yes, Ryan Dinwiddie a question. He's going to answer, and you're going to get you're going to get some stuff there. And you know, you can tell frustrated by some of the little mistakes they've been making, and we'll see if they can find a way to get rid of some of those mistakes. Not play a perfect football game, but more of a clean game this week. They're going to have to be on their game if they're going to be in this one against Saskatchewan.
2: Yeah, good interview there. Lots of honest answers and clearly frustrated with how we viewed the defense. And obviously there's been that change, and we'll see how it progresses throughout the rest of the season.
1: So Saskatchewan Friday, looking forward to that right here on TSN 1200. When we come back, talk some baseball with Levi Weaver from The Athletic as we continue with a drive on TSN 1200.

0: Noah Luden giving you another look at the roads in Ottawa. We got 5 collisions to report. Hunt Club, east of Riverside, Conroy at Hunt Club, Bank Street at Cameron Avenue, Moody at Trim Drive, and Baseline west of Clyde. On the highways, 417 westbound slow around Nicholas, and then again from Parkdale to Woodruff. Eastbound 417 backed up from Maitland to Parkdale. And on the 174 eastbound, moderate delay right now from the Slit to Montreal Road. 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Offer ends August 12th. TSN 1200 weather tonight. Sunny with clear skies into the evening with a low of 18 degrees overnight. Tomorrow, mix of sun and cloud in the morning with a 60% chance of showers with a risk of thunderstorms in the afternoon with a high of 30 degrees. Currently, it is 28 degrees and sunny at TSN 1200.
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0: gets the drive on TSN 1200. AJ Jakubek, Graham Creech, Noah Luden. Let's head to the Gabriel Pizza Hotline for our next guest from The Athletic. Pleased to be joined by Levi Weaver. Levi, thanks for joining us. How are you?
1: I'm all right. How are you?
0: Outstanding, thanks. So let's talk some baseball, and obviously the trade deadline dominated by Skubal going to the Los Angeles Dodgers, and you know, basically all hell breaking loose on social media and elsewhere with people saying baseball's dead, or this is the best thing to happen for baseball, is we need villains, and the Dodgers are good for baseball. Where do you stand about you know, just whether the Skubal move to LA was good or bad for baseball?
1: Man, it is such a complicated question, because I think the oversimplification is, well, there's no salary cap, and so the Dodgers are bad for baseball. And I don't ascribe to that. I think that what makes the Dodgers so good, and this trade is a perfect example, is that they do everything well. They scout well, they trade well, they develop players well. There's a reason that they have a farm system that can absorb a hit like this. Yes, their money gives them a distinct advantage, but I don't think that it's necessarily bad for baseball. I think that it is a situation that other teams could learn from and go, we need to invest more in these things. Now, yeah, as a small market team like Milwaukee going to be able to put the same resources towards scouting and developing that the Dodgers can? No, but a salary cap wouldn't fix that. That is just simply overall income. So if any baseball socialism needs to arrive, I think it's more along the lines of what can be spent on all the things that make the Dodgers so good. And Skubal's a perfect example of that. Zahir Hope was acquired in a trade for Michael Busch. Like, these were not money guys that they traded. It was just good scouting, good talent recognition, et cetera, et cetera.
2: I think a lot of people were critical of the return, and Skubal said after, when there was a lot of criticism about everything, that, hey, anyone could have traded for me. What did you make of the return in that deal, and the fact that he ended up a Dodger?
1: I'm split on that too, and I'll kind of argue both sides. On one side, I don't think that any team could have done it necessarily. The Dodgers can absorb hits like this better than most. So if the Dodgers take a flyer on a Tarek Skubal and it doesn't work out, they're going to be fine. They can address it in free agency next year. They have the resources to cover that mistake, whereas the Brewers might not. However, the other side of that argument is, if you're the Brewers and you've got one of the best systems, if not the best farm system in baseball, you were swept by the Dodgers last year in the NLCS, don't you have to go for it? Don't you have to take that risk? And, I mean, we saw the Red Sox do this, too, and maybe to an extent that might not be a good long-term plan when they traded for Adley Rutschman. Yeah, they overpaid, but they're going for it in a weak AL. They are trying to make it to the World Series. And I just can't help but wonder if the Brewers have lost sight of the fact that, listen, this is not about being sustainable to make the playoffs and get bumped every year for the next decade. Go win a World Series. Take those risks. Make a big move once in a while. And if you're not going to do it for Tarek Skubal, then who are you going to do that for?
0: So is it Dodgers or the field for you? And like, who's the best bet to dethrone these guys?
1: Nobody in the American League, but in the National League, I think the Cubs did a really good job of bringing in a lot of pitching. They had so many pitching injuries, and they got three starters and a reliever. They needed that. I think their offense has been so good that they have a reasonable chance of being a World Series team this year. I think the Phillies rotation is so good. Let's see how this shakeup happens with Luis Arraez. It looked also yesterday like Arraez just emotionally was a spark for the Phillies when he got those first two RBI hits in his first two at-bats with the Phillies, and he was pumped. And it just seemed like it raised the level of a clubhouse that had kind of been in a little malaise recently. So I think those two teams, let's see what the Padres do with those two new starters. Their offense seems to have come to life a little bit lately. They've also got a couple of guys coming off of the injured list soon with Joe Musgrove, Nick Pivetta. I don't think that they're a bad team. But anybody who can knock off the Dodgers, in my opinion, is in the National League. And I'll give you that with the caveat that the playoffs are a crapshoot. Listen, the Blue Jays almost beat the Dodgers last year. It was very, very close. The Blue Jays were not on paper nearly as good a team as the Dodgers. And that was a very close, very good, entertaining World Series.
2: And speaking of the Jays, they sold, but they also bought and reloaded, uh-huh. especially their bullpen for or their starting rotation for 2027. What did you make of how they handled the deadline?
1: I thought the Blue Jays did the best job I have seen in recent years of that whole kind of like middle ground thread the needle. The circumstances for them were not, they weren't buyers. They're not a team that's going to contend for a World Series this year. And they had free agents that were going, so it's time to sell. But Vladimir Guerrero Jr. is still in the early years of that contract. You don't want to just start a rebuild while he is in his prime. And so what they needed to do was set themselves up for 27, 28, and beyond. And I thought they did a really good job of that. Bringing in Soriano. While we're at it, I thought the Angels did a good job of being pure sellers. I'm not used to seeing them be smart at the trade deadline, and it seems like John Mozeliak finally convinced Artie Moreno to do something logical. So I thought that was a good trade for both teams. Good for the Blue Jays. I think they did a great job of doing exactly what they needed to do, shed those free agent contracts while setting themselves up to succeed next year and beyond.
0: Talking all things baseball with Levi Weaver from The Athletic. Could we finally see an under 500 team make the playoffs this year? I mean, right now that last spot in the American League held by Cleveland, and they are right at 500, not to mention the fact that the Astros lead a division barely over 500.
1: Yeah, it could happen. And I think that a lot of that middle ground, wait, you hear the league talk about how they need more parity. Like, 20-plus teams were within, I think, four and a half games of a playoff spot at the deadline. But as the deadline shook out, you saw teams start to sell, saw teams start to buy. I think we'll start to see some separation there. Especially in the American League, which has been pretty, I think, mediocre is maybe a generous word to use. I very much think we could see a 500 team hit the playoffs, if not maybe a game under.
2: You mentioned the Brewers and not making that move, for example, for Skubal. Is there someone else that surprised you, whether you were disappointed or impressed with what they did at the deadline?
1: Yeah, I mean, let's go back to the AL West, right? The Astros are on, I think, a 12-2, 13-2 run. They overtook the Rangers for first place, swept them the weekend before the deadline. And they have needed starting pitching since opening day, really. I mean, they brought in, I think, six pitchers over the offseason. All six are either gone or in the bullpen now. It was not successful. They needed starting pitching. They didn't get it. They needed outfield help. They brought in Dalton Varsho, which, no knock on Varsho, he's a great defender. Is he a difference maker of a bat? Not really. Not really for a playoff team. And then that's it. They just went, yeah, we're good. Now, can you win the AL West with that team? Sure. Sure you can. But is the point to win the AL West, or is the point to try to contend for a World Series? If it's the latter, I don't think they did nearly enough. And then the Rangers, who, 2 weeks ago looked like buyers. They had a rough road trip and got swept out of first place. They're not a team that's constructed to be very good in the playoffs this year. What are they doing? They traded Josh Smith, and that's kind of it. Now, they tried to trade Jacob deGrom. He invoked his no-trade clause. Cool, you tried. But there are a lot of players on that team. Was there not a market for Jake Berger with the dearth of right-handed bats this year on the market? You couldn't get anything for that guy who's going to be a free agent? Come on. I don't know what the Rangers were doing. That whole division. I mean, the Mariners made a couple of moves. They got rid of some salary with Luis Castillo, who was like the sixth guy in their rotation. Good move for them. Brought in Taylor Ward. I think they did more than the Rangers or Astros. But I was really perplexed by both Texas teams just kind of not doing much at all.
0: Who do you like to win the American League, even though, it feels like the World Series winner is coming from the National League this year?
1: Yeah, my answer probably depends a lot on if the Yankees get Aaron Judge and Cody Bellinger back. They have a very good rotation. They brought in some good bats. Luis Garcia Jr. was leading the National League in slugging when they acquired him. It's not the best positional fit. They've got Ben Rice already at first base. They're going to eventually, ideally, if he gets healthy, have Stanton at DH. Where's Garcia going to play? Well, I guess Rice is going to catch some, which addresses the catching situation. So probably the Yankees with that rotation. I do think that the Red Sox are kind of an interesting wild card, especially with Rutschman added. The vibes are just really good in Boston right now, and teams can ride that if it stays that way into October. And then the Rays are always, I never really know exactly what they're doing. I don't think that Luis Castillo was enough. I think they needed another bat. Hey, Liam Hicks hit a grand slam. That's great, but his splits are pretty heavy. Not a great defensive catcher, and I think their lineup needed a little more help. So could they go on a run? I mean, any team in the playoffs can, but I think it comes down to the Yankees and Red Sox for me.
0: Levi, great stuff as always. Always appreciate the chats, and enjoy the rest of your week.
1: Of course, yeah, anytime.
0: Levi Weaver joining us from The Athletic joins us on the Gabriel Pizza Hotline. It is the official pizza of the Ottawa Senators. Take a break. When we come back, some texts on our Gabriel Pizza text line, and then busy next hour. Expected to be joined by Farhan Lalji and Mike Sando. So a lot of football talk north and south of the border as we continue with The Drive on TSN 1200.

0: Snow Eluding giving you another look at the roads in Ottawa. 5 collisions to report. Hunt Club east of Riverside, Conroy at Hunt Club, Bank Street at Cameron Avenue, Moody at Tim Drive, Baseline west of Clyde. On the highways, 417 westbound slow right now around Nicholas, and then again from Parkdale to Woodruff. Eastbound 417 backed up from Maitland to Parkdale. And on the 174 eastbound, moderate delay from the split to Montreal Road. 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TSN 1200 weather. Tonight, sunny with clear skies into the evening with a low of 18 degrees overnight. Tomorrow, mix of sun and cloud in the morning with a 60% chance of showers with a risk of thunderstorms in the afternoon. The high of 30 degrees. Currently, it is 28 degrees and sunny at TSN 1200.
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0: 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AJ Jakubek, Graham Creech, Noah Luden. Talking movie soundtracks throughout the day. Bill in Regina is in with Vision Quest, Top Gun, and Miami Vice, the TV show. Appreciate that, Bill. Looking forward to coming to the Big R this weekend.
1: Trevor Harris.
0: Yeah, I mean, he's part of the story for sure. I'm curious to see. No, they're not all playing, but new defense with Jeff Reinbold. Habba Baldonado's not playing, but CJ Revis, AJ Allen are playing. So to that end, has to be a lot of pride for these guys going back there and, you know, wanting to show well, not wanting to be embarrassed there. You want to win, but you don't want to be embarrassed. And I think we're going to get a better performance out of the defense. I'm not saying that they're going to absolutely shut Saskatchewan down. Trevor Harris is having a great season. The offense in Saskatchewan has been excellent. They've got a very good team. Saskatchewan should win this football game. Like, there's no way I'd be betting on the Red Blacks this week, but can they make it interesting? Can they be competitive? Can this be a springboard to some wins in the last 10 games? We'll see how it goes. Three straight road games, that doesn't happen very often.
1: As Coach Dinwiddie said with Lloydie today, like, they're not going to reinvent the wheel on defense, but each time, so he was interviewed by Lloydie, you sent the tape back from, I think it was Monday, just referencing corners and DBs being hung out to dry. Like, I would expect that to be better, but I'm not expecting a win or anything. We'll see. Bunda's in for the soundtrack. American Pie for sure, especially number two.
0: There you go. I'll have to see what's on that. I don't remember. Ross is in with a big chill as well. That's another one I'd have to see what's on there. All right. We'll take our top hour break. And while we do that, why don't we give away a prize? 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We'll have a CFRA news update on the other side. And then Farhan Lolji is going to join us from Southern California covering Rams camp today. Did Cowboys yesterday. It was 49ers the day before that. And we'll talk some CFL and some Red Blacks with Farhan. Then at 4:30, Mike Sando and his quarterback tiers. Only four in the first tier and no Lamar Jackson. We'll get into that much more at 4:30 as we continue with a lot of football next hour. This is The Drive on TSN 1200.

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1: I'm Emma Kelly with the news on TSN 1200 for 580 CFRA. Tributes continue to pour in about Canadian broadcasting icon Lloyd Robertson, who passed away yesterday at the age of 92. Robertson joined CTV in 1976 and served as chief anchor and senior editor from 1984 to 2011. CTV National News Ottawa Bureau Chief Graham Richardson says despite how famous Robertson was, he stuck to his roots.
4: He's a very powerful man at the top of a network that was by far number one. Millions of people knew who he was, made lots of money, had lots of power. And he's just a regular guy from Stratford. You can't fake that. And he was that.
1: Robertson was voted by TV Guide Canada readers as the TV journalist they trusted most for 11 years. OC Transpo is starting to roll out information on service changes this fall as the transit service prepares for federal public servants and students to return to buses and the O-Train. The transit service says new transit maps will be updated across the OC Transpo network over the next few weeks to reflect upcoming service changes. A $29 million plan to keep commuters moving this fall includes increasing frequency on O-Train Line 1 and the introduction of new express routes into the downtown core. The new fall schedule begins on August 30th. A teenager is being treated for non-life-threatening injuries after an early morning shooting in Ottawa's Vanier neighborhood. Emergency crews responded to a shooting near MacArthur Avenue around 1:30 this morning. A teenage male was treated at the scene for a gunshot wound and was transported to the hospital in serious but stable condition. No other information has been released. And finally, Ottawa paramedics and firefighters freed a man who became trapped after a tree fell on him Tuesday evening. First responders received a call around 7:30 last night. The man was cutting a tree along Richardson Side Road near the 417 when the tree fell on his legs, trapping him. Emergency crews took about 45 minutes to free the man, removing the log and bringing the man out of the woods. He was taken to hospital in stable condition. And now you're up to date from News Talk 580 CFRA. I'm Emma Kelly with the news on TSN 1200.
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0: It's the drive on TSN 1200. AJ Jacobek, Graham Creech, Noah Luden, and let's get right to the Gabriel Pizza Hotline for our next guest. Pleased to be joined live from Southern California. It's TSN's Farhan Lalji. Hello, Farhan. How are you doing today?
1: AJ, Graham, I'm great. Beautiful sunny day in Southern Cal. How are you doing?
0: Good. Yeah, no complaints. Looking forward to a trip to beautiful downtown Regina, Saskatchewan tomorrow. So there you go.
1: You travel more than anybody I know, both voluntarily and for work. I'm completely envious. Nobody gets as much recreational sports travel as you, my friend, on top of going to every Canadian Football League city.
2: We don't know how he gets the time either.
1: Well, he's independently wealthy. He can just basically go to the station and say, this is how this is going to happen. I'm going to put it in my contract. If the World Cup is happening, leave me alone. If this is happening, leave me alone. We all aspire to be AJ.
0: Yeah, well, meantime, we all kind of aspire to be you because you get to cover training camps in beautiful downtown, all the different downtowns in California. And there's probably no better summer place to be than California because you don't have the oppressive heat and humidity that you get in the southern and, eastern states. How's the weather down there?
1: You get the heat. You just don't get the humidity.
0: Yeah.
1: It's been pretty reasonable. It's going to be in the high 20s today, so we're not going to deal with any high 30s. I think Albert Breer touched down in Vegas the other day, and it was like 40, which is, who wants that? 114 Fahrenheit, I think. And, yeah, so we don't get the humidity. I'll give you that for sure. But we do get a lot more heat. There's no better place to be in the summertime than Vancouver because there you get, you get the right temperature, you get no humidity, you get the scenes, the views, all of that. But LA's a pretty good number two.
0: Yeah, having been to 8 of the 16 World Cup cities, I can't say honestly, some of the ones, I know New York wasn't, I went to Copa America in New York. I've been to Kansas City in the middle of the summer for Copa America, and it's talk about oppressive heat.
1: You'll get you dropping the Copa America. You could be Matthew Schenetti right now.
0: But I will say Vancouver stood out for me as the number one World Cup host, just because, you can have great hospitality and all that, but you can't create 26 degrees, not humid, mountains, water, and just the stadium location as well. Some of these places, as you know, Santa Clara, Foxborough, SoFi is not the easiest to get to at times either, but Vancouver, in terms of BC Place, you couldn't get a better stadium location than BC Place.
1: No, you really can't. I mean, Seattle is close, right? Because it's right on the edges of downtown here and by the water and, similar vibes and things like that. It's good, but Vancouver is special and you can just walk to Granville Street when you can step out and you're right at Falls Creek and all of that. And, the views, it's very hard to beat. And, I'm glad that the world was able to see it. It cost us a lot of money, but, hopefully it spins back in forms of tourism as we go here over the next 5 years.
2: And before we get into storylines from training camp and everything, we were talking about yesterday, what's it like covering Cowboys camp? Could you ballpark how many cameras and media there were, plus with the national scope and all that? Because we know that every major network likes to cover the Cowboys as often as possible. How big is it there?
1: It's big. I don't think it's as big as it was. I think this is my sixth or seventh Cowboys camp that I've done. And they basically set this up like Disneyland, right? There's a big, hotel, resort, park facility. And they've got two large manicured fields. And basically, they don't allow those fields to be used the rest of the year. You might get a couple of minor events on it or something like that that somebody from the Cowboys knows or whatever. But generally, they're just not used so that they're in perfect condition. And then all the areas around it, they've got so much activation going on there that it's nonstop. But before, and look, I'm sure it's like this. I wasn't here on day one, and maybe there's certain days of camp that are different, but there were times where there'd be 5,000 people here and it would be packed. It's not that anymore. There's probably about 1,500 to 2,000 people. It still matters, but in terms of fan attendance, it doesn't separate itself. That said, to your point, Grip, from a media perspective, there are cameras everywhere. No one gets covered like the Cowboys. And all NFL teams get covered a lot, but the Cowboys are something special, regardless of, who the players are. Now, like, let's be honest, like Dak Prescott's a really good quarterback, but he's a star because he's a Dallas Cowboy, right? Like if Dak Prescott was a Cleveland Brown, we wouldn't be talking about him, right? So it has that, it has that scope. And Jerry Jones himself, like one of the things about this camp is that there's no drama. You know, I've covered Zach Martin holding out, Dak Prescott and CeeDee Lamb with contract issues, Micah Parsons last year, all of that stuff. And this year, you know, you had George Pickens. He's going to play in the franchise tag, and he's here. He's fully participating. There is zero drama, and that makes Jerry Jones nervous. He has basically said that if I want people talking about us. If they're not talking about us, I'll give them a reason to talk about us. So we'll see if it stays, just focused on football for very much longer, but so it's been different that way, but there are a lot of cameras and a lot of media here all the time.
0: Do you buy some of the hype this year surrounding the Cowboys? Because in some circles, there's people that think they can win the NFC East.
1: Well, they could. First of all, you got to stop talking to Pierre LeBrun because there's not a bigger Cowboy fan in Canada that I know of than Pierre. And so... Can they win the NFC East? Yes, because I think Philadelphia could potentially take a step backwards. You know, they've slowly had their roster kind of chipped away at for the last couple of years since winning the Super Bowl. And so they might come back to the pack. But I also think Washington is due for a step forward again, right, with Jaden Daniels completely healthy and what they've added and things like that. So I'm picking Washington to win the division. I think Dallas can be better, though. Can they be a 10-win team and knock on the door for a potential wild card berth? It could, but I'm still not entirely sold on where they're at defensively. I think there's some concerns there around the pass rush. I think they're better than they were a year ago, but they still have some similar questions defensively to what they had a year ago. Because, like, you know, Rashawn Gary, as I said on SportsCenter yesterday, he's a good player. He's not special. He's not elite. He's not a player that offensive coordinators game plan around, right, like Micah Parsons was. So interior-wise, they're good, but they're still going to need to figure out how to rush the passer.
2: I saw that you and Davis Sanchez had a piece on partially on Caleb Downs, and it's a player. Mm-hmm. I'm a Michigan fan, so I've watched him the last couple of years, obviously, and then even the year before in the playoffs with Alabama. What are you expecting from him as a rookie for the Cowboys?
1: Well, first of all, AJ, I'm not coming on the show with Graham anymore because he's a Michigan fan and I hate Michigan. Just I'm telling you, I'm putting that out there. I'm a big Washington fan. There's nobody that hates Michigan more than me, except I'm sure a lot of Ohio State fans. Caleb Downs he's a stud, right? But, you know, he's got a level of versatility to him. You know, and he's had success wherever he's been at a very early age, right? Like he walked in at Alabama as a guy that enrolled early in January and took a starting spot coming out of spring ball when he should have still been graduating high school, right? And then, you know, when he went to Ohio State, everybody knew he was going to come in and make an immediate impact. But he can play anywhere in the secondary. He can play corner if you need. He can play safety. Right now they've got him lined up at the nickel spot, and they'll try to use him a little bit. He doesn't necessarily have the girth to be, let's say, a Nick Imenwori type of chess piece, right, that you could play him on all three levels of the defense. But I think he, in my opinion, day one – is the best member of that secondary, even ahead of Deron, right? So I think that he's a difference maker for them, and I think he can have an impact as a rookie. I think he'll be right in there in the conversation for defensive rookie of the year. I'm shocked he slid to 11th in the draft. I think he's a big time player and can make them better, but he can only make them better in he's not going to necessarily give them the versatility that some of these other guys. Well, he can play the three spots in the defense, but you know, he's not going to be as much of a blitzer. He's not going to be a guy that you can pack into the box. So like there's a few things that he's limited in. I think very few players can do all of those things, but Downs makes him better.
0: Talking to Farhan Lalji from TSN, some NFL camp stuff. You're at Rams camp today. I mean, they're the favorites on FanDuel at +550 to win the Super Bowl. And that's, without the knowledge yet that, you know, what we're going to see out of Aaron Donald if he's going to play again. It's a fascinating thing because Seattle won, of course, the Super Bowl last year. They're the second favorites right now. But what do you make of this Rams team and how much of a difference can Aaron Donald make if he does make the comeback?
1: Yeah, truly, I think the current odds reflect Aaron Donald coming back. I think everybody believes he's going to come back. It's just a case of when, you know, at this stage of his life at 35 years of age. I don't think he wants to be involved in training camp, right? So, and they're not at their regular training camp facility. They're at Loyola Marymount, which is closer to the airport. So I would imagine in the next, you know, once the preseason has started, and they get more into a structured game week and things like that, I think he'll probably start easing his way back in. And I don't think people expect Aaron Donald to come in and be Aaron Donald 2023, right? He's going to be 35. He's been out the last 2 years. And I think the thought is that if he comes in, he'll be more of a rotational guy than an every down player. And, you know, maybe that's different at the end of the year once he fully integrates himself back in. But Myles Garrett is going to be a game changer for them. They went into the offseason. It was kind of a one-dimensional team, truly, right? Like, their special teams weren't good, and their defense had holes. So they go out there and they get Myles Garrett, and then they go out there and get Trent McDuffie and Jalen Watson, right? So they completely have, you know, two new corners. You know, McDuffie's a lot like Caleb Downs in that he can play the slot. He can play outside. You know, McDuffie's not going to be a safety that Downs can be, but, you know, he's got a lot of position versatility. A lot of people in L.A. think he could be the best defensive back in the NFL, like, now. So, you know, he's going to make him better. Garrett's obviously going to make him better. But, you know, like, is it a super team? I guess it is, right, when you come that close and then you add those three pieces. I think you can make that case. I think there's still some holes there. You know, I have some questions in safety. I've got some questions along the offensive line. Like, what's going to happen if they've got problems at both tackles, right, including the Canadian, Alaric Jackson, who could face discipline by the league, right, for violating the conduct policy. And he could also, he's also dealing with blood clots, so he's missing practice and things like that. Garrett's missed the last 4 or 5 days of practice as well. I don't think that's a bigger deal, but just as an FYI. So I do think there are some questions. You know, at 38, can Matt Stafford do what he did last year? Probably. Overall, it's hard to look at this team and pick a lot of holes. Like, I mean, I've got to really dig deep to find them in my mind. So, and they were so close. They were 4 points away from beating Seattle in the NFC Championship game. And now they're going to be right there again. I think it's going to be that much harder I went to San Francisco a couple days ago, and oh my God, like, they're so banged up and they've got so many questions, and people want to believe it's a 3-team race atop the division. It's not. It's a 2-team race.
2: And speaking of San Fran, what was your takeaways from your chat with your latest chat, I guess, with Curtis Work? And will he have more of an opportunity than his brother was given in the NFL?
1: Yeah, look, I think so, right? Number one, he was a draft pick, and that matters. This is an organization that tried to move on from Mac Jones this offseason just to maximize his value after he played in 8 games last year, right? Like, that's when his stock is at a high, when he goes 5-3 and puts up some pretty good numbers. And, you know, you think you can have the next Sam Darnold there, right? And they couldn't get that trade done. But I think if they still get to a point as the season progresses, like, right now, Curtis is battling with Adrian Martinez. Now, the unfortunate part is Curtis didn't get to do anything last year. So Adrian Martinez rushed for 8 games, former UFL MVP. And he's an entirely different quarterback than Jones, Purdy, and Curtis are. This is an athlete that wants to get out of the pocket and do different things, right? So, I think they're both going to get an equal opportunity to win the number 3 spot. Judging by the rep count I saw the other day, they were just alternating their reps with the third unit. And we'll see what happens in the preseason. And if Curtis does really, really well, it may open up that conversation again about trying to trade Mac Jones in season as soon as there's an injury, right? Because you look at a guy like Kirk Cousins, who was always that guy that everybody was looking for. Well, he's already got a spot, right? And there's other veteran players like that kind of have their spots. So if all of a sudden there's a need, you know, Mac Jones might become desirable again, and now all of a sudden if Kurt wins the 3, he could be a number 2 dressing. So a lot has to happen right. Will he be given a bigger opportunity than Nathan was? Absolutely. Nathan was promised a chance to compete for number 2, and it absolutely never happened. The front office and Doug Peterson were never on the same page. Day one of training camp, he was a distant 3rd, right? And C.J. Beathard was 2, and that's just the way it was going to be. Whereas here, Curtis has got to compete for 3, but I think there's a legitimate competition there, even if it's for the same spot. And because of Mac Jones in that spot in front of him, it could open a door for Curtis if he wins the 3rd.
0: Parham Lolgi joining us from TSN. Ottawa Redblacks 0-7. They've got Saskatchewan, Winnipeg, and Montreal on the road the next 3 weeks. Is there a path to at least respectability this year after a dreadful start?
1: I don't know. I don't know. I think right now the focus. I talked to Ryan Dinwiddie at one point, and he said, you know, like the culture change, the task was probably a little bigger than I had envisioned when I took the job, which is not to suggest he had any regrets or

0: You know, the Riders are also dealing with a level of adversity and injury and things like that right now, right? Like, what's going to happen with Keane Schaefer-Baker? You're already dealing with an injury to Sam Amelis. And, you lose Roland Milligan for probably the season. So they're dealing with some stuff as well. AJ Ouellette out, all of that. So maybe you catch a team sleeping. I don't know. And maybe I'm reaching a little bit. But, I think there's a path back to respectability. I don't think they're going to make the playoffs, but I also don't think they're going to go 0-18 this year either.
1: How do they get back to respectability? Just like as an organization, league-wide, forget about what happens the rest of this season, but it feels like it's time, and I trust that they would do this, but it's time to take a major look at the way they operate from top to bottom, just to get, like, they went to the Grey Cup 3 out of 4 years, and it's been brutal since then. Like, how do they get back? What do they need to do to get back to that level?
0: First and foremost, they need to figure out the quarterback situation. Like, you just have to, right? And it's not a shot at Jake Mayer, but I'm going to ask either one of you, anytime Ottawa goes into a matchup with any other team in the league, tell me the opponent they can face where Ottawa is believed to have the best quarterback.
2: A team that's got an injured number one. That's really the only answer.
0: Sure. So, and again, that's not a shot at Jake Mayer. I'm not saying he's a bad quarterback. I'm just saying he's probably in the eyes of most the ninth best quarterback, starting quarterback in the league, right? And so, I don't want to take a shot at Sean Berkshire because I think he's done everything possible to address it, right? Because when he brought in Drew Brown, that was a logical decision. He was the next guy. You know, you had to go out and get that guy. And, then it didn't work out this year. So who's the next guy after that? For me, I think the next best backup, in my opinion, is probably a guy like Taylor Powell. Edmonton's not parting with Taylor Powell. They just got him from Hamilton. Ed Hervey knew exactly what he was dealing with from the time he spent in Hamilton. And, you know, every year Cody Fajardo talks about it possibly being the last year for him. So then, I think Taylor Powell is going to be the next starting quarterback at Edmonton in a year or two. So I just don't know who that is. And I think Berkey and Ryan Dinwiddie have found themselves in a tough situation that the entire league is going to be faced with. Because, Naylor and I were talking about this the other day, that if, you know, in the next 2 to 2.5 years, this league is going to need 5 new starting quarterbacks. And you know how many we've seen in the last 2.5 years added? 1, Davis Alexander. Right? So who's going to be the next guy? Is Caden Salter going to build on what he did? Well, maybe if Nathan Rourke gets hurt, but Nathan's the starting quarterback for BC, so you're not going to know. That's just going to be a leap of faith someone's going to have to take. Like, who's that next guy? Where's the next quarterback coming from? So you look at Hamilton right now with Bo injured, they're getting a hard look at reality because it ain't Trey Ford. It might be Harrison Frost. Everybody's thinking about that, but Ottawa today is having to deal with it, and Hamilton to a lesser extent now that Bo's out. But the last 2 years we've talked to Bo, and he's like, this is my last year. Then he plays at a crazy high level, and then he wants to keep coming back. He's not going to want to, in my opinion, be forced out of the game based on an injury. I could see him trying to come back and play again next year, and that'll buy Hamilton another year. What does Ottawa do? So that said, I thought Mayer played fine in the last game. Other than that one interception, overall, you look at his body of work, it was good enough. They just weren't good enough in the red zone. So let's start with a win. If they get one win, a lot of pressure will be relieved and taken off a lot of people's shoulders, not organizationally, but in the locker room. And then we can see if they can just take a breath and start to just not question themselves all the time. Can you imagine how that huddle feels anytime they get inside the 10-yard line right now? Like, they just got to get past it one time.
2: Looked like they got past it the week before, and then all of a sudden just, some of the worst red zone and goal line situation that you'll see. What's the last stop on the last stops on this far-on NFL training camp tour?
0: Rams and Chargers today and tomorrow, and then I go home, and then in a couple of weeks, I'm in Denver, Kansas City, and I think Chicago. So, not done yet. And then I'll probably get back to Seattle next week as well. I'll be there weekly as I generally am. But even more interest around that team since they're going to be on Hard Knocks. And I don't know if you saw yesterday's. I haven't seen it yet, but I am going to try to take a look at it pretty quick here.
2: Good stuff. Key Mezidor with the Chargers. So there you go.
0: Looking forward to seeing him tomorrow.
2: Awesome.
0: Yeah, Wesley Bailey, one of your Ottawa boys,
2: yeah, yeah,
0: probably visit with him today too.

0: Good stuff. Farhan, great stuff as always. Really appreciate the time.
1: Remember, no Graham next time. I can't handle Michigan fans.
2: You know what? It took me this long to even mention it. I know you're a Washington fan. How many interviews have we done? I've never mentioned my fandom until now. So I gave it the appropriate amount of time.
1: Fair enough. I'll see you guys later.
0: Cheers, Farhan. Farhan Lolgi joining us on the Gabriel Pizza Hotline. It is the official pizza of the Ottawa Senators. When we come back, more football talk. Mike Sando from The Athletic talk about his quarterback tears as we continue with the drive on TSN 1200.

0: Noah Luden giving you another look at the roads in Ottawa. Two collisions to report, Hunkla between Riverside and Prince of Wales, and Scott east of Island Park. On the highways, 417 westbound slow right now from Bronson to Woodruff with the collision at Island Park slowing things down even more. And on the eastbound 417 backed up from Maitland to Parkdale. On the 174 eastbound, we got some moderate to heavy delay from the slit to Montreal Road. Jumpstart helps kids across Canada access sport and play, so more kids can get more into the game. 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TSN 1200 weather tonight. Sunny with clear skies into the evening with a low of 18 degrees overnight. Tomorrow, mix of sun and cloud in the morning with a 60% chance of showers with the risk of thunderstorms in the afternoon. The high of 30 degrees. Currently, it is 29 degrees, 35 with the humidex, and sunny at TSN 1200.
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5: I'm Patricia Bowl. 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And what a legacy. We remember longtime CTV chief news anchor Lloyd Robertson.
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1: It's a Drive on TSN 1200. AJ Jackie back alongside Graham Creech and Noah Luden as we head to the Gabriel Pizza Hotline for our next guest from The Athletic. It's Mike Sando. Mike, thanks for joining us. How are you?
26: I'm doing great. Glad to be here.
1: Yeah, always love our visits annually and love this article that you put out all year. For those that don't know, just tell us, you know, how this came about and basically tiering all the different starting quarterbacks in the National Football League.
26: Yeah, I was at ESPN, you know, 15 years ago or so, and Bill Polian was working there too, the Hall of Fame general manager, and we were kind of messing around with how early do you know when a quarterback's going to be good, right? Do you know in the first season? We kind of thought you did most of the time, and you could see some of that statistically. But then I kind of transitioned that on to, hey, how do we just evaluate the quarterbacks in general? You know, what separates them? I think everybody knows who the quote-unquote tier one guys have been historically, right? Tom Brady, Drew Brees, those types of guys. But from there, where do you go and how do you figure it out? So basically, you know, if you're in tier one, you can handle – you're going to carry your team every week. You're not going to have a hole or two in your game. You're going to be able to pass the ball effectively when the defense knows you're going to pass. So that's a really hard thing to do. And really, in tier two, you're doing that some of the time, just not as consistently. You might have a hole or two in your game, but you're still a good player. And so we came up with these tiers, and then from there it was, okay, how many people in the league can I talk to get their opinions on? And so I settled on a number of 50, which was, you know, a little audacious in the beginning, but now I can usually do it in about a month, 4 or 5 weeks. And we get it. I talk to them. I get their thoughts on, you know, some of their votes, some of their tier rankings. And we put together what amounts to a kind of a market analysis of the position involving all the veteran players. I think it's really an accurate reflection at a position that everybody watches. I think it would be harder to do this for linebackers or something because not everybody, even in the league, is watching all those guys enough. But the quarterbacks, you got to feel.
27: How tough can it be, have you noticed, for people that you're communicating with on this, with young quarterbacks who either start slowly and then have a jump or start with an unbelievable year one and then have a step back in their sophomore season? Like, have you noticed like a trend of certain people kind of being ahead of that curve, or is it just maybe a case of you need a couple of years to kind of truly evaluate that?
26: You need a couple of years. I described the first couple tiers. The third tier is, you know, think of somebody like Andy Dalton over his career, good starting quarterback, but has to have it really right around him, you know, and isn't going to necessarily carry the team. Tier four is either, think of like Jacoby Brissett, somebody who's, you know, maybe he's a backup or a bridge starter, not going to go the whole year. They're still looking for their quarterback. Or tier four can be not enough info, just haven't seen the guy enough, need more time. And that will happen a fair amount with the guys that are newer to the poll. This year, Cam Ward, for example, he got 21 votes in tier four. That's not 21 people saying they think he's bad. It's just, I need to see a little bit more.
0: Mike Sando joining us, talking quarterback tiers from The Athletic. So Patrick Mahomes in tier one once again, but for the first time since 2022, not unanimous. One GM actually put him in the second tier. What do you make of just, obviously yeah. He's still number one on that list, but, especially after a season that didn't go well last year, injury included, maybe some people looking for a bit of a bounce back.
26: I think so. You know, he's one of those guys who's so well established, so respected in everything he does, won multiple Super Bowls. It's not like he had just a horrific year. It's just fallen off, and we haven't seen the spectacular numbers that we used to see earlier in his career. And then last year he got hurt and they lost more games and struggled a little bit. So, I do think that people still think he's a great quarterback, but as you watch, I think you can see they need to help him a little bit more at the receiver position, whether that's tight end as well, pass catchers, and they probably need a little bit more of a running threat. You know, when you think of how hard it is to be the target of everyone's game plan, everyone's up to play you, and you don't really have other people on the offense that they're scared of, that puts Mahomes in a tough spot. So they did get a running back this offseason in Kenneth Walker III, Super Bowl MVP from Seattle. Maybe that helps him some. I think there's still question marks at receiver.
27: Obviously, a guy like Lamar Jackson has been in tier one, but is there anyone in tier two that hasn't yet jumped to tier one you think is poised to take that step maybe next year?
26: Yeah, well, I think always Lamar Jackson and Justin Herbert, I mean, they've been in tier one before. They're top of tier two. They can easily go there with a good season. I would say of the others, I don't think Drake May is going to necessarily get there next year. I don't think Caleb Williams will get there then. So those are probably the two most likely guys to jump across. And I could see Caleb Williams and Drake May moving up higher within two.
0: And within the ones, I mean, Stafford's, you know, where he is for a reason. I mean, Josh Allen, feel like there's not much more he can do other than win. And Joe Burrow, it's just about staying healthy. Is that kind of the only thing maybe from keeping those two guys unanimous? Is Burrow just staying healthy and Allen winning a championship?
26: I think so. Those things would help him. Still, they're super close. I think that they're overwhelming tier one players, and it kind of works out perfectly that Mahomes, you know, gets one fewer tier two vote, gets to be at the top. But I think those guys are all clearly in that elite bucket, whether they have 46 tier one votes or 49 or 50.
27: What was the consensus on Lamar Jackson being outside of that tier one?
26: There's no consensus. You know, there's 22 in tier one, 28 in tier two. And so if you're in the tier one camp, you probably like, you know, what are we doing? How come this guy's a two-time MVP? He's not in there. I think a lot of the guys who picked in tier two feel like, okay, if you want to put him in tier one, that's fine. They think that there's definitely a decline in his ability to run last season, and that he obviously hasn't, you know, unlike a he hasn't played as well in the postseason either.
0: Mike Sando joining us, talking tiers of quarterbacks from The Athletic. It's interesting, just the trajectory of Caleb Williams and Jaden Daniels. Williams going up and Daniels going down. Top two quarterbacks from that draft a couple of years ago. Just are those maybe the two quarterbacks with the biggest upside right now? And you know, how are they projected to be going into year three?
26: Yeah, I think so. I mean, I think Caleb Williams was a special talent coming out of USC. Some questions a little bit about his kind of makeup, I guess. You know, I don't mean makeup like makeup on your face, even though he does have some nice nails. I would say it's more the leadership, some of that stuff. He took some hits, I think. The accountability, took some hits in the media. But this past season, super impressive with the high-level plays. I think we all saw that in the playoffs for him, making plays that really no one else can make. Even Mahomes, I think a couple of those were really super special. And he also reduced his sacks. That was a big problem, too, his first year. Took a ton of them. He's probably going to be a little up and down because he does run a lot and extend plays, and you're going to have some negatives. But clearly you can see the talent there that people think he could be tier one
0: and,
26: eventually.
0: And on Jaden Daniels, just like it felt like, you know, remember talking to you last year, the only thing really keeping him out of tier one was the fact that because, you know, he had as good a rookie season as you can even imagine at this level, was just the fact that you needed to see it again. And just, you know, how do you evaluate a quarterback, or how do, you know, your people that you talk to evaluate a quarterback that, you know, the team wasn't very good and he was banged up, and you know, someone that, you know, obviously took a step back last year, but knowing what he did in year one.
26: Yeah, I think you tap the brakes a little bit. So he went from like 6th to 13th. It wasn't like everybody thinks he's bad, but he was super high at 6 because not only was he impressive as a rookie, but they went to the championship game, you know, and that, so when you have that combination of the individual success, both running and passing, and the team success, I mean, people were ready to anoint him and probably pushed him, you know, higher as if betting on him. And so to have it fall apart, he was only 2-5 in the games that he started last year. Team fell apart around him. He got hurt. Remember, coming out of college, his durability was a question mark. I think some of those question marks that got answered after his rookie year were exaggerated this year. So a little bit of a fall, but he's probably, the truth's probably somewhere in the middle, you know. And I think he'll have a good year.
27: Obviously, this list, as you detail everywhere, and you said with us, 50 executives and coaches ranking them, but how much engagement and debate and hate do you see in the comments?
26: I wouldn't quite say hate. I mean, I think you see people from, I always check their profile, and sure enough, you know, the guy who thinks Bo Nix is too low has a bunch of Bronco stuff in his, you know, he's from Denver. So I think it's all fun. I welcome it. I think the interest around it and the passion is what, you know, keeps us employed on this side of it, you know, and so I really enjoy it and welcome it.
0: Another guy who dropped along with Lamar Jackson is C.J. Stroud, going from tier two to tier three. How big a year is this for him, especially in light of what the Texans have and a team that look like legit contenders, except for the big question mark, which might be him?
26: And remember, they're going to pay him, too. He's got a contract coming up, so big decision. I think they will pay him. They're not going to probably get in the market for a new guy. I think they like him, but I do think it is a big year for his perception. His rookie year was so good, a little bit like Jaden Daniels. He was, I think, 8th right away. Fell off a little bit, but only fell to 9th in this thing. Now, this year, he falls all the way down to, like, 20th. So he, you know, is down in tier three, and they've improved their offensive line. So I think that's the number one thing he needed. It's time for him to probably step up and play a little bit better. Also, second year with the coordinator.
27: I think Trevor Lawrence was putting himself in the MVP conversation with Liam Cohen last year. What do you project in year two under Liam Cohen this year?
26: So I'm a little bit less optimistic on him. He's right at the bottom of tier two, and he's kind of been between that and the top of tier three before. He has not been a consistently accurate passer over the course of his career. He's been good enough, but not really with those upper guys. And so they add Liam Cohen. Their focus, everyone, is on the offense, but their defense improved a ton last year. That really helped them in the win column. I think this year, losing the running back who signed with New Orleans, we'll see. I don't know if he's going to take another big jump. It wouldn't surprise me at all if he was kind of around where he is right now.
0: Mike, great stuff as always. Always love this read and always love our chats every year. Really appreciate you joining us here today.
26: Thank you.
0: It's Mike Sando joining us from The Athletic on the Gabriel Pizza Hotline. It is the official pizza of the Ottawa Senators. Love this type of stuff when, you know, they tier everybody, four different quarterbacks in tier one, you know, with Mahomes, Allen, Stafford, and Burrow. Lamar Jackson dropped from tier one, and then you've got a pretty big tier two, 13 different quarterbacks there. If you got a tier two quarterback, you're feeling pretty good. If you got a tier three quarterback, there might be some questions about what you have. I know Bo Nix leads that group. That's why he referenced him. 18th best quarterback rated in the league by this panel, but it's always going to have some different opinions about where people are at. And I think it's a pretty fair list for the most part. There's going to be conversations and arguments and, but always a fun conversation to have.
27: What's like, when you get Bob McKenzie's list of, interviewing, all the scouts and everything, it's 10 people. You get 50 executive and coaches, ranking these guys. So I think a lot of it is pretty fair. I'm always like, I asked this early on, but I'm interested in the young quarterbacks. Like, obviously you would know Jaden Daniels, the unbelievable rookie season, and then a step back, and the CJ Stroud looking good, not looking so good anymore. Well, Bryce Young, looked like he took some steps. So I think for first 2-3 years of a quarterback's career, like, you can go up and down. It'll be interesting to see where guys like that end up falling.
2: Yeah, I'm assuming Jalen's in tier two. I'm gonna not.
0: Yeah, low end tier two.
2: Okay. I was
27: 17th.
2: Curious. Yeah. That's interesting to hear. I've obviously, with my Eagles bias, I'd think he's higher, but I get the scrutiny he gets, the criticism. Just the guy who kind of gives you the things you need to win, but I feel like he's got some room to grow in his game.
27: He had 25 votes for tier two and 25 for tier three. And jeez. One of the defensive coaches said his best plays are off schedule. We've become less sustainable as he gets older.
2: Interesting. Yeah. I guess we'll see, right?
0: I think that's fair. I'd put him as a tier two quarterback. I think he's mid to low tier. Right now he's low end tier two. I'd put him like mid. Look, he wins. You know, that's a big part of it. And obviously he's had the team around him to help him win. But, you know, I think back to that NFC championship game and some of the throws that he made in that game. He was fantastic in that game and in that Super Bowl run. So yeah, he's definitely a tier two guy. It's just a question, at least for me, is the question of should he be higher or not?
2: It's even in the other Super Bowl where he lost to the Chiefs. It was like 38-35.
0: Yeah.
2: And you're like, you come out of that game thinking a lot better about Jalen Hurts than going into that game, just of how great he looked and willing the team back 8 points down, tying the game there. And it's interesting. I feel like the numbers just have to be there a little more with a guy like him. It's great that he wins. Obviously, I'm the first one to admit that. But if you can't throw 4,000 yards and you've had some good receivers, it's tough for the general public to consider him a top 10 quarterback in the league. And I don't need the general public to think anything about Jalen Hurts, but it's probably why he's lower than he could be.
0: Well, it's an interesting year too, because the whole AJ Brown situation.
2: It's interesting. Yeah. I'm not too upset about AJ leaving, just with the drama, and it kind of in a, not exactly the same, but in an interesting comparison is Eugene Lewis with the Red Blacks, where you kind of felt like you could have gotten a little more from him and just didn't quite get that. And well, there's some problems with them too. And
0: yeah, that's my point. Like, I feel like we're going to see a little bit more about what the real Jalen Hurts is, in the sense that, like, is he going to thrive more because that distraction is gone, or because you've got a receiver that caliber? Like, that could go one of two ways. And I feel like it's probably more likely to be better just with the distraction gone. But We're going to find out.
2: It's also a guy who's had a different offensive coordinator every single year of his NFL career, right?
0: Yeah.
2: Either they get fired because they stink, or they get hired because they're competent enough. And this year's another new year of another new offensive coordinator. He's one of the more interesting cases for me because all the stories about the Eagles being so great and so amazing and stacked around him. Now A.J. Brown's gone. Everyone else is a year older. The only guys they've acquired were Mekhi Lemon through the draft and some garbage bargain bin receivers, Dontavian Wicks, Elijah Moore. Like, these are guys, not really wide receiver two caliber guys. So it's interesting to kind of see if he succeeds. Is it because his team's so stacked, even though the offensive line was like one of the worst in the league last year? Or if he succeeds, is it because he was good?
0: Take a break. More of your text throughout the show on our Gabriel Pete's text line, 12-1200, where standard messaging rates do apply. 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
2: Noah Luden giving you another look at the roads in Ottawa. Three collisions to report. St. Laurent, south of Tremblay. River Road, north of Earl Armstrong. And Prince of Wales at Strandherd. To the highways we go. 417 westbound, slow around Nicholas. And from Bronson to Woodruff again. Eastbound 417 backed up from Maitland to Parkdale. Also from St. Laurent to Innes. And on the 174 eastbound, moderate to heavy delay from the split to Montreal Road. 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TSN 1200 weather tonight. Sunny with clear skies into the evening with a low of 18 degrees overnight. Tomorrow, mix of sun and cloud. In the morning with a 6% chance of showers and the risk of thunderstorms in the afternoon. The high of 30 degrees. Currently, it is 29 degrees, 35 with the humidex, and sunny at TSN 1200.
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0: It's a drive on TSN 1200. AJ Jackie back alongside Graham Creech, Noah Luden. Blue Jays, some afternoon baseball today in Houston. They lead it 5-3, top of the 10th, two out and a runner on first. So win that game, you're 3.5 back of a wild card. You're still somewhat in the mix because of just how bad the American League is, where you have a division leader barely over 500. That is the Astros. And one of the wild card teams is right on 500. So we've seen it before with the team. The Colorado Rockies did this. The Washington Nationals did this. You get hot the last couple of months of the season, you can be under 500 and find your way into the playoffs. And it's especially true of a team like the Blue Jays. You got any belief that they can make the playoffs based on just how the American League is this year, Graham?
1: Not a ton. But I'm more hoping that they can go, what are they, four back, I think, right now? Of a wild card spot. Like, I'm not optimistic. And I think part of that is just the 53-61 record. But there's a lot of just mediocre teams. I'm not holding my breath, but it would be nice if they could squeeze in.
0: Well, Vladimir Guerrero Jr. is having a poor season from his lofty expectations. Like, he's playing average baseball. If all of a sudden he plays near expectation, that's a few more wins on its own. We'll see. I'm not counting them out because no one seems to want those spots. It felt like Seattle was getting on a bit of a run, and they've been playing just mediocre baseball for weeks. But you've got just a ton of teams in there.
1: Yeah, I just view it as fighting for one spot, though. Like, I'm pretty convinced that Boston is going to be one of those teams, probably the Yankees as well.
0: Yeah, and that is fair, but you're talking a lot of mediocre teams. Like, you're talking right now, the second place team in the Central, second place and on from the West. And then, like, you've got to be, like, you could be the fourth best team in your division and finish ahead of, like, Cleveland, Minnesota, Texas, Detroit, Seattle. Like, that's not a tough ask.
1: No, but I do think that it's just a lot of teams for one spot. And honestly, my focus is, like, I hope they go on a run and squeeze in. But I do like what they did at the deadline. And my focus is now 2027. And obviously that has been their focus as well.
2: I feel like if I was a betting man, I'd just pick Cleveland to keep the spot. They made a couple ads. They're acting at least like a team who's going for it. They add the big bat, Joe Adell. They get Foster Griffin. Those are two pretty good odds. And Cleveland is just one of those teams that'll find a way to lose in the first round of the playoffs. But to do that, they have to make the playoffs. So I would bet on them. That being said, it is such a bad, like, there's no depth in that league at all. In the American League, it's crazy how there's a possibility where four teams in one division make the playoffs. And not because the Red Sox and the Blue Jays are such phenomenal teams. The Red Sox are doing well, but the Blue Jays aren't good. They're like seven games under 500, something like that. And the fact that there's even a discussion of this is crazy. But I would just say Cleveland keeps a spot. The Tigers are going to fall off. They lose Skubal. They lose probably a lot of hope also. And then
1: I agree that they're going to fall off, but I find it interesting. I always, like, in a lot of sports, I'll look to see, like, run, goal differential, whatnot. Like, it pops out big time that they're a plus 71 in that mix, and everyone else, like, minus 61, minus 33, minus 39, minus 20, the Guardians who hold that spot. Like, it just sticks out big time. But obviously, I, with that move, don't expect them to take it.
0: 5-4 now. Houston has scored, and they've got a runner on second.
2: Did they call him out? Did you see that?
0: They called him out.
2: He's not
0: clearly
2: out.
0: Safe.
2: He's so safe.
0: Yeah.
2: Like, not even close.
3: Oh, they called him out after review.
2: That's going to be fun. They must see something that no one else does, because that looked so clearly safe.
0: Yeah, and the manager. So the Astros are now up. Sorry, the Astros have now scored. So it's 5-4 Toronto. This is the bottom of the 10th. And, of course, in extra innings, you get the runner on second to start. So it was a leadoff double that scored the runner. So it's 5-4. But they should have a runner on second with nobody out. Instead, there's one out and nobody on because of a, quite frankly, terrible call. Like, I don't see how they're not overturning this.
2: I think he's out. I don't think his foot's on the bag when he gets that left foot. I don't think it's on the bag once he gets tagged. I think it's, like, just before the bag. I don't know if you see a replay on your screen.
0: I did. I thought he was safe.
2: That's tough.
0: Anyways, I'm not feeling bad for the Astros. I want Seattle to catch them. So
2: I don't think anyone does.
0: No, exactly. A Toronto win would certainly suit a lot of baseball fans. And two outs now in the 10th. All right, take a break. We'll keep you updated on this on the other side. Titans with a big win today. We'll give you the details on that on the other side as well. And our need to know after a CFRA news update. This is The Drive on TSN 1200.

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16: I'm Emma Kelly with the news on TSN 1200 for 580 CFRA. Tributes continue to pour in about Canadian broadcasting icon Lloyd Robertson, who passed away yesterday at the age of 92. Robertson joined CTV in 1976 and served as chief anchor and senior editor from 1984 to 2011. CTV National News Ottawa Bureau Chief Graham Richardson says despite how famous Robertson was, he stuck to his roots.
17: He's a very powerful man at the top of a network that was by far number one. Millions of people knew who he was, made lots of money, had lots of power. And he's just a regular guy from Stratford. You can't fake that. And he was that.
16: Robertson was voted by TV Guide Canada readers as the TV journalist they trusted most for 11 years. OC Transpo is starting to roll out information on service changes this fall as the transit service prepares for federal public servants and students to return to buses and the O-Train. The transit service says new transit maps will be updated across the OC Transpo network over the next few weeks to reflect upcoming service changes. A $29 million plan to keep commuters moving this fall includes increasing frequency on O-Train Line 1 and the introduction of new express routes into the downtown core. The new fall schedule begins on August 30th. A teenager is being treated for non-life-threatening injuries after an early morning shooting in Ottawa's Vanier neighborhood. Emergency crews responded to a shooting near MacArthur Avenue around 1:30 this morning. A teenage male was treated at the scene for a gunshot wound and was transported to the hospital in serious but stable condition. No other information has been released. And finally, Ottawa paramedics and firefighters freed a man who became trapped after a tree fell on him Tuesday evening. First responders received a call around 7:30 last night. The man was cutting a tree along Richardson Side Road near the 417 when the tree fell on his legs, trapping him. Emergency crews took about 45 minutes to free the man, removing the log and bringing the man out of the woods. He was taken to hospital in stable condition. And now you're up to date from News Talk 580 CFRA. I'm Emma Kelly with the news on TSN 1200.
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0: Sports and Drive on TSN 1200. AJ Jackie back alongside Graham Creech and Noah Luden. Here's a little bit of what you need to know today. The depth chart out tomorrow for the Ottawa Redblacks, but the injury report out now. And Drew Desjarlais ruled out with a foot injury, so looks like Sam Carson will start in his place as he took those reps throughout the week and has played at the guard position. Actually looked pretty good. Second-year player, second-round pick last year. Earlier in his spots there, Redblacks in Saskatchewan on Friday on TSN 1200. Blue Jays win at 5-4 in extra innings in Houston. A botched call, in my opinion, helped their cause here. Helped my Seattle Mariners cause, so I'll take it. I feel like if there's any team that doesn't deserve a break, it's probably the Houston Astros. Elsewhere, the Cubs lead the Dodgers 7-6. That's in the eighth. Rangers 6-0 winners over the San Francisco Giants, and the Rays have a 4-0 lead in Denver over the Colorado Rockies. Those are the afternoon contests. Also, Ottawa Titans 9-8 winners today over Brockton. They stay there for one more tomorrow, and then they return home to face Trois-Rivières on the weekend. 42-31, so certainly poised to make the playoffs, which is good. Looks like we're going to have a lot of playoff teams this year. Blackjacks are in the playoffs as well. That's going to be tomorrow as they visit Brampton. And then you've got Letico Ottawa, fourth out of eight teams, four out of eight make it. Ottawa Rapid FC, first out of six teams, four teams make it. So they're clearly going to be in the playoffs and in a very good spot. Pretty good summer for most teams, Ottawa sports, except, of course, the 0-7 Ottawa Redblacks. So that's a little bit of what you need to know today. Canada also playing tonight, Gretzky-Hlinka Cup. Let me ask you this. Like, I watch...
1: I have three questions for you guys after two.
0: Okay. So I watch a lot of the highlights. I'm not watching a ton of this event. It is great hockey. It's the best players from that age group. They were 16-year-olds last year, so they're a lot of these guys going into their draft year, unless you're a late birthday. Canada 2-0, they're playing Sweden tonight. If this was in Ottawa, would you be attending games?
1: Yeah.
0: Yeah, same.
1: I don't even remember what I did last night. Obviously got home, spent time with the family, but yeah. I don't think I'd go to every game. Maybe I would. I don't know. But I'd for sure go to at least one game. Probably
0: I feel like I'd go to a few. I'm surprised. Like no one goes to every time I look, like there's no one in the stands. Like virtually nobody.
1: Yeah. You watched three movies last night. I think you would have been there.
0: Oh, 100%. I would have made sure we got our pickleball schedule in before that. And
1: but you're right. Like,
0: I feel like they need to move this event around a little bit. If you're going to have it in, like, I totally get it. You have it every second year in either Slovakia or Czechia. I feel like if this event, and it doesn't even have to go to big cities, like put this in Moose Jaw and

0: do it there. And you're still going to have people that are vacationing and at the cottage. And,
1: yeah.
0: But, like, I feel like you'd still have some people there.
1: Yeah, like, I just want to see some people. Anyways, I'm not crapping on my hometown, but there's literally no one going to these games. All right, you had three questions.
0: Okay. So that I can remember. So did you see, like, ESPN Jeopardy?
1: Yeah, I saw Kyle Brandt was on it, so yeah. I saw one of his answers, but I did not watch anything beyond just one short snippet.
0: Okay, so I have, I think, at least four questions, and I think you guys will probably nail them all.
1: Okay.
0: Maybe one of them. The one that I'm not sure of, I think you'll still get, and I think Noah could, but I'll just ask. We'll see where they go.
2: Oh, boy.
0: I know you'll get this one, so maybe let Noah chime in first.
1: Okay.
0: I think he'll get it, too, though. Jalen first reached the top 1,000 baby names in 1992 when Jalen Rose emerged as part of the Michigan crew with this nickname.
1: You're out?
2: I don't have it.
0: Todd White wouldn't either, to be fair.
1: Yeah, the black socks, the baggy shorts. It's one of my favorite teams of all time, just like watching those guys come together and kind of change the culture of the sport as well. I loved watching these guys play. It's Ray Jackson, Jimmy King, Juwan Howard, Jalen Rose, and Chris Webber. It's the Fab Five.
0: Next question. I think Noah will for sure get it. This was the numerical line that honored Mario Mendoza, whose career average was actually 15 points above it.
2: Oh, 200.
0: 200.
1: Yeah, the Mendoza line.
0: This was Final Jeopardy.
1: Okay.
0: It's a 2-minute penalty in the NHL, 15 yards in the NFL, no penalty in MLB, and if you're Doc Ellis pitching a no-hitter in 1970.
2: I'd assume it's holding. Oh, 15 yards. No.
0: 15.
2: Tripping?
0: Nailed it.
2: There we go.
1: I was blanking because I'm like, Doc Ellis. I'm just thinking acid. Like,
0: yes, tripping.
1: Yeah, which, there you go. I wasn't putting tripping and acid together, but.
0: Okay, last one.
1: Yeah.
0: Lane Stadium. Do you already know?
1: Yeah.
0: Okay. This is for Noah. Lane Stadium, which hosts ACC football, is the biggest venue in this, the most populous state with no Big Four pro sports team.
2: New Mexico.
1: It would be in Blacksburg, Virginia.
2: Yeah, just threw a state out there that doesn't have a Big Four team. I couldn't. The college stuff isn't really where I knew
0: AJ would know where Lane Stadium is.
2: Big time.
1: It's high on. I'm debating going this year. It's also the biggest. So I've seen a sporting event in 33 of the 50 states, and Virginia is the biggest state population-wise that I have not seen a sporting event in. And of the 17 left, I kind of want to hit places that would be, whether it's the iconic or one of the coolest things to see in that state.
0: Yeah.
1: And I feel like a Virginia Tech football game absolutely would be number one on the list in Virginia. You know, there's NASCAR, there's...
0: Let me know when you decide to go, and we'll see if I can make it work out, too.
1: Well, it's going to be this fall if I can pull it off. But just seeing, like, the epic entrance videos.
0: Yes. Wonder if there's enough of
1: Metallica
0: those to make a theme for music on the show.
1: Different songs? It's possible. Sandstorm is South Carolina. So there's one. You've got, like, part of them, some of them are music related. Like, you could, I mean, it doesn't even have to be an entrance song. You've got,
0: well, Mr. Brightside, you could do.
1: It's yeah, not... Jump Around with Wisconsin. Yeah. Like, you could probably.
0: There, you probably could. Yeah.
1: A show worth of those. Yeah, Virginia Tech would be pretty awesome experience for sure. Just the metallic, and in terms
0: yeah, that
1: of,
0: would be really cool.
1: In terms of

0: entrance songs like that and like Florida State coming in with, you know, the indigenous man on the horse and throwing the spear at the 50-yard line would be pretty incredible. I mean, there's a few. Tennessee and coming out to Rocky Top in front of 100,000 people would be pretty incredible. I will say Auburn with the eagle that comes out, War Eagle, at the start of the game is a pretty cool experience. College football, I mean, in terms of entrances, I think hockey does them well. Soccer doesn't do them really well. Like, you would think, like, the atmosphere you experience in a soccer stadium, depending on where you go, can be as good as it is anywhere in the world. But I feel like sometimes it's lacking. Like you go to a Stanley Cup playoff game, usually anywhere, but just the buzz of the arena before the players come out, and then all of a sudden the players come out, and it's a pretty epic experience that really is only rivaled in North America by college football. But soccer, even though the overall game experience start to finish is better, sometimes you want that entrance song. You want that entrance, that excitement of the team coming onto the ice, and you see like 18,000 towels and shivers down your spine. Take a break. Take some of your texts on the Gabriel Pizza text line between now and 6 o'clock.
1: Got to get to a whiteout game at Penn State.
0: 6.5 hour drive. Purdue plays here on October 31st, same day as the East semifinal, which I don't think I'm going to be busy that day.
1: Are you guys going to be busy? Can I interest you in Carolina Panthers, Arizona Cardinals tomorrow?
0: Hall of Fame game?
1: Yeah.
0: Not really. Preseason anything is not very exciting to me.
2: Isn't my guy Kenny Pickett starting? Is that where he's starting? I saw a headline where he's starting whatever Hall of Fame game, and I'm like, yeah, that's the Hall of Fame game for you. I think he's with the Panthers. I might be mistaken, but
0: it would be a cool game to go to just because, like, you're in Canton, Ohio. It's a pretty quaint stadium. The Hall of Fame is right there. So there's the whole pageantry of being there for a couple of days would be pretty cool. But in terms of just preseason football itself, I feel like if you're going to watch preseason anything, spring training is number one. Probably a soccer friendly number two. Probably hockey number three. And football, I'd say basketball 4 and then football 5. It's just football played at its best in the regular season is awesome, but in preseason it's painful. This is The Drive on TSN 1200.
2: Noah Luden giving you another look at the roads in Ottawa. One collision to report, Prince of Wales at Strandherd. And on the highways, 417 westbound slow right now from Bronson to Woodruff. Eastbound 417 backed up from Maitland to Parkdale. And on the 174 eastbound, there's a slight delay around Montreal Road, but it's gotten a lot better as the day goes on. 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Offer ends August 12th. TSN 1200 weather. Tonight, sunny with clear skies into the evening with a low of 18 degrees overnight. Tomorrow, mix of sun and cloud in the morning with a 6% chance of showers. The risk of thunderstorms in the afternoon. It's a high of 30 degrees. Currently, it is 29 degrees, 35 with the humidex and sunny at TSN 1200.
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0: It's The Drive on TSN 1200. AJ Jakubek, Graham Creech, Noah Luden. Buffalo Glenn's in. Karma is coming back to bite the Houston Astros. Go Jays, go. Yeah, I don't think too many people feeling bad about the Astros. I know this. I was looking at social media after the Jays eliminated the Mariners last year and just like looking at the replies to the Mariners site when they lost. And it was almost all Astros and Rangers fans. Not a lot of love. And you know what? I went to a game there this year.
1: Rangers fans were dunking on.
0: Yeah. Both of them.
1: That's interesting. Well, I knew Houston would be, but
0: yeah.
1: Rangers fans hate Jays fans too. Or the Jays.
0: Yeah.
1: Big time.
0: No, they were both dunking on the Mariners. Did go to a Houston game this year, and it was July 4th. It was the same day as the Canada game when they lost to Morocco. We got there in the fifth inning. And it was an awesome atmosphere. Like it was July 4th and the fireworks and all that, but it was like a playoff atmosphere in there for a regular season game. They ended up winning on a walk-off homer 10-8 over the Rays, but fun place to see a game. Anthony says, I think the Gators use a Tom Petty song for something. Meantime, Enzo says, no one needs a crash course and NCAA football. 23 days, boys. Never want summer to end, but football is the ultimate blessing in disguise. From Enzo. What's your level of love for college football? Obviously, you're a big Eagles fan.
2: It's not high. I don't do a ton of collegiate sports. I don't care for college basketball either. It's just not for me, and that's fine. I'll tune in for the Natty. I'll tune in for maybe even like the semifinal. I like to say, I think it was a few years ago, a lot of my friends were into college football. So I was forced to pick a school to cheer for whenever I'd watch these games. I literally just thought, what's a school, like a random school. And so I decided that I was a Texas A&M fan from then on. I watched one season of Texas A&M college football like 2 years ago. Yeah, it's fine. It's just when you were so used to watching the NFL and then you go to that, it's definitely a worse product. It's a lot of college football is weird with a lot of blowouts in the season, a lot of like minus 50,000 favorites over from one team to the other. And then they just go in, just ravage a team like 50-5 or 50-6 or whatever. It's not for me. I like the league format with the parody and everything like that. I don't hate college football and I don't think I'm so against it, but I would definitely need a lot to get really into it.
0: Number one, feel like you need to get to a game. Like
2: for sure.
0: And like a game where like it doesn't have to be 100,000. But a game where even Syracuse.
1: It's gotta be in a college town or something, yeah. Like I went to Boston College and that wasn't that fun.
0: Well, I'll say this. I saw Syracuse play Louisville and I think the crowd was like 37,000. And because it's a dome, like that place was rocking. Like it was an awesome place to see a game.
1: But that's the biggest thing in town. Boston, like it's so low on the pecking order.
0: For sure. But you go to a place where it's, you know, 35,000-40,000 plus and the fans are into it and it's loud. The atmosphere is pretty awesome. Now the games are too long. I hear you on the blowouts. Like they play too many cupcakes, everyone. You'd love to see a situation where, okay, you know what? And maybe it's going to like, we're seeing college sports change before our eyes, some for the better, some for the worse. I feel like some of the changes with college football have actually been for the better because Alabama's fourth string running back who could start at three quarters of the power schools is now starting at those power schools. So it feels like some of that is evening out. But yeah, I mean, there's nothing worse than you get to October and you see the schedule and, oh, here's Florida and they're playing Mercer this week. Like, that sort of stuff.
1: It's not as frequent as Noah made it sound, though. Like, for example,
0: for sure.
1: Michigan is playing 1, 2, 6, 9, 17, and 22 in the coaches' bowl. Like, that's stacked.
0: Yeah, and the Big Ten and the SEC in particular, I mean, you know, those are the biggest schools. And so, like, it depends on scheduling. There's so many teams in those conferences now, but you're going to get more difficult games year in, year out. We'll see where it goes from here, but I do feel like, man, you get some wild, like, when you've got two evenly matched teams, it's kind of like junior hockey where you get some wild things because, you know, kids are going to make mistakes. And so, like, just things that you wouldn't see in a pro game, you might see in a world junior game. You might see in an OHL game. You might see in a college football game.
2: Yeah, it's not something that I'm so strongly against college football because whatever. But I'm excited to hear that the playing field's evening out a little bit. And not like blowouts or all the time or anything. It's just kind of, why would I watch? Like, I'd rather watch.
1: I need a team to root for anything, though. Like, maybe that's what you need. Cause I need a connection to something. Like, I tried AJ and Graham Ivory tried to get me into soccer, like in terms of watching like European football or whatever. And I tried to pick a team and like I had no connections to anything. So I just never got into it. Like, right. I find I need a rooting interest. I need a connection to a team. Like, so, like, you just picking A&M.
2: Yeah.
1: I'm guessing there wasn't a ton of.
2: There was nothing connected to it other than I like their uniforms. I like that color red. It's nice. And I think I picked them the year after Devon Achane got drafted. I like Devon Achane. He's a good player. That was kind of really all it was. It was not some deep thought thing. And if I got super into the Aggies, I'm sure I would enjoy it more. But there's still, like, I don't understand the conferences. I don't understand what's like the divisions and the dynamic. I think they changed at some point.
0: They did change and not always for the better. I mean, they got rid of the Pac-10/12, which to me, like, having schools like Cal and Stanford play in the Atlantic Coast Conference is ridiculous. But
2: right.
0: It's not ideal, but there's,
1: we gotta get Noah watching some action.
0: Yeah.
2: Oh, geez. So some of my friends are like huge into college football. They'll have it on a Wednesday. And I'm like, what is this game? It's the camera quality's worse. It's so, and I'm looking and they're like, oh, you haven't watched any Maction? I'm like, no, I haven't.
0: I feel
2: and
0: like
2: they love it.
0: With everything in life, like, certain things get better and certain things get worse. And like college, like, there's certain things with NIL and transfer portal and just, you know, everything in the business side of things that have made the sport better and certain things that have made it worse. College basketball, though, is the one sport that, like, if you lived it in the 80s and early 90s, it's just not better. And the big reason why, you know, when Kobe Bryant and Kevin Garnett and eventually the LeBrons of the world didn't go to college, and then a lot of players, became one and done. Like, it was so much different when the Michael Jordans, the Patrick Ewings, were staying at a place 3 and 4 years and, you know, the Fab Five coming back for a second year. Like, you just don't get that anymore. And the high quality players that stay at a program for at least three years, like, that's something that you can never recreate again, which is unfortunate for the sport. Whereas college football, the NFL requires you to play at least 3 years. Can't come out until you're a junior.
2: It's probably for the best too. I think it makes it a good product, and I do like, especially on years where my team isn't doing so well, like when the Eagles drafted Devontae Smith, I was definitely more tuned in, not necessarily into a college football team, but I was definitely more into what's going on in college football, who are the best guys, like, who could I look forward to seeing the Eagles draft. And so, yeah, it's It's something that I'm very open to getting into. It just, I need some time, and I definitely need a little bit of a spark, like a team interest, like Graham has for Michigan. Even if he didn't watch a ton of basketball or whatever other sport or hockey, if he didn't and he only watched football, I'm sure his affection for Michigan would transfer over to other sports, right? So, I
1: watched more college hoops this year than I ever had in my life. Hockey, not as much, but I'm following, but I'm not like maybe 4 or 5 games this year.
0: Yeah, and college hockey is, you know, undergoing those changes as well, and you're getting more top tier players going the NCAA route. We'll see how that plays out in future years, but certainly pretty dramatic what we're seeing, the changes across the board in college sports in the U.S. All right, take a break, wrap things up on the other side as we continue with the drive on TSN 1200.
2: Noah Luden with one last look of the roads in Ottawa. One collision to report, Prince of Wales at Strand Herd. And on the highways, 417 westbound slow right now from Bronson to Woodruff. Eastbound 417 backed up from Maitland to Parkdale. And on the 174 eastbound, some slight delay around Montreal Road. 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TSN 1200 weather tonight, sunny with clear skies into the evening with a low of 18 degrees overnight. Tomorrow, mix of sun and cloud in the morning with a 60% chance of showers with the risk of thunderstorms in the afternoon with a high of 30 degrees. Currently, it is 29 degrees, 35 with the humidex and sunny at TSN 1200.
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0: It's a drive on TSN 1200. AJ Jakubek, Graham Creech, Noah Luden. Thanks to our guests today, Matt Slater, Levi Weaver, Farhan Lalji, Mike Sando. A little soccer, a little football, a little baseball. Tomorrow on the program, I'll be flying to Regina, Saskatchewan. And Mike Sutherland will be on the drive with you guys.
1: Yeah, looking forward to getting Big Mike back in here.
0: Love it.
1: Thursday, Friday. And then he's got a handful or several more between now and the end of August. Was a blast last Friday. Maybe not the exact same vibes around the Red Blacks for the next two shows.
0: He always brings good vibes.
1: Oh, no, he always does. But I'm saying, like, we went back in time and celebrated the good times.
0: Yeah. As I said earlier this week, yesterday, Friday was awesome. So awesome. Until the game started. But like the rest of it, seeing all those alumni and just fantastic throughout the week to bring them on the show and then, and the various shows. And yeah, hopefully, more of those sudsy vibes in the next couple of days.
1: Those are guaranteed. It'll be Noah's first time meeting him, I think.
2: Yeah, first time meeting him. Only have talked to him over the call, like when AJ and Sudsy have had the call on the road there.
0: Well, look forward to that tomorrow. And yeah, looking forward to what should be fun weekend. Got the Red Blacks on Friday. Atletico Ottawa's playing Saturday. Ottawa Rapid playing Sunday. Could have if the Blackjacks win and Scarborough loses, they could play a playoff game. They would play a playoff game at home. So there's a lot going on over the course of the next few days. And the Titans host Trois-Rivières on the weekend as well. All right, for Noah Luden and Graham Creech, I'm AJ Jakubek. Have yourself a fantastic Wednesday night.
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36: And it's a fair start. And it is Raymond Kerr with a start. It is Ben Johnson with a start. Can Kerr catch him? No! It's Ben Johnson!
37: Been handed a piece of paper here that if it's right, it'll be the most dramatic story out of these Olympics or perhaps any others. It says, Ben Johnson of Canada has been caught taking drugs and is expected to be stripped of his 100 meters gold medal, according to International Olympic Committee sources.
38: The urine sample of Ben Johnson
0: was found to contain the metabolites of a banned substance, namely stanozolol. It's an anabolic steroid. The IOC Medical Commission...
37: It's confirmed Ben Johnson has taken steroids. He's stripped of his gold medal. He's out of the games, out of Korea, home in shame.
2: Very pleased to welcome on the show sprinter Ben Johnson. Ben, welcome to the show that is offside.
3: Thank you, sir.
2: So, Ben, first let me ask you this. You look like you're relaxing in a cottage somewhere. Where are you and what are you doing?
3: I'm relaxing up in Muskoka right now, just for a few more days, just one more day.
2: And you know, I mentioned to my kids that I'd be talking to you today, and they were pretty excited, and they asked me, and they're really young, they're 10 and 8, they're fast runners, by the way, and they asked me, they said, what is Ben Johnson doing today? And that's a lot of people have that question. So what is Ben Johnson doing today?
3: Well, Ben Johnson is just, you know, training a few hockey players and some kids to get back into university in the States for a scholarship and a few things, you know.
2: Oh, that's interesting. So you have young athletes coming to you for you to train them so they have a chance to achieve great success athletically. And so you are now training these kids?
3: Yes, correctly.
2: Okay, here. So and I want to go back in time. So let me ask you this, because I know back in high school, you were a really good runner. Right. And a lot of these great track and field athletes are really good runners at a very young age. What age did you know that track and field would become your life?
3: When I was about 14 years old, yes. I know that this is the thing I want to do in my life, was a dream come through. And this is my destiny, to be a track and field athlete.
2: And even back then when you were 14, were you a lot faster than the other kids?
3: I was a lot smaller than most of some of my teammates, some of the kids that I run. I was a lot smaller, which means I didn't have much weight on my body. I was only weighing 98 pounds. I was very skinny. And, some of my people that was beating me at my same age, they were much older than me by 6 months, but they were more developed than me. You know, I was 98 pounds and they're already 145 pounds.
2: And then, so when you got more mature physically, is that when you got faster?
3: When I got more physically mature and started lifting some weights and putting some weight on, I started getting better and better and better. Yeah.
2: And then it was at the age of 14 where you were developed. You said, wait a minute, I'm a lot faster than everybody else, so I'm going to focus on this.
3: Well, this stuff, it does happen naturally. This is just after, you know, track and field and training. It's not you have to be patient. You have to be very patient for you to get to that level. You can't just force it to put on 10, 15 pounds in 4 or 5 months. It takes a year or two to put on that kind of weight.
2: That is the voice of Ben Johnson. Now, you know, Ben, my father passed away in 2007. We had a close relationship. I know that your mom, Gloria, passed away in 2004. What did your mom mean to you athletically and just generally? And what kind of impact did your mom, Gloria, have on you?
3: She's mean a lot to me. You know, she encouraged me. She tell me, just be thankful that you're doing what you're doing and God gave you this gift and do the best way you can. She said to me that do not eat or drink from anybody at all, because people are jealous of your ability and people are jealous of you being on top of the world, doing something that you love. She always was there with me, when I was nobody, when I was somebody. And even now, she's always supported me. She's always there for me. She's the only one understand me, and she's always giving me her best love and best support as a mother.
2: And Ben, when you tested positive in 1988 at the Seoul Olympics after running the 100-meter dash, who was supporting you in that moment?
3: Just my mother and family was supported. Nobody came to my rescue. And even if they come to my rescue back then, everybody was just coming there to get what they can get from Ben Johnson. Money or the old team just coming there just to see what they can get. and also to make a name for themselves.
2: That is the voice.
3: And even this day, even this day right now, as we speak, people are living very well on my hard working effort to make a living, and they're living very well on my money that they took away from me.
2: So people are still trying to use you to make money? Is that what you're saying?
3: Well, apparently I have a lot of money in my ARF account, and over something like $2.5 million. And then when I came up from Seoul, most of my money was disappeared. But, you know, they set up this ARF account so that we are amateur athletes who, if we make any money, we have to put the money into a trust. And then when we take it out, it's come taxable. So I was the only one in Canada as a athlete was making that kind of money. So they were using my money, invest my money, using my money to pay themselves and invest my money, take a large percentage of my money. And also most of my money was making US dollars. So they changed the money into US dollars, into Canadian dollars, and then changed it back into US dollars. So I'm just losing a lot of money by doing this kind of thing. And you can't do this. This is your money. This is my hard working money that I wake up every morning, every evening, train for thousands of hours, drive across America, drive across Ontario to make a life for myself. And this person sit down here and took my money. This is not right. And a lot of people doesn't understand this. Even when I went for my reinstatement in 1999, you know, they want us to pay taxes, but they don't want to allow to make a living in Canada. They took my rights away for me to make a living in anywhere in the world. And they can't do that. They got to be a law for that. You can't take somebody's livelihood away from that.
2: That's the voice of Ben Johnson. So I want to be clear here, Ben Johnson. You had about $2.5 million in trust, if I understand you correctly. And you're saying that people stole money from that trust?
3: People stole my money. People go to my account and took my money because they said that I embarrassed Canada and I breached the contract what I have with them. And they know that these athletes was doing what they're doing because they see the money. They turn a blind eye and get what they can get. And then when anything went bad, everybody's trying to cover themselves. And the government protect these people.
2: You know, the voice of Ben Johnson. Yeah. And so here, so I do want to go back in time though. So, you know, when you ran the 100-meter dash in 1980 at the Seoul Olympics, there were 8 competitors on that 100-meter dash in the final. When I did the math, Ben, 6 of the 8 have been linked to steroids. So in your view, were you racing against other athletes that were also doping? Or do you think that maybe you were the only one?
3: I was racing against people already doping in my event in the 100 meter dash in Seoul, and 6 to 8 people test positive in 1988, and I'm the only one who gets shafted. And this country called Canada did never even bat me or say, let's see what we can get into it and see what happened. You know, I didn't have due process. I didn't have no right for a hearing. Nothing. Everything was just shut down. If Charlie and I didn't go into the room, we were allowed to say, no, this is can't happen. But because Charlie is smart, is brilliant, they didn't allow us to come inside the room for any hearing at all. They just shut us down completely.
2: So, Ben, did you, after you tested positive, did you feel abandoned by your country?
3: I feel very abandoned. You know, this is, even though I born in Jamaica, but, you know, I grew up here and I train and I run for this country and I do a lot of things for this great country. And then when everything happened, then I turned them back on me.
2: Okay, so
3: that's okay. That's normal. You know, I have a sense that this would happen because my mom advised me way back before this thing happened. They said, son, the only way they can beat you is in the lab. And she is always right when she said this, because my mother is a Christian lady and she can see things come to her. She tell me this is going to happen to you. And I said, what? And I said, you know, mom, well, I guess whenever it it happens, I have to deal with it because there's nothing I can do about it. Because these are Direct Athletics, the IRC. These are judge, jury, and let us judge you and let us throw you out. We are the guy who make these people a lot of money. We are the athletes. We are the slaves that make these people rich. Through sponsorship, McDonald's, Coca-Cola, Pepsi. Billions of dollars these guys people making. And if somebody did something wrong with athletes, the athletes get life get tarnished, ruined, disgrace. It's terrible. It's terrible. It's just a business.
2: That is the voice of former Olympian Ben Johnson. You know, in that 100-meter heat in the final, you raced obviously against Carl Lewis. I think he ran a 9.92 or a 9.93. Here's the thing is that Carl Lewis, this always bothered me. Carl Lewis tested positive for PEDs three times in the U.S. Olympic trials for a small amount of a banned stimulant. Okay, so he's one of the six that has been linked. In your mind, do you think it's completely unfair that they focused on you and Carl Lewis got to walk scot-free?
3: Well, the system is a systematic fraud. It's the biggest fraud known to man. And because the America is American who they are and they're very powerful and they give a lot of money to the IAAF or the World Athletics or the IRC, these people get protected by the shoes company. They get protected by the government, you know, Congress or TAC, which is the American Federation, protect these athletes from not testing positive because America always wanted to win a gold medal. In the 1984 Olympic Games, if I and Ron Brown did finish very close race in that 100 meters final in 84 Olympic Games, they would give it to Ron Brown. Because since I was clearly finished third in 84 Olympic Games, they give me the bronze. So what I'm saying is America always want to be 1, 2, and 3 in the Olympic Games 100 meters. And they will do anything they can to get that done.
2: Do you think Carl Lewis was clean in the 100 meter dash? Or do you think
3: Carl Lewis wasn't clean? He can preach, he can say all these things he want to say, but him and I know that he's lying. And if he pointed finger at me, he's also pointing finger at himself. So we are in the same boat, my friend.
2: Here's a question for you, Ben Johnson. Speaking of Ben Johnson, former Olympian. If Carl Lewis walked up to you today and extended his hand and wanted to shake your hand today, what would you do? In the same room as him, what would you do?
3: I will reach out and crush his hand. That's what I will do. I will not say a word because this person who doesn't like me, who doesn't have a heart, this is not human being. This is not a human. You know, when somebody comes better than you, okay, give the person that deal and say, you know what, you are the best guy this day. You have your turn, 84, you're in 4 gold medal, bygone. I'm happy for you. I'm great for you. You make a lot of money, but when you want to win 9 gold medals, just even last week, I was scrolling on Facebook. I saw him pose a picture with his 9 gold medal around his neck. I make a comment and say that one of those gold medals is mine. And then after that, he took it down. And then this guy is saying words on social media interviews saying that, you know, that Ben Johnson was on drugs and also he was on drugs taking other stuff. He tests positive. This is the first time in one race I saw a guy lose the Olympic Games in 1 year in three times. First, he tests positive. Secondly, I beat him in Seoul. And third, he's all step on the line. Three times in a race, he step on the line. He should be disqualified. But because American again, they got the power, they got the money, Canada doesn't have no say, no control over this. I would say no balls, a matter of fact, that they turn on me. And because these people who turn on me, who's working with the IRC, working with the IAAF to show they're doing the job right to put Ben Johnson down or to get rid of Ben Johnson so they can go on and make living and get more money in the field of business. And I'm the one who gets shafted.
2: And so have you, since 1998, have you ever been in the same room or the same area as Carl Lewis?
3: We never, well, Congress invite me, Congress Levin invite me to Congress in 1989, and that's the only time I saw this guy. He shows up uninvited. I didn't say nothing to him. I was just shocked that he was there. He's always won something from me. Whenever I do something, he wants to be a part of it. You know, I buy a Ferrari in 1987, 88. Moments later, he has a Ferrari. He always wants what I have. This person is not good. This person's mentality

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2: I just wanted to let you know that a gentleman by the name of Eric McRamala, your legal guy, he says might not be able to make it for 9:45 because he is currently stuck in one of our elevators.

0: Welcome back to the show that is Offside. I'm your host, Eric Macromel. It's a special episode of Offside. I'm in conversation with Ben Johnson, former Olympian and a track and field athlete. So, Ben, I want to continue this conversation. Here's the question I have for you is leading up to 1998 or 1988 to the Seoul Olympics, why did you do steroids in your mind? Was it because you felt that everyone you were competing against was also doing steroids and that in order to have a competitive, even playing field, you had to do steroids?
1: Well, it's a level playing field. Steroids doesn't make you run fast. It helps you to train and to recovery. That's what it does. You have to have the natural genetics, the natural ability, a good coach, which as I have, and I train hard. You know how much training I miss in 12 years? None. That's how dedicated I was to the sport of track and field.
0: Take me through like a typical training day for you. So you woke up at what time? So say this is 1987, a year before the Olympics. You wake up at what time and then what was your day like?
1: In the morning, I would wake up, eat breakfast, you know, maybe talk to my mother for a bit. She made me breakfast, lunch, and I would go back to bed, sleep for about an hour and a half, a power nap, and I would be at training for 3:15 to start training. So training started at 3:15 every day. Every day. So one time I was very, very sick. Well, I think it was like in the late fall of, 88. And I said, I think it was 87. Sorry. On 87. I said, Charlie, I'm sick. I can't move. You know, I'm so weak. I'm so tired. I got cold on my chest. He goes, your legs not sick. So we don't miss any training, you know, any holidays, any Canadian holidays. And the government holidays, we still train because track and field doesn't have any holidays. We train Monday to Saturday for 12 years to be the best I can be at that day. And Ben Johnson was the best on that day.
0: And so Ben Johnson was the best on that day. And then after it was announced that you had tested positive, you initially denied it. And people ask, okay, why did you deny taking steroids? So maybe explain to the listeners why you initially denied it and denied it for some time.
1: Because I was getting ambushed by the system, by the World Track and Field Association, by the Olympic, by the IWF at the time, now as World Athletics, and by the government of this country. So everybody was pointing finger at me. This is a bad guy. Yeah, you know, he admitted now that he takes, you know, steroids. Because I only admit it because my mom said I should. But I know that right off the bat, I was being ambushed. But not only that, I was being ambushed. My testing papers from the lab in 1988, it wasn't my testing lab. It was somebody else's lab report that they used and scratched my name, and like scribbling was on the papers, and they condemned me to the block for me to incriminate myself at the Dublin inquiry. So they can say, oh, yeah, you see, oh, yeah, he admitted that he tested positive. But behind the closed door, they screw me in the dark. And these people call themselves great people, great Canadian people do this to me, knowing the facts was wrong, and they let me lie on an oath, to tell the truth on an oath, knowing what they already know. That's not right. And that for me, I will fight until the day I die to clear my name and to say that the whole entire system is a systematic fraud. They are the devil themselves. They got no heart, they got no soul, they got no mind, nothing whatsoever. And that's where I feel right now.
0: That is Ben Johnson's voice of Ben Johnson, former Olympian and track and field athlete. So then I'll ask you this question. It seems like the logical next question, and I have a sense as to how you may respond, but I'll ask you anyway, Ben. Do you regret doing the steroids?
1: Well, it was part of my destiny. If I have to take it to train hard, yes, I have to do that to recovery. Like I said, it doesn't make you a fast sprinter. If that was the case, then the whole world would be running 9.5 or 9.4. That's not the case. This was a God-given gift, and I use it the best way I can to be the best I can be at that day. And even today, even this past World Championship, these guys wasn't even around when I run 9.79. And these guys are running 9.79 36 years later. So what's that tell you? With a better technology, better track, better shoes, better better, whatever you want to say, they can't keep up with Ben Johnson. If Ben Johnson get the same quality technology today, I beat all of them. All of them. Doesn't matter who it is.
0: And if Ben Johnson runs 9.79 on September 24th, 1988, 36 years later, they're running that same time. When you watch the finals heat or just watch track and field at the Olympics generally, do you think the players are clean? Can you tell? What are your views about who you're watching and what they may be doing?
1: I don't jump on players until they start pointing finger at me. When they start pointing finger at me, then I come fighting. Okay? So I wish them all the best in their events or they choose a sport in track and field and they can go come in there and make some money and get out of the sport. So be it. But when athletes are doing the same thing, pointing finger at me, then I have the right to defend myself and I will defend myself any which way or form I can.
0: That's the voice of Ben Johnson, former Olympian and track and field athlete. So you're saying that, you know, you have these athletes running these amazing times, Ben, and you did it as well. So do you feel, for example, that you could have beaten Usain Bolt? Like, do you feel as though you're the greatest 100-meter sprinter of all time?
1: If these guys are running 9.5 on a better technology and I'm running 9.79 slowing down at 90 meters out, slowing down at 90 meters out, what do you think would happen if I have the same technology with these people? Because when I won 1988 world record, Charlie said to me, "Why you slow down?" And I said to him, "Well, I will get the next chance again to run faster than 9.79. I mean, I could have run about 9.72, 9.73 if I didn't slow down, but on a better technology, because let me say this. I programmed my mind at that time of the soul to run before the incident happened to run 9.48. It came to me that I could run 9.48 at that time, but I never get a chance to.
0: So you could have run 9.48 instead of 9.79.
1: I could have run 9.48 after Olympic game because I trained my mind to do things what the body can do. And I know that I can do something. If I say something to the body, let's do this, the body has to program. The body has to follow the mind. The mind is very strong. And the same thing I have all of my career as a strong mind, will, mentally, physically, and emotionally. And what that did to me for 36 years today, I'm still open one day. I will clear my name and move on with my life somehow. Sometime I will move back down to Jamaica, my beautiful country, and enjoy the beach, the weather, and my family home, and so be it.
0: It's, you know, so Usain Bolt is also from Jamaica, and I was, as you were speaking, and you're expressing yourself and doing so very well, my reaction has been, well, you're still living in a country 36 years later that you feel hasn't treated you very well. Why are you still here? Have you gone back to Jamaica since 1988? And if so, how are you treated when you go back to Jamaica?
1: I went back to Jamaica many times after 1988. And my friends treat me just as if I wasn't even running track and field. They treat me just as Ben. Just as Ben. Doesn't matter what I've done or accomplished in my career. They treat me just as Ben. We would sit down by the plaza and we chit chat about the old times and, you know, we joke around a few things. We might talk about sports now and then, but give them a few incentive and a few, knowledge about what's going on. Because in Jamaica, they don't get the full story of what happened to me in Canada. So I have to tell them the real story. And when my book came out, then it shed the light what the real truth is and what was said and what was done to Ben Johnson's career over the years. So, my friends in Jamaica, we still talk, we still keep in touch. When I go back next month also too, I'm going to be hanging out with them and have a good time like I always do.
0: And so, Ben, I think you immigrated in 1976 to Canada. So how old were you when you left Jamaica and came to Canada?
1: I was 14.
0: Okay, so you were a teenager, so you have all these friends back home. I'm just curious, when you're back in Jamaica, and that's where Usain Bolt lives, he's got a big mansion there, have you ever been in contact?
1: Bolt, Usain Bolt have to pass my house, coming from his house, or going to his house. He has to pass my house to go to his house.
0: Okay, has he ever stopped and said hello?
1: No, Usain Bolt and I, we don't talk. The question was asked many times if I was better than Usain Bolt. I said yes, I was better than Usain Bolt because most of the coaches now and athletes are using the Ben Johnson training program, such as Charlie Francis training program. So nothing has changed with the program. The only thing that changed is technology of change. So even when I asked Charlie, I said, Charlie, why do you tell the world the secret of my training? And he couldn't answer me. He looked in my eyes and he couldn't answer. So, I mean, Charlie's not here with us, but I still love Charlie to death up until this day. And, I think about him every moment.
0: Well, you know, it's funny because we're doing this on video and you mentioned his name. And that's the first time in this interview I've seen you smile. There's a big smile on your face. You have a great deal of affection or had a lot of affection for Charlie, right?
1: Charlie was my father. Okay. Put it that way. And I love him to death. You know, doesn't matter which color is and what color is. And you have to understand this. I have white also in my family. White. So we have good and bad people everywhere. Okay. Charlie didn't do anything wrong. I love Charlie until this day. Okay? So I will protect his name. I will fight for him. That's why I fight for my name right now. And nobody can say anything bad about Charlie. If I hear about it, I'm going to be blow a gasket. Okay? This is me. This has got nothing to do with what I accomplish in my life as a world athlete. This is just Ben Johnson.
0: That is the voice.
1: I'm not afraid of anybody. I don't get intimidated, not on the track, not off the track. I'm the same person. And this is why I make it through all these years until now, because I know what the real truth is.
0: Okay. So you say, Usain Bolt drives by your house to get to his house.
1: Do you think he has to walk?
0: He has intentionally avoided you?
1: Does he have to drive by or walk by to go to his house or coming from his house. He has to pass my house.
0: And so do you think does he intentionally avoid you? Because you're two big sprinters on the island. So I'm just curious.
1: No, we were in Dubai many years ago doing something with the Dubai government. And one of the reporters asked me, if you were running in your time, could Usain Bolt beat you? And I said, no, he cannot beat me. Even though we're from the same country, I respect him. But no, he can't beat me. He would give a good run for my money, but he never beat Ben Johnson.
0: And so do you think he's upset that you said that? Because every athlete who thinks they can win will say that. That's not an unusual thing for an athlete to say that nobody can beat me. Do you think he's upset over that? Or do you think he's avoiding you because of the positive test and he doesn't want to be associated with that?
1: Listen. Like I said, positive test again. Here we go again. These people are not invincible. Okay, let me say this and clear and answer your questions. In 1988, Dr. Donicky from Germany, in 1988, they do an endocrine profile on Ben Johnson to show long-term use of steroids. Okay? I'm the only one they use that on. Nobody else. If they do the same treatment with all the different athletes, the same endocrine profile, is always show you long-term use of steroids. So why don't they do the same thing? Because they can't. Ben Johnson was target and will target. And like I said, if I have to fight until the day I died, because I know what the truth is, I will do so. So no sprinter can point a finger at me or any coaches out there could point a finger at me because they are doing the same thing.
0: And is this why you haven't moved back to Jamaica? Where you grew up until the age of 14, have a lot of friends who, as you say, treat you as Ben because you want to stay here until you clear your name. And if that's the case, what do you mean by clear your name? Like, what else do you want people to understand about Ben Johnson and the whole situation so that your name is cleared?
1: Well, I guess you haven't read the book, so you have to buy the book.
0: I will buy the book, and I have it here right now. So tell me, give me a spoiler.
1: You have to buy the book before you can talk to me about these things. Okay. When you buy the book, then you have your own saying and your own answers, but you have to write the book. You can't come to me and ask me about this question if you don't read the book. You have to read the book first.
0: Okay, I will read the book, but is there anything that you want to say to the listeners now about who you are, what you are, and what you've done, and why people should
1: what
0: say,
1: I am,
0: you know what, not, I get it, I understand.
1: Nothing, I've changed, I'm still the same person, I haven't changed, I might have a little bit of gray beard, but still black, still beautiful, still the same person. So I'm happy who I am. Whatever I've done in my lifetime, I no regrets. That's my destiny. That's what has supposed to be happen. I can't change my life. That's the way it is. That's the way I have to go. That's the way it is. That's the way I believe. And Jesus Christ, the only person in this universe can judge me is Christ himself. God or Jesus Christ. Nobody else.
0: Are you a fighter,
1: nobody,
0: Ben?
1: Nobody have the right. Nobody have the right to judge Ben Johnson. Nobody have the right to judge Ben Johnson.
0: Are you a fighter, Ben Johnson? It seems like you're a fighter.
1: Hey,
0: you're someone who doesn't want to give up.
1: Hey, I'm a warrior. I'm a warrior. I don't run, roll over and do things and say F word and stuff like that. No. No.
0: All right, Ben. Well, this has been a fascinating discussion. I'm so glad we had the opportunity to talk. And I want to thank you for your time and for your insight on this.
1: But you got to read a book. Once you read a book, you can come back and then we can talk.
0: Okay, maybe let our listeners know the title of the book so they can
1: The Incredible Life of the World's Fastest Man, Ben Johnson.
0: Okay, so we have the book out there. I still want to thank you for coming on. It's been a really interesting discussion, and I wish you a great rest of the summer.
1: Okay, thank you. You too.
0: That was Ben Johnson, former Olympian and a track and field athlete. Let's take a break. When we come back, more on Offside. I'm Eric Macromel, and this is Offside on the TSN Radio Network.
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0: Welcome back to the show that is Offside. I am your host, Eric Macromello. 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This was a great show. I was in conversation with former Olympian and track and field athlete Ben Johnson, who obviously focused on his steroid use and being stripped of the gold medal at the 1988 Seoul Olympics. We did talk about Carl Lewis, and I asked him about him. He said, you know, you would never shake hands with a man and just has no respect for him. And there was, frankly, an air of disdain coming from Ben Johnson when he spoke of Carl Lewis. And part of that discussion, the overarching part of that discussion is, you know, that 100-meter dash had eight sprinters, and six of the eight have been linked to steroids since that time. And so was that what they were calling the dirtiest race of all time? There's this article in New York Times back from, I think, in 2003, where he writes, where the author writes, quote, "For much of the 1980s and 1990s, the United States had a pervasive doping problem in Olympic sports that was enabled by the USOC. Test results disappeared, doped up athletes ran and jumped and swam their way to medals, and complicit coaches prospered. Our Olympic leaders and corporate sponsors and many of us in the news media placed hands over our eyes and blocked ears at talk of American doping." End quote. In that same article, there's reference made to Carl Lewis. Carl Lewis tested positive three times at the 1988 U.S. Olympic trials for small amounts of banned stimulants. He said he got it, he took some cold medication, something we've heard people say before, and was let off the hook. When you test positive at the Olympic trials, you are then banned from participating in the Olympics. But they let it slide. In the same article, quote, "In 2003, Lewis admitted that he had failed three tests for stimulants in 1988, and the Olympic executives had looked the other way. In fairness, Lewis tested positive for a small amount of stimulants, which he said came contained in a cold medication. Perhaps this is so. His statement, however, spoke to a culture of complicity." End quote. When Carl Lewis was asked about the positive tests in 2003, 15 years after the race, he said, "There are hundreds of people getting off. Everyone was treated the same. Who cares? I failed a drug test." That's what he said. Later on, he joined Dan Patrick, and he said that as a result of that race, people questioned the legitimacy of the results, and they should have done a better job demonstrating to the people that they were clean. This is what Carl Lewis said to Dan Patrick.
10: Put us in a place where people could say, oh, everyone's on it. And then we didn't fight back with that issue. So it was good and bad. You know, and I hear something that really bothers me now when someone, oh, my goodness, if so-and-so tests positive, the sport's dead. No, everything is a pivot. If the best athlete in the sport tested positive, then you pivot that to say we will run 11 flat 100 meters so that your children can run in a clean sport. But instead, we're like, oh, no, no, no, no. No, we're just not. We never had the right people saying the right things, doing the right thing, because our sport lacks leadership.
0: Lou is speaking to Dan Patrick, saying, hey, the Ben Johnson positive test, maybe it was a missed opportunity to let people know, hey, that a lot of us are clean. But it's an open question as to whether Carl Lewis was clean. Again, he tested positive three times at the 88 Olympic trials, and that should have resulted in an immediate ban for the Olympics. But they let that slide, and Carl Lewis said that that happened a lot. So what? Who cares? And so there was this level of indulgence when it came to the athletes. Look, 1988 was really our maiden voyage when it came to steroids in sports. We weren't thinking about it. It wasn't top of mind. It wasn't being reported. So when Ben Johnson tested positive, it just blew our brains. I mean, we're like, my goodness, I can't believe this just happened. Since then, we're obviously a lot more sophisticated. You follow any sport. You follow baseball. You follow football. You follow track and field. You follow Marion Jones's career. You say, okay, I get it. Steroids is part of it. Lance Armstrong, steroids is part of it. And now when something extraordinary happens, the reflex, the tendency is to question the extraordinary. There's a cloud of suspicion over the extraordinary because you wonder, was it a chemically driven result? Or was it simply achieved without any doping? And when it comes to Ben Johnson testing positive and then succumbing, really, or being the target of such great international wrath, let alone wrath in Canada. Looking back, was he treated unfairly? How would we have treated him today if he had tested positive? Right? When something happens the first time, it has the greatest impact. And when it happens another 1,000 times, its impact is diminished. So will we treat Ben Johnson differently today if he had tested positive after winning the 100-meter dash? And on top of that, have we given a pass to athletes, perhaps like Carl Lewis, that tested positive three times at Olympic trials, but were not banned from those same Olympics? Was there a level of complicity / hypocrisy when it came to how the athletes were treated and how they were indulged? And that's in part why I wanted to have Ben Johnson on the show, because it's not a simple black and white issue. There are layers to the story, and those layers speak to how we operate in circumstances where there is a lot to gain. All right, that is a wrap for the show. Thank you to Ben Johnson for joining me. I'm Eric Macromella, and this has been Offside on the TSN Radio Network.
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35: To the diamond we go, Kenny, and we're not going to go to last night. We're going to go to the night before first. Going to play you a couple of ABs, as they say in the biz. So this is from a couple of nights ago. We had some fun with this yesterday. And you know what? I knew it. SportsCenter created the top 10 out of it. They ran it last night of embarrassing brain farts in sports. So this is what happened a couple of nights ago in Houston.
36: Kicks and fires on the 2-0, and Trammell gives one a pretty solid ride out into center field on the track, looking up, jumping at the wall, and making the catch. Miles Straw with an incredible play, one away.
37: I don't know what Taylor Trammell's doing. Did he actually run around the bases? He thought that he hit a home run. And he rounded the bases, went all the way around. He was pointing up at the sky. And as he got to home plate, he realized that he didn't hit that ball out.
35: Oh, no. No. Yeah, and even if Straw didn't make the catch, it wouldn't have left the park either. It would have bounced off the wall, would have been an extra base hit. So, embarrassing. That happened. Well, who doesn't like a good redemption story, I guess, right? This is last night.
36: There is movement and action in the Blue Jay bullpen. Dallas has thrown 67 pitches. 68 right here is a line drive. Home run into right field. It just kept traveling, and it's a three-run shot for Taylor Trammell as Houston rips open a 6-2 lead.
35: And that pulled things away for the Astros. They went on to win the ball game. A lot had to do with the strength of that three-run shot. The final was 7-2 for the Astros over the Blue Jays. They'll play the rubber match this afternoon. Jameson Taillon makes his Blue Jays debut. First pitch shortly after 2 o'clock Eastern time. So, you know what? Kenny, I'll get out in front of it. I did well with a segment that we do midway through the 8 o'clock hour.
0: Yeah, you did.
35: I said that might happen, and it happened. So it was
0: good
35: for reals.
0: You. Yep.
35: Now,
0: how's your shoulder?
35: Ow. Pat myself on the back.
0: Strain, yeah.
35: So the first one went, I think it traveled like 415 feet, pushing 420, something like that. Deepest part of that weird ballpark they have in Houston. At least it took the goalpost and the ramp out in the center field. Remember when they first opened that park?
0: I enjoyed that.
35: They used to have the turf ramped up, and there was like a goalpost pretty much sitting there. Which bizarre.
0: I do enjoy, what was it, Kauffman Field, old Casey, where they had the ramp as well. It went up. I enjoy the quirks of different ballparks. You can kind of tailor make your team around it. That one, not so much, because it's just, you need a roadmap to figure out where you are. But I do like the different quirks in ballparks to have those things.
35: Back in the day, like a long time ago, there were quirks in ballparks because it's just, all right, we're building this park and we got to do it this way to make it work with this piece of land that we have. Like, we're talking like a long time ago, a lot of the parks were built. Doing it that way in Houston was a choice.
0: Yes.
35: That was just an absolute choice.
0: I like it, though. Because everything is cookie cutter now.
35: I know.
0: Because you have this massive expanse of land. You have these stands. Yes. You have everything. So you're just doing cookie cutter things.
35: I don't mind having different power alleys, different distances. It doesn't have to be, you know, a uniform, consistent curve of the wall going from foul line to foul line. I don't need that. I can have a little, that's fine. A ramp and a goalpost?
0: The goalpost was dumb.
35: What are we doing?
0: The pole was dumb, but I do like the ramp because it offers a different quirk. Home field advantage. Your center fielder knows that it's coming. He knows when to take that step up. He'll practice on there. He knows.
35: Like,
0: that's the home field advantage.
35: Even when they built New Yankee Stadium, short porch and right.
0: Yeah.
35: I like that. Green Monster with the Red Sox. And I always love, everybody knows, but in the moments, I think some guys forget. You know what? Just because there's ivory covering that's a brick wall. Slow down. You can't really go after it there. Miles Straw could not have made that catch if that was a brick wall. No. He wouldn't have gone back that hard for the ball. Anyways, I digress. Trammell, redemption. And okay, one more thing. So it drives home the point from the night before. It's like, how did you not notice? Because like many ballparks, when a home run is hit by the home team, they'll put on a light show. There's fireworks. The lights are strobing off, and like it's very noticeable something has happened. So as he was rounding the bases two nights ago, crickets. There was nothing going on in the ballpark, and he's still doing the step, and he's looking up to the sky, and you know, blesses himself as he crosses home plate, and nothing had been going on, and he didn't notice. That all went on last night.
0: You're in your own little world. That playing surface is your sanctuary, Lloydie. You don't notice everything else that's going on in that moment. Mm. I don't know. It was a blunder.
35: Okay. Anyways, Jays lose the game. Rubber match this afternoon. And then speaking of the Cubs, they play a one-off game tomorrow in Chicago before they go to Philadelphia. And there was some thought that Kevin Gausman would pitch against the Blue Jays in his very first start. That's not going to happen. The Cubs are going to have him make his debut on the weekend when the Jays will be in Philadelphia. So it will be actually Jose Soriano, another newcomer for the Jays. He'll make his Jays debut for game one in Philadelphia coming up later this week as well. Okay, so that's what happened on the field. A little more coming from the trade deadline and some thoughts on that. Ross Atkins in Toronto made the rounds yesterday and was talking about how tough a year it's been for him and the team.
3: It's absolutely brutal. It's been very, very difficult. It's been as challenging of a year as I've had. Just the emotional swing of that is so far from our expectations, and I'm very disappointed in myself and, you know, where we are. So it's hard. I'm sure all of you obviously you have been very competitive throughout your careers, and no matter where you are in your career, no matter what you just accomplished, not meeting expectations, and especially when they're as high as they were for us, is about as gut-wrenching as it gets.
35: Yeah, it's pretty tough to come off Game 7 of the World Series, where let's count them, two, maybe even three times late in that Game 7, you thought you were going to win.
0: Yeah.
35: And now you've had this season happen. And it started early with, one of your off-season acquisitions you were counting on, Ponce, gets hurt really early. You're wondering how things are going to fit with Bichette not being here. So there's some question marks, as there are each and every year, but nobody saw this. No, nobody saw this team, to be kind, middling, but it's been worse than that. But the good news is a lot of the American League has been doing that. So they're still four games back of a wild card spot with teams to jump over, but it's not like you're dead, but this team hasn't shown anything to anybody at any point it's capable of really getting on a run. So that's why it's so tough to see anything happening in a positive way between now and the end of the regular season.
0: They have been, even coming off of the World Series, expectations were high because they got as close as they did. But you look at this roster, and so many players had career years. They were built on winning close games with defense and smart play, which should carry over, but doesn't necessarily always do that. You've had some lackluster defense, Okamoto, and I know Hammer's been harping on Okamoto and his defense, and Ernie Clement and his defense while he's been on here. But you mentioned Ponce going down. There's been injury issues. The starting rotation was supposed to be a strength of this team. You had seven pitchers who were competing for five spots to start the year. Well, Berrios goes down. You don't start the year with Shane Bieber. Max Scherzer he's old, but you don't know what you were getting. Your mic's off, Lloydy. I don't know if you're trying to talk to me or not.
35: No, Savage had a shoulder injury as well early. Like, you're right.
0: And then Addison Barger goes down. So there's your guy who had a breakout year. There was just so much that went wrong with this team early on, when you need everything to go right for what I saw this team as, it didn't. And it went the other way, and they're still close. They're still there, and they're still, competitive's the wrong word, but they're around the competitive teams. And I like what I do like what they did at the trade deadline. Move off some expiring contracts that you weren't going to get anything for, pick up some prospects of varying degrees, and then you go out and you make a pretty big deal to help bolster your rotation for the future as well.
35: So Yesavage goes down with a knee injury last night. He's having an MRI, and hopefully the results of which, nothing burger, is what Jays fans are hoping for. So we know that. Also, there was a moment where Vladdy was running out of ball to first base and came up limping, just a slight limp as he ran through the bag. And afterwards, after the game, John Schneider was asked about it, and all he said, he's fine. He's just sore and tight. Well, he's been like that all season, pretty much. And you hate to make it about one guy, but I asked you this question yesterday. It's just, when he comes to the plate now, you're expecting nothing. That's where we're at. That's where your expectation level is when he comes to the plate. All right, somebody's on. Here comes Vladdy. Very rarely comes through with anything. And in fact, many of his at-bats, you can just tell he's guessing. He's out of his rhythm. And now John Schneider's revealing, you know what, he just, there's nothing really untoward health-wise. but he's just not feeling well. Is what the manager's saying. So that's not a good sign. If you're a Jays fan holding out the hope that somehow they can turn it on here down the stretch and make it interesting.
0: Six home runs, 44 RBIs in 401 at-bats. It's not Vladdy-like. It is not like him to have Okamoto, Springer, Clement, Valenzuela, Jimenez, Sanchez, and the departed Varsho all ahead of him in home runs on the Blue Jays. It's been a tough year. I would expect him to bounce back. He's too talented of a hitter. I'm curious how much Mattingly leaving would impact a guy like Guerrero, if it has any impact. Just the voice and indicating, or just the reassurance of what you're doing, switching things up a little bit. And I know his role had changed a little bit for Mattingly.
35: I'd say it's more Bichette, would be my guess, right?
0: Yeah, absolutely. Having the protection there and just the comfort. But I think that having a hitting coach or a hitting strategist or somebody that you can talk to and rely upon about where your swing is at, and missing that could also be an impact for a guy like Vladdy. But yeah, Bichette's a big one, and made reference to it a number of times. I don't like the way that the Jays chase after free agents as opposed to their own free agents. And they did it this year with Kyle Tucker, trying to bring him in ahead of bringing Bo Bichette back. And if I'm Bo, I would feel slighted by that, with all the attention going towards somebody from the outside, when I know he was injured for the playoffs, but he was a key player for that team throughout the year and years. And then you're going to go after a free agent who you don't know how they're going to fit in. Okay. Well, I get Shohei. I get Juan Soto. But again, if I'm Vladdy, when you're chasing after Soto ahead of me, I feel slighted by that. And he ended up signing a $500 million contract, so there's only so much slight that you can feel. But these are the things that the Jays and Atkins have done in the past and not make their players feel special to their own organization.
35: If they win Game 7 of that World Series, speaking of Bichette, years from now, there's a chance he has a statue.
0: Yep.
35: With a home run that he hit at the key moment in that game. They didn't win, and he's gone. Like, it's funny how just one little thing, well, it wasn't a little thing, right? It was Game 7 of the World Series.
0: Yeah.
35: But it changes the course of history that way on many different levels.
0: And who knows, if the Jays make Bichette their number one target instead of trying to go outside, it may not change his mind. He still may end up elsewhere in the Mets and going to free agency and exploring that venue. But I would be perturbed if I was the player. And that was the common refrain from what we've seen from this Jays management team, that they're looking for the outside help. They don't think they have it within, or they don't think that their star players are starry enough for what they want.
35: All right, we'll take a break. When we come back, we'll get into a little bit of football talk here. Now, you know, camps are wide open in the NFL. There is like it's a fire hose of news. I think I had three stories in the update of players signing record extensions, which happens all the time in the NFL. And we've had that conversation about how the NHL is starting to go that way. There's going to be less and less of thinking about, well, this guy makes the most money, he must be the best player. That's not how it works. Revenues continue to go up, especially in the NFL, as they always do. You're always going to have more and more room in the system. And camps are open. Guys are signing extensions. Plans are changing. Injuries happen. We'll get into that. CFL talk as well. And don't forget that Ryan Dinwiddie is going to join us in the show shortly after 8 o'clock this morning as we continue on TSN Mornings on TSN 1200.
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0: now being paid handsomely. And I wonder about this. For the last number of years, running backs just stopped getting paid for the most part. Now, there are some exceptions to that rule. Here's one here. Do you think it's going to kind of come back a little bit to the way it used to be years ago, where running back was a premium position, and if you were a great running back, you got paid very well? But the way the game is scouted, the way teams put their clubs together, they always, you know what, we can find a back anywhere. So why would we overpay at that position in a salary cap league? But there are some guys starting to get paid.
1: Some, not many. Even this is not a long-term deal,
0: no,
1: because not many running backs get paid after their first contract. After their rookie contract expires, guys are not getting paid. Bijan is the exception rather than the rule, because they usually deem, okay, you're 27 years old now. See you later. You're over the hill.
0: 27 is the new 30. It used to be, when running backs hit 30, teams like have no time for them. You're right. Now it feels like once you hit around 27, it's time to go drink lemonade in the front porch.
1: There's too many miles on the running backs, and the way that the game is going, you're not seeing guys with 400 carries anymore.
0: Yeah.
1: It's a dual back system or a multi back system where you're rotating in and out. You want to limit the touches. You want to save the carries and save the mileage. And even in doing that, guys are getting less and less money, because you're right. There's a next guy to grab, and the fall off is not enough to, I mean, unless you're Saquon Barkley, the fall off is not as significant as one may think in other positions where you do need to pay the top guys in order to keep them. Bijan Robinson, he may be the exception again rather than the rule, just because he is so versatile and still has the potential to really pop off once he gets going.
0: Yeah, I'm just trying to do a quick search here of ages. Christian McCaffrey's 30. And that used to be, and I think it's even younger than that, so he'd be an outlier of a guy. But it's not like he's made obscene money along the way. When you talk about premium running back, that's one. But he's 30 years old, and I don't think he's going to be retiring to the front porch anytime soon. Now, can he just, the thing with him, he always, every second year seems to have a major injury of some sort as well. Bijan Robinson got paid. Saquon Barkley, with what he's been able to do, especially since he became a member of the Philadelphia Eagles. So we'll see. But you're right. I don't think a heck of a lot has changed, but it's just, I think the only thing that's changed is in the mind's eye of NFL teams, it's seemingly it's less than 30 as the cutoff now when it's time to cut bait.
1: Well, I just did a quick Google. I Googled NFL rushing leaders age, and the AI overview that came back, age 24 to 26, the prime statistical window where the highest volume of rushing titles occur. Derrick Henry at 25, 26, James Cook last year at 26 years old. There's a decline that happens after that. In the last 5 years, 26, 27, 27, 24, 22. That's your rushing leaders every year. And it doesn't mean that there can't be somebody who breaks that. Adrian Peterson won the rushing title at 30 years old. But that's where the second contract after your rookie deal expires. Teams aren't necessarily, unless you are Saquon Barkley or Bijan Robinson with the potential to win a rushing title and lead your team from that position, they're not going to do that, because if you have a good offensive line, you can put a good running back or a slightly better than league average running back making solid money, but not Bijan Robinson money. You can put him in there and still be an effective run team.
0: All right. Shocker, as I'm looking at the clip sheet that Kenny has provided for me of the NFL clips, there's two direct Falcons clips and one indirect. So there's a lot of Falcons in here. I'm just I'm, I'm, I'm
1: I just

0: to ESPN.
1: I'm not surprised by that.
0: There,
1: but
0: yeah.
1: Let's hear from the head coach. Here's head coach Kevin Stefanski raving about the person that Bijan Robinson is.
2: You know, I remember my first day here, got off the airplane in the car heading over here, and I was with somebody that was just extolling his Bijan's virtues as a person, and it was one of those you're not going to believe it when you first meet him type of thing. And I think it's true. You know, he's wired the right way, was raised the right way. He's a team guy all the way, and that could be rare sometimes in this day and age. But it's just who he is. It's certainly authentic. That's been my experience with him from the moment I met him here in the locker room to now. He's all about the team, and I don't see that changing.
1: All right. So from one head coach to another, and this is the indirect Falcons clip I was referring to. Head coach of the Detroit Lions, Dan Campbell, was asked about, okay, this extension's done with Bijan Robinson, because hold-ins have become more a thing, and there's a hold-in happening with the Lions. That's Jahmyr Gibbs, because he wants a new deal. Dan Campbell, head coach of the Lions, was asked, does he think that maybe, all right, this one's done, there's a comp out there now, a recent one. Does he expect that to be helpful in getting something done with Gibbs?
3: It's certainly not going to hurt. I mean, it's not going to hurt, but we'll see. You know, we'll see. I'm anxious to get Gibbs back out there. Every day that goes by, you know, that's another day that you feel like you miss with him, and getting him out there with the guys and him being doing his part. So, but there again, man, it'll get done when it gets done.
1: All right. One other clip I want to get to here. Now, the Falcons, so Panic's coming off surgery, wasn't full go. Tua had a back tweak. They release Simeon, and then they bring in Cooper Rush, and you're like, okay, what's going on at the quarterback position with the Falcons? Well, Tua is ramping up here, and here he is, the former Dolphins number one quarterback, of talking about becoming QB1 with the Falcons.
4: I view it as a competition. I understand he can't take some team reps right now, you know, because of what he's going through, but outside of that, he's still being able to compete in 7-on-7. He's still able to go through some plays and whatnot in that sense. So competition is competition, regardless of where you go around this league. Everyone's good. Everyone's getting paid, regardless of what side of the ball you're on. And that's what it is.
1: What do you believe in more, Falcons fan? That Tua can play well and become QB1, or still the future of Michael Penix Jr.?
0: That is a very... I don't know. I really like Michael Penix Jr. I think that he's a good quarterback. The only issue that I have with him is that he's not necessarily young. He is not your up and coming quarterback. He was drafted at 24 years old. So he came in more experienced than guys who had been around the league for a couple of years. And now he's 26, turning 27. I don't know. I think that the potential, because he hasn't been around the NFL as long as Tua, to have a type of year where he could really, really explode could be there. But he's only 2 years younger than Tua. To say that it's, okay, here's the young guy against the old guy, it's not Michael Penix against Kirk Cousins. That's not what we're looking at here. It's two guys who should be entering into the prime, or shortly entering into the prime of their career. It's just a matter of who's performing more. I like having both of them around. I just don't know who's going to start the majority of games for Atlanta this year.
1: This is something I've always liked about professional football, whether it's been the NFL or the CFL. You got best laid plans. Well, we'll stick with the NFL. You draft a high-end quarterback, lots of buzz, maybe got that high pick, he's a top 10 pick, he's supposed to be great. But you're not married to it. It is a win this weekend, or Thursday, whenever. It's a win on Sunday league, you know what I mean?
0: Yeah.
1: And that's it. Like, you're gonna get a little bit of rope with guys that you've committed to, drafted high, brought in, give some opportunity, but that is still fleeting. It doesn't matter how old you are, eventually where you were picked or what have you. If the organization feels there's another option available that might be better, and maybe even save the money. Sometimes those two go hand in hand. Bye-bye. It's not like, it just needs more time to develop. And develop eventually, and it doesn't take long, in professional football. Next. I don't care if you're 10 years older than the guy that we thought was going to be the guy. You're playing better? Guess who's playing? We got to win this game this week. It's a right now league. I've always loved that about football.
0: I love it, and it's difficult to come up, especially when you don't have a feeder system, when you don't have the AHL to the NHL, where it's you come out of the NCAA, and if you don't make the NFL roster, you are either scrambling for a 9-to-5 job or scrambling for another football job, whether it be in the CFL or UFL, wherever you may decide to test your mettle there. It's difficult because you're at that point, you're just kind of hoping to get on a practice squad, but your options are limited. It's not like you're drafted in the 7th round in the NFL and you're guaranteed to be playing or within that system or even in that organization for a certain amount of time. Like once you sign with an NHL team, it's completely different. There are good and bad to it as a player. It would be maddening. It would, if you're on the edge, if you are not in the top 30 of a roster, the insecurity of going week to week, not knowing exactly where you're going to be, would be incredibly difficult.
1: Well, we're going to talk to Ryan Dinwiddie coming up within the next half hour or so when he joins us on the show. Now, it took some time, but eventually it was like, to my point, bye-bye, Geno Lewis. I don't care how much the organization is paying you, what you did before you got here, but it was a season and not even a half. It's like, all right, we're done with this. We're going to go in another direction here. It's not like I'll let him work it out. This is the guy that came here with a lot of pedigree in the league. You're 0-7. He was ineffective. Doesn't help when you start barking at coaches in the sidelines during games. Writing was on the wall there, I guess. So we're going to talk to Ryan Dinwiddie about the changes and all of that coming up early next hour. We'll take a quick break right now. Back in a moment on TSN Mornings on TSN 1200.
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20: Second and 10 for the Ottawa 12. Alexander back to pass. Throws into the end zone. Has a man. It's caught. Second. Touchdown today for Cole Speaker, beating Amari Henderson. And the Alouettes keep scoring touchdowns on every drive they've had tonight. It's 20-10, Montreal.
19: TSN 1200.
1: Alright, and the next one comes Friday in Saskatchewan for the Ottawa Redblacks. Of course, you'll hear it live right here on TSN 1200. Steve Lloyd, Kenny Walls with you. Very pleased to be joined on the Gabriel Pizza Hotline by the general manager, head coach, and offensive coordinator of the Ottawa Redblacks. Getting ready for another practice day. It's Ryan Dinwiddie. Good morning, coach. How are you?
21: Good morning, guys. How are we doing?
1: Oh, good. Before we get into some obvious stuff, the changes that you've made and looking ahead to Saskatchewan, you know, some substantial changes were made since that loss on Friday, with the defensive coordinator being replaced, Geno Lewis and Shakir Brown being released. You know, you've been at this a while, you know, as a head coach, as a leader in this league. How tough is it to play the heavy? You work so closely with especially coaches and the hours that you guys keep together. How difficult is that to make these kind of decisions?
21: Yeah, that's the tough part about this job. You know what I mean? You build relationships with people. You've been friends before you work together sometimes. And, you know, it's never took it lightly. And, you know, it's a collective, you know, you got to talk through some things and do what's best for the organization at the end of the day. And, you know, they're never fun conversations, but they're things that have got to be had.
1: What were the conversations like during the bye week, you know, with your scheme and you're defensively, offensively? Obviously, you came to some decisions like, all right, you know what, we're going to give it a little more time. We're going to come out of the bye week and see what it looks like. What was the bye week like in going through that process?
21: Yeah, so the bye week, you know, we looked at all schemes and things that we're struggling with. You run the numbers and the fast stats reports, but then you got to watch them and kind of really dive into the why. And so we did that and, you know, wanted to do some things differently defensively and didn't feel like that got adjusted, and so that's one of the things that kind of led to the move.
1: Okay, so defensively, will we notice just watching the game on Friday that there's a different look to the defense than how it's schemed? Will it be that obvious, you know, for fans when they're observing?
21: It won't be that obvious. We can't reinvent the wheel in 1 week, right? So we're just trying to do some things more up front where we cause some problems, you know, for the O-line and, you know, cut up the run game a little bit and, you know, change some of our fronts. And then on the back end, you know, we were a lot of pattern read, and that's hard on DB, especially younger guys, and especially we don't have a veteran group that's playing every week together. So, you know, I feel like we gave up some big plays on some coverages, and we're just trying to simplify it, let those guys play in space and play fast and not second-guess their decision-making.
1: Yeah, to that point as well, and I think that's an obvious one, even for the casual fan watching. It's like how many non-contested catches we saw from the Alouettes last week, guys like seemingly wide open, and it made it look a little too easy, and everything is connected in how you scheme here. So specifically to that, what are you trying to clean up, and how can you help out your DBs?
21: Yeah, that's the thing, right? So, like, we're getting their run formations. They got, you know, 7 or 8 potential blockers. Yeah, we have to stop the run, but, you know, we're also putting our DBs on an island sometimes by playing cover zero versus those fronts and, I guess, those formations and that personnel. So, you know, we talked about doing some more zero, but we would like to do that versus the 5-receiver package, right? You know, they're only going to block 6, potentially 7 with the receiver coming in. But, you know, we put those guys man-to-man coverage, and it was a tough day for those guys. So, you know, trying to make them run it a bit. You know, if we can stop the run with a light box, that's going to help out our back end, and we can play top down. So, but then we're going to do some things front-wise. So we got to let our D-line rush the passer a little bit. So that's what we're looking to change.
1: How much of coaching, Coach, is playing to the personnel that you have? Again, going back to your experience in the league here, maybe sometimes you would want to play a certain way, but just the personnel available in the here and now just isn't there. How much does that factor into how you're going to scheme?
21: Yeah, it definitely does. I think you look at us offensively, right? We've been a 5-receiver type of team. Well, that's tough to, you know, run and design plays without a fullback, tight end, and different things. So that's why we traded for Robinson, to give us that tight end player, and it gives us a little bit more flexibility to get in our run game and then get in our play action game. We had the one play action last week on the second drive for a big play to Keelan, you know, 20-yard play. Those are the things we got to get in those run formations so we can get some of those chunks. It's tough to do out of just 5-receiver package.
1: I did want to ask you specifically, you brought his name up in Javonte Robinson, and you had mentioned that you had your eye on him for a while, able to pull the trigger on the trade with Hamilton during the bye week. And the more you spoke about it, Coach, about what he could bring, it wasn't necessarily catching the ball. It's, you know, maybe that extra blocker, that big body presence just to help out everything. How do you think he fared in his first game with you?
21: Yeah, I thought he played well. You know, he had one mistake, and, you know, that's going to happen when he's only been in the offense for about 3 days, or I guess 3 practices, 5 days. So that's always tough. But, you know, he does a good job in, you know, blocking defensive ends. And, you know, that's something we got to take off the receivers. So he does a great job with that, and we can run power, some of our gap schemes to him and away from him to break some tendencies.
1: Okay, quarterback position always gets talked about. As Jake Mayer is your QB1. You played the position. How do you think Jake Mayer has fared? Because it's never about one guy, that to be fair about this here. But when a team's 0-7, you know, sometimes the most popular guy in any team is the backup quarterback, whether it's fair or not here. But how do you think the evolution of him becoming your QB1 in camp to now, how's that gone?
21: Yeah, I mean, he's had some moments where we'd want some things back, especially early in the season. You know, I think it's the whole package of the offense, right? Sometimes it gets blamed on the quarterback, but there's a lot of things last week we didn't execute properly, you know, blocking on certain things. So, but I thought the last 2 weeks were his better performances of the year. You know, he's throwing the ball well. He's made some big throws. There's some throws we obviously want back. But, you know, it was tough when we're not getting the run game going. We're stuck in second and long. That hasn't been very good to us.
1: Yeah, Greg Bell was a big acquisition here. And, again, not just about one player. But does that speak more to O-line play? And because the run game, it's tough for any quarterback if the defense knows that the run game's probably going to be non-existent because it hasn't been consistent so far this season.
21: Yeah, I'd say a little bit of the line at times. And, you know, obviously our receivers and our fullbacks on some certain things we're blocking. Just looking back at our SAS game, you know, we had a tight end player just totally whiffed on the Sam. And it was a two-point play. He makes a play. We probably walk in. There's just little things like that that's kind of hindering us a bit. But, you know, I think Greg early on was a little gun-shy of sticking in there. There were some plays where he's seen color. Sometimes you got to run through color. So then we try to change up our scheme a little bit to kind of slow him down. So I thought last week was his best performance. I thought he ran violent. You know, he bought a physical brand of football, and that's what we're looking for when we sign him.
1: Unfortunately, short yardage conversions and third down have been a problem. Some red zone short yardage situations as well. What's the biggest thing that's standing in the team's way of being more consistent in that area?
21: Well, I think guys got to understand it's not a down off. You know, I know certain guys don't love short yardage, right? It's not easy. But, you know, we had some mental mistakes. One time when we're running a sneak and the guard thinks he's on the backside of it, he's to the front side of it. And we're only running to him that week. And, you know, things like that, it's like, golly, guys, like, you know. So now we're going to reinvent the wheel a little bit. Me and Mike Gibson sat there this week. We're probably going to get to some different fronts where that's not going to be an issue. So, yeah, we're going to reinvent the wheel a little bit, our short yardage stuff. But, you know, you'd hope to get a yard, but there's been a lot of mental mistakes that's cost us there.
1: Speaking with Red Blacks, head coach, GM, and OC Ryan Dinwiddie, getting set to take on Saskatchewan in Saskatchewan this Friday night. It'll be on TSN 1200. All right, the player personnel moves of note that you made over the weekend. Geno Lewis was the noticeable one, the big one. Shakir Brown also released. Did Geno Lewis, his sideline outburst, have anything to do with your decision the day after to release him?
21: No, it's been going on for a few weeks. We've been discussing it, right? Just, you know, we feel like we got some younger guys that give us a little bit more there. And, you know, that's kind of why we went into it. It had anything to do with the sideline stuff. I know he was saying he wanted the ball and stuff like that. But, you know, I didn't really see it personally. My back was turned to it. I was managing the game at the time. But that really wasn't it. It was just, you know, performance-based a little bit. And, you know, there's some times where, you know, we're off the field on some mental mistakes, and that's costing us drives, and we just can't have that. We're not playing good enough football right now.
1: All right, so how do you replace his role? Who steps in immediately? And, you know, would a guy like a Nick Mardner be in the mix now a little bit more?
21: Yeah, we'll see with Nick. I think he's catching on. He's starting to learn the offense. We do need to get him on the field a little bit more and get him going. But you know, we're going to go with Cade McDonald this week. And then, you know, he's came in and he's played good football. And he's got that second-level speed. You know, he's a 4-5 guy. He can fly. He's good with the ball in his hand. And he knows all five positions. So he's very multiple. And then Victor, number 80. You know, Victor's a good player. We obviously brought him in. The BNX type of player is not going to be his week. But we feel like he'll come in and play good football for us. He played really good in the game when we were at Montreal when he filled in for Geno. So very excited about his growth.
1: It's obviously frustrating for fans even more. You're in it as a head coach to be 0-7 to start the season. But, you know, before the Montreal game, coach, before the bye here, there was numerous games that just for whatever reason got away and punctuated by the Winnipeg game ended up ending in overtime. How close do you feel you are here with trying to piece together an entire game, the whole group here, and punching through?
21: Yeah, we got a finite identity a little bit. You know, I think special teams are playing pretty good. We've had, you know, last game against Saskatchewan wasn't our best performance. We obviously know that going into this game. So, you know, offensively, we got to be more efficient. When we're in the red zone, we can't, you know, we got to score 7 points there. And, you know, that's why we were a little bit more aggressive last week on third down and kind of had to be because, you know, they were scoring on every drive. So we had to keep up with them. But, you know, I think we've been close in a lot of these football games just, you know, a break or two hasn't gone our way or mistakes that we made or plays that we didn't make, you know, those are things that are costing us. So very well aware of that. But, you know, we're close, but we haven't been playing winning football. It's frustrating for everybody in the building. We understand the fans are frustrated. We don't want to deliver for them and kind of get out of this rut that we're in.
1: I think you know full well about the history of pro football in this town. We had Legacy Night on Friday and so many great players from the various teams from years past. And we interviewed a lot of them on the station leading up. And I had Abdul Kenna on the show. And boy, he was great. And just talking about what it is to be a pro and what have you and talking about culture. So I'll ask you, are you comfortable with your culture right now with the group, or is this something you're still building?
21: Well, I think culture-wise, you know, for us being 0-7, guys haven't, you know, showed any less effort. We've been coming to practice, working. Guys have been sticking together. So I think that's been there. It's just, you know, playing winning football hasn't been there for us, right? We got to find ways to show up on game day and make plays. You know, I just feel like we haven't made enough plays, especially defensively. You know, offensively, we haven't finished some drives. Special teams, I think, has been solid, but you know, identity-wise, I think we're fine as far as, you know, who we are. But, you know, now we got to find ways to win football games. Now, is that a lack of confidence or is it, you know, it's just kind of infectious? We haven't won here, and then it kind of just carries over. We got to find a way to get over the hump and start winning some games.
1: Just a couple more for you. So Jeff Reinbold's been elevated to be the defensive coordinator after Will Fields was let go. There's tons of experience in the CFL for decades with Jeff Reinbold. Obviously, totally in concert with you and everybody else of the way you want to scheme, and we discussed that earlier in the conversation. What does he bring in his energy? Can his presence maybe just be a spark in unto itself with the defense?
21: Yeah, no doubt. I think he's great in the meeting room. He brings great energy there. You know, he's good energy on the field. You know, he got our special teams rolling. I think it's good that we can hand it over to Nate now that he got it started. But, you know, he's been in this situation before. He's taken over defense, you know, midseason and different things. And, you know, we couldn't really go outside the building and hire someone. Jeff was the seamless fit, and we knew Nate was ready for it. But I think Jeff does bring a different level of energy, and hopefully that translates to winning football on defense.
1: All right, so Saskatchewan's up next. You're going to be on the road in Regina coming up on Friday. You've played them once already at home. What kind of a threat do they pose? What do they bring to the table? What do you have to do well on Friday?
21: Well, we got to stop the run on first down, keep them a second long. We got to make Trevor throw the ball outside the numbers. You know, everything's kind of inside, and that's what the Achilles heel of our defense has been. We're giving up too many dig throws and some of those things. So we can't obviously give Trevor those opportunities. And we got to do a good job rushing the passer. So that was one of the things. We're going to install a few different blitzes and then some different twists with our defensive linemen. And then offensively, we gotta score points. We gotta sustain drives, and when we get in the red zone, we gotta take care of the football. But we gotta be aggressive. We can't be careless with the football down there, but we gotta make some throws and be aggressive down there. So I think special teams will be pretty solid. We have a good plan there, and now the offensive defense. You know, let's keep them off the scoreboard and then score some more points on offense. We gotta score one more than them.
1: All right, we'll leave it there, and really appreciate your time stepping in ahead of practice today, Coach. And good luck on Friday.
21: Yeah, appreciate it, guys. Thanks for having me on.
1: Here's Ryan Dinwiddie, the general manager, head coach, and offensive coordinator of the Ottawa Red Blacks. All right, I think we covered off a lot of the things that have happened here. Defensively, what it's going to look like, the personnel changes as well. You know, interesting saying that, you know what, they've been thinking about releasing Geno Lewis for a while. And the tipping point came when you go 0-7 and says that, you know, the sideline outburst that he said he had his back turned to that involves some other coaches. Didn't really factor in, so we'll see what it looks like coming up here on Friday as the Red Blacks will be on the road in Regina to take on the Rough Riders. We are back in a moment on TSN Mornings on TSN 12.
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42: There you go. Never too late, never too early. Get on it. I can't wait to come out and see you. 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We're going to put together content for Golf Talk Canada Television. I'm excited about it. It's been years since I've been out. I'm ashamed, Sam, that it's been so long since I've been out because I love it so much. It's my favorite part of the country, to be bluntly honest with you. Sorry, West Coast. I love you guys out there, too, but PEI is my absolute favorite.
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0: 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Brian Hayes, Dave Feshchuk, and Dave Naylor in here. Wow, we got Dave Naylor in here. We have not had Dave Naylor in here in a long time. It's great to see you.
1: I used to know this place from 4 to 7 very well.
0: Absolutely. 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
0: That's what people have been saying for a long time.
1: Or prepped.